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5: Coming up, you'll hear from Double A, exclusively here on 92.9 The Game. You join Dukes and Bell. Don't miss this answer on Tyler Molly. It is really fun. I mean, it's genuinely fun. You could tell he was like, yeah, I did that, but I'm not going to say it because I'm humble, because I'm Double A, and I'm the best GM in baseball. So we'll hear from him coming up in just a minute. Chris Thomas tonight, taking your calls. 404-726-0929. Do you agree with the Falcons' decision to keep four quarterbacks on the roster? I kind of don't. I just think that these roster spots are so precious, and like, keep Cooper Rush or Tua at this point. I haven't seen enough from Tua to distinguish him. But again, I don't think the Falcons were ever going to cut him. I just think they were always going to have him. So if that's going to be the case, then why is Cooper Rush here? I don't really get the purpose that he serves. He's just more of the same as what Tua is, a veteran backup that you think could go in a pinch and save a game or win a game. And then there's all these roster moves. You waived Zach Harrison today. That was a shocker. J.D. Bertrand just went on IR. Josh Woods now up. I think a lot of Falcons fans are having a strong reaction to that one. I think we'll put it that way. And then Cash Jones and Tyler Goodson both make the P-Squad. And I think we'll see both of them in game day. Maybe not week one, but eventually I think both of those guys, along with Carlos Alvarez, the big DT, who had a good camp as well. And then you sign Jervon Dexter. You trade for him. You give up Clark Phillips, who was kind of hanging on at that point in his career anyway. So let's take your calls, 404-726-0929, Double A on the way in a busy 8 o'clock hour. Let's start with Brad. He leads us off. Brad, what do you think?
6: Hey, man. Hey, Turtle. Enjoy the show. Listen, Double A, Al Tantopoulos is going to steal what I'm about to say, that as a good GM, you don't let the fan base get you carried away. This Jack Strand thing, listen, I get it. I know who's crazy about him, what type of fan base. This man, this player had a decent game, one game in the preseason, and then in the second one, it was not as stellar. There's no way that you keep – there's no way that if you're thinking about the team, Tua or Penix are probably not going to be on the team for the rest. You got to have a Cooper Rush who is an NFL backup quarterback. Jack Strand, you just take your swing at putting him on the practice squad. I don't know what's happening to America, but we lose our minds. There's no way you make that. If you're thinking about the team, you don't listen to the rabid fans out here. That's what sports talk is for. You make the solid decision. No way that you keep a Jack Strand over a Cooper Rush. Absolutely not. And I'm not saying that he can't possibly be something, but you figure out another way to hold on to Jack Strand. You don't put him on the roster if you're only going to have three quarterbacks.
5: Yeah, I tend to agree, Brad, and good stuff. Love the passion, and thanks for the call and the kind words. I tend to agree, but clearly they value him. So they did what they did. I agree with you that I think if you put him on a P-Squad, he's not going anywhere. Are the Browns really going to take him from you? Like, don't they have their own crap to deal with? Like, are the Jets really going to take him from you? The Cardinals? Like, no, they're not. But a lot of you disagree with me. A lot of you felt like after that Indy game, he could do no wrong and that he is somebody that would be sniped up. Okay, we just disagree on that.

0: I think this is a classic case of Orrin, us overvaluing our own and the rest of the NFL, like, not even really batting an eye at it. So there's a lot of that, though, that goes on in the NFL. So I don't blame a lot of you. I just blame how far this has gone. Like, it's gotten to a point where it's just ridiculous. Like, he's not going to be anything more than the fourth quarterback, you know, if they decide to keep all four. And that's just where he's going to be. Chad is up next. Chad, what do you think?
1: Hey, brother. Real short. I've had a season ticket holder since 97.
0: Sure.
1: My daughter is a third-year Atlanta Falcons cheerleader.
0: Oh, congrats. That's awesome.
1: I've obviously watched a lot of football in my life. When the cuts came out yesterday on the Atlanta Falcons Instagram page with the four quarterbacks,
0: yeah,
1: I made a statement on the page saying "stupid as usual."
0: Which part?
1: About the four quarterbacks, picking four quarterbacks.
0: No, but I'm saying who should they have kept and who should they have gotten rid of?
1: Well, there was one like on my post, and I'm not going to say the name. I'll say the last name. You can decide who it was. One person liked my post saying "stupid as usual," and the last name was Robinson.
0: Okay. Well, listen, Chad.
1: And they played for the Atlanta Falcons.
0: I got you, and I appreciate the phone call, Chad. We have no way to know if that. I'm not going to spend the time that it takes.
2: I'm going to go out on a limb, and I don't think Bijan or Brian Robinson liked his post.
0: Yeah, how many people make their accounts avatars of their favorite players. So, Chad, I'm not saying you're making it up. I'm not saying that, and I appreciate you listening. And that's great that your daughter is a cheerleader for the team. I'm not going to spend the time and the energy and the effort that it takes to find out if it is or not. And at the end of the day, the Falcons made their decision. They're not the only team in the NFL that did it. I don't agree with it, but, you know, the whole point is just to try to understand their logic. I think they feel like Tua and Penix are a hit away, and if that's the case, they don't want to have to throw Jack Strand into the fire right away. So have a buffer between Strand and the field, and that buffer will be Cooper Rush. Now we'll see if they stick with that strategy between now and when they line up first snap of the game versus Pittsburgh. But for now, I would think that's their strategy. Matt is up next. Matt.
3: Hey, Turtle. Enjoy the show.
0: Thank you.
3: I got a couple things to say, you know, about the quarterback later on, but I really like the trade for Dexter.
0: Yeah.
3: Get some size on that defensive line. I mean, I can't remember the last. I heard a stat the other day that said our average size on the defensive line is 6'4", 275 and up.
0: And it's a lot better than it was at the start of the offseason, I'll tell you that.
3: Absolutely. I mean, you know, Nick Saban is famous for saying that mass kicks, you know what?
0: Yeah. Oh, yeah.
3: And I totally agree. And as far as the quarterback situation goes, I look at it like this. The only reason why we picked up Tua was to give Michael a chance to recover. Okay? So I think it's fine for him to start Tua on the first, maybe even a couple of games. See where we're at. If we're 2-0, if we're 0-2, then, you know, we'll go from there. But, you know, to me, our offense is really not about the quarterback. It's about Bijan Robinson.
0: Yeah, you're right. And I appreciate the phone call, Matt. Thanks for checking in. You're right. And that's why, but ironically, that's why I thought Tua was going to be a good quarterback here, because he could just

0: operate the offense and get the ball quickly into the hands of the playmakers. And we did see some of that on Friday versus Miami. All right, Josh will finish us off this segment. Josh, thanks to everybody who called in. What's up, Josh?
1: Hey, what's up, Turner?
0: Yo.
1: Hey, man. Be real quick. We got to stop being so overreactionary, you know what I'm saying? Like, clearly, in my opinion, they're not going to keep all four of these quarterbacks. You're not going to cut somebody if you feel like you can possibly get, you know, a lower round draft pick for any one of them, whether it be Tua or Cooper. You know, I just feel like you keep four in case you need to, in case somebody comes calling for one of them. So, you know, and in that case, that makes Ian even more of a genius, because that means you were able to finesse a pick out of, you know, one of the quarterbacks that was on your roster. So, you know, I think going into the season, I think Mike will be ready. But I just feel like this roster is actually a lot better than a lot of people are giving us credit for. So I'm just actually looking, now that the season's actually here, I'm just very much so looking forward to seeing what we do. As far as the Zach Harrison thing is concerned, you know, I feel like it's probably more of the health concern than anything else, because yes, when he is on the field, he has been disruptive, but he hasn't really played that much since he's been here. So I feel like, and I heard, you know, even the defensive line coach basically said that either today or yesterday, whenever it was that came out. So, you know, they're making moves. They're doing the things that they, you know, they see as best for the team. I feel like they're playing, you know, they're playing chess. A lot of people are playing dominoes, you know what I'm saying? So I feel like they're making the right moves that's going to make the roster the best it's going to be. And plus, it's the initial 53. It's not going to be – it's not what the roster is going to look like in a couple of weeks.
0: No, and we've seen already, Josh, and thanks for the call as always, they've already today just made a bunch of moves. Again, they waived Zach Harrison. They elevated Josh Woods, put J.D. Bertrand on the IR. Of course, it's going to look a lot different week one than it is right now.
2: I can always count on Josh to say something that's going to make me go like, really, dude?
0: No, I agree. They're not at this point. That would have happened already if, you know.
2: What NFL team right now is that starved for quarterback play that they got to come knocking on the Falcons' door?
0: And even
2: Josh,
0: if they are
2: talked
0: starved,
2: about how
0: they...
2: crappy our backup quarterback is in Tua. And now nobody, who's going to want Tua?
0: Well, that's
2: why you talk so bad about him.
0: Even if they are that desperate, nothing we have is appealing enough to trade for.
2: Who's going
0: right
2: to want who's going to want what we got?
0: Nobody. All right, coming up next, an extensive, exclusive conversation with Double A on Dukes and Bell. You don't want to miss this. Listen to what he says about Tyler Mahle. You'll never hear a GM be this honest. It's great on 92.9 The Game.

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0: elder at the yard, but they're still on fire right now. As of now, winners of seven straight. All right, right now, let's hear from the GM of the Braves on Chris Thomas tonight. 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
1: Alex Anthopoulos, Braves general manager. Double A, thanks for jumping on with us. Game's at 6:05 tonight, by the way, and Bryce Elder is on the hill. I want to start with this pitching staff and Tyler Mahle. Double A, did you know you were getting this Tyler Mahle when you made the move to get him? Because he's been unbelievable since the deadline.
2: Can I lie or no? I mean, hell no. 1.480 RA, hell to the no. But do we think he was good? Yes. Do we think he'd be better? Absolutely. Look, I remember, and maybe I was, you know, I try not to follow. I have told you guys this, right? If there's Braves talk on radio, whatever, I switch channel because I don't want to not like anybody and be impacted. So Hawks, Falcons, I'm listening. I'm all over it. But at the time when I did my media after trade deadline, I could feel it was like, you know, the, I think the first question out of the gate was like, it took me by surprise, like, hey, so-and-so team got this guy, that guy, and you got Tyler Mahle. And I was like, whoa. Like, that was, like, basically, and, I, you know, I didn't think it was the most respectful thing in the world and so on. And I said, look, like, I felt like we got better at the deadline, you know? And, but, oh, you know, I know everyone's, after the fact, people are telling me how people are upset. And maybe I was clueless. I don't know. But I wasn't following it. So I just was like, you're doing your job if you're making the team better. And look, when you're explaining you're losing, that's a political adage, right? So having to go talk through everything, walk through everything, it's obviously part of the job. But I think the one thing I kept saying is, look, irrespective of what I say with all these guys, with anybody who we traded, who we couldn't have traded for, all the, we're going to find out, right? Just like a free agent signing and so on. The beauty of this stuff is we're going to find out whether you trade for a guy, sign a guy as a free agent. We're going to find out soon enough. So after the deadline, look, it's been a nice, 3-4 weeks. We still have a whole other month of September. We still have hopefully October. So the book isn't written on any of these guys. Am I happy? Of course. But I think at the time, my view of the deadline was, look, we got better. And I felt like I was getting a bunch of eye rolls. Like, so like, hey, Suter brings up the floor in the bullpen. Obviously Lane Thomas brings up the floor in Mahle. Makes us better, and we're going to see how they perform. And they've all done a great job, so I'm really satisfied.
3: Look, and we said this on the air earlier, you know, in the week, you know, apologize because I did. I just thought, look, the Scooble thing was its own thing. There was a very unique set of circumstances, and that didn't seem like it was ever feasible. And then we found out that you were interested in Jacob DeGrom, but he was interested in coming to be a Brave. So, and now in hindsight, obviously you made the right moves. Now we've got to hope we can win a World Series with this squad. But how close were you on some? We haven't had a chance to debrief since you did it. How close were you on some other deals?
2: Yeah, so I'd say this. Look, a lot of stuff was out there. I have to be careful talking about other players and other teams. But one, Terry McGuirk, you know, to this day, even, you know, there's guys on waivers that make a lot of money and so on. He's continues to give me the go-ahead. Look, like you mentioned, there was guys out there with big salaries that we were given the go-ahead to pursue. There's been a lot of reports about us trading for guys and them invoking no trade clauses. I saw the reports. Those things happen. You know, guys have rights. You know, there's a reason. They get a no trade clause negotiated into their contracts, and they have a right to use those. But I think the one thing I've always said, which I know can be tough at times, is we're not going to force a move. We're not going to make a move to make a splash. I did that stuff as a young GM because of fan pressure, media pressure, and so on. And I made a lot of mistakes. And I understand, and maybe just because I'm older and it's my second time doing this, and you know, I did nine, and you know, I've done 9 years here now. I've done six in Toronto. This is my 15th season as a GM. I've made every mistake in the book, and I'm going to continue to make mistakes. I just have to get more right than wrong, so I can keep doing these phone interviews, but, you know, like you're going to, you just have to make decisions for the right reasons. And look, there's plenty of times I'll go into Terry McGuirk's office and say, look, if we do this, it's going to be loud. People are going to be upset. And, but we still have to do what we believe in. And the bottom line is I've been there where we've won the off season. We did the splashy move. People are excited. You know, in the off season, everyone's excited. They're praising you. And then the year starts and the team isn't playing well and you made the wrong decisions. And it comes back to you anyway. So
4: I'm fine taking the bullets. I get it. I get the frustration. Look, that's why you guys have a show. That's why I'm following Falcons and Hawks, because we have opinions and we're sports fans and we're really passionate. And at the end of the day,

0: the people running the teams, it's their job to get it right more often than not. We get to second guess, criticize, and I'm fine with it. I get it. It's part of the job. And if I don't get it right, I should get ripped. And if people don't like the move at the time, that's fine with getting ripped. And hopefully the move works out and we win games and we're all satisfied.
1: 82-55, Braves are 27 games above 500. Swept the Dodgers, huge. Swept the Rockies, and now on a seven-game win streak, one shy of our longest streak. I want to ask you about the starters that maybe we were counting on. And Double A, did you think, it's Alex Anthopoulos, guys, Braves general manager, Strider or Waldrip or Smith Shawver, did you have them in the future rotation down the stretch here as part of a playoff run?
0: So look, we, you know, I've said this before, when it comes to the postseason, you're really looking at 27 outs, right? And that doesn't mean you'd love to have a one, a two, a three, a four. The Dodgers won it 2 years ago with basically a bullpen and one starter, two starters, and they had an unbelievable bullpen. Last year, they were incredibly deep in the rotation, right? So they've won it both ways. We had a year where it was Fried and Ian Anderson as our one and two, and the rest was up in the air, and we went to game seven of the CS during the COVID year with no off days. And then the other year where we went to the World Series, you know, we had Charlie Morton and Fried as our one and two. Ian Anderson slotted down to our three. And we were able to obviously win the whole thing. And do, so I guess I'd say this is, who's throwing the best? Who's the best matchup against that team? We saw Smith pulled Ian Anderson after four no-hit innings, I think, or five no-hit innings. And we went to the bullpen. So I do think having a deep bullpen is really important. But in terms of relying on certain guys, you know, like you mentioned, we penciled in this guy for game two or three or four. One, we're always respect the fact we got to get to the postseason. But I'd say this on all these guys. It's not to say you're expecting all of them to have surgery at some point. Mm-hmm. Some guys, though, when they join the organization, you know that surgery might be coming. So I'll give those examples, and it's fine because there are players. AJ Smith-Shawver, we took him late, I think in the seventh round. When we drafted him, we knew there was issues with the ligament at that time. No one's going to do surgery at that time because he's pitching. But you know it could be 3, 4, 5, 6 years down the road. It could happen. He performed for a while. Finally, it went. But that wasn't a surprise. Waldrip, when he got hurt in 2024, you know, we knew there was a concern then, but you always try to rehab it. He rehabbed it, came back, and basically made 30 starts in 2025. So some guys can have a bad elbow, bad shoulder, and they pitch their entire career. But you also know it can happen at the same time. So, you know, there's sometimes you know it can happen. It's likely going to happen, but so you don't sit there and plan on saying this guy's my game two or my game three starter. I think we have a lot of depth right now. We have a really deep bullpen, which is important. So I think hopefully we get there. We're going to look at who's the opponent. Maybe it's three innings out of a guy. Maybe it's an opener. Maybe it's one time through the order. The off days in the postseason change everything because you can basically lose all your relievers all the time. And it's totally different than during the season when you're playing 20 in a row, 17 in a row, and so on.
2: Well, it's Alex Anthopoulos with us, guys, the Braves general manager, as we said, now tied with the Dodgers, the number two seed in the NL, which is certainly be important. Don't want to be in a best of three. One of the other curveballs that was thrown at you this year is Ha-Seong Kim. And really not much you can do, the untimely injury. And then the only way guys get better, as we're seeing with Murphy, is getting reps, but tough for Walt to get him in the lineup. Where do you see that going the rest of the way?
0: Yeah, I know there was a lot of debate about, you know, do we keep Kim? Do we not keep Kim? All that kind of stuff. And look, he hasn't. I mean, stating the obvious. Definitely hasn't played the way we expected. Look, when we acquired him last year, we were hoping he didn't opt out. We were acquiring him for the current year. He played well for us down the stretch. Tampa had signed him originally to a 2-year deal. They knew they were rehabbing him and so on. And look, his season never got off on the right foot, right? He gets hurt in the winter, comes back, swing isn't right, does not play well early, banged up again, goes back on rehab, actually starts swinging it a lot better on rehab and was hitting balls hard. And he actually looked good, but we had other guys playing well at the time and there wasn't playing time for him. So, you know, there was debate of do we keep him or not. The view with us was when you look at the track record, he had less than 100 plate appearances or whatever it was with us. This guy's track record in his career, he's 30 years old. He's not 38, 37. This guy's been a very good player, you know, so much so that he's earned 2-year contracts and even a 1-year contract with us. And we can debate the dollars, but at the end of the day, this is a good player. He's traditionally been a good player. And he's been a good everyday player. And to take a 100 plate appearance sample size, which is so far away from what he's done his entire career, was crazy to us. So our view is, look, as a 26 guy on the bench, barely playing, is he the best guy out there, maybe not. But if there's an injury,

0: which we've had plenty of between Albies and Riley and so on, does this guy have the most upside as an everyday player? If you look at the track record, if we can get him steady at bats and play him every day, does this guy have the most upside? Absolutely, yes. And that was the thought process, because once you get past the trade deadline, it's almost impossible to add players. Right. You get into the postseason, guys get hurt. We lost Adam Duvall and other guys in the past. So that depth and guys that have a chance to be everyday guys, a everyday player, is a big deal. And this guy's still very young, and it's still in there now. Playing time, like you said, with Walt, he's trying to get everybody in there, but we're trying to win every game we can. We're trying to, one, win the NL East. And then beyond that, if we can, we'd love to get a bye and be one of the top two seeds.
1: So, Alex, real quick, it's not the money why you're keeping him. You're explaining why you guys decided to hold on to him, right? And that is you're
0: absolutely
1: looking,
0: okay. I've seen all that. Okay. Oh, this guy makes money. Look, this is a meritocracy here. You're on a 1 year deal anyways. The money's spent. Aaron Bummer is on a 1 year deal. Dylan Dodd was better. We decided to keep him. Love Jorge Mateo. Did a great job for us. But, and I say this with all due respect to Jorge, because he's great. He was a great teammate. He's a great base runner and so on. If you look at the last 10 days that he was with us, I think he got one start against Trevor Rogers with the Orioles. He got one start in a 10-day period. Had a really nice stretch, I think, in May where we played the Reds. He was great. I think Walt started 3-4 games in a row. If you look at their careers and their track record and so on, I'm stating the facts. Ha-Song's had a more accomplished career. If you look at where Jorge Mateo was a year ago, we gave him a shot, trying to have a bounce back season. So if you're talking strictly, if all we want is a pinch runner, steal bases, yeah, I'd say Jorge Mateo is as fast a player as there is in the league. But if you look at track record and so on in terms of consistency of career and upside, I think the industry would have told you Hassan's been valued higher. That's not to take anything away from Jorge. So this has nothing to do. Look, it's very similar to when we had, and I'm not saying they're the same player, when Ozuna was going through hard times, I remember a couple clubs, Madison Bumgarner got released, Aaron Hicks got released from the Yankees and the Diamondbacks. And I had media ask me, why isn't Ozuna next? And it was great in the clubhouse. He had big upside. He played well in September, the year before when he came back from injury, and we felt it was still in there. Now, to Snit's credit, he kept running him out there, because I can't tell you I would have done it. He's getting booed, and he was awful. He had the worst April in the history of the game, I think. And Snit stayed with him, and he finally got it going and turned around. And there was a lot of indicators to say that. So, look, I don't know that Kim's going to get the playing time now with Dubon playing a lot of short and the other outfielders and Murph now coming back. It's tough on Walt getting everybody at bats. But we still need depth. Guys are going to get hurt. Guys are going to slump. And having as many guys that could be everyday players for us, especially Kim, who won a gold glove across all three infield positions with San Diego. He was the utility glove. He was really what Mauricio Dubon's been for us. He was that for San Diego. He's still a very young player, and it's certainly in there. So this has nothing to do with salary. On a one-year deal, the money spent, it's irrelevant. Mm. We're doing the best thing. And I think the move with Aaron Bummer for Dodd is a great example of that.
2: Talking with Alex Anthopoulos, guys, debriefing on the trade deadline. Obviously, the amazing run since the trade deadline came and went. A little wobble there against the Brewers, but right back on top and red hot, hottest team in baseball. The other thing, you mentioned the pitchers, the Schwellenbach injuries, and all the young guys. I know in the offseason, I think that's why some guys were upset, Alex, was when you said starting pitching was a priority in this last offseason, and just for whatever reason, we weren't able to get more starting pitching in here.
0: Yeah, no, it's fair. And look, I get it, and I think about that all the time. You want to communicate with fans, right? You want to be transparent. I know I struggle between the GM speak, but then also trying to be transparent, because people are like living and dying with the team. So you're trying to be as transparent as you can be. And look, like in a perfect world, yes, we would have got this. I think you run into issues when you say, I have to do this at all costs. And, I think the issue you run into is if then you force a move, because look, if you're doing a 1 year deal, that's fine, right? But if you're saying, hey, we have to get a third baseman, or we have to get a first baseman, or whatever it is, and the best guy on the market happens to be X, and look, there's examples of that in other sports, you're getting married, you start doing long-term deals. And if it's not the right guy and you make a mistake, you've chewed up the money for all those years and you've chewed up that position. So the goal is you're being asked at the beginning of the offseason, right? It's beginning of November. You're at the GM meeting, say, what would you like to do? And part of me feels like I should just give a boring answer, say, you know what? We want to make the team better. We're just trying to make the team better any way we can. And you guys will roll your eyes and say, this guy never tells us anything.
3: You're right.
0: But then I'll say, I'd like to do, and sometimes I want to be really careful because I don't want to tip our hand, whether it's trades or agents or other teams of what we're looking to do. But there's no doubt, every year, if you can go get starters that you think are impactful and so on.

0: and you're going to look to do it. And look, I know nobody wants to hear we tried. I get it. Josh Donaldson taught me this years ago. This isn't the try league. This is the get it done league. And, you know, we need to get results. But I do think when it's all said and done, we play the games. We play 162. And the standard here is to get to the World Series, win the World Series, be a really good team. There's super high expectations here, rightfully so. And that's well before my time. That's Bobby Cox and John Schurrle. So I feel it. I feel it. I know how much everybody cares. And I know how important it is. But I guess I can tell you this. I'm okay with the criticism. That's not to be arrogant, because if I know I'm doing what I believe is right for the organization, irrespective from a personal standpoint, how it impacts me, the criticism and so on, you don't have any regrets. When you make decisions, and I've done this in the past, that you know are the wrong decisions, but you know the fans are going to get excited, media is going to get excited, and I did this in Toronto early in my career, there's like a guilt that comes over you. Mm-hmm. Like, made the wrong move, but everyone's so pumped, but this is going to not work out, it's going to kill us. It's a terrible feeling, and I swore to myself, when I did that early in my career and it didn't work out, I wasn't going to do that anymore. I was just going to make the right decision for the club. And you put your head on the pillow and you hope it works out. But I've seen it in other sports. Start doing stuff for halo effect and everything else. And sometimes you're going to make moves that aren't exciting, like Mally. He's been good. I hope he continues. But no one's going to get excited about that because they don't know who he is. Yeah. And I get it. But if he performs, that's all that matters. And if that means you're going to get criticized, so be it. In the long run, if you win games, it's going to go away. You make the splash and a guy doesn't perform, you're going to get killed anyways.
1: Alex Anthopoulos. Hey, he's dropping knowledge, guys. And by the way, not to pump him, but how many times have we missed a playoff since you've been the general manager? Once. Right? Am I right?
0: One out of nine so far. I hope we're out of nine.
1: Correct. So that all plays to what he's talking about. All right, before we let you go, I want to ask you about Walt Weiss, because I know we got a game coming up here tonight. Did he lobby for the job? Because I love his pragmatic approach. I think he's perfect from what I've seen and what I'm hearing about how he handles the clubhouse. I'm just curious, did you know you were getting this? And did you know his makeup, even though he had been around Snit all those years? I'm just curious from where you sit and how that played out.
0: Yeah, no, I don't think, never. And that's something that's, I'm big on that kind of stuff. I'm not, if you're a political animal, I'm out. I am so out. I don't care how talented you are. I don't care how good you are. It's just that we're not going to work well together. You know, and that's what I loved about Snit. He was authentic. Right. He was himself. Even, you know, my first year, Snit's in the last year of his deal, all this uncertainty. He was himself. If that was good enough, it was good enough. And I do feel the best, at least from a baseball standpoint, I can't speak for the other sports, the best coaches, in my opinion, the people in uniform, are the ones, they do the job like they don't need the job. You start doing it and you're worried about players, offending players, or, you know, front office and this, and you're not doing the right thing. So Walt is always, you know, I've been around him a long time. You never know exactly how he's going to be if you put him in the chair. You know, his role was a bench coach, and he was loyal to Snit. And look, Snit has the playbook, right? And he's handing it out, and it's Walt's job to execute it and so on. So, but the person, the character, the way he goes about it, the way he thinks. And then, look, the first time I talked to him about the manage, it's the only time I'd ever talked to him about managing in any. And what I loved about all my time here is not once did he ever try too hard. Or sometimes when you're the boss and people, you know, it's pretty obvious. They try harder than maybe they should and so on. And it's obvious, right? He just went about his business. He did his job. He reported to Snit, and he was loyal to Snit. And I respected that so much. But he's his own human being, his own person. And look, if we had half of the success that Snit had here, sign me up in a second, you know? So did I expect Walt to do a good job? Yes. Did I know there were some things we'd hit the ground running? He's worked with the front office. He has the respect of the players. He's done the job before. Didn't need to have a playing career, but it's nice that he had one. All those things, there was a lot of boxes already checked. And the one thing you can't simulate is, what's his in-game going to be like? What's the strategy? You can talk about it, but once the bullets are flying and everything, how is he like managing a game? That was the one unknown, but in talking through the way his mind worked, I felt pretty good about it. So he's been great. You know, I'm lucky I inherited Snit, and he was awesome. And then, you know, I inherited Walt. I didn't hire Walt initially. He was the bench coach, so you know, I gave him the job now, but he was already part of the organization, and Bobby Cox is the one that brought him to Snit, and Snit was obviously really smart to hire him. So I've been elated. He's done a great job.

0: stuff. Let's keep it going. Alex, good luck tonight. Thank you for the debrief. We look forward to talking with you in the month of September as we get ready for, hopefully, I'm keeping our fingers crossed, another playoff run. Let's keep it going.
1: All right, guys. Really appreciate it. Thank you.
0: Thanks, thank you.
2: Great stuff there from the Braves GM, Alex Anthopoulos. When we get back, we do have a final from Truist. I'll give you the full rundown on what went down versus the Giants. We'll also let you hear from some of the Falcons after the final preseason game. That's how we'll wrap up shop in the 8 o'clock hour on 92.9 The Game.
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come to an end, including the Braves' 7-game win streak, as they fall meekly to the Giants, 7-3. They were up in this one. They tied it at 1 in the bottom of the first. Money with a home run in the bottom of the second to put them up 2-1. Then Giants tied it up 2-2 in the top of the fifth. Braves went up again with a Baldwin single in the bottom of the fifth, 3-2. But then in the top of the sixth, the Giants get a solo shot. They tie it at 3-3. And then it all kind of unraveled as they went on to tack on 3 more in the sixth. And then in the top of the ninth, a solo shot for good measure. Braves offense did exactly squadoosh since that early set of runs in the fifth. That was it. 7-3, your final. And the Braves go quietly into that good night. Now, there's still 26 games over 500 and all is well, but this was a game. This was just like an, you know, another heat check, momentum check game. You know, how many can you win in a row? How long can the offense stay hot for? How many times through the rotation are guys like Perez, Elder, and Holmes going to continue to give you strong outings? And, you know, this is going to happen. We got another month of regular season baseball to go, and this is going to happen. Bryce Elder, not good. 5.1 innings pitched, 8 hits, 5 earned, 3 walks, 3 Ks. His ERA back up over 4 at 4.11. And it just leads back to the age-old question of, you know, who's going to start games 3 and 4 for you in a playoff series? Right now, the answer is IDK. I don't know. Again, curious decision to use Dylan Lee again tonight. I probably would have just stayed away from him. He has not been good of late, but he only pitched a third of an inning, so maybe they were just looking for a matchup that they got, and they threw him in there. But he has been used a ton, gave up another run tonight, and he just hasn't been the same guy. And I just think it's purely a workload issue. So I think potentially a rare miss there for Walt. It'll be interesting to see if he's asked about it in the postgame. And then you got to bring in a guy like Ray Kerr, who's going to do what he's going to do. He actually pitched pretty well. 3 1/3, 1 earned run, 4 strikeouts. So he did pretty well. But again, you don't want to see Ray Kerr and Medeiros and the Youngs and the Kinleys of the world. You know, these are guys that are not supposed to be in games very often. And because of the state of the starting rotation, the lack of inning depth that you're getting from the majority of your starters, not named Chris Sale, you've been forced to use the bullpen a lot. Now, some guys have flourished, like Didier Fuentes. Medeiros has been pretty good. But, you know, other guys like Kerr and Kinley and, you know, Young, like those guys are really meant for, you know, a night where things get out of hand in one way or the other. That's really supposed to be the majority of their roles. And a lot of those guys at different points throughout the season have had to step into bigger roles. And then when you ask guys that aren't necessarily equipped to handle that sort of workload, you know, late inning pressure, middle of the order, stuff like that, the results tend to, unfortunately, more times than not, speak for themselves. But this is a one-off. You head to now Washington tomorrow. They were pesky for a little bit this season, but they've completely fallen out of it. But we know they still have a potent lineup that can cause you problems if you let them do it. And we know this team certainly can hit a lot of home runs. They were leading the league for a while in that category. I don't think they still are at this point, but I'd have to check on that. They ran out sort of their C lineup tonight. No C.J. Abrams, no Josh Wood. So, you know, you got guys like Keibert Ruiz batting cleanup. So it wasn't exactly a strong showing tonight for the Nationals. But they're in a battle with the Marlins right now. They're down 3-2. But they, in theory, that team shouldn't be a threat, right? They're 65-74. They're in fourth place. But you know –

what they can do. You know, at the end of the day, that there's somebody that can hit a lot of home runs. So I'm looking at it now. James Wood is on the 10-day IL right now, but he's got 30 home runs and 75 RBIs on the season. We know what he's capable of, so looks like the Braves will miss him. You got C.J. Abrams. He's day-to-day. He's got 29 home runs and 90 RBIs. I'm kind of surprised they didn't move him. They could have gotten like a reshape your organization type of minor league package for somebody like him. And then, you know, the rest of their lineup is a bunch of people we've never heard of. Brady House, Nassim Nunez, Dylan Lyle, Jacob Young. Stop me if you've heard any of these players before. Dylan Cruz. That's what you're working with right now if you're Washington. So, again, in theory, with Abrams day-to-day and Woods out for a couple more days, it looks like, you know, you should be able to go in there and clean up. But we know that's not how baseball works. We know that any game is random, and as the cliche goes, you're only as good as the next day's starting pitcher, which for the Braves has been mostly good. But unfortunately tonight, you get a dud from Bryce Elder, but it's hard to, you know, you can make a mountain out of a molehill, but it's hard to do that. You know, the team just won 7 in a row, back-to-back sweeps of series. Am I really going to sit here tonight and get that PO'd about a one-off series makeup game where Bryce Elder just didn't have it? I can't. That would be disingenuous if I did that, honestly. That would not be me being honest with y'all. And that's what I pride myself on, of always being honest with the audience. So right now the lead is 4.5. You know, Philly's going to be Philly, man. They're going to be in this thing till the end. And, you know, given the recent postseason track record, you know you got to bring your A game with them. They're going to throw Sanchez, Wheeler. You know, they got a really good rotation. We know Schwarber, what he can do at the plate, Harper, JT Realmuto, but those guys are getting old fast, getting late early for some of those guys. So they got to look to take advantage of this window. So you know this postseason, they're going to be giving it 1,000%. Because with the lockout looming next year, this could be it for this iteration of the Phillies, who have all the talent in the world, and they just haven't been able to get over the hump. The Dodgers have been the standard over the last 5 years, and they just haven't been able to get it done. So tonight, yeah, it's a disappointing loss, but we can't sit here and, again, make a mountain out of a molehill. You can't. They just won 7 in a row. Hopefully you get back on the horse against a bad Nationals team. I just read you the guys that they're going to be rolling out in the lineup. Doesn't exactly scare you, so we'll see what happens. All right, 404-726-0929. Busy.

McFadden stopping by the program. Jason Longshore is going to stop by at 9:20 for his weekly spot. And then we'll get you ready for the night drive with our boy Dom C. All that in a busy final hour here. Chris Thomas tonight, 92.9 The Game.

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15: And a man who could do just the same and analyze the entire 53-man roster is our buddy Will McFadden, senior writer and reporter for AtlantaFalcons.com. Will, so much to get into here over the next couple of minutes. Let's start, obviously, with the most important position on the field. Were you surprised when the 53 came out and all 4 guys who have been rotating in and out this preseason have found their way onto the initial roster?
16: I don't, actually, Chris. You know, like, I was not surprised when I saw all 4, just given the way that it felt like this training camp and preseason went. And, you know, there's the reason that they carried 4 is because Jack Strand played so dang well. You know, like, that was such a story that it's like, not every preseason you get a storyline like this, but when you do get a storyline,

0: I'm like this, it just kind of like times threes your enjoyment of the preseason, because these now meaningless games kind of have meaning. And it is, oh, is this unknown player that we didn't know anything about? And I didn't know really anything about Jack Strand in a training camp. Now I feel like I'm Jack Strand expert. And I really think that he has the tools and kind of like the upside that you look for in these diamond in the rough type of players. So that's the reason they have four quarterbacks, is because they have somebody who they really feel good about developing. And I think Cooper Rush, when you look at how he played in the preseason, in some ways, like, I almost feel like he got overshadowed. And I know the first preseason game, you know, that interception kind of stands out, but by and large, I think the last two preseason games he had were really, really strong. So I think he did enough to justify that roster spot. And then when you're looking at Michael Penix and Tua, like, again, Tua has the experience and has accomplished what he's accomplished. So he makes a lot of sense if you're talking about in terms of where are we going in the season, who offers us a high floor, and what do we want to continue to evaluate. So makes sense he's here. And Michael Penix Jr. is just now kind of getting back into the mix of things. So I know Kevin Stefanski has said they're going to continue to evaluate for as long as they can. I think that makes a lot of sense, mostly because in watching all of those practices and everything, I still think it makes sense to keep this thing going and evaluate all the options and ultimately try to make the best decision. Because that's what this is about, right, Chris? Is like, let's figure out who is our best quarterback for the starting lineup, and let's move forward from there.
1: Yeah, Stefanski even joked last week that he's not going to name a starting quarterback until he, quote, has to. So they're gonna ride this thing out. Do you feel like, though, there is a deadline, even if it's a soft one? Do you think that, you know, the team would want to get themselves ready for Pittsburgh with the quarterbacks being in the appropriate order?
0: Yes. I mean, obviously, you're going to need to start preparing a quarterback to play the Pittsburgh Steelers. This week is a little bit of an in-between bonus week. So I would imagine they have kind of an idea to get a lot of stuff that they can done this week. And then the game planning for a real-life opponent on opening weekend begins next week. So I would imagine they're never going to tell me what that deadline is, or if one does exist. However, in talking to many quarterbacks throughout my career and you know, continuing to this day, like, the preparation is real for an NFL game, and I would think that they would want to set up whoever they name the starter in the best possible position.
1: I think the most thing that sticks out maybe glaringly was the decision to put only two running backs on the initial 53, but then we find out today that both Cash Jones and Tyler Goodson will be on the P-Squad. Do you expect, maybe even as soon as week one, that a name could be added to Bijan and Brian?
0: Yeah, I would expect, you know, like, Tyler Goodson played so well in the preseason, and knowing just kind of the running back position and the nature of the amount of hits that those guys take and the wear and tear on your body, plus also what Tyler Goodson does in terms of special teams and the value that he provides there, like, I really think that he could add a lot of juice, particularly on kick return, where we have seen the Falcons kind of give him a look. So I'm very excited that he is back on the practice squad. I'm excited Cash Jones is on the practice squad too, not just because I'm a former Georgia Bulldog, but also because I think he's like the perfect practice squad player who can wear so many different hats for you and is more than willing to do so. So I'm glad both of those guys are back. It would not surprise me if we see a practice squad elevation, a transaction, anything like that before week one, just because, again, of kind of the nature of the position and maybe the special teams value available to them.
1: Another interesting move was the trade between Clark Phillips, and then you get back Jervon Dexter. Now you have Dexter, you have Deshaun Hand, you have Mason Smith. So an issue that I know you and I have talked about was, you know, how are they going to run this defensive line? I mean, now you got some beef in there, Will. And even with the news today about Zach Harrison being waived, I still think they they did a pretty good job of turning a potential weakness into something that could be a potential strength. And then is there anything that we know about why Harrison was waived? Is there an injury situation? Was it a lack of performance in the preseason? What is your best hypothesis?
0: Yeah, I'll start with kind of the defensive line as a whole and kind of the addition of Jervon Dexter. And kudos to you for the correct pronunciation, because I foolishly didn't look up how to pronounce his first name and called him Gervon Dexter on the Atlanta Falcons Podcast Network last night. So I want to publicly apologize to you, Jervon, if you are listening. I think he brings a ton of size, which is the theme for Atlanta's defensive line this offseason. I mean, when you look at the area they wanted to improve is run defense defensively, I have to imagine they are going to be better in that area simply by nature of the bodies they have added. When you look at everybody from, you know, Jervon and to Deshaun Hand, like, the size they have added is legitimate. The strength they have added, even on the defensive end, right? Samson Ebukam is a powerful dude who can knock people back. So Mason Smith has been a standout guy throughout the preseason to me. If you kind of watch him closely every single rep, he is penetrating and getting into the backfield. I think we saw him finally get rewarded for that against the Miami Dolphins. But I like what the Falcons have been able to keep in terms of some of these big guys who have pass rushing chops. I believe Jervon has 11 sacks over the last two seasons combined. And again, we're talking about a 6'6", 326-pound dude who you can just plug right in the middle, and he's offering you that type of pass rush juice. It's a move that allows you to bump Brandon Dorlus out to the edge and kind of mitigate some of the losses that you've had there recently and get creative with what your fronts can do. We know they're going to get creative with the linebackers and move those guys around. So I think it's another interesting piece where you're adding size and strength, and the Falcons are quietly continuing to kind of remake the trenches, which was a stated goal for Ian Cunningham and Kevin Stefanski coming in. The Zach Harrison part of it, you know, we'll see what ultimately the future holds with him. But I still think he is a good player who really, like, handled a lot of difficult situations his first few years, just transitioning back and forth between defensive philosophies and styles and coordinators. But he kind of took everything in stride and did handled a lot of different roles. This year, you know, I noticed just kind of as training camp continued, he was consistently more with those reserve pieces, and it never felt like he found his true footing. But then he would make some splash plays, and it was like, all right, well, there is Zach Harrison. So I don't have a real good read on why he was one of these three kind of when you're making these roster claims. But it is very clear to me that Atlanta has a style that they are looking for when it comes to their defensive line play. And that is what I think all of the moves this offseason have reflected.
1: When it comes to the linebacking core, a lot of opportunity now for some of these young guys like Kendall Daniels and Harold Perkins to get some run. Will, I thought they've both been fantastic in the entire preseason.
0: They really have. I think I wouldn't have necessarily guessed it coming out of the draft. I would have looked at these guys as, all right, these are two prospects where you see the vision, you see clearly kind of what they can become. How long will it take for them to evolve into that form of themselves? And it happened faster than I kind of expected, Chris. And, you know, all of this should be taken with a grain of salt. They're still going to be NFL rookies, but they seem to be more along the lines of, you know, what the Falcons had with like Deion Jones and Devondre Campbell in terms of the fact that they're going to have big roles, I think, from day one. And they're going to be able to learn on the job under a coach and a coordinator in Jeff Holbrook and position coach in Barrett Rood, who are really good teachers and really good at giving feedback and helping players along that learning curve. And so I'm excited, you know, to watch those guys perhaps more than anybody on this team throughout the season because of the growth that I think they can achieve. And especially when you look at Kendall Daniels, I can't imagine him being in a better situation than the one he's in to have Divine Diablo next to him. He was almost like a clone of what he can do, a former safety, incredible length, incredible size at the position, great coverage feel and chops. And it's almost like they're a little fire and icy because Kendall Daniels is this loud bravura type of like emotional player on the field. And Devine is kind of like cool and calculated and composed. And it's going to be really fascinating to watch 2 6-foot-5 linebackers in the middle of this defense. So I you hit the nail on the

0: head when it comes to kind of the rookies that I am most fascinated by this year. And that's not to diminish expectations for Zachariah Branch or Avion Terrell. It's just these two linebackers have been really fun to watch all preseason long.
1: Before I let you go, I know the numbers changed even since the initial roster came out with a bunch of moves today, but was the number 13 next to the DB room, did that surprise you?
0: It did slightly, but it made a lot of sense when, you know, it's safeties and corners combined, right? And that does mesh with the cross-training kind of philosophy that the Falcons employed throughout training camp. It was not a shock at all to see Sidney Brown, for example, playing safety one snap, and then moving up and playing kind of nickel corner. You've got a bunch of guys, I think, on in this secondary who can move around and fill multiple roles. There are a lot of guys, I think, that can play outside or move into the slot. So we know that this is a very multiple defense, and they like to give you a lot of different looks. And I think that the way the game is played now, the secondary, you need to have kind of some mix and match bodies. You got to have some bigger guys if the other team's going to go big. You got to have some smaller, faster guys if the other team's going to spread you out. And when you're playing, you know, anybody from the Steelers to the Bengals this season, I think you got to be prepared for anything an offense will throw at you. So from that standpoint, 13 is a big number, but yeah, it makes sense to keep those bodies.
1: Will, really appreciate it. We'll continue to check out all your great work at AtlantaFalcons.com. We'll chat soon.
0: Of course, Chris, anytime.
1: Appreciate Will for stopping by. As always, when we get back, we'll be joined by Jason Longshore, his weekly spot, all things Atlanta United. Couldn't make it four in a row. We'll find out why. And also, a couple of new players in the fold. We'll get all the skinny on that, plus plenty more Falcons and Braves conversation as well. We'll do that to close up shop here on Chris Thomas Tonight, 92.9 The Game.
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8: Just had an idea popping in my head, given what happened in the Braves game tonight. We'll talk about this more tomorrow when we have more time. But with Chris Sale and Tyler Molly locking down games 1 and 2 of a playoff series, who should the Braves start in game 3? Bryce Elder, Martin Perez, Grant Holmes, AJ Smith-Shawver, someone else? You can weigh in on that. Hit me up at C Thomas Radio, and we'll definitely take some calls on that tomorrow as well. But right now, we got to make our weekly stop over into Five Stripe Country with our buddy Jason Longshore, Atlanta United analyst. Jason, obviously not the follow-up we were all hoping for to a club that really found a new life and a new energy. Why weren't they able to get on the board on this one?
9: Charlotte was a different level of opponent than the three teams they beat, for one. And I think, honestly, this is an Atlanta team that needs the reinforcements that they've signed, that they're waiting to get visa processes done for. Mauricio Amaro was signed over 20 days ago. Visa has now been acquired, but you got to get him integrated to the team and training and, you know, kind of building the chemistry with his teammates. Brillembolo also signed a little more recently, but you need those reinforcements. And I think it showed against Charlotte, where you were down a defender with Elias Baez out on yellow card suspension. And I thought Atlanta just struggled to put their stamp on the game. There was also a big difference in speed, and that's something that I think with Amaro, with Mbolo, that Atlanta will be able to better deal with Baez in the team as well. I think Baez is able to hold his own pace-wise. You're just in a situation where Charlotte was able to get 1v1s with pace and exploit it. And so much of it was their big signing this summer, Alan St-Maximin, the former Newcastle man who's bounced around a couple clubs since leaving Newcastle. But you see why Charlotte brought him in. He creates, he's got a hand in both goals, and was just somebody that Atlanta really couldn't deal with. And every time he got on the ball, he created danger. And that's something that Atlanta hopes they'll be able to get out of their new number 9 in Brillembolo and the rest of this group, as they can actually play together and start to learn how to play together.
8: Well, NBD, you just got Inter Miami coming up next weekend, and Lionel Messi scored 4 goals. Yes, reading that correctly, Jason. He scored 4 goals in their 7-1 blowout of CF Montreal. I mean, what can you even say at this point? I know Inter Miami's not even playing up to their full capacity right now, but just the fact that he's still able to do this at his age, I mean, have we ever seen anything like it?
9: No, not.

0: in modern times. And also it was a big day in the Lionel Messi conversation because he announced that he was retiring from the Argentine national team now. And it's not really a surprise that he's retiring from the national team. I think it was very much expected going into the summer. And then he had the World Cup that he did with 8 goals and 4 assists and having a better World Cup at 39 years old than he had at 35 when Argentina won the thing. They almost won another one, losing in the final. After the way he played, there was maybe some thought, maybe he sticks around through the Copa America in a couple of years. You know, who knows? He's basically an alien at this point. Maybe he just keeps playing forever. But Father Time's undefeated, and we all know this. And I think you saw the things that Messi said after the passing of his father and how physically he was definitely in a different place this summer. But he can still turn it on. And 4 goals in an MLS match, not a lot of players in history that have been able to do that. He's going to be a handful. And now with his focus entirely on Inter Miami, and also I think playing, you know, for his family and playing for his fans. I mean, the outpouring of emotion worldwide today for Messi after he announces his national team retirement, I don't really know if I've ever seen it in any sport like this. The messages that his national team teammates have posted to social media and just watching a little bit of Argentine television this afternoon on their sports channel, this was treated like one of the biggest announcements in the history of the game. And it is. I mean, when you're talking about a player like Messi, we're not talking about your average top player on a team that Atlanta's going to face this weekend. You're talking about the best to ever do it. And you're talking about a guy who is still playing at that level, maybe not able to do it night in, night out in the same way, although he dialed it up for the World Cup somehow. I don't know if he can do that every night for Miami. Maybe he got all the goals out of his system. But this is a guy that you hope you see these kinds of players play forever. We always know that the time is going to come up at some point. You just don't want to have to deal with that when it comes. And today was one of those days. If you love the game and you love, I think, attacking soccer and somebody who had to fight and grind, even though he's incredibly talented, even though probably since he broke into the team, he's been the most talented player that Argentina had seen since Diego Maradona. It took him a while to get the adulation that he deserved. You know, he lost 3 finals in a row. In 14, 15, and 16, he stepped away at that point and was basically begged by a nation to come back because I think they realized, like, hey, we haven't shown this guy enough appreciation. And then he went on one of the best runs ever in national team in soccer, ever. So you still have to deal with him, and now he's playing with a different kind of emotion. And I think you saw it on the weekend, and Atlanta might see it firsthand in Miami on Saturday.
1: Is it safe to say the game plan could be as simple as don't get into a shootout?
0: Yeah, I mean, this is a team that this season can't get into shootouts at all. You're not scoring enough. You're not creating enough. Atlanta had been on a run where they had scored multiple goals in 3 straight games. But you're doing it in different ways. You're manufacturing it. You don't have a fast counter right now. You don't have a lot of speed up tops. So you're having to connect a lot of passes. You're having to get midfielders and fullbacks high up the field. And when you do that against a Miami team that can flip the field incredibly quick, not with pure speed, but with craft and with intelligence and with unbelievable technique from not just Messi, but Rodrigo De Paul, from Luis Suarez, from the rest of this group, when Atlanta tries to get numbers high up the field, which is what they have to do right now to compete, you're going to be exposed. So you're going to have to pick your spots here. It's a really difficult chess match for Tata Martino and Atlanta United on Saturday.
1: Talking all things Atlanta United and some international soccer as well with the news of Messi's retirement from the international game in terms of playing for club and country here on Chris Thomas tonight, 92.9 The Game. All right, so when you look big picture here, do you like the potential of what the team could be once all the pieces are in place and everybody's healthy?
0: Yeah, I really do. And that's what I think Tata Martino has expressed the frustration with

0: the process. And it's not a club process. It's not fully a league process. I mean, you're dealing with work visas, which is complicated at the moment. You know, the league and the team can only do so much. Amaro, I think, is the prime example where his signing was announced in early August, and we haven't had a chance to see him yet. We haven't even had a chance to see him train with the team yet. So that's annoying. I mean, you've been paying him. You paid for him, and you've been paying him, and you haven't been able to get him in. And the reason why, like, it's so frustrating is I do think that this team will be much better with Mauricio Amaro and Brel Embolo in the group. But we know how teams come together. I think in this sport, I think we have this conversation in basketball as well about building chemistry. You got to play together. You got to get the time on the training pitch together, but you also have to play matches together to know how Embolo wants the ball, what kind of runs he's going to make, what are his mannerisms on the field, when do you know he's going to make the run in behind, when do you know he's going to check, how can you read his body language? You got to play games. So then you have to go through the learning process, and that will set you back even further. So it's frustrating because I think these two signings, and maybe more, there's another day and a half or so in the transfer window. We'll see if anything else happens between now and then, but you're going to need time for it to gel. You are still in the playoff race. You still are 3 points out of the playoffs right now. You've got to find ways to pick up games, and you're going to play a bunch on the road here coming up. You go to Miami, you get a home game against Orlando a week from Wednesday. Then you go to DC, which is a team that's right around you in the table that you can pick up points. You can't let the Miami game start a negative trend or continue a negative trend after the Charlotte game. You've got to find a way, even if that result doesn't go your way, you've got to find something to build momentum with going into a home game with Orlando in the midweek and then a road trip to DC, which is a winnable game.
1: What is the players' mentality been? I know you get to talk to some of them in training every single week. How have they navigated all the turbulence of the season, all the ups and downs?
0: You know, honestly, I've been pretty impressed with that. And I think a lot of it is some of the personalities that you have in this group. And one that I'm looking forward to talking to, and I'll have a feature this week on soccerdownhere.net, the goalkeeper, Lucas Ojos, a veteran who I think has become kind of a big brother to a lot of guys in this team, especially the young Argentines with Elias Baez, with Tomas Acob, who have come to a new country. You know, they're 21, 22 years old and are on their own for the first time leaving Argentina. And Ojos has become like a big brother to these guys and looked out for them. And you see that chemistry. I think seeing a Paulo Diaz and a Junior Alonso come into the group, that brings some stability in the middle. So I like how it's built. I like the mentality of the groups. I don't think they've gotten too high or too low at any point this season. For me, it's been really you needed more talent, and I think you have improved the spine of this team this summer with Alonso, Diaz, Mauricio Amaro, and Brel Embolo, two World Cup players, one veteran in Diaz, and then a young player that has been described as not having a ceiling from Uruguayan media. That's two center backs, a central midfielder, and a nine. That's your spine. That's good. You need to improve that spine. You have. Now you got to let it build and come together and figure out what pieces around that work. You just have to let them play now and try to pick up the results that you can to get into the playoffs now and try to create some momentum for the next season.
1: Jason, great stuff. When are we on this week?
0: I'm on tomorrow, and I will have some sound from a training with Atlanta United. We'll also talk about the local college scene. You've got a lot of teams at all levels in college soccer that are ranked. The University of Georgia ranked number 17 coming into the week. They come in after a big win over Mercer yesterday in Macon. We'll talk about all that, men's and women's college soccer, and get you ready for Atlanta and Miami on Saturday.
1: Great stuff. Appreciate it as always. We'll chat next week. Thanks, Jason.
0: Thanks, Chris.
1: All right, that is Jason Longshore there in his weekly spot. All right, to close up shop, if you haven't gotten a chance to weigh in, please do. 404-726-0929 for my late night crew. What do you make of the Falcons carrying four QBs? Do you like it? I don't really like it. I think one of these guys is expendable. Who do you think is expendable? 404-726-0929. And also, What do you make all the moves? J.D. Bertrand out, IR. Josh Woods is in. Zach Harrison out, waived. What do you think of the roster? We'll take your calls to wrap up shop here on 92.9 The Game.
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Last chance for romance here on 92.9 The Game. Chris Thomas tonight. Turtle with you till the top of the hour. Dom C out in the bullpen getting you ready for the night drive to take you on your late evening commute. Got a couple more minutes here to take your calls if you haven't been able to weigh in on the topic du jour of the day. Falcons carrying four QBs for now. Is that the right move? 404-726-0929. And if it's not, who are you taking out? You taking out Tua? You taking out Strand? God, no. You taking out Cooper Rush? That's who I'd take out. I think the most logical quarterback room for the Falcons is Penix 1, Tua 2, Strand emergency 3. Because if they really feel like they're going to lose him, then fine. Then just keep him and make him the 3. Fine. I'll give you that. Okay? So what do you think? 404-726-0929. Did they make the right move keeping 4? And if not, who should they get rid of? And then there's just a ton to talk about with the roster in general. You have them only keeping 2 running backs on the active roster, Bijan and Bryan. But then you have Tyler Goodson and Cash Jones both hopping on the P squad, which is good that they're still here. You have Zach Harrison being waived today. That came out of nowhere. It's got to be injury, right? I mean, what else could it be with him? He's a really productive player when he's on the field. Maybe they figure with the trade for Dexter, the big DT for Clark Phillips, that, you know, maybe there's not enough room at the end now. You know, that NASCAR package is set, and they got their rotations, at least to start. JD Bertrand goes on IR. Josh Woods is the guy that we talked about that could get some run out of the practice squad. He's a really good linebacker and special teamer. Very physical, good nose for the ball. I like the way he plays the game. Intense player. Well, now he finds his way on the squad. So this is going to change and move and shake here until we get to week one. But the quarterback thing remains the biggest question. Was that the right move? With so many needs on this team, is it a good idea for them to put that extra roster spot in the hands of somebody who isn't going to play? And let's be honest, if you get down to your emergency quarterback anyway, it doesn't really matter who it is. Cooper Rush, Jack Strand, or you're like, all right. So if you have to get to that point anyway, what does it even matter? The whole plan's gone kablooey, blown up in your face. So not entirely sure that it matters anyway. So I'm a little confused. I mean, I get it, I guess. We talked to Will McFadden at the top of the hour, senior reporter, AtlantaFalcons.com. He says he wasn't surprised that the Falcons kept all 4. I'm a little surprised. I'm not shocked. I honestly would have been more shocked if they cut Tua, to be honest. I tweeted that last night. Got a lot of response. Hit me up at C Thomas Radio if you can't jump on the phones. I would have been more shocked if they cut Tua than the fact that they kept 4. Like, Tua's going to be here, y'all, unless something crazy happens. He's going to be here because I think, this isn't my opinion, but I think the Falcons, again, this is just what I think, are looking at it as, like, we need a legit backup in here. Like, a guy that started a lot of NFL games. Like, because, again, I know some of you don't believe me. Guys, they're not trying to T-word this at all. They think they can make the playoffs this year. Now, they're not a Super Bowl team. I don't even think in their

0: wildest delusions, they would tell you that. But I think they think they're a playoff team. As a matter of fact, we'll talk about that tomorrow. Now that you've seen the 53, do you think they're a playoff team? But I guarantee you for now, at Flowery Branch, they're looking at this roster. They seriously beefed up the IDL, the interior defensive line, which I think a lot of us thought, other than quarterback, was their biggest concern going into the season. And then when they chose Avion over Lee Hunter, a lot of us scratched our head. And we're like, man, we could have used a guy like Lee Hunter in the middle. Well, now you get Dexter. Now you have Lakail London. Now you have Brandon Dorless. Now you have Mason Smith. Now you have Deshaun Hand. Now you have a lot of guys that are in the middle with some chunk. I mean, you got some wide bodies in there, you know, and you're going to be, it's going to be a lot harder to move the ball right up the middle than it was last year, where you got gashed over and over and over again by quarterbacks and running backs. Tua himself, ironically enough, was one of those guys. Had that 4-touchdown day, and he was just carving you up over the middle because there was no push. There was no push. Now there's going to be some push with some large gentlemen that are not just wide, but they're big. They're 6'4", 6'5". So you clean that up. Linebacker looks a lot more stable now with Perkins and Daniels. They both look great. We talked with Will McFadden about that too. And we all thought the secondary was going to be a strength. Billy Bowman, by the way, is trying to get back in the mix now. So I'm still overall positive about where this team is. I'm just not sure, like with each roster spot being so valuable, I'm just not sure spending 4 spots on quarterbacks is the best use of your assets, right? But I trust Matt. Matt knows quarterbacks. If he knows one thing, he knows quarterbacks. So he clearly has a reason and a justification that he and Ian and Kevin and Tommy and Alex and all the coaching staff, even Ulbrich, because those spots count for defense too, they all got together and said, look, we need to keep these 4 guys. This is why we're going to do it. Okay. We'll see if that changes. Again, keeping 2 running backs, strange, but you have Goodson and you have Cash Jones. So it's not like there aren't options that for guys you can elevate. As a matter of fact, your 2 best options are out there for guys that you can elevate. So overall, I'm pleased with the 50-man roster, 53. We'll get into it tomorrow. If you think that this team represents a playoff squad with this 53, because that's what we got to think about now. Now it's all about the games. We've spent all summer speculating about who's going to make the team, how many guys are they going to keep at this position, and on and on and on. And now we know. Now we know. It'll change slightly, as we've seen over the last 48 hours, but, you know, the core guys are here, and they're here to stay. And I'm excited about a guy like Josh Woods getting a chance. I'm excited about a guy like Jervon Dexter, who has a lot of upside in this league and has gotten better every year that he's been in the NFL. That excites me. 4 quarterbacks, though? I don't know if I'm excited about that, especially with Cooper Rush in the mix, Tua in the mix. Like, it's all just kind of meh. It's not like 4 quarterbacks that you're like, oh, they've all played so, like Pittsburgh, for example. They all played really well in the preseason. Mason Rudolph, Will Howard, Drew Aller, like, oh, man, I don't know what to do. So let's just keep them all. And if an Aaron we trust goes wrong, you got a bunch of guys to choose from. It's not like that here in Atlanta. It's, we think, we know the starter is going to be Penix, and the rest is kind of up for grabs. Kind of up for grabs. As a matter of fact, Oren, let's play one more time that Adam Schefter clip from today where he went on the Pat McAfee show, and he actually gave an update on the Falcons quarterback room and what may be going on.
1: Yes, Schefter, we just talked about who he is playing in Week 1, and that's the Atlanta Falcons. That's the only team left in the NFL without a announced starting quarterback. Tua didn't look terrible in preseason Week 3. Do we have any indications on when the decision come or what the decision will be?
2: Yeah, I can tell you exactly what's going on there. They want to take a look this week at Michael Penix and see how he responds to

0: see how he physically feels when he's out there practicing for a full week, 11 on 11, go through things. And they also would like to see, if they decide to go to, what it would be like for him to get all the reps working with the ones which he wasn't getting all summer long. He had some injury issues early on. They shared some of the reps. Cooper Rush got some. Jack Strand got some. Penix in the 7-on-7 drills got some. And so I think, look, it's not going to be Jack Strand starting. It's not going to be Cooper Rush starting. Mm-hmm. It's down to Tua and Penix. And they don't have a decision yet on what they're going to do. And I think Penix's health this week will go a way towards determining exactly how they do that.
1: All right. Well, so does that mean if Penix has a strong week and he feels good that a week from today he's going to be named the starter? It's kind of what it sounded like, right? Or if Tua comes back from the dead here and has a really, really strong week, could he be named the starter? It sounds more like what we've all been surmising, which is that Penix has the inside track now because Tua just has not been able to, for the life of him, grab the reins on this thing. And I think that says more about Tua than Penix at this point, because Penix has literally done nothing, and he didn't get a snap in the preseason, and all of the comments that he's made this offseason have been, I would say, less than encouraging, to be nice and to be fair, but kind of sounds like it's Penix's job to lose. All right, we'll get more into that tomorrow. Appreciate Big O for producing, as always. Appreciate Will McFadden, Rob Bradford, and Jason Longshore for stopping by the program. And, of course, appreciate everybody who called in at 404-726-0929. Tomorrow, again, we'll get more into the Braves. We'll talk about it. Who should be their third starter if the playoffs started tomorrow? Perez, Holmes, Smith-Shawver, Elder. He wasn't good tonight at all. 5 earned runs. And then this Falcons roster. Now that we've seen the 53, is this a playoff roster in your eyes? We'll talk about that and a whole lot more. Again, thanks for hanging out with me. 6 to 10 every week right here on 92.9 The Game. Dom C up next for the night drive to take you through your late evening commute on your home for Atlanta Sports. 92.9 The Game.

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0: going on, Atlanta? Welcome, welcome, welcome, welcome, welcome to the Night Drive. I am your host, Dom Shirosky. Thank you so much for tuning in tonight. Shout out to all of the Night Riders out there following along every Monday night, 10 p.m. to 11 p.m. You can catch me here. And boy, oh boy, do we have a ton to talk about today. Football is here. Preseason's done. We're starting to get to the games that matter. College football is starting up. The wait is over. We've made it past those dreaded days during the summer periods where football's not here. It's just, feels a little lifeless sometimes. But no, we are past that. We are past that. We are past that. So much to the point where we actually have initial 53-man rosters. So let's go ahead and get into our headliner.
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0: All righty. And the headline reads, your Atlanta Falcons have released the initial final 53-man roster. Initial, final, kind of funny, you know, because, like, it's going to change, so, like, it's initial, but it's fine. You get the idea. But we have the roster. We have some very interesting moves that I feel like were made. And I feel like the Falcons are doing this thing with me right now where they do something, right? They make one move that I really like. And I'm like, okay. That makes sense. I see the vision. I like where this is headed. And then, like, there's a 180. And I keep on feeling like it's a hula hoop. Like, I'm going in circles and loops. You know, like, it was, all right, Michael Penix Jr., you know, coming down. Like, this whole preseason and dealing with everything, it was Tua's going to come in and Michael Penix Jr. is going to take his time. All right, Tua's going to be the starter. All right, fine. We're fine with that. You know, I didn't necessarily want to in the first place, but I was like, okay, I understand it. Then it was, all right, well, Tua is starting off training camp hurt, and so is Trevor Siemian, and Michael Penix Jr. isn't actually going to be cleared for another month. So, yeah, we're going to start training camp with Cooper Rush and Jack Strand. All right. Then it was, hey, Tua looks terrible. Michael Penix Jr., after that game against the Colts, Michael Penix Jr. is cleared. 11 on 11. And I'm like, all right, boom, we're in there. Gonna see Michael Penix Jr. Gonna get him in the preseason. He's gonna be week one starter. We're going. We're off to the races. And then, from Penix himself, I really only had three practices, so I can't, I don't really, nah, Mike, you wanna get out there? Nah, you know, I don't really feel comfortable. Okay, not the answer I want to hear from my QB1, but respectable. You are coming back from

your third ACL injury. But again, it's like, ugh. And then we get to this point now where we have the 53-man roster released. And I hear Falcons are going to keep four quarterbacks. They're keeping all four. And I was excited at first because I was like, oh, man, Jack Strand made the team. And then I kind of started looking at some of the other moves, and there are some head scratchers. First, though, let's address the four quarterbacks. What this tells me right away is that Michael Penix Jr. may not be starting week one. Now, we'll get to that conversation a little bit later, but that's my first initial thought with the four quarterbacks staying on the roster right now, keeping all four. But let's dive into it. QB1, QB2, it's going to be Michael Penix Jr., Tua Tagovailoa, in whichever order. Because of their injury history, you have to have a QB3 that is going to play and probably going to have to start games at some point for you, realistically. So I understand keeping Cooper Rush. I don't really like it. I'm kind of good on Cooper Rush. I think he had a good game in the third preseason game against the Dolphins, but I wasn't super impressed by anything that I've seen from Cooper Rush, and that kind of was where I started to get a little frustrated with the decisions, because then I see we've got four quarterbacks on the roster and we've only got two running backs, Bijan Robinson, Brian Robinson Jr. So no Cass Jones, no Tyler Goodson. That was very disappointing to me, because I was sitting there going, why is Cooper Rush on this team and Tyler Goodson isn't? Why is Cooper Rush on this team and Cass Jones isn't? Because both of those guys, realistically, in my opinion, are players who can contribute on a day-to-day basis, on a week-to-week basis, in-game, more consistently than Cooper Rush is. But that's not the decision that they went with. And also, if we're being completely honest, I haven't, and I'm not trying to just trash on random Falcon players here, but I wasn't super impressed by Brian Robinson Jr. in the preseason either. If you remember, he kind of ruined one of the few good drives that Tua had when, against the Dolphins where he had the fumble on the third drive where the Falcons looked like they were getting ready to score another touchdown. So, with that being said, it was announced Tyler Goodson was one of the players that made it to the practice squad. But let's go through the rest of the roster. So running backs, you got Bijan Robinson and Brian Robinson. At running back, wide receivers, you're keeping five, Drake London, Jahan Dotson, Lamide Zaccheaus, Zachariah Branch, and Chris Blair. Totally understandable there. Tight ends, no surprise, Kyle Pitts, Austin Hooper, Charlie Warner. Offensive linemen, Juwan Taylor, man. I hope you can get it figured out. He's going to be your starting right tackle. We saw the big concern with him was, hey, is this false start bug? Is it something that he's worked out? Clearly it hasn't been worked out. They haven't hammered out the details. They haven't ironed it out at this point, because first game out there, he gets two false start penalties in the first quarter. Not great, but he will probably be your starting right tackle behind him. You've also got Jake Matthews on the line, Matthew Bergeron, Ryan Neuzel, Chris Lindstrom, of course. And then you have Michael Jarrell being that swing tackle, Ethan Onyeanwa, Kyle Hinton, and Corey Levin. Wanya Morris does not make the team. Again, didn't really show much. You were in a tough spot there. So moving on from O-line, we can go to the defensive side. I actually really like this defensive line. You made the trade for Gervon Dexter from the Chicago Bears. Did have to give up Clark Phillips III for it. It does suck, but yeah, you kept 13 defensive backs on this roster currently. You just are kind of super deep at that position, and he kind of was expendable. And I really like what you've done with the defensive line. Adding Gervon Dexter, Mason Smith has had some really good moments. You get Za'Darius Smith coming back from retirement. I feel like you've really changed the philosophy.

philosophy on the defensive line, whereas before, where you had Rukarororo and Zach Harrison and guys like that, it was more so in, it was an emphasis on, I guess, more like speed rush and, you know, athleticism, where now it's just like, hey, we're building a wall. It's just two huge, massive bodies. Gervon Dexter, Mason Smith, Brandon Dorlus, just big bodies. Deshaun Hand, who we haven't had the opportunity to see at all, but again, just another big body who can come in and fill holes, which this defensive line could not stop the run last year. I don't think that's going to be a problem with the defensive line that you put together. Now, linebackers, Divine Diablo, Kendall Daniels, Harold Perkins Jr., I'm very excited about both of those young guys, man. Kendall Daniels and Harold Perkins Jr., I think, are going to have huge roles. I think they're going to carve themselves really nice roles, and I think they're going to have really big impacts. Christian Harris is on the team. JD Bertrand makes the team. He is actually going to be starting the season on IR, so they do go ahead and claim a couple other linebackers off of waivers and then activated Josh Woods. So that's kind of what your linebacker core is looking like. Defensive backs, again, keeping 13 seems like a lot, but again, most of these guys are going to be playing special teams as well, getting those kind of playing both ways there. But AJ Terrell, Avion Terrell, Mike Hughes, Billy Bowman Jr., CJ Henderson, Mike Ford, Malcolm DeWalt, Jesse Bates III, Xavier Watts, DeMarco Hellams, Sidney Brown, Jamie Robinson, and Natrone Brooks. So that's your 53, and then your special teamers. Obviously, you have Liam McCullough, Nick Falk, and Jake Bailey. And then you have your reserve list guys as well. But that's your 53. I think you have positives at every position for the most part. I think you have serviceable options at every position. I really like your depth at corner. I've spoken many times. I think this secondary is going to be great. I think this is probably going to be one of the better secondaries in the league. And if your defensive line can plug holes, and if they can hold it down through the first 8 or 9 weeks, or 8 games, I should say, until James Pierce Jr. can come back, I think that pass rush will be much improved in the second half of the season. They just need to hold it down at the beginning. So, all in all, 53-man roster, some surprises, but nothing that I'm too upset about outside of the fact of a couple of guys, like I said, that I would have liked to have seen actually make the roster outright. And I did see, actually, let me see if my computer will move here. I can pull up the guys that made the practice squad. There we go. Initial practice squad as of right now, Carlos Allen Jr. makes it. Vinny Anthony II, James Brockemeyer, Kobe Bryant, Tyler Goodson, Darnay Holmes, Cass Jones, Nick Muse, a couple guys there. Josh Woods, again, made the practice squad and then will be activated up because JD Bertrand will be starting the season on IR. So some of the guys that fans were kind of clamoring for will still have an opportunity, maybe get calls up and things like that. I really hope Tyler Goodson gets a chance to show out or gets a chance to get called up to this team. I think he did a lot of really good things in the preseason, played really well. It was also just really interesting and was fun to listen to. Seemed like he had a lot of passion, was having a lot of fun. Was very excited to be in Atlanta. If you heard, he was kind of a favorite for Dave Archer after games to kind of talk to. So really happy that Tyler Goodson is going to be sticking around. But the 53-man roster is here, and we still don't have an answer. We still don't have an answer to the most important question, and that is, who's going to start week one? And I mentioned before how keeping four quarterbacks makes me feel like you're probably starting Tua. And the reason I say that is, with all of the talk of how just cautious it seems Michael Penix Jr. is really approaching his return, I think that you're almost forced to just take it as slow as possible with him. And you don't want to start him week one. Maybe you still want to give Tua a little bit of a chance, but again, you still need Cooper Rush on the team because you're not probably ready to

Jack Strand in live situation where he's going to possibly have to start games if both of these guys go down. But that means Tua's probably not just starting week one, right? Like, I don't think that they're going to name Tua the starter and then it's like, all right, you're starter for week one and then Penix will start week two. No, that means they're going to give Tua a legitimate shot, which means we might not see Michael Penix Jr. till like week four. Like, your first three games of the season, you're at Pittsburgh, home against Carolina, at Green Bay on Thursday Night Football. If you wanted, the best spot to do it is to bring Michael Penix Jr. out. Granted, it would be on the road, but you get a little bit of a mini bye week because that's a Thursday night game against Green Bay, and then it's a Monday night game against New Orleans in week four. So you get a little bit of a bye week, get a little bit of extra time, and by that point, Michael Penix Jr. will have been cleared by about 2 months. So you're good to go, buddy. There's no more. Oh, I need to. I only had three practices, man. I don't really feel comfortable going out. No. You're back. You've been cleared. You're all set. Let's roll. But that's probably what keeping four quarterbacks means right now. That means Tua is more than likely going to be your starter for the first, I would say, 2 to 3 weeks of the season. That's my prediction. We'll get to some more predictions as well next week on my next show. Now that we got 53-man roster out, once hopefully we get the answer to who the quarterback is going to be, we can play the win-loss game, finally. We'll do that next week. But speaking of this next segment, we've got to get to our weekend wrap-up. A lot of other things happened, interesting things going on around the NFL. Other rosters were announced, other interesting moves. What is old is new. I'll talk to you about that in the next 5 minutes. This is the Night Drive on Sports Radio, 92.9 The Game.

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0: Sports Radio 92.9 The Game. This is The Night Drive. I am your host, Dom Shirosky. Thank you so much for tuning in. Talked a lot about the Falcons and their initial 53-man roster that came out. Keeping four quarterbacks, 13 DBs, two running backs. A lot of guys sent to the practice squad. Keep doing the hula hoop with me. Keep doing the hula hoop, just going back and forth. I like some things, I don't like others, but we talked enough about the Falcons there in that first segment. We do have a lot of other news, a lot of other roster announcements that were made across the NFL. So let's go ahead and get into the weekend wrap-up.
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0: And going into break there, I said what is old is new. And that was kind of a theme a little bit around the NFL. Obviously, you've got this one. Well, we knew beforehand. Geno Smith going back to the Jets and whatnot. This is the year of the comeback. This is the year of Aaron Donald coming back out of retirement officially, making it official, even though we kind of all knew it was a thing. Because, like, dude, you're showing up for tryouts, which, like, it's Aaron Donald. He's not trying out for anything. But, you know, he just wanted to wait, didn't really want to be there for the preseason, didn't want to go through training camp, show up a couple times, show up, make sure I'm still good, still in shape. All right, cool. Give me $20 million, possibly up to 30 with incentives, I believe. But he's going to sign a one-year $20 million deal to suit back up for the Los Angeles Rams and pair up with Myles Garrett, and the team is set. Matthew Stafford coming off of an MVP season. Puka Nacua not starting the year on the commissioner exempt list with some of the offseason issues that he had. So it's going to be interesting. The Rams really look set. The Rams look set to take off. I don't know if there's a better team on paper right now in the league, and they are certainly my favorites to make it out of the NFC. But we'll see what happens. Like I said, you got to play these games on the field.

and there are a lot of them. We'll see. But offensive lines, quarterbacks, offensive coordinators, beware, because I genuinely don't know how you stop a line that has Aaron Donald and Myles Garrett. But they are not the only ones that brought back an old face. Odell Beckham Jr., going back to the New York Giants, he makes the roster. It was a little bit in question. It was. There was a little bit of a feel good story at first, and then it kind of was like, hey, we're not so sure it's a guarantee he's going to make the roster. But luckily for him, he does make the roster, showed up, had some good moments in the preseason, apparently has looked good in practice. And also, you know, they did have some injuries to their wide receiver group. Calvin Austin III, who signed there in the offseason, he suffered, don't know if it was a torn Achilles or an ACL, but he suffered a season-ending injury, so he was done. They actually moved on from Jalen Hyatt, which, funny enough, so I wish I actually should have pulled the clip. There was a clip when Jalen Hyatt first got drafted by the Giants where they had Odell Beckham Jr. like FaceTiming him, like, hey, you know, you're going to kill it in New York and all this other stuff. And then also it was kind of a funny thing because it was like Odell Beckham Jr. was like giving him the blessing of wearing like 13 and stuff like that. And now Jalen Hyatt's out of there. So guess what? Odell gets to wear 13 again. It's kind of crazy. Like, oh man, you were supposed to come in here and replace me, and like, I'm back to take your job. Funny how life works. So, but that's going to be super fun. Hopefully, Odell Beckham Jr., I don't know how much he has left in the tank. I hope there is some, just because he's so much fun to watch. Like, the last time we saw him really healthy and in a system where he was featured, like, it's a few years ago now, but I keep going back to the last time we saw him in a good situation where he was healthy, he was on his way to being a Super Bowl MVP, because in the first half of that Super Bowl against the Bengals with the Rams, he was unstoppable. They had no ability to cover him, and he was on his way to being Super Bowl MVP in that game. So we'll see if Jackson Dart can stay out of the blue tent and stay on the field, get the ball to him. You got a little LSU tandem now with Malik Nabers and Odell Beckham Jr., presumably being your wide receiver 1 and 2. So that'll be a lot of fun over there in New York to keep an eye on. J.J. McCarthy is not going to be the starting quarterback for the Minnesota Vikings. And it's actually funny because there was some rumors and some rumblings that, like, hey, like, Kyler Murray is going to be QB1, but, like, Carson Wentz is here, and, like, J.J. McCarthy might not make the team. That was a little bit of some of the rumblings there. I couldn't believe it. I was like, I don't think you're moving on from a first-round pick this soon. But then again, you know, like, the Cardinals moving on from Josh Rosen after 1 year. But he does make the team. For how long he's going to be in Minnesota, I have no idea. I have to figure, unless something drastic happens this season, unless he turns it around in a major way, he probably won't be in Minnesota for much longer. But for right now, he is still on the roster. Now, I vented a little bit about the Falcons in the first segment. I'm going to be selfish here, because if you don't know, I am a Steeler fan. I'm going to do a little bit of venting. The Steelers are starting to make some concerning moves. Omar Khan has done a decent job at times with some of the trades that he's made, acquiring certain free agents. But we're starting to get a little bit of a track record with the drafts. And the Steelers traded away former first-round pick Broderick Jones and traded away former third-round pick, who, again, you drafted in the third round last year, Caleb Johnson. Broderick Jones being sent to the Cowboys, where he will compete for their starting right tackle position, and then Caleb Johnson obviously going to the Packers after Josh Jacobs starts the season on the commissioner's exempt list with everything that he has going on. So the Steelers are moving on from very high draft picks, and it's concerning to see guys not getting these fifth years picked up or getting these second contracts. And speaking of second contracts, Joey Porter Jr. still doesn't have a deal. And I don't know why.

Whatever your concern is with making him a top five paid corner in the league, do it. He's amazing. Like, I don't understand why, and especially for a kid who you've waited for this prospect. He's the most homegrown that you can possibly get. He's the most homegrown a prospect can be. His dad played for the organization. He grew up in Pittsburgh. He went to Penn State. You drafted him in the second round with what really was a first round pick because it was the 32nd pick in the draft. But all he's done since coming here, the only knock on him was, he's a little handsy. He grabs a little bit too much. He's cleaned that up. And for whatever reason, he still doesn't have a deal. And because the Steelers have their Steelers way of doing things, they're not going to get a deal done before week one, which means they're not going to get a deal done until the end of this year. I don't know why you want to put this off. It doesn't make any sense to me. Please figure it out so I can rest easy at night. Really quickly before we go to break, a couple other things. The Braves did unfortunately see their 7-game win streak come to an end tonight against the Giants in a one-off. Bryce Elder just went a little too long. Really one inning too long. Through the first five innings, it was fine. He actually had a lead 3-2. And then in the top of the sixth, it just kind of floodgates opened. He gave up three runs, one more in the ninth. At that point, well, he got pulled after the sixth. But unfortunate ending there. But again, you are still in a really good spot. AA joined the station earlier today and spoke with Dukes and Bell kind of about what the team is looking for and kind of, you know, his philosophy after, you know, the trade deadline has passed and kind of what the roster looks like and, you know, if they can make that kind of push. So you can always check back on that on the Odyssey app. You can go back and hit the rewind there. Also, your Atlanta Dream, on a positive note, take out the number one Minnesota Lynx for the second time this year, becoming the first team, the only team in the W, to have beaten the Minnesota Lynx twice. Listen, I called out the Dream about 2 weeks ago because I was concerned about their ability to really contend against top championship level competition in the W. They had had some moments where I was really concerned. They had a poor showing against the Aces, and then they followed that up. We had a loss to the Fever. You got swept by the Valkyrie early on in the season in a West Coast trip. I was concerned. Since then, the girls have told me to shut the hell up. You go out, you took out the Aces a couple days ago, and then you go out here, you add DeWanna Bonner, which I think is a hand-in-glove fit. This team has struggled with bench scoring, has struggled to get some sort of consistency off of the bench, and you literally go and get Miss Sixth Woman of the Year to come here. She is Angel Reese's essential big sister, damn near, with how close they are, but also in the style of play that they have. And DeWanna Bonner came out in this game, played very well, 17 minutes, 7 points, first game out there, 4 rebounds. Angel Reese in that game against the Lynx, 15 points, 11 rebounds. But her defense, again, I'm making the argument, defensive player of the year for Angel Reese. I don't know why you all hate on her, but she needs it. She deserves it because holding Nafisia Collier 5 of 15 from the floor, it's pretty damn good, man. That ain't easy. So the Atlanta Dream, with the addition of DeWanna Bonner, kind of getting things going. Seems like the offense is getting consistent. They're finally starting to click. Dream could be in some championship talks by the end of the season. We'll see. We'll see. We'll see. Talking about things that we need to see, you need to see that someone is telling the truth. You need to read. You need to maybe do your Googles. You maybe need to check the roster before you just believe someone's on it. We got a crazy story to talk about to wrap up the show. We'll be back in about 5 minutes. This is The Night Drive. I am your host, Dom Swarovski. Thank you so much for listening. Stick around. We'll be back in five on Sports Radio 92.9 The Game.

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0: Sports Radio 92.9 The Game. Last about 15 minutes here for the night drive. This show has flown by. That's a good sign. That's a good sign. It means we're having fun. Got the U.S. Open on right now. Naomi Osaka taking on, who is that? Is that Zakrova? Nope.
1: Somebody that's probably going to be an early round exit.
0: Yeah, I was going to say, she's up 3-1 right now, it looks. She looked like she, I saw her on her walk-in. She had the LeBron James, like, Miami Heat Game 6 face on. She looked like she meant business. So we'll see. It looks like she's going to work.
1: She
0: early
1: got props
0: on.
1: From a, not props, but a shout out, because she wore a T-shirt with the note "Slam" magazine cover of Allen Iverson on it.
0: Yeah,
1: and AI shouted her out for wearing the Slam magazine cover shirt.
0: Love it. I like Naomi Osaka. I think she's good. But she is taking care of business right now. Like I said, up 3-1, and that is a woman who can understand and can see reality. There are some women who can't. There are some women who maybe need a little bit more guidance. And we're going to get into a pretty crazy story here. I'm sure maybe some of you may have heard of it. I'm sure some other shows have talked about this story a little bit. But I want to just kind of go in depth, because this is one of the most ridiculous things I've ever heard. So, if you have not heard of the name Dejan Love, congrats to you for staying off of social media for about the past 72 hours. But for those of you who have or haven't, Dejan Love is a scammer, not a San Francisco 49er wide receiver. But he was able to trick about 26 women into believing that. So, let's see here. The article reads, for more than 4 years, women who say they were romantically involved with a man presenting himself as a wealthy San Francisco 49ers player or real estate investor posted warnings, filed consumer complaints, and contacted police. Says the U.S. attorney, let's see here. Where's the amount? I want the breakdowns. There, here it is. A Better Business Bureau scam tracker report filed May 18th, 2023, described a woman in San Jose, California, met a man identified as Dejan Love, and said that he asked her to send money to his bodyguard. She sent $5,000 total, $4,000 via a friend's Zelle account, and $1,000 from her own. That was just one woman. $5,000 from one woman who, mind you, she brought in another victim because she got $4,000 from her friend's Zelle account. But that's one woman who get two birds with one stone on that one, I guess. Also, I love that he had fake names, but like all of the names, he kept the same last name. So apparently he had some aliases. He went by John Love. He went by Jordan Love. And he also went by, and I guess he tried to get real creative with this one, Avril Lito Love. Avril Lito Love was the another pseudonym for one Dejan. Apparently he was targeting a younger 20-year-old woman. He was one of the reports that I saw said that he was parading and lying about his age, which puzzles me because I can tell this is a 30-plus-year-old man off of the videos, and that's kind of where I'm really leading this point to. But before we get there, I do want to talk about some of the other amounts that he was able to get. Let's see here. Some victims sent relatively modest sums. Others went much further. Court filings, which identify victims by initials, describe one woman who sent $10,000 and then took out a $31,000 loan. Another, identified as AT, helped lease a McLaren after Love

0: presented a falsified payroll document. She later paid $30,000 to break the lease and lost a total of $87,500. Now, I understand in the digital age, it's tough. AI can trip up a lot of people, right? There's fake stuff everywhere. It's hard to understand what's real and what isn't sometimes. But the last time I checked, Google is still free. Google is still free the last time I checked. And even if you are not even if you know nothing about football, about sports, this man was not running a very convincing gambit here, if you ask me. I don't know if you've seen the videos, there are multiple videos of him with practice footage of him running routes in the sand.
1: It's a no quarterback throwing and passes.
0: I was going to say, the quarterback that he has throwing the ball, yeah, looks like he's never thrown a ball before in his life. He runs the stiffest route I've ever seen and turns all the way around to catch the ball. Doesn't use his hands, like full body catches. It complete doesn't even look like an athlete at all, right? Then, one of my favorite gimmicks about this, everywhere you go, every picture, he has the helmet. Ladies, so, because I know, and listen, there might be some listeners who are trying to find themselves a baller, might be out there on the prowl. I get it. There's nothing wrong with that. If you want to find yourself a professional athlete, especially here in Atlanta, place to do it. But let me let you in on a little secret. They don't take the helmets home. They don't take the helmets home. So if you see him posting up, getting out of his car and he's carrying his helmet like a purse, probably not a real football player. Probably not. Just word to the wise. I also loved his story that he would tell. Apparently, some of these women who would ask questions, he would say, "Oh, well, I got into the NFL a different route. I wasn't drafted. You know, I was," he would. And again, I love how elaborate the scheme was at times. It was, "Oh, well, you know, I'm originally from Switzerland. And then that's how, you know, I'm actually really cool. And I practiced a couple times with Antonio Brown and Tyreek Hill. And like, that's how I got on. And like, they brought me out. And then the San Francisco 49ers offered me the most money. So I signed there." He also has a very funny video of him like signing a fake contract. And it's like, he's signing it in a random apartment. Like not even in like an office building. And it's like the guy that's recording it is like, "Oh yeah, who you choosing?" Like he's like it's a college, like he's picking the school he's going to.
1: Brother, one team sent you a contract, allegedly.
0: Allegedly.
1: Signed an alleged contract.
0: It's so ridiculous. But again, he was able to scam 26 different women out of nearly $1.3 million. That means, on average, he was getting about $50,000 from each of these women. And, ladies, again, if you are out here trying to find a baller, if you're out here trying to find, you know, an athlete, I get it. But don't be so desperate to find a rich man that you're giving a broke man money. Because, and again, even if you know nothing about sports, even if you know nothing about football, if you are dating a professional athlete and you are not rich yourself, they should never be asking you for money. Like that right there should have been the main red flag. Like, what do you mean you need me to send you $50,000? Even if it's for an investment, even if it's all like, "Oh, I had to go through, you know, I'm waiting for them to get me on the way." Yeah, another funny thing about this. He was allegedly explaining the process to get signed. He said you have to go through a physical, you have to pass the waivers, and then you have to pass a physical, and then you have to pass an emotional and a mental clearance check or something like that. He he was just absolutely gumming it up. And the fact that anyone was gullible enough to believe this is really concerning. It's really concerning. We need to do better. The kids can't read, and this is a clear example of that. Because how anyone fell for this scam is ridiculous. I also love other NFL players started getting in on it and started kind of joking. Someone also made a really good point. It was like the reason the Dejan Love situation is so realistic, or why he was able to get women to believe it, is because if you take a look at Brandon Ayuk's Instagram page right now, you'd have no idea he was a football player either. So, you know, certain guys can pull it off, I guess. But that story to me was insane. Again, one of the things that one of my third grade teachers used to always say, use a little bit of CS, common sense. Just think, if I'm dating a professional athlete, they're probably not going to ever ask me for money. So just kind of use that as the guiding rule moving forward. Okay, ladies, I want you all to be happy. I want you all to live fantastic lives. Let's stop giving broke men money, though. Let's stop falling for the trap. Okay, please. Enough about the scams, though. Really quickly, before we get out of here, I was talking about the Atlanta Dream. The WNBA does have the FIBA, FIBA Women's World Cup is going to be going on, so they're going to be on a little bit of a break. Dream will be back in action on September 17th versus the Connecticut Sun. And then I talked about it, man, championship pedigree. That's what they're kind of looking at. And you've got 4 games left in the regular season when they come back, and then we are headed to the playoffs. You've already clinched. You're doing a really good job keeping pace. Hopefully you can overtake the Fever, really take control of that number one spot. But the Dream are looking really good. I'm excited. I talked a little bit about Angel Reese in that game against the Lynx. Alicia Gray had another phenomenal game. Angel Reese and Ryan Howard, by the way, will be represented for the FIBA Women's World Cup for Atlanta Dream. So make sure you all pay attention there. Make sure you all show out, show some love. It's going to be a really fun postseason. I think I've had moments. I've had my ups and downs with the squad, but they've told me to shut up. Like I said, I'm going to trust them. I'm all in. Granted, I've been all in all season. But you can also hear more Atlanta Dream if you want to talk. If you want to hear more Atlanta Dream, you can always hear Noel and I. We have our Dream report that we released. We'll probably be doing an episode tomorrow as well, so you can hear a little bit more of the Atlanta Dream breakdown and kind of what's going to be going on in the Women's World Cup and everything moving forward as we get ready for that playoff push. So, fun show. Naomi Osaka up 5-2 now. Yeah, she's going LeBron. She's not playing games today. But fun show. Thank you so much. Oh, great job behind the glass. Thank you all so much for listening. Always a great time spending it with you all. This has been the Night Drive. I am your host, Dom Shirosky. You all take it easy. Good night, Atlanta.

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Hey, it's Jen Hatmaker. Here's what I've learned in midlife. 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The sacred, yes. 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
1: Let's rock and roll, shall we? A Monday night edition of What's Up on Sports Night with the youngest in charge, Linnell Willingham. 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Number to hit us up. Talk and text line. And last week, by the way, real quick before we get the official week started, you all showed your ass last week on the phone. 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It is at N-E-L-L underscore B-T-P. And guess what, ladies and gentlemen? We got one final weekend coming up here without the return of the National Football League. One more weekend without NFL football. I can't wait. We'll go around the National Football League a couple of different times throughout the program here tonight. We'll also continue to keep you up to speed on the saga that is LSU versus the SEC. Massive court case coming up on Thursday that can provide some clarity. But as I said last week, when it comes to LSU versus the SEC, this thing is really just getting rolling. Just like we're just getting rolling on a Monday night edition of Westwood One Sports. And I appreciate you all being here. Hope you all hit us up in the YouTube chat as well. OG Kicks says, Linnell Willingham, the youngest in charge. He types this every time he comes into the chat. And I respect you, OG Kicks. You got a lot of time on your hand, brother. Appreciate you being here. Remember, you can get at us on YouTube. Just search Westwood One Sports Night. Let's start in the National Football League, man. We got news over the weekend that, you know, we were expecting to get, if I'm being honest, but we did officially get it. Aaron Donald back with the Los Angeles Rams, a one-year deal worth up to $30 million with incentives. And Aaron Donald back in L.A., locking horns and teaming up with Myles Garrett to make up arguably the most formidable defensive line duo in the history of the National Football League. If you are a fan of the L.A. Rams, got to be excited right now. If you're a fan of football, you got to be excited. I'll be real, right? And my Commanders played the Los Angeles Rams, so I shouldn't be too geeked up about his return. But just to see a player of Aaron Donald's magnitude back on the football field as a ex-defensive lineman at the Division III level, it gets me geeked up. Love me some Aaron Donald. Great person, great competitor, and even better competitor maybe than we realize, man. To take 2 years off and then come out of retirement to play once again at that position where you're getting beat up and you're in a 60-minute fight in the phone booth, as I like to call it, offensive and defensive line play is not for the weak at heart. When you take a break and then come back, there's a little bit of a callus that you got to build. We'll get to that in a second. But let's be real about this, right? Because this now is like the cherry on top of America's favorite team. Everybody that's got a platform is picking the Los Angeles Rams to win the Super Bowl. I want to hit you with a dose of reality. I know how talented this group is. Reigning defending MVP in Matt Stafford. Offensive whiz kid in Sean McVay. Arguably the best receiver duo in football between Puka Nacua and Tay Adams.

star-studded defense that got even better this offseason. There's a lot to love about this group. But let's be real here, right? Let's be very honest and transparent. The history and the odds, right, tell us that the LA Rams will not win the Super Bowl, and they'll be lucky to even make it. Over the past 15 years, our guy Bill Barnwell at ESPN researched these numbers. Over the past 15 years, or excuse me, since 1990 rather, he's got the last 15 largest preseason favorites, right? Only two of them won the Super Bowl. Two of them missed the playoffs entirely. Six of them ultimately made it to the Super Bowl. And then seven teams failed to make it to at least the conference championship game. So I say all that to say, just because LA is a massive, overwhelming preseason favorite doesn't mean that they're just guaranteed a ticket to SoFi. They're not. And if I'm being honest, right, if you had to ask me right now, do I want to take the Rams or the field, meaning the Rams to win the Super Bowl or the 31 other teams in the NFL, I'm taking the field. I'm taking the field for a multitude of different reasons, right? First and foremost, in their conference alone, y'all know it, there are a couple of teams that I'm hot under the collar about. And the Dallas Cowboys is one of them. There's real smoke. There's real bump in the NFC this year. And in their division alone, you got San Fran and Seattle. But here's the thing, LA Ram fans out there, Rams house, as y'all like to go by, it's going to be a good football team. It is. But the reality is, and I don't know what it's going to be, history tells us that something's going to happen. Right? On paper, the only thing separating the Rams in a trip to SoFi to host the Super Bowl, the only thing separating the two is injuries. That's the only thing that could derail the LA Rams. If they're healthy, if they're, you know, have all of their key pieces available to them, how do they not run through the NFC? How do they not? How do they not? And look, I don't have any concrete data or evidence outside of the history of the last 15 massive preseason favorites, right? I don't have any data off of that. They're a good football team. I can't give you, and nobody out there that does this for a living can give you a legitimate football reason as to why, right? As to why they wouldn't make it to the Super Bowl. There isn't a football reason that you can come up with. There's just not. On paper, this may be the most talented team we've seen in the 2000s. They're that good. They are. And this is before they added Aaron Donald, guys. You now add Aaron Donald to the fold. I begin to question, how in the hell do you block the LA Rams? How do you game plan for the LA Rams? Think about it as an offensive coordinator, right? Every time you're game planning, you're circling guys on the opposing defense that can wreck shop for you, guys that you have to be on the lookout for, right? How do you double team two different dudes? How do you double team on the interior and at the edge rusher spot? There's so many different ways to deploy these two freakazoids. Talking about Myles Garrett and Aaron Donald, it's going to be crazy. It is, man. Here's the one thing that maybe we haven't discussed a whole lot here on this show and on others as well. What version of Aaron Donald do the Los Angeles Rams ultimately get after 2 years on the shelf? This is a guy that's a three-time defensive player of the year, eight-time first-team All-Pro, arguably the greatest defensive lineman of all time. But after 2 years on the shelf at a position that is predicated on violence, right?

0: How do you deal with it? When's the last time in Aaron Donald's football life that he took a 2-year leave of absence? When's the last time it's happened? I don't know if it's ever happened throughout the career of his football life since he started playing. And see, you can post all of the cute videos that you want online of doing footwork drills on the ladder and hitting the human sled and the human tackling dummy. You can do all of those drills that you want. There's no drill to simulate a double team coming down with a guard in the center. There's no drill to simulate defeating a reach block. When it's really time to get into the smoke, when it's really time to go to war, I'm curious to see how Aaron Donald's going to look. I genuinely am. Now, I'm not a fool. Right? Y'all may think I'm a fool based off of some of the things that I say because you're afraid to think outside of the box, America. But I'm no fool. I know what I'm betting against, quote unquote. And that's not what I'm doing. Right? I'm not betting against Aaron Donald. I'm raising the question of, we don't know what we're about to get. You can assume and predict all you want, but in reality, nobody has a clue what it's going to look like. How durable is Aaron Donald going to be? Because here's the other thing. When you play defensive line, over the course of a career the way that Aaron Donald has, and then you take 2 years off, how long does it take to rebuild that callus? How long does it take your body to get reacclimated to getting punched in the face, play in and play out, getting four hands put on you, play in and play out? How does your body react? How does your body respond? And to me, that's probably the biggest question right now facing the LA Rams as they get geared up for their season opener coming up on, next Thursday against San Francisco. How do they get Aaron Donald ready? Will Aaron Donald even play in that football game? Sean McVay, speaking earlier today, answering all the difficult questions, including this. We know that Aaron Donald's back. Everyone's geeked up. Rams house this, Rams house that. How long until we actually see Aaron Donald in game action?
1: Good to be able to get Aaron back into the mix. He and I, obviously, you guys know how close we are, and there's been a lot of dialogue that we've had, and excited to be able to just take it a day at a time. I'm not going to talk about, any sort of plans. It's going to be a day at a time for us. What does that mean for Australia? The first step was, all right, if you're coming back, let's do that. Let's get you out on the practice field. Let's get you acclimated to your teammates, to your coaches. And then we'll see what that ramp up period looks like, whether or not he's available or whether or not we think it's best to be able to play him in Australia. And I think the best way to do it is take it one day at a time, but we're obviously excited to be able to have him back.
0: Yeah, I would say that, look, I anticipate him playing in week one. I don't, do all this, and you don't wait this long. You don't come back when you did to not play in week one, is what I would say. There's no shot he doesn't play in the opener. The more and more I think about it, right? Because he's had really all summer to decide when to come back. If he chose to come back and didn't give himself enough time to ultimately be ready to play in week one, poor choice, poor decision for one Aaron Donald. And if you don't think that the NFL, and Netflix in particular, is pushing behind the scenes to figure out, hey, is he playing? Is he playing? Is he playing? You're crazy. You're crazy. Ultimately, though, when it comes to the 2026 LA Rams, this notion that it's just a foregone conclusion for them to get to the Super Bowl, I don't know how honest and realistic, some of us are being with that. If you're just now joining us, the numbers that really make the case for why the LA Rams won't win the Super Bowl, of the last 15 largest preseason favorites, only two of them won the Super Bowl that year. Two of them missed the playoffs entirely. So look at it like that, just for those two numbers. As many teams won the Super Bowl as missed the playoffs. There's no guarantee. Six teams of the 15 actually made it. And then

0: 7 of the 15 failed to make it to the conference championship game. So there is no foregone conclusion that the LA Rams are just guaranteed a spot in the Super Bowl because they traded for Myles Garrett and Aaron Donald came out of retirement. That's not the way. I ain't giving away state secrets when I say it. You know better. That's not the way that pro sports works. And the other piece of it that I keep going back to, and maybe I'll have pie in my face. That's what's so beautiful about what we get to do, man. It's coming. It'll be here next week. Everything that you say, there are receipts. There are consequences. Maybe I'll have pie in my face. Maybe I'll look like an idiot a month from now. But in the NFC alone, all offseason, I've told you, I'm super high on Dallas. I'm very bullish on the Chicago Bears. I'm eager to see what Kyler is able to do in Minnesota. The Vikings are the sleeping giant, man. I'm telling you, they're another one of those teams. 9 wins last year with piss poor quarterback play. The worst quarterback play. You add Kyler Murray to the mix, what are they? Philadelphia, another team that I expect to be there. All of those teams that I just listed should feel like they have the firepower to go toe-to-toe with the Rams. The 4 teams that I, and I know there's probably some teams out there that I've left off the list that some of you all are going to tweet at me and say, what are you talking about? Why'd you leave my group out? But man, it's not as if it's some cakewalk of a conference either. You know what I'm saying? So while yes, this Rams team on paper is as talented as any group on paper, as we've seen in the 2000s. Key is on paper, right? Despite what they look like on paper, despite what Vegas predicts for them, this isn't the astute analysis you're probably looking for. There's something that's going to happen. That's just the way that the National Football League works, man. That's just the way that the NFL works. Something's going to happen. And if I was a betting man, right, I would say that something that's going to plague the Rams is health. They're relying on a lot of older, long-in-the-tooth players at very premium key positions. What's the likelihood of them surviving all 17? What's the likelihood of no catastrophic season-ending injury happening? Likelihood ain't very high. Something's going to happen. Something. But if they stay healthy, and I guess that's what everybody out in Southern California is hoping for. If they can stay healthy, you're damn right, if they can stay healthy now, this group has all of the ingredients to not just make it to the Super Bowl, win the Super Bowl, but to do so in dominating fashion. But the key is, will they ultimately be able to stay healthy? I don't believe in it. Only time will tell. The big breaking news, though, over the weekend, Aaron Donald officially back in the National Football League. We wait and see whether or not he plays in the opener against the San Francisco 49ers. Here is Aaron Donald talking about his return to Los Angeles.
1: I talked to Miles through text messages a few times. I got to talk a little bit with him in the day. We teammates now, so we're going to get to know each other, you know, a lot closer, be around each other a lot more, and, you know, hopefully we do some special things together. So,
0: if you're a opposing offensive line out there, good luck to you. By the way, the graphic that the Rams put out, and I'll retweet it out on my account, is at NELL_BTP. The graphic that the Rams put out, basically just an edit of Aaron Donald's retirement graphic, probably one of the best graphics we've ever seen. I don't even want to gas it up. But if he plays the way we expect him to, that graphic may go down as one of the greatest of all time. Just getting rolling here in a Monday night edition of Westwood One Sports Night. Youngest and Charles and L. Willingham rocking out with you as we get you up to 3 a.m. Eastern time. The latest saga in LSU versus the SEC will make your jaw drop. You won't believe what the SEC is threatening to do. I'll tell you on the other side. Don't go anywhere. This is Westwood One Sports Night. Football is back. It's

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for tonight. Getting you up to 3 a.m. Eastern time. Youngest and Charles and L. Willingham at the controls. We'll get back into the National Football League coming up as we enter the midnight hour on the East Coast. But, man, there's a story out there that honestly just won't go away. There's a story out there that it feels like no matter what network you turn on, no matter who you tune into, you're going to hear about it. LSU versus the SEC has taken a turn, I would say for the worse. As we said last week, this thing's just getting rolling in terms of like the fight that's getting ready to happen in court. Remember what we said last week? Things are about to get, extremely petty when it comes to court. The latest court hearing or the next court hearing that we have is coming up on Thursday. And in that hearing, we will basically get some more clarity as to whether or not the SEC is able to punish LSU or any other university within the conference that breaks the eligibility rule. I think Lane Kiffin, and I realize now in hindsight how ridiculous I probably sounded, trying to go to bat for Lane Kiffin, which I tried to do last week, after gaining a little bit more clarity on the situation, I realize it's like a patriot trying to defend bin Laden. And I am not that. So I understand the massive mistake that I made last week, but I didn't have the clarity that I have now on the situation. And I wouldn't even say that I didn't have the clarity. I would just say, upon further review, I mean, I tried to give Lane the benefit of the doubt last week for basically saying, look, he's just playing by the rules that are currently set. He's just playing by the rules that are currently in place. What he is doing is spitting in the face of the SEC. He has tried to totally neuter Greg Sankey in the SEC. And as I said last week, I'll reiterate it here again. I believe for now the courts are going to take the side of the player. And I believe that DaQuan Wright and the defensive tackle and whatever other Bama from the NFL that wants to come play, I believe that this situation won't be rectified by this weekend. Think about the timeline. Massive court hearing on Thursday to determine whether or not rules could be upheld. And then, 48 hours later, boom, LSU and Clemson. Crazy that we've gotten here. Crazy that we're at this current point. Today, though, the SEC took a step that I honestly, when I read the headline, I immediately thought, damn. Well, they're not playing around, are they? And I guess in this situation, when it comes to the eligibility and having something unprecedented happen in the landscape of college football, I should understand that, you know what? No, they aren't playing. The SEC is not playing. With the SEC announced today and with the SEC leaked to Ross Dellinger today, is that, yeah, LSU can play stupid if they want, but there are multiple SEC ADs, presidents, chancellors, etc., that are discussing, quote, extreme measures if LSU is to violate the conference eligibility rule. Extreme measures that include a potential, and I laughed when I initially read this, boycotting LSU, essentially not playing them. The death penalty. Making them not eligible

0: for conference championship, like we saw with SMU. But here is the reality with all of this when it comes to the SEC versus LSU and any other program that wants to violate the eligibility rules of a conference. What we haven't talked about is the fact that, and Denton, correct me if I'm wrong here, the college football playoff is their own governing body as well in terms of determining, hey, who's eligible to play in our playoff system, in our playoff format, and who's not. So while, yeah, you know, LSU can spank the SEC in court all they want, you don't got a belt thick enough to spank the college football playoff. That's where I believe the buck stops. So it makes you ask the question, and this is why I'm now looking at Lane, like he's, what's the point of this? What's the point of the fight that LSU is currently trying to fight? What do they get out of it? Is it worth it? We raised the question last week. Is it worth it? What level of player would be worth the potential punishments coming by way of the SEC? Coach being suspended for half the season. University being fined 50% of the program's budget. We're talking about massive consequences coming here. For a guy in Daquan Wright that may be like an SEC second teamer when it's all said and done. Like, I guess we are at a point to where you have to legitimately ask, is it worth it for Lane Kiffin? Part of me, I respect the hell out of Lane from this vantage point. He has tried to spin this thing so many different directions. He's tried to spin this thing so many different ways. Blaze, let it rip. Lane Kiffin, I give him credit for that. He's leaving no stone unturned in terms of spinning the narrative to paint himself in a positive light. The extents that he went to today was laughable. Here is Lane Kiffin earlier today talking about how, you know, talking to his team about bringing in these guys potentially made him feel so much better about the situation.
1: I feel like my decision should always be made in the best interest of the players that sit in this team room and not but for my reputation and how the decisions play in the national media or other fan bases. I've never been that way, and that could be wrong. It's probably part of my story why it is the way it is, but those players and the people that hire me always know he's constantly trying to do the best thing for them. So I struggle too was, okay, this late, even though that's what you do in the NFL, and there's an argument, these players are paid like that, and it's what happened yesterday in the NFL. New players come in and take people's spots and add it to rosters. Now the guys have been there working. I met with our leadership committee of our players, and I asked them, "What? It's your team. What do you want to do? If these players are allowed to be added to rosters, what do you want to do?" And every one of them was emphatic about, they can help us win, bring them.
0: And the mic drop line of, they can help us win, bring them. So matter of fact, and so like, yeah, well, screw it. My whole thing with Lane saying that, right? What was he trying to accomplish by saying that? He was trying to accomplish that, hey, one band, one sound. Everybody here in Baton Rouge is on the same page. Players, coaches, chances, etc. The key context that he's omitting here, and we all know this, right? Whether you're a fry cook, whether you're a janitor, whether you're a tax associate, whether you're an insurance agent, who the hell wants to say no to their boss? Nobody. What the hell are the players going to say? No, Lane, don't bring these Bammas in. And I'm sure that Lane's telling a little bit of a white lie. What about the starting tight end for LSU right now? You think he wants Daquan Wright? You think he wants Daquan Wright's ass on campus? What about the starting defensive tackle? You think he wants, you know, the D-tackle coming from the NFL to come in and potentially take snaps from him? Hell no. Hell no. So I call poppycock on that last part. It's fascinating to me what the SEC is threatening to do here. This is a quote from the Ross Dellinger piece earlier today, written at yahoosports.com. I'll retweet the link out at NELL_BTP. If you did not get a chance to read, Ross does a tremendous job outlining what the powers that be in the SEC are threatening to do here. Quote, the membership's most aggressive approach is seen as the first test of a potential self-governance framework, a long-discussed concept where conference creates and enforces its own rules to separate from the NCAA umbrella. And as a part of this self-governance framework, LSU being restricted from competing in SEC competition is on the table, according to folks that are close to the situation. Boycotting LSU, making them ineligible for the postseason, making them ineligible to win the SEC championship. That's a very stiff punishment. When I read that, I initially asked the question to myself of, well, damn, can they do that? Can they legitimately enforce that stiff of a punishment? Can they kick LSU out of the conference? That's what we're facing right now. That's the reality. According to Ross Dellinger of YahooSports.com, the powers that be in the SEC are legitimately considering expelling LSU. And I'm trying to find the quote here that kind of sums it up here. First and foremost, the risk is enormous that LSU's taking here. Because I believe that the SEC is dead ass serious with what they're talking about. But then I asked the question of, well, how would it impact LSU? Are they legitimately able to do it? And this is where I go back to the college football playoff. Because, Denton, correct me if I'm wrong. Let's just say there was a certain number of schools that say, hey, we're not willing to participate against LSU. In football, theoretically, they couldn't do it for this year because you got to have a playable schedule, right? Or maybe I'm wrong on that.
2: Who is they?
0: LSU.
2: Well, so what would happen is, and this would be super dramatic, but what would happen is they would just try and schedule on the fly, which is something that most colleges are going to tell you they can't do, but in reality they can. We saw it done during COVID. It would just cost LSU ton of money because they'd then have to be paying.
0: But who's got the flexibility to do that, though, at this juncture?
2: You're paying G5 teams who are then going to tell their opponents, hey, we're about to go get $1 million, kick rocks.
0: Yeah, okay.
2: And then we're going to go play LSU, get beat by LSU. They go undefeated because there's not a G5 team that would beat this LSU team, and it would get very out of hand, very chaotic, very quickly.
0: So in that potential scenario, which we're admittedly a ways away from, their eligibility for the college football playoff would immediately be the next question. And that's where I kind of started off with here. I actually have quite a bit of confidence, I would say, that LSU is going to have Daquan Wright and others that are deemed ineligible by the current set of rules. Those dudes are going to be able to play coming up Saturday against Clemson. Moving forward, I can't promise or guarantee that. But I think we're looking at the wrong battle here. But I guess you got a battle. I was going to say the right battle is LSU versus the college football playoff, but I guess you got to battle the SEC before you battle the college football playoff, because if you can't get – if you're breaking the rules to the point of where you can't get a real schedule out, well, then you're not going to be eligible for the CFP. It's a ridiculous set of circumstances that's upon us right now. But based on the info that we got today, the SEC not joshing around with Lane Kiffin in the LSU Tigers. They open up their season this Saturday against Clemson. We had a feel-good story in the NFL with Aaron Donald returning to the LA Rams, a franchise icon making the final 53 of a team in the NFC. I'll tell you who next. They're on Westwood One Sports Night.
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0: as we get you up to 3 a.m. Eastern time. 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It is at NELL_BTP. A lot more to get into here tonight. We'll get back into LSU versus the SEC as we ease our way through the midnight hour on the East Coast. Couple calls on the line wanting to chat about the LA Rams. We'll get to that before I give you really the most sad pity party story in the NFL and a charity decision being made by an organization. Rabbit is in Kentucky. Good evening, Rabbit. What's up, buddy?
1: Linnell, how you guys doing tonight?
0: Doing good, man. Doing good.
1: Well, I'll tell you what, you got me calling in a lot now, but looks like you got some good topics going on. First of all, as far as LSU is concerned, it's not about the players. It's about Lane Kiffin. It's about you ever meet one of those guys that just has to be in front of a camera? The attention, the spotlight always has to be on him. He never met a reporter he didn't like. He doesn't care if it's good publicity or bad. As long as it's publicity, he's just that guy. As far as the Rams are concerned, mm-hmm. they were uber talented before McDuffie. They were uber talented before they got the defensive player of the year in Myles Garrett. They were uber talented.

0: before all this that happened this weekend. But I will say this, football is the most brutal sport in the world, and that's why you never know what's going to happen. It's any given Sunday. You've got a lot of really good teams. I'm telling you, I don't think Dallas is getting enough attention. I think you're right about that. I'm a Raiders fan. I'm not an idiot. I know we're not going to be that great. We're building. We're getting there. I guess we'll see how Mendoza does.
1: You heard me over the weekend. You know, I'm not too bullish on him. I appreciate the call. 310-840-4910. Real quick before we get into the charity case decision that was made by a certain NFC team. Bill in Fort Worth, real quick, wanting to chime in. Bill, what's up, man?
2: Mr. Willingham, thank you very much for taking my call, sir.
1: Yes, sir. Yes, sir.
2: Long time listener, first time caller. I got kind of a two-part question about Aaron Donald. Do you think the Rams would have really signed him? Do you think he's really football ready, or are they just like going on faith? You know what I mean?
1: And number two,
2: Are they going to put him and Garrett on the same end of the line, or are they going to split them up?
1: Because I mean, no clue how they plan on lining them up. I appreciate the call. Real quick on if he's in football shape or not, or if he's going to be able to hold up physically. They know as well as I do. The Rams know as well as I do if Aaron Donald's going to be able to hold up. No guarantee. As I always say about offensive line and defensive line play, it is a 60-minute fight in the phone booth. You take 2 years off from that, only the Lord knows how long it's going to take you to get used to getting smacked in the shoulders and your wrists. And all that stuff hurts, man. And when you're not used to it, after not doing it for 2 years, I can see how it don't feel too great. The New York Giants released their final 53-man roster. And Odell Beckham Jr. made the final 53 for the New York Giants. The Giants ended up keeping, what was it, 5 wide receivers. Malik Nabers, Malachi Fields, Darius Slayton, Darnell Mooney, and then Odell Beckham Jr. being that 5th wide receiver. And, you know, just watching a little bit of sports TV today, scrolling YouTube, everybody's talking about this. And can I be honest? The only reason I brought it up, or I'm bringing it up, because I'm curious as to why anyone gives a rat's ass that 34-year-old Odell Beckham made the New York Giants. Big freaking deal. Are you kidding? It's 2026. We haven't cared about Odell. Odell hadn't been relevant in Lord knows how long. Odell Beckham didn't play at all last year. Last time we did see him was with Miami, 9 games, 9 catches, 55 yards, yet it's making the ticker that he made the final 53. The bar is limbo low, ladies. Who cares that Odell Beckham made the final 53? I cannot for the life of me believe that teams are talking about this. Odell making the Giants is nothing more than a feel-good story. That's it. And I don't even understand how you feel good. Imagine if you're like a Jalen Hyatt who they kicked to the curb to the practice squad to keep Odell Beckham on the final 53. He's going to be a great leader is what everyone continues to say. Leader my ass. How is he going to be a great leader? Is he going to be there to like calm Malik Nabers down when he throws a BF? I can see him being a good leader from that vantage point, being like Malik Nabers' keeper. I don't know. Other than that, I don't see why Odell Beckham Jr. making the Giants 53 is even being talked about. Here is Odell Beckham, who had a camera and a microphone put in front of his face earlier. After finding out he made the Giants 53, Odell had this to say about the moment.
3: It definitely, like I said, it was a different feeling. It was, something that I was prepared for, but you never know exactly how it feels until you're really dealing with it. So just truly proud of myself, you know, whatever the outcome was.

0: It's like I came and I gave my best effort, and I earned the right, you know, to be here. Like this wasn't given to me. You know, I was given the opportunity, but I wasn't given making it here where I'm at. So I'm truly happy about it. But like I say, not satisfied until I find ways to continue to get better and bring my best. You know, I talked to the coaches about it. I said, hold me to the highest standard. It's how it's always been for me, how it always will be. If you see me on a day where you feel like I'm not giving my best, like, wake up, you know what I mean? Like, be better, do better. So I'm excited about that.
1: Odell's saying all the right things. I guess when you go a year without being on an NFL roster and without playing, you gain a sense of gratitude for being on the team. So I do feel like, you know, he's at least thankful for the opportunity. I think anybody that, you know, knows the character of Odell should feel that way. Odell Beckham, feel-good story maybe of the offseason, making the New York Giants. The story of the offseason, though, Aaron Donald back with the L.A. Rams. You taking the Rams or the field? We'll tackle that next.
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But what shouldn't suck is learning about history. 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

0: the coronavirus, or COVID-19. Here's what you need to know now. According to the CDC, the virus is thought to spread mainly from person to person, between people who are in close contact with one another, within about 6 feet, through respiratory droplets produced when an infected person coughs or sneezes. These droplets can land in the mouth or noses of people who are nearby, or possibly be inhaled into the lungs. It may be possible that a person can get COVID-19 or coronavirus by touching a surface or object that has the virus on it, and then touching their own mouth, nose, or possibly their eyes. But this is not thought to be the main way the virus spreads. To learn more and stay informed, please visit cdc.gov. 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

Here I was with on Sports Night with the youngest in charge, Linnell Willingham. Man, crazy weekend. Crazy weekend for me personally, in terms of like, I tried the Chick-fil-A waffle over the weekend. Chick-fil-A waffle sandwich. Tried it right here on the air, actually, with you all. What you all didn't know, and what I didn't share with you all, is what that sandwich did to my intestinal lining. It was an extremely long day for me on Saturday as a result of that freaking chicken sandwich. We're going to get into the biggest event of the weekend. Coach Belichick, UNC, proving your boy right. I picked him on this very program Saturday, on this very network Saturday. And the Tar Heels went across the pond and handled business. If you weren't tapped in on Saturday, we don't even refer to them as the UNC Tar Heels anymore. It's not how we refer to the football program. It's Hoodie in the Heels. Ow! How about that for a nickname? Talk about Bill Belichick and the UNC Tar Heels, their big win in week zero coming up. As we roll throughout this midnight hour on the East Coast, 310-840-4910 is the number. What we're asking you on the phones is this. Aaron Donald officially back with the Los Angeles Rams, a one-year deal worth up to $30 million. If you're just joining the show, he opened up with this. I strongly believe, one, that if I had to put money on it, I would bet that Aaron Donald comes back and plays well. If I had to, you know, if I had a gun to my head and I had to make a decision, I would assume that Aaron Donald comes back and plays well. But, like, the more and more I think about this, and maybe I'm different than a lot of you all out there, we've been hearing about the potential of Aaron Donald returning to the Los Angeles Rams for months now, guys. For months. So excuse me if, you know, when I heard the news, I wasn't that excited, guys. Didn't really move me. Didn't really move me at all. Honestly. It didn't move me at all because this is something that we've been anticipating. I've been talking about the Rams like they're going to have Aaron Donald at their disposal this year. But as I've kind of hinted at all offseason, and now we've got some concrete numbers to really back that up, let's be real, they're great on paper. The only thing stopping the Rams from making a bowl is health. It's the only thing stopping them from hosting the Super Bowl on Valentine's Day, health. But let's be real, right? When it comes to big preseason favorites, right? When it comes to big preseason favorites, those teams have such a mixed bag result that it's very difficult to just pencil in the Los Angeles Rams to the Super Bowl. Let's be real. History tells us, and the odds, as a matter of fact, tells us that despite being the Super Bowl favorites by our friends at the DraftKings Sportsbook, despite that, the LA Rams will not win the Super Bowl. Of the previous 15 largest preseason favorites, going back to 1990, the 15 largest preseason favorites amongst those teams, only two of them actually won the Super Bowl that year that they were favored. Two teams missed the playoffs entirely. Six teams ultimately went on to punch their ticket to the Super Bowl. And then seven teams failed to make it to at least the conference championship. Honestly. So, I think it's fascinating that there is this foregone conclusion.

division that the Rams will be in the Super Bowl. And it's to the point where the fact that everyone's backing them and saying they'll ultimately make it to the Super Bowl and they're the overwhelming favorite, the fact that that is the case, it almost makes me want to pick against them even more. But here's what I could concede, right? In terms of like legitimate football reasons as to why am I peaking so much? In terms of legitimate football reasons as to why the Rams won't win the Super Bowl, there aren't a lot of them. There really aren't. Matt Stafford was the least touched quarterback in the NFL last year. Coming off of an MVP season, you return the entire supporting cast. You add to your Achilles heel defensively. And let's be real, outside of the secondary, in the pass rush for that matter, there wasn't really a massive glaring issue with the defense of the LA Rams. When it got to postseason time, though, and you needed to get home, you saw that they couldn't when it mattered. So that is why they were so aggressive in going out and getting Myles Garrett and then making the decision to bring Aaron Donald back. It's them filling their biggest need, which is plenty of reason to say, they're plugging their biggest hole from a year ago, Linnell, with Myles Garrett and Aaron Donald. How do you not expect them to ultimately go to the Super Bowl, win the Super Bowl? I understand why they're the favorites. I do. They have to be when you consider how good, how talented of a roster this is on paper. You've got to consider them the favorites. But the reality is, what makes football so special, what's so great about the National Football League, the term any given Sunday ain't for S's and giggles. It's for real. The term any given Sunday is legit. You got to play the games. And the one thing that is standing in between the Rams in hosting the Super Bowl on Valentine's Day is health. That to me is the only thing that could derail this group. And I would never come on here and prey on the poor health of a team. But like that to me is the only thing stopping them. And that is a compliment more than anything to the LA Rams. They're as talented as hell. And they're not here by accident, right? This weekend was cool because we get to witness the return of an icon. And the teaming up of two of the best defensive linemen ever. All of that's great. But let's also respect this, right? Les Snead has shown you all. Les Snead has shown you all that he's one of the best executives in not just the NFL, but in all of pro sports. Shrewd move after shrewd move after shrewd move. And the thing that's most impressive about Les Snead in the front office of the Los Angeles Rams, they're giving you the best of both worlds, right? They're nailing mid-round draft selections. Then they're using high draft capital to be aggressive to go out and fill holes. People like to say, F them picks. That's the elementary way of saying it. But the reality is every move that Les Snead in the front office has made via the draft and free agency has been super shrewd, except for one. Except for one. Even with the Super Bowl parade that everyone's already throwing for the Rams, I don't believe the football gods are going to reward the Rams for such a stupid decision this past April in the draft, when they decided to pull the trigger on a player who will not help them, who will not contribute coming up here in 2026, selecting Ty Simpson with their first round pick, I think ultimately comes back to bite them in the ass somehow, some way. Like I said, not a whole lot of football reason as to why the Rams
won't

0: make the Super Bowl, but history and data tells us they won't. And then, damn, do the foot. I'm a big believer in, you know, you treat people right, good things will happen to you. Right? Massive believer in that. You do right by folks, good things will happen to you in the world. That's just the way it's the law of attraction, the law of the universe. I believe it to be true in football, too, man. What's the old saying? Play stupid games, get stupid prizes, make stupid picks, have your pick not mean anything to you. I mean, honestly, that's the one thing that I keep going back to. For as talented as the roster is on paper, for as great as they look, the one thing that I continue to say about the Los Angeles Rams, they could look even better if they would have used their 13th overall pick on a guy who could actually contribute coming up in 2026. I don't have a whole lot of football reasons for it, except for my affinity for the other teams in the NFL. But I want your calls on this at 310-840-4910. When it comes to the Los Angeles Rams, everybody seems to feel as if they're the team this year. For good reason, right? You added two of the top five defensive linemen of all time. You added them to your team. Got to throw your hands up and say, you know what? That team's going to be pretty freaking good. Question is, how good will they actually be? We know what they are on paper, but what actually happens during the 2026 regular season? Of the last 15 largest preseason favorites dating back to 1990, only two of those preseason favorites won the Super Bowl. Two of them missed the postseason in its entirety. Six teams of the 15 did punch their ticket to the Super Bowl, but seven teams failed to even make it to the conference championship game. If I had to inject you with truth serum right now, make a decision, shoot your shot. Are you taking the Los Angeles Rams to win the Super Bowl, or are you taking the field? 310-840-4910 is the number. Are you taking the Rams or the 31 other teams out there within the landscape of the National Football League? While you line up on the phones with that, one of the big things to speculate on when it comes to the 26 LA Rams is how quickly will we see future Hall of Famer Aaron Donald. Head coach of the Rams, Sean McVay, had this to say about L.A. and their plan to get Darnold ready for action.
1: Good to be able to get Aaron back into the mix. He and I, obviously, you guys know how close we are, and there's been a lot of dialogue that we've had, and excited to be able to just take it a day at a time. I'm not going to talk about, you know, any sort of plans. It's going to be a day at a time for us. What does that mean for Australia? You know, the first step was, all right, if you're coming back, let's do that. Let's get you out on the practice field. Let's get you acclimated to your teammates, to your coaches. And then we'll see what that ramp up period looks like, whether or not he's available or whether or not we think it's best to be able to play him in Australia. And I think the best way to do it is take it one day at a time, but we're obviously excited to be able to have him back.
0: If you are a Rams fan, that would worry me a little bit. And here's why. It would get me thinking about looking at the Rams situation with the glass half empty. We've been talking about it from the perspective of the glass being half full for the most part. What we continue to kind of like fail to omit, what we continue to fail to mention, rather, is Aaron Donald hasn't played in 2 years. It's not like quarterback. It's not like wide receiver. It's different playing the defensive tackle spot. When your body hasn't had to fight back against 600 pounds trying to block you in 2 years, I wonder how long it takes to rebuild that callus. You can do all the ladder drills, all the speed and agility drills. You can lift all of the weights. You can do all of the butcher knife drills that you want if you're Aaron Donald. Nothing is going to simulate what you're going to see

0: in an NFL game on an NFL field. Nothing will ever compare to it. So I wonder, has he built up a real callus? Is this week of practice he's going to have leading up to next Wednesday night, is it going to be enough? That is the question. I'm not a crazy person, and I assume you all aren't either. It's hard for me, when you consider the track record of success, it's hard for me in the way that he's taking care of himself. It's extremely difficult to bet against Aaron Donald. It just is. Based off of everything he's accomplished in his career, the injury track record, so on and so forth. But what he's about to accomplish right now, what he's about to attempt to accomplish right now, he's never done before. He's never taken 2 years off. He's never hung up the cleats for two consecutive seasons and sat on the couch watching the way that he has been. This is different. And if it was any other position outside of defensive tackle, maybe I'd feel differently about it. But the reality is, the 60-minute fight in a phone booth that you have to get into on a week-in, week-out basis as an NFL defensive tackle, it ain't for the weak at heart. 310-840-4910 is the number. The Rams, considered by most to be the overwhelming favorites to win the Super Bowl. If you had to answer the question now, if you had a gun to your head, are you taking the Rams or the field when it comes to the Super Bowl? 310-840-4910 is the number. The other thing that we'll get into as we roll into the next segment is, are the Rams viewed as some sort of villain? Are folks rooting against the LA Rams coming up here in 2026? Because it honestly feels like, and maybe it's just a me thing, maybe I'm the only guy that's rooting against the Rams. I wouldn't even say that I'm rooting against the Rams. I just understand the real possibility of them not reaching the mountaintop, of some other team that we're not thinking of, a la the Seahawks and the Patriots last year, coming out of nowhere and muddying up the conversation, muddying up the waters. I don't know what, I think I just grabbed like a fruit fly in real time. 310-840-4910 is the number. Let's go out to Bert in Baltimore. What's up, Bert?
1: What's going on, Manel? How you doing, brother?
0: Good, man. How you doing?
1: Good, man. Good. So you're 1-for-3. You're batting 333. That's a Hall of Fame batting average if you're in the MLB, right?
0: I'm batting 1-for-3.
1: You're 1-for-3. You are, as our man Mr. P would say, you are spot on about the whole injury thing. While we wouldn't wish that on anybody, the reality is no NFL player has ever voluntarily sat out for two entire full seasons or retired and then come back and been highly successful. So with that said, what you're wrong about is the Rams drafting someone that won't help them. Here's how the season's going to go down. The Rams are going to start out undefeated for 5, 6, 7 games. Stafford's going to get hurt. And then the number 13 pick in the draft, who just had the best preseason in the history of the NFL, is going to come in and lead them to a Super Bowl championship.
0: And what the hell does that mean?
1: Give me the Rams. You take the field, baby.
0: And what does that mean? He had the best preseason in the history of the NFL.
1: It means he's going to help them win, and he's going to do it this year, a la Thomas Edward Patrick Brady Jr.
0: You name me the last rookie that started under 15 college games to come in as a rookie and lead a team to the postseason. I will sit here all night.
1: Name me another 22-year-old that went on the air and now is on national airwaves as the author of Authenticity. There's always a first, baby.
0: There's always a first. You're damn right. But I don't see it when it comes. First of all, we don't even know if Ty Simpson is going to be the backup for the LA Rams. I assume, based off of the way that he performed this postseason, that he's in line for that role. America is in love with the LA Rams. How in love are you with the Rams? 310-840-4910. Aaron Donald back. Vegas has the Rams as massive Super Bowl favorites. If you had to choose, are you taking

taking the Rams or are you taking the field to win the Super Bowl? Your calls on that next. Football is back and something big is coming. 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

0: they're taking the field? 310-840-4910. Why do I pose that question? Despite them adding three-time defensive player of the year back to the roster, despite them adding a eight-time first-team all-pro player back to the roster, despite that, this is the National Football League at the end of the day, where nothing is promised. How many of your favorite pundits had the Patriots and the Seahawks locking horns in the Super Bowl this past winter? Not a lot. Not a lot. Say what you want about the NFL. There's a lot of issues with the league, right? A lot of issues with every pro sports league. One issue they don't have, parity. There's always, it feels like, a new team emerging every year in the National Football League. And I don't expect this year to be any different. Going back to 1990, of the last 15 largest preseason favorites, only two of them actually won the Super Bowl that year. Two of them missed the postseason in its entirety. Six teams punched their ticket to the bowl. And then seven teams failed to make it to even the conference championship game. With that being said, knowing the data, history tells you the Rams will not win the Super Bowl. But I want to ask you, the hell with the numbers say for a second. Shoot your shot, make a compelling case for the Los Angeles Rams to make the Super Bowl. You taking the Rams or are you taking the field, the other 31 teams in the NFL? 310-840-4910 is the number. Getting some love on the phones with this. Kyle is in Chicago wanting to check in. Kyle, what's going on, brother? Good evening to you.
1: Hi. Thank you for taking my call. Just want to say I see the Rams going to the Super Bowl, but I see them running into Joe Burrow again, and I think Joe Burrow is going to get them this time. The Bengals have improved, and Cincinnati desperately wants to win their first Super Bowl.
0: I believe that to be the case. Joe is not shied away from speaking about his desire of getting to the Super Bowl either. I appreciate the call. So I guess when we have this conversation, am I allowed to, like, switch the convo on the fly? Am I allowed to, like, briefly edit the prompt on the fly? Are you taking the Rams or the field to make it to the Super Bowl? Keeping it exclusive to the NFC. Because that's what I think is the more compelling conversation here. Because when I go through my top teams within the landscape of the NFC, right? There's only four or five teams that I look at and go, yeah, they can stand toe-to-toe with L.A. I think Dallas can stand toe-to-toe with the Rams. I believe Chicago can stand toe-to-toe with the Rams. I believe Minnesota can stand toe-to-toe with the Rams. I believe the Philadelphia Eagles can stand toe-to-toe with the Rams. I'm curious as to why the Eagles aren't getting more love in terms of their ability to knock off the Rams. You look at the last several times, last three times that the Eagles and Rams have locked horns. Yeah. Philadelphia's got their number. But it feels like all offseason long, all anyone can get themselves to talk about relative to the Eagles is what are they going to look like without A.J. Brown? And is Jalen Hurts going to be able to get back on track? Is the running game going to get back on track? What the Eagles have, and what I think a couple other teams have, is the ability to fluster Matthew Stafford, the ability to compete in the secondary, right? When it comes to the L.A. Rams, as much as we're geeked up about Aaron Donald and, excuse me, Myles Garrett playing together, the side of the football that's more impressive, the side of the football that's going to lead them to a Super Bowl and be the catalyst to a Super Bowl run is the offense. It's the reigning MVP. It's arguably the best receiver duo in football. It's one of the better offensive lines in the sport. One of the best tight end rooms. A running back duo in Kyren Williams and Blake Corum that puts fear in folks' hearts. There's a lot to like about the LA Rams. But are you taking them or are you taking the field? In the NFC, I opened this conversation up to originally talk about, well, will they punch their ticket to the Super Bowl? Hell, will they even make it to the Super Bowl, guys? Six of the last 15 largest preseason favorites made it to the Super Bowl. The other

0: 9 did not. You taking the Rams or you taking the field in the NFC? 310-840-4910. Tyler is in Chicago. What's going on, Tyler?
1: Hey, what's going on? I know that the Rams are an overwhelming favorite, but the Bears almost beat the Rams if it wasn't for lazy DJ Moore, and now we don't have him. And I think a second-year Caleb Williams, a second-year Ben Johnson and Caleb Williams, along with an emerging Romo Doomsday, and going toe-to-toe with the Rams with three tight ends. You know, now they got Sam Roush, Cole Kmet, who, when he was 11, 12,

0: And Tyler is in Chicago. What's going on, Tyler?
1: Hey, what's going on? Yeah, I'm just, I know that the Rams are an overwhelming favorite, but the Bears almost beat the Rams if it wasn't for lazy DJ Moore, and now we don't have him. And I think a second-year Caleb Williams, a second-year Ben Johnson and Caleb Williams, along with an emerging Romo Doomsday, and about going toe-to-toe with the Rams with three tight ends. You know, now they got Sam Roush, Cole Kmet, who, when he was 11, 12,

0: And Tyler is in Chicago. What's going on, Tyler?
1: Hey, what's going on? Yeah, I'm just, I know that the Rams are an overwhelming favorite, but the Bears almost beat the Rams if it wasn't for lazy DJ Moore, and now we don't have him. And I think a second-year Caleb Williams, a second-year Ben Johnson and Caleb Williams, along with an emerging Romo Doomsday, and about going toe-to-toe with the Rams with three tight ends. You know, now they got Sam Roush, Cole Kmet, who, when he was 11, 12,

0: by way of the scheme, and the offensive line's pretty damn good. Pretty tough to see a scenario in which the LA Rams do not make it to the Super Bowl. The one thing that we've kind of went back and forth on all offseason, who's the biggest threat to the LA Rams within the landscape of the NFC? I'll answer that question. Plus, take more of your calls next here on Westwood One Sports Night.
1: College football is back. The pageantry, the pride, the passion. Will Arch Manning live up to the hype? And what will Lane Kiffin's first season at LSU look like? Tons of questions with answers coming fast. Westwood One Sports.
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0: It's either put up or shut up. And it was time to put up. I had crossed that thin line. It was 100 plus degrees. We were hot. We were on fire. We were yelling our hearts out. You could feel the intensity rising. Even in our tiredness, even in our weakness, even in our pain, we continued to push. I told myself, you can suck up the pain for another mile and a half, and you will be a Marine. Not many people believe that I could do it. I don't know where I got the energy from. I don't know where the pain went to. But all I know is that I had what it took. I am a United States Marine.
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0: I'm Youngest in Charge, Janelle Willingham, rocking out with you. Number to hit us up, 310-840-4910. A lot more to get to as far as the National Football League is concerned. We'll take a spin around the NFL coming up in the final hour of the program. Coming up in exactly 16 minutes, I will go to bat for USC, who's been getting dragged over the past several days for pretty poor attendance at their home opener against San Jose State. We'll give you the details on that coming up in about 15 minutes. Right now, 310-840-4910. Are the LA Rams going to make it to the Super Bowl? Are you taking the Rams or are you taking the field? The other thing to chew on is this. Are the Rams officially playing the role of villain going into the 2026 NFL season? Are the Rams a villain similar to their Los Angeles counterparts, the Los Angeles brethren, rather, the Dodgers? Think about the way the Dodgers were talked about after they added all of the all-league talent to their roster. They were just playing by the rules. Yet, most of America hated the Dodgers for going out and spending the money that they did and essentially building a super team. Over the course of time, when it comes to pro sports, whenever a quote-unquote super team is formed, they naturally take on the role of the villain. I don't believe the Rams are a villain. I believe the Rams are a byproduct of elite general managing. This is Les Snead playing by the same rules that every other NFL general manager is forced to play by. He's just doing it better. The elementary way to describe it is saying F them picks. Really give a big round of applause to their scouting department and their ability to hit on mid-round picks over the course of Les Snead's tenure. It's why they're able to go out and waste the 13th overall pick, or go out and waste the first-round pick the way they did this past spring on a guy like Ty Simpson, because they hit on the mid-round picks. It's what they do. But the last thing I would describe the Rams as going into 26 is as a villain. 310-840-4910 is the number. Remember, coming up in exactly 15 minutes, I'll go to bat for USC as we keep the conversation in Los Angeles. Let's go to Mr. Positive. How you doing, Mr. Positive?
1: Boom, shakalaka, Linnell. You are spot on. It is elite management. And when you talk about Aaron Donald, you got to understand, the man is a workout beast. He has experience. And the thing that you're forgetting, my friend, is that Sean McVay is a general. People like him. He's smart. He's well-versed.
0: Can I ask you this question, Mr. Positive? Because you and a couple of ignorant jackasses in the chat have referred to the same thing, saying that Aaron Donald

0: household is in such great shape. You guys, every chance you get, let me know that you've never actually put a pair of pads on. I don't care how good of gym shape you're in. There's a difference between weight room shape and football shape. There is a certain callus that must be built to go out and play, especially playing interior defensive line, where you're getting 700 pounds put on you at one time. It's different. A little bit different.
1: But here's the thing, Linnell. All he needs is two people on him. And he has experience. And he's an animal. He's a beast. He's been doing it. You're not great for – he's great for a reason. So he's going to know
0: what
1: to do.
0: Here's the thing, and I'm not betting against him. I just don't think it's as much of a foregone conclusion as you all do. I'm not betting against him. I'm not saying he can't be great. But you got to revise what you're saying. He was great. There's no guarantee, and I appreciate the call. There's no guarantee that Aaron Donald comes back and is a game wrecker. There's just not. And I understand, like, there's not a lot of folks of his ilk that I would bet against, including him for that matter. I'm not betting against him. But, like, the way you all speak about him so matter-of-factly, like he's just going to walk in and get 15 and a half, 16 sacks. That's a very tough ask. He hadn't played in 2 years. Can I tell you what's going to be the telltale sign of whether or not he can handle it or not? And Denton, you can speak to this. We've seen it happen the last three commander training camps. OG going through a day of practice hand now, Slim. This ain't it. My body recovers differently. How the hell is Aaron Donald going to recover off of the first game? How's his body going to feel after playing in a NFL game for the first time in 2 years? You all constantly disrespect what these dudes do. It is an organized car crash. That is what football is. I think a lot of times, I don't know, man. You guys aren't looking at this thing realistically. I don't think it's any sort of guarantee that he just comes in and bam. It's back to what he was. Calvin is in Dallas. What's up, Calvin?
2: I wanted to pop this bubble that I think the Rams fans have, because I've never played football, and I'm going to be the first one to say that, but I enjoy watching it. But I think this football is so competitive that you can't take 2 years off and expect to come back and be anything 90 to 100%. I think Aaron Donald's, you're probably not going to see flashes on him until, like, probably the fifth game of the season. And the Rams are not winning the Super Bowl. I feel people are sleeping on the Seahawks. I feel they paid their best player on the offensive side, made sure he's paid. One of their best players on the defensive side, he's well paid. So I feel the Seahawks will be the spoil maker for the Rams this upcoming 2026-2027 season. That's my take.
0: I appreciate you as always, man. And I want to get this and make this very clear. I'm not betting against Aaron Donald, but I'm not willing to just assume that he's going to be back playing at the level of Aaron Donald that we're accustomed to. Because that's a hard thing to do, and he took 2 years off, ladies and gentlemen. This is not volleyball. This ain't field hockey. This ain't basketball. You know what I think is a good comparison? The NHL, if a 30-goal-per-game scorer in the NHL just decided to take two seasons off, you think he'd come back and be the same after not getting put on your ass and decked the way that those guys get? You take 2 years off from that, man. You have no clue, especially in older age, how your body ultimately is going to react to the punishment. Randy is in Dayton. What's up, Randy?
3: You've opened my eyes up to Aaron Donald. Listen, I thought about taking the Rams over the field, but if no injuries occur, I still wouldn't do it, I guess. I think the Bears, I think Seattle, and I think Detroit could come back as well.
0: Please don't call into this program and give any love to the fighting Detroit Lions.
3: Yeah. You want to run your running back in Penei Sewell up in Detroit all day long?
0: That's the other thing. You want to talk about assumptions. Everybody

0: Everybody's assuming Aaron Donald's going to be great. Everybody's assuming Penei Sewell can just switch to left tackle with no sort of hiccup.
1: Well, no, there's going to be a hiccup. Penei Sewell's the greatest right guard I've seen in years. I don't know about the left side. You know, it's all totally. But let me say, I think the Rams will get to the Super Bowl somehow, some way. I don't know what Donald's going to do. I think he's going to play good. Aaron Donald's the greatest three tech of all time.
0: For sure. He was the greatest three tech of all time. We haven't seen the man play in 2 years. I think it's amazing that you all just act as if taking 2 years off from football, the NFL, is just no big thing. It's fascinating.
1: No, I understand where you're coming from completely, and I never thought of it that way. But, yeah, there could be a huge drop-off. I don't know. I'd like to see what he can do, though. And let me say this. Mm-hmm. I've never seen a better three-tech right now in the league than Dexter Lawrence of the Bengals. I saw him stop Samaje Perine.
0: I'm going to have to let you run because we're up against it. The fact that you're going on a tangent about Dexter Lawrence means you know ball, fam. I appreciate you. We had a lot more to get to, including me going to bat for USC, a bold prediction for the Trojans football program at 26 next.
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0: News. We'll get you the latest on that as we ease our way into the final hour of Power. Taking things to California here in the final hour of the program. I want to talk about the USC Trojans. I think USC, first and foremost, before we even get to the football, when it comes to USC, can we talk about what happened over the weekend? Over the weekend, USC, first of all, had their week zero matchup. They were big winners over San Jose State. Jaden Mahava played well. It was great. Yet there were only, according to USC, 51,000 folks in attendance. That number was USC being generous. The attendance number was such a big deal and was so low that the university had to then go out and release a statement trying to justify why no one was there. And you know how this goes when it comes to, like, poor attendance numbers. I'm a fan of the team formerly known as the Washington Redskins. They used to do this all the time. Whenever you have poor attendance numbers, you lie to make them seem better. Like, it's like really, really bad. You don't want to let people know how bad it actually is. They listed 51,000 people being there. I mean, it had to be no more than 30,000 people there. And I'll be honest, right? I'm surprised at the amount of blowback that the university's got. I honestly am. They have been getting ripped by everybody you can think of. Every show that you turn on today, one of the things that's talked about, and maybe this is a lack of, you know, due to a lack of news, maybe, I don't know. But damn, everyone needs to lay off of USC and their fans for that matter. I think it says more about the opponent. Who the hell is coming out to watch San Jose State in a week zero game at that hot ass stadium where there's no shade? It was a literal heat advisory in Los Angeles over the weekend, guys. So to act as if the poor attendance is some sort of indictment on the program is hogwash. Ever since Lincoln's gotten to USC, they've been, you know, top 25 in attendance. And I know what some people are saying. Top 25? Well, no, it's USC. They better be top 25 in attendance. I know. I hear what you're saying. But, like, don't make it seem like attendance is an issue for USC, because when you go back and look at the numbers, it's not. Attendance is not an issue for this group. It has not been an issue for this group. But after 1 week zero, you know, after 1 week zero game where fans don't show up, everybody's taking turns dunking on USC, including Texas Tech head coach Joey McGuire, the absolute last person that should have the right to open their mouth up about anything. That dumbass had this to say about USC and their attendance.
1: Not to take any shots, because I have a lot of respect for USC and Lincoln Riley, but man, it's really awesome to be playing in Lubbock, Texas, knowing we're going to be playing in front of 60,000, and it's going to be warm. It's going to be every bit as warm as it was Saturday. The great thing is we got some really tough people at West Texas that love their football, and they're going to show up. And no matter what the weather's like, there's not going to be any excuse of why they're not going to be here for us.
0: Oh, you think? I got one excuse why they're not going to be there for you. Brennan freaking Sorsby. Why the hell does anyone give a rat's ass about Texas Tech? Joey McGuire. He should have shut the hell up. That's what he should have did. No business. Talk about something not to take any shots as he proceeds to unload the clip. What the hell? If there was 25,000 people in attendance, there would have been 25,001 in attendance if Brennan Sorsby wasn't in rehab. That was probably a low blow. Probably totally unnecessary to go there. But the reality is, man, like, Joey McGuire, shut up. You cheater. As far as USC goes, from a football standpoint, that's where I think the conversation gets pretty interesting when it comes to the Trojans, right? the reality is,

this year for USC, it is college football playoff or bust. That's just the reality of it. It is college football playoff or bust for Lincoln Riley. And if I'm being honest, guys, and maybe I'm in the minority with this, I actually like their chances. When it comes to 2026 for the USC Trojans, I like their chances. Now, I'm willing to concede that, hey, it is, to put it lightly, to put it mildly, it is a difficult schedule. Home for Oregon, at Penn State for the whiteout game, at Indiana, home for Ohio State. You play the best three teams in the conference, and then you take on, I think Washington's one of those teams in the country that's maybe a low-key, with the CFP expanding to 12, with a good year, can Washington get in? They got strong enough quarterback play. But, like, that's the only thing that gives me a little bit of pause about actually being all in on USC making the CFP. They've got a pretty clear path, though. Right? Yes, they have a difficult schedule, but as a result of that, they've got a very clear path. They can get in with three losses. They can get in with three losses. If they lose, they got to beat one of Oregon, Indiana, or Ohio State, though. I firmly believe that. If they have three losses, they have three losses and they beat one of those teams, who the hell else did they lose to, I guess is the question. But I can see them slipping up on the road at Penn State for the whiteout game. I can see them slipping up at home against Washington. It's not like the schedule is a cupcake. Not at all. It's the opposite. But their path to the college football playoff is pretty clear. Get one of those games against Oregon, Ohio State, or Indiana, and then run the table. Run the table. You know what I'm saying? If they're a two-loss team, they guaranteed get in. Even if they lose three times, I think they could get in. Just due to the expansion. But from a football standpoint, like, you kind of got to go if you're USC, man. Lincoln Riley, in his last, 10 games? Lincoln Riley, rather, in his 5 years at OU, lost 10 games. They've lost 10 games the past 2 years at USC. So the standard, yes, is a lot different. But the reality is, since the first year, things have been pretty difficult for the USC program. We know what Lincoln Riley teams are going to have. They're going to score points, and they're going to get, depending on who's under center, really good quarterback play. I think that's the same thing, or the same case this year for USC. They return 14 starters, including all five starters up front along the offensive line that was 12th in the nation in sacks allowed. It's a good group up front, and they've got a Heisman hopeful at the quarterback position in Jaden Maiva. We know Link can develop quarterbacks. And last year, if you watched USC, you saw Jaden Maiva really put it all together. I expect that growth to continue. And if it does, that's how you become a formidable college football playoff threat. The preseason rankings have them ranked 14th in all of the land. I don't think it's a long shot or a stretch at all to assume that, hey, they can end up getting into the CFP. But I think everything this year is predicated on, one, Jaden Maiva taking another step forward, which we expect him to do. And then they got to have some balance. And last year you saw the balance that they have. King Miller, Waymon Jordan. When you talk about the offensive line that they have returning, and then those two big physical freaks at the running back spot, if they're able to have balance and not put everything on Maiva's shoulder and kill some clock and control time of possession with their running game, they're going to be a tough out. They are. The big question for Lincoln Riley teams, no matter where he's at, we know what he's going to have offensively, specifically at the quarterback position. What are you going to get defensively? This may be the year

that they have what it takes to get over the hump on the defensive side of the football. In college, more than the NFL, I think coaching, Jesus Christ, I think coaching really matters, right? In college, more than the NFL, coaching for damn sure matters and is super important. And when it comes to USC and what they have been on the defensive side of the football, I'll be honest, if you haven't been following, you know, the transfer portal super closely, the personnel hasn't changed in a significant fashion, right? There's a lot of similar dudes that are there playing defense for the Trojans, but they now have a mad scientist pushing the buttons on the defensive side of the football. Insert former TCU head coach Gary Patterson. And now all of a sudden, the Trojans have an opportunity to be a formidable defense. And if they can be good defensively, if they can have success defensively, and I'm not asking for them to be, you know, a smothering group that's a, you know, a top 25 defense in the country. Not asking for that at all. They've just got to be opportunistic. When you have an offense that's expected to be as dynamic and as explosive as USC's is, you get them extra possessions. You turn over the football, right? Then you'll have an opportunity. They're going to be... There's a real argument to be made that they can, by season's end, be viewed as the second best offense in all of the Big Ten behind Oregon. Like, that's what type of high hopes I have for USC offensively. They've got all the pieces. The quarterback's there. You've got a run game. You're returning all five starters up front along the offensive line. All of the pieces are there for USC to have their best year under head coach Lincoln Riley. The question is Lincoln Riley. I know a lot of folks, including the super producer of this program, have doubts and reservations about how he leads a program. A lot of people have doubts about how they handle themselves on a day-to-day basis out in Hollywood. I get all of those concerns that everyone has. I get what USC has been the previous couple of seasons under Coach Lincoln Riley. And maybe I'm missing one thing here. What did I start off the segment saying? It is college football playoff or bust for Lincoln Riley. If they do not make the CFP, there are going to be buyout conversations at. Am I taking that too far? Am I not reading the room properly? If USC doesn't make it to the college football playoff, damn it, there are going to be conversations about how much is that buyout for Lincoln Riley? Is it worth it? But here's the reality. The pressure that currently faces USC, it could be something that they use to their advantage. I would just have to assume, I would have to imagine that when you have the last 2 years go down the way that they did for Lincoln Riley and USC, I would imagine that there is a heightened sense of urgency within the program. Everybody's moving like this is it. We've gotten 2 hours into the program. I haven't said it yet. USC has got to what? Shake a leg or lose one. That's the reality of it this year. And look, when everyone knows that you're under the microscope, when everyone knows that there's a significant amount of pressure on you, sometimes you rise, sometimes you fall. The saying is pressure either busts pipes or makes diamonds. And I think in the case of USC, we ain't talking about no cubic zirconia. They're for real. I think they'll be legit this year. The question is, what do they get on the defensive side of the football? And then how big of a step forward does Jaden Maiva take? I could be overstating his impact on what they're going to be, but like after what he did last year, the natural progression.

0: microscope, when everyone knows that there's a significant amount of pressure on you, sometimes you rise, sometimes you fall. The saying is pressure either busts pipes or makes diamonds. And I think in the case of USC, we ain't talking about no cubic zirconia. They're for real. I think they'll be legit this year. The question is, what do they get on the defensive side of the football? And then how big of a step forward does Jaden Ma'ava take? I could be overstating his impact on what they're going to be, but like, after what he did last year, the natural progression is to say, hey, USC was dunked on all weekend and then all day today for the poor attendance for their season opener over the weekend against San Jose State. And it got me thinking, I don't believe that it's right to trash the university or trash its fans for the poor attendance. One, it's San Jose State. And then two, there was a literal heat advisory outside. You could have fell the hell out being out there watching USC versus San Jose State of all teams. Don't know if that's worth a heat stroke. But it is worth the conversation. USC had to release a statement. I don't even want to, apologizing is I guess the wrong word, but explaining why the attendance was so low. And it got me thinking, you know, if this was like any other major city, would they be getting this sort of flack? Is Los Angeles considered a sports town? Should L.A. be considered a sports town? 310-840-4910 is the number. Should L.A. be considered a sports town? We'll take your calls on that. Think long and hard on that at 310-840-4910. We'll take your calls on, is L.A. a sports town? And then I got a message that I want to deliver to the city of Detroit, Lions fans in particular. You have to stick around for that. This is Westwood One Sports Night. 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

0: Miller Lite has high hopes for the Phillies this season. 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
1: Battles aren't won solely on the field. 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
1: In February 2016, a woman in Heston, Kansas, filed this police report against her boyfriend.
2: Cedric and I were verbally fighting. It became physical by him pushing me, then grabbing me. He placed me in a chokehold from behind. I couldn't breathe. He then got me to the ground while choking me.
1: If this case had received the attention it deserved, maybe Cedric wouldn't have been able to do this 3 weeks later.
3: Harvey County 911.
4: People that shot.
3: How many patients do you have?
4: Four people shot.
3: Four shot. Do you hear any other shots being fired right now?
4: Outside. The guy's outside shooting.
1: Domestic violence isn't a personal problem. It's everyone's problem. Take action now at PADV.org.
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1: 310-8404-910 is the number here on Westwood One Sports Night. Youngest in Charge rocking out with you. We'll get back into the National Football League coming up here momentarily. But I do want to take your calls on this. One is Los Angeles, a sports town. And then in lieu of Aaron Donald returning to the Los Angeles Rams, are you taking the Rams or the field? 310-840-4910. I know we got a couple of calls that we'll get to here. Andrew is in Columbus. What's up, Andrew? How you doing?
2: What's going on, my guys? So it's very interesting, you know, as a longtime Buckeye being in a big sports city here in Columbus, Ohio. My first ever game.
1: Massive sports was city.
2: Yes, sir. My first ever game was Maurice Clarett's freshman year, and we played San Diego State. It might have been the first or second game of the year, but here's what I can tell you is that everybody showed up, and by the time of the second quarter, everyone in that stadium was yelling, Maurice, Maurice, Maurice. And he hadn't even been the guy yet. Everybody was just so enamored with his talent. Now, what I will tell you is, as being a Columbus guy, I lived in St. Pete for 10 years, and I experienced...
1: Florida? St. Pete, Florida?
2: Yeah, St. Pete, Florida. I experienced the Rays, where nobody showed up to the games. We had a great team, you know, playing that money ball. I went to the COVID Classic when it was the World Series against the Dodgers in, Arlington. So I went to that World Series, and I will tell you, nobody shows up for those games. So my question would be really is USC, when they had Reinhart and what was the running back?
1: Reggie Bush and Lindell White.
2: Reggie Bush, thank you. Were those guys, was the fans showing up for the first season game against, you know, San Diego State? Or, I mean, you know, because Ohio State's, you know, we're going to ball out against Ball State.
1: I doubt they were, and I guess we can fact check this. I doubt they opened up against San Jose State of all damn teams.
2: Yeah, right.
1: I mean, come on. I don't know how anyone can blame. So you're really, you think it's a bad look for USC, even under the circumstances that there were this weekend, a heat advisory and all that, and being
2: man,
1: a team?
2: Man, come on. You live out there. I mean, I'm a big dude. I acclimated, you know, pretty quickly at 2-3 years after St. Pete. I lived there for 10 years. I acclimated. I was going to any game. You know, and maybe it's the Midwest.
1: Okay, you can't compare the heat of St. Pete to California now.
2: Well, you know, you got the humidity. You got the humidity. You got 90 degrees. I mean, you know. So,
1: and this is why people at U. And this is why people at Ohio State stay. By the way, what's more entertaining, California on a Saturday afternoon or Columbus?
2: Oh no, California, no doubt.
1: People were getting out of there, man. I appreciate the call. I gotta let you run because we got some.

0: some other guys on the line, but I mean, anybody trying to dunk? Anybody trying to dunk on USC? Give me a break. I couldn't believe I saw real shows today. A blocking it, talking about this.
1: I mean, they should be. If you can't fill your stadium, what's the point of you paying Lincoln Riley $13 million a year?
0: Who's coming to see San Jose State, though?
1: See, that's your problem.
0: They should be coming to see you.
1: To see the opponent, that means you ain't care about the home team.
0: But then it goes to the point I was trying to make. Like, it's L.A. Saturday afternoon. How many people are coming to see UCLA?
1: USC and UCLA.
0: UCLA, I understand.
1: Like, that's the problem.
0: But
1: You mentioned that they're 25 and a 10, top 25 in attendance. That's great if you're Maryland. Sorry, Oliver. That's great if you're Nebraska. But you're USC. At one point, USC was a juggernaut in the sport. You mentioned that 2005 season. They opened the season with Hawaii. I think that was when Cole Brennan was there. But I don't know if Cole Brennan when he was Hawaii. And people are showing up. Part of that's because you got Reggie Bush, you got Matt Leinart, Lindell White, all these guys.
0: There were stars.
1: Like, Jaden Maiava should be a star. And he's not. And that's kind of odd.
0: I think it's the lack of the give-a-damn level just ain't that high, I would say. But, I mean, the last two seasons, and I guess going back to Lincoln Riley first showing up there, what are they? Since he's gotten there, they haven't beaten enough ranked teams, is what I would say. That's a part of the conversation. Are they relevant the way that they once were in the landscape of college football? Probably not. And that's a shame, to Denton's point, when you consider how much Lincoln Riley is ultimately getting paid here. But this year, I expect things to change for that program. I honestly do. And if they don't, well, we know what would happen then. The signature wins for Lincoln Riley since getting to town back in 2022, beating Notre Dame, who was ranked 12th at the time back in 22, beating 15th-ranked Louisville in the Holiday Bowl in 2023, beating LSU in the season opener back in 2024, and then last year beating Michigan and Iowa, their two signature wins on the year. So, yeah.
1: That Michigan win was a big deal. I mean, in the landscape of what this season could be, that Michigan win was one of the first times where you look at Jaden Maiava and be like, whoa, all right, they really have a guy at the quarterback spot. But it's a big problem when you're paying a coach upwards of $12.5, $13 million per year, and one of their biggest wins since he got there was the Holiday Bowl.
0: Now, I will say this, though. When it comes to USC, Big Ten ain't no slouch now. Yeah, they got some stiff competition within the landscape of the conference. So I do give him and the program the benefit of the doubt with that. But the problem is they're supposed to be in that conversation of Oregon, Ohio State, Indiana. They're supposed to be right in the thick of that combo, and they haven't been. 310-840-4910 is how you reach us. Let's do this, as I see the Rams conversation starting to get some more steam back on the phones. Before we go to the phones, I do want to talk about one team in particular that's in the NFC, and we haven't really brought them up a whole lot throughout the course of this offseason, because why would we? The Lions had some pretty big news announced on cutdown day. Their starting safety tandem of Brian Branch and Kirby Joseph, they're going to start the season on PUP, meaning they're going to miss at least the first four games of the regular season. And if you're a Lions fan out there, you're lucky because you have the easiest schedule in football. But the injuries in the secondary are, like, legit. Those are two fringe all-pro guys. Talking about Kirby Joseph and Brian Branch. Despite the injuries in the secondary, though, for Detroit, the offensive line of the Lions is the group that I'm most concerned

0: concerned about going into the 2026 season. They thought they filled a hole at center this offseason, bringing in Cade Mays via free agency. He suffers a hand injury, and we're not going to see him until mid to late October, which in turn, right, being down your starting center, I don't know if Lions fans are putting this together. You probably think, oh, he's just hating on us. When you're down your starting center, when you don't have a viable, trustworthy option at the center spot, it impacts the dudes next to him. Talking about Christian Mahogany and Tate Ratledge, your two young guards, I think severely impacted by the fact that Cade Mays isn't going to be in the lineup. They're going to need help. The center is now going to need help. The interior of this Lions offensive line has real question marks. Now look, last year Tate Ratledge was a dog. Had an excellent rookie year. You know what's changed? Instead of playing next to Penei Sewell in 2026, he's going to be playing next to Blake Fisher, rookie out of Clemson. So it's different at the guard spot when you're playing next to an all-pro at tackle. Speaking of the tackle, Penei Sewell going to left tackle to me isn't just some guaranteed success. And when it comes down to it, that offensive line is the most important position group on the Detroit Lions because of their quarterback. It's a quarterback that, like I continue to say, a quarterback you win with, not a quarterback you win because of. If they can't consistently keep him protected and upright, Jared Goff is a net negative for you. Bottom line, the most important piece for the Lions offense next year is the offensive line, but why? It's about keeping Jared Goff upright. It's also about having balance. You lost the hammer, the physical element of your rushing attack in David Montgomery. Jahmyr Gibbs is now going to see an increased workload behind a lesser offensive line, I will add. But how does he handle it? Seeing a higher volume of carries, having to play more on passing down, something that he struggled with in terms of pass protection. We know he could catch. They'll be a smart ass and say, what do you mean he can't play passing down for now? You can't leave him in the backfield and make him responsible for protecting the quarterback. He might get him killed. So I know everyone's jocking the Detroit Lions, but slow down. The biggest reason, though, it feels like people are optimistic about that group, it's not because of the personnel. It's the schedule. They've got one of the easiest schedules in football. Despite the schedule being easy, though, I think it's going to be an absolute dogfight for that team to make the postseason. Talking about Detroit. A dogfight. When you aren't secure up front along the offensive line, it makes every game that you go into a hell of a lot more difficult. Now, the schedule, like we've talked about all summer, all spring, the schedule is Charmin soft. New Orleans, Buffalo, Jets, Panthers, Cardinals, their first five. If they're going, and they got the bye week. If they go into that bye week with a record, anything worse than 4-1, somebody should be fired. Honestly. But what I worry about for them, that matchup against the Panthers, right? If you're weak along the interior of your offensive line, that allows for a guy like a Derrick Brown to go crazy. You're taking on the Bills. Does Ed Oliver get the chance to tee off? You know what I'm saying? You go up against Minnesota, does Caleb Banks get the opportunity to tee off? You got Vita Vea on the schedule. You got Milton Williams on the schedule. You got Jeffrey Simmons on the schedule. I believe that everything isn't as peachy as Lions fans will tell you that it is when it comes to the 2026 Detroit Lions. Just my thoughts on it, though. 310-840-4910. Dave is in D.C. wanting to chime in. Dave, what's up, pal? Dave, what's up, man?
1: I'm talking about, he keep talking about the offensive line. Detroit, Washington, man, they're not even going to win four games.
0: Oh, my God.
1: Telling you, man.
0: Nobody wants to talk about the Commanders. I mean, come on. Maybe I should have been a little longer with them, but damn.

0: 310-840-4910. You can continue to chime in on the call of the night. Aaron Donald back in the fold for the L.A. Rams. Everyone's got the Rams punching their ticket to the Super Bowl. You taking the Rams to make it to the Super Bowl, or are you taking the field? We'll take your calls on that, plus get into one of the strangest stories in recent memory on social media. The San Francisco 49ers have had a pretty event-filled offseason, from Kyle Shanahan's accident to Brandon Ayuk acting a fool on social media. Brandon Ayuk doesn't want to be a part of the San Francisco 49ers. Another wide receiver lying to be a part of the San Francisco 49ers. We'll get you up to speed on that next.
1: The preseason is over, and just like that, the next football snap you see will mean something. Opening week is next Wednesday, Patriots at Seahawks, followed by Thursday's Niners Rams in Australia. From your home for the NFL, Westwood One Sports.
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0: 310-840-4910, the number. Here on Westwood One Sports Tonight, breaking news into the program, just because I'm scrolling on it on my timeline. Buddy Stevens, longtime head coach at East Mississippi Community College, fired! Why do I know him? Why should you all know him? Because you should have watched Last Chance U for the culture. Totally stunned by that, man. It's one of those dudes who you think will have a job forever. I don't know what's going on in 2026 at East Mississippi Community College, but it can't be good because Buddy Stevens is out. And if there's not a more football coach name than Buddy Stevens, is there? I mean, come on. 310-840-4910 is how you reach us here on the talking text line. I'm going to give the city of Detroit an opportunity to respond. Q is in Detroit. Q, I know you probably don't love how I feel about your Lions, brother, but
1: I hate it. I hate it. I gotta keep it real. I can't let you do that. I know you heard of Detroit versus everybody, right? You ever heard of that?
0: Oh, my Lord. What a corny ass saying.
1: Hey, but look, we take that to heart, man. We take it to heart. So, look, I don't like the disrespect about Jared, man. Like, he's been one of the best, at least top five quarterbacks over the last 4 years. Like, what, it's all because of his weapons? Is that why? Like, y'all got to put more respect on this, man. I don't understand why the media do this. Like, I really don't.
0: Because every year he has several stinker performances that show you who
1: that Minnesota performance was horrible. He blew a playoff because he would have made the playoffs if he won that game. So that
0: What about the way he played in the playoffs the year before? In 24, y'all thought y'all was going to the damn Super Bowl.
1: In Detroit. We supposed to win. But look, but you got to think about it. Jared Goff never had a great defense. Never had a great defense.
0: Did he need a great defense and Christmas Day against the damn Vikings? Did he need a good defense then?
1: Oh, man. But the thing is, you got to look at it, man. The Lions
0: scored 9 points at Philly on November 16th. Come on, man.
1: They was moving the ball. Now, some of the play calls Dan Campbell was doing.
0: Oh, now we're blaming a play caller.
1: I'm not blaming Dan.
0: 13 points in the opener. Made the Green Bay Packers defense look like the 2000s Ravens.
1: The Lions.

0: going to win 13 games this year. They are favored in 14 games. They're going to win 13.
1: That's the crazy part about it.
0: Vegas know what they're doing. Vegas know what they're doing.
1: And that's the amazing part. They can win all the regular season games that they want. They can dominate all the regular season games that they want.
0: Y'all going to put respect on
1: the reality is the Detroit Lions. The Detroit Lions are a puppy.
0: I'm listening.
1: The Detroit Lions are a puppy. And word to boss man D-Lo, she don't want a puppy, brother. She want a big dog. Tell the Lions, get their weight up, man. That's the spirit. That's what we love about football season. Because I know I only got a couple weeks before, fingers crossed, before it starts, man. Because I can only imagine. I'm going to have to change the background. If we start off 0-2, there will be changes to the set. There will be changes to my background on YouTube. I can't. TJ's in Michigan. What's up, TJ?
2: For having me.
1: Yeah, what's going on, man?
2: Hey, man, I'm keeping it short and sweet tonight. I'm here to get you rich. I think Lions going to make it to the playoffs. You put your bet in on BetMGM or any of those books, I think it's plus about 500-600.
1: Brother, I don't know if you know, brother, but there's a sports book that I want to convert you over to. It's the DraftKings sports book. And if you sign up now using the code Westwood, you deposit $5, you get 200 in bonus bets, brother. Why would you not want to do that?
2: Absolutely, absolutely.
1: So go do it right now. Hang up and go. No, I'm kidding.
2: So we got Lions to the playoffs. We got Myles Garrett and we got Aaron Donald combined 25 sacks this season. And then for the big one, $20 bonus bet, 9 guys tomorrow, 2 bases. Let me give it to you. Juan Soto, Fernando Jr., Matt Olson, Kyle Raleigh, Kevin McConnell.
1: Somebody recording this?
2: Keith Crow, Keith Alonzo, Zach Neto, and Jordan Walker. 9 guys, $20. Get you 16,000. You heard it first.
1: You think, hold on now. I appreciate the call. I mean, there's just no way. $20 to turn into 16,000, first and foremost. You're pipe dreaming, pal. You're pipe dreaming. When I read this story online over the weekend, I couldn't believe it. I caught wind of it actually a couple of months ago. Because this story had been out there in the ether, but it officially really became super public over the course of the weekend. Is anybody out there familiar with the name Dejan Love? Dejan Love is this brother on social media that basically was cosplaying a NFL wide receiver, pretending like he played for the San Francisco 49ers. And some of the lengths that he was willing to go to keep his lie up was incredible. Some of the things that he said, though, made you scratch your head in terms of how anyone got bamboozled by this, man. A man, this is from the official FBI X account, a man posing as a San Francisco 49er charged with defrauding over 24 women out of more than $1.3 million. Started back in February of 2022. 35-year-old Dejan Love and 18-year-old Taylor Chan. First of all, why is a 35 and an 18-year-old hanging out? Created fictitious investments to defraud numerous women in Oregon, Washington, Idaho, California. Love met most of these women on the internet through dating apps, and he falsely portrayed himself as legitimately wealthy. We're going to let you hear from Dejan Love coming up in the final hour of Power, because I think this situation is fascinating. If you're at all familiar with any of the details, I am eager to get your thoughts on it. 310-840-4910. It probably is the craziest scam I've heard of in recent memory. Some of these victims And I don't even feel

0: right calling them victims, were convinced to take out personal loans. None of the victims reported receiving their investment money back or any sort of returns. And then if a brother is in the NFL, ladies out there, if you're talking to a brother in the NFL, can I tell you the first red flag? If he's always wearing his NFL team apparel, baby girl, he's a fan, not a player. Jeez. And I look, it happens to the best of us. Everybody out there is a sucker for love. Everybody wants to be loved. Everybody wants to feel good. Everybody wants somebody that thinks they're special. I don't know if these women that got bamboozled by Dejan Love, I don't know if these women were desperate for love or just downright stupid. Final hour of power next here on Westwood One Sports.
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You know, you're getting better and better at what a place is. This. Like, you really know what I need. Final hour of power. We rock out here getting you up to 3 a.m. Eastern time. Westwood One Sports Night. That'll never get old, I promise. 310-840-4910. We were talking about the ridiculous Dejan Love situation. If you're not familiar with what's going on, there's this 35.

0: details and finding out everything that happened. At first, I was like clowning the dude because, like, this is Bama ass behavior. What he was doing is crazy. Brother posted a video. In this fake ass chain that's like as big as a car hood. He had a football in his hand. He got the sled belt around his waist and he's like backpedaling with the sled. Like, what sort of football activity is this? He's running in the sand. It is very clear and obvious that this brother ain't ever ran in the sand before in his life. He wasn't even good at what he was doing, which is where, like, my attention kind of gets redirected to our sisters out there. Sisters, listen, y'all got to use some discernment. Google. That's all you have to do. Who the hell is Dejon Love? And then the brother always had on some San Francisco gear. And then when he told the story, so I read, there's so much, like, evidence out there now that's been exposed to the public. The funniest part is when he was talking to me. I got to pull it up so I can read it for you verbatim, man. He was explaining to the girl that he was finessing. He was explaining what it's like to pass waivers. That's probably the funniest part of all this. He was explaining what he, you know, had to do to pass waivers, saying that, you know, the language that he used. It was so clear and obvious that he had no clue about what goes on in the NFL, that he had no clue what it's like to be on the NFL roster, practice squad, etc. He said there's three levels of the waiver wire that you got to go through: physical, emotional, and financial. Like, what? Like, what are we talking about, bro? This dude was next level crazy, man. I know we have some audio of Dejon Love, if I'm not mistaken. I just want to let you all hear. This is Dejon Love, the 35-year-old that scammed dozens of women out of $1.3 million, lying, saying he's an NFL player.
1: We have shares in three Gucci stores. We are
0: Hold on. Before you play this, I said that the waiver wire thing was crazy. Pay very close attention to what this lying ass brother is saying. Dejon Love was getting people, hold on, Oliver, was getting people to invest money into these businesses, and he was basically promising, hey, you'll get your money back tenfold. If not, I'll pay it back myself. Here was him flexing to some random woman about, you know, his financial acumen.
1: We have shares in three Gucci stores. We are the shareholder, the majority shareholder of three Gucci stores here in America. One is in Dallas, one is in South Beach, Miami, Florida, and the third is in Manhattan on Saks Fifth Avenue.
0: He's got a Gucci store on Saks Fifth Avenue right here in New York, huh? You dumbass. Not only are you not an NFL player, you broke as hell. Even I know Saks Fifth Avenue is not a real address, you bozo. It's a store. Saks Fifth. Now, the American philosopher Shy Glizzy once said, Glizzy, what's your address? Saks Fifth Avenue? Don't listen to Shy Glizzy. He didn't mean to steer anybody wrong when he said that. But the Dejon Love situation, I can't help but blame the sisters in this. He is a dumbass talking about this Dejon Love dude. But the women out there, they got bamboozled by this brother. I got a bag of air, I can tell you.
2: You ever watched The Office?
0: Oh, of course I have.
2: So it does feel like, because if I'm going to be involved with somebody and they immediately turn around and start trying to get me to invest in something, that should be like a pretty big red flag. Right. But it does remind me of Serenity by Jan from the dinner party episode. Where as soon as Jan gets people over to the house, she's like, look at all these candles. Yeah. I 10%, 10,000 gets you in. Michael's trying to sell them in the garage. Yeah. I mean, this man's out here talking about, I own shares in the Gucci store. You can't buy shares of the Gucci store.
0: Exactly. The other part that got me is sort of piggybacking on what you said. Like, if I'm just meeting somebody And I'm a 28-year-old, so

0: excuse me, with, you know, one of the first things that, like, we used to ask in high school when we was dating, it's like, what's your body count? Something crazy like that, right? Like, how many people have you slept with before in your life? Or, you know, are you a virgin or not? Like, the innocent questions like that. You don't just jump to asking someone's damn credit score and asking for an investment portfolio. I mean, it's nuts. But the more and more I think about this, and I'm not trying to poo-poo on our sisters. I love y'all out there. Look, it's all right. Y'all got to be better. What's more embarrassing? I almost feel like the sisters that got scammed by Dejan Love should be more embarrassed than his funny ass.
1: I agree with that. First and foremost, Dejan Love sounds like the name of a porn star.
0: I mean, seriously.
1: Like, the name doesn't sound like a real name.
0: Yeah.
1: But you know who is really at fault for all of this? I'm being 100% serious. You know who's really at fault for all this? Bill Belichick. My boy Bill went 50 years under to get Jordan Hudson, and then immediately, like, what was one of the most memorable things about the beginning of that relationship? Oh, my God, she has an $8 million real estate portfolio since she started dating Bill? So there's a bunch of women that are out there thinking, let's see if I can be the next Jordan Hudson. And then an athlete, Dejan Love, who wears his football helmet everywhere, just so you know he plays football, which comes around saying, can you invest in the Gucci store? And people think this is their day to be Jordan Hudson.
0: It's sad. And then there's the one video, or the piece of audio of him, like, telling the girl. This is, like, after he couldn't bag her. She wasn't going for it. She knew better. And he sends this video to her saying, and I'm not, first of all, anybody out there that's got a speech impediment, we're here for you. I don't judge anyone. But, like, he's part of his bit that's untrustworthy is his lisp is strong as hell. And it feels like, for some reason, I know that has really nothing to do with it, but his lisp, it immediately took away his credibility, if I'm being honest. But in this situation, man, the thing that was, like, baffling about it all is he had a real, like, ego about him. Like, he had a sense of entitlement to where, like, he was believing that he played for the Niners, probably, bro. Like, but now one of the chicks, man, he sent an angry video to him saying, yeah, I looked up your neighborhood. You blowing the opportunity of a lifetime. You got somebody willing to come in and invest in you and get you all these financial opportunities. Like, first of all, how do you get $1.3 million is a lot of money. I can't even honestly begin to, like, fathom that much money in my account.
1: Yeah, how did all these people that were so silly to fall for the scam have this much money?
0: That's what I was about to say. Damn.
1: Because you got to think, if you did, let's just say it was, what, two dozen?
0: That's what it said, a couple dozen.
1: So that's like 20, if we just, you know, say 24, that's still like $50,000 that he's stealing from, like, all these different people. Maybe you steal $75,000 from one of them, maybe $100,000 from another.
0: If they're really dumb, right?
1: But that's like that's a lot of money to just take.
0: Man, I would love to know. Now, he's going to be probably, like, plead innocent, and he's going to have a trial and all that. I would love to, like, know the details of this trial, boy. This thing is going to be off the hook. If you're familiar with the Dejan Love situation, 310-840-4910. You blaming Dejan Love or you blaming the women here? Who should be more embarrassed? Who's got more pie in their face? Chase is in Morgantown. What's going on, Chase?
2: Hey, how's it going, man? Appreciate you taking my call.
0: Yes, sir.
2: Hey, I've been following the story and stuff. And, you know, I mean, of course, like, I was thinking the same thing, like, how vulnerable with the money and everything. But, you know, I'm starting to come out now, man. Like, he was messaging, like, a 17-year-old when he's, like, 33. Like, this dude's a full-blown, like, predator. You know what I mean? Right, it's like, I mean, it's not surprising. Absolutely.
0: He was messaging a 17-year-old. How the hell, was she stealing daddy's credit card or mommy's credit card or grandma, auntie's?
2: Right. Yeah, and I don't know if, like, I mean, the only things that I was seeing was coming out, he was just trying to get her, like, to add her back on Snap and, like, Instagram and stuff and, like, I didn't see no, I mean, I'm sure it led to the money part and stuff, but it's just like the fact to even go that far, man, is

0: insane. You know, I just, maybe this is like too crazy me to think, but it's like, then you see like the Cleveland Guardians and some other like these big time like pro teams are kind of like joking about them on Twitter. And it's like, man, I wouldn't be even like mentioning that, like, dude, you know what I mean? But that's just me.
1: I feel that. I mean, look, everybody can laugh at it now in hindsight because he's behind bars and can't have this happen to anyone. But, yeah, it is funny. I don't think anyone can not laugh at it. It's funny.
2: I'm going to say two things. One, we have learned that nothing is off limits when it comes to these pro sports teams. And two, just a word of advice to anyone. Lindell, you'll get to this age at some point, so this is a word of advice to you too. If you are above the age of 30 and still actively use Snapchat, you are a loser. Get the Snapchat off the phone. If you're 30 years old, get it off. If you're messaging someone who's 30 on Snapchat, you're messaging a loser.
1: Damn. 310-840-4910. I was really bored. Like, really, really bored. Like, so bored. That I downloaded Snapchat back. But I'm not 30. I'm 28.
2: You got 2 years of wiggle room.
1: But man, just hope I don't get bored within the next 18 months. 310-840-4910 is the number. If you got anything on Dejan Love, I want to hear from you. Who's more at fault? What's worse of a look? What the brother was doing, talk about Dejan Love, or the women getting finessed by him? What's up, Rashad? Out in Atlanta wanting to check in.
3: Hey, man, how you doing this morning?
1: Doing good, brother. How you doing, man?
3: You know what makes me mad about this story? I'm a 37-year-old man, and I go out, and I like to, you know, go to the bars. I can't even get the women to believe I own a business. But this dude could finesse these women for that much money. I don't know what's going on in today's world, man. But
1: Hold on, brother. Can I ask you something? We family. Uh-huh. You know we have a good time here, brother.
3: Yeah, no problem.
1: Do you you really own a business, or is that just a line you going with when you were tagging the women out?
3: Man, I be lying, man. You know, I sometimes sneak up to, like, hey, you know, the upscale bars and want to fit in a little bit, and it's like, boy, get out of here.
1: Brother, look, you're in Atlanta. You say you calling from Atlanta. If you don't go to Magic City, get you an affordable 10-piece and a woman that got some elbow grease to her, come on
3: now,
1: brother.
3: Look, man, I'm not paying for parking. I'm not paying to get in. That's already $150 to get in.
1: Oh, yeah. You're so, you messing with the
3: look, it's like,
1: hold on
3: I
1: now,
3: can't
1: Rashad.
3: Believe.
1: How old are you, Rashad?
3: I'm 37.
1: All right now, Rashad. You better slow down. you better hang that damn jersey up. I appreciate you, man. I'm gonna let you.
3: I'm
1: run.
3: About to go play for the Patriots, man. You'll see me next year, man.
1: Man, oh man, I appreciate you, Rashad. 310-840-4910. He said, "I'm lying." That's a damn shame. That's a damn shame. I will say. No, I won't say. 310-840-4910. I mean, it's sad. It's sad, man. I just think the sad part is there are more people out there like this than we actually realize that are looking to, and I'm not trying to be funny when I say this because this is the sad part. There are people out there that are genuinely looking to exploit those that they think are incompetent, you know, that they think are incompetent mentally and just are ignorant and don't know any better. So that part of this sucks, if we're being real, right? Because I aspire to have kids one day, and who knows, I might have a daughter, and what happens if my daughter ends up with some jackass sliding in her DMs like Dejan Love? She better Google him first before she take that damn money. 310-840-4910. It's crazy because what type of punishment? Like, let's just assume this brother's got no record. He's got no criminal history. What's the punishment for something like this?

0: Knowing him, as much money as he's pretending to have, maybe he'll just get a fine.
1: No, I think it's a little past a fine. This has become a national story. They're going to try and make a moment out of it. I do wonder, though, like, so we know he scammed a bunch of these women, $1.3 million. He's now going to get in a lot of trouble, potentially see some sort of time, right? Do the women get their money back?
0: Where is the money? What was he doing with it?
1: Yeah, is that just like a, hey, sorry you got scammed, but...
0: And what about the little 18-year-old Asian kid that he was running with? That's what I'm more interested in. What's happening to that guy? First of all, what an oddball-ass couple. Why does this dude just like hanging out with young people?
1: Well, he needs to think like the youth so he can exploit them.
0: Yeah, that's true. He wants to...
1: I love the young, it's a smart 40-year-old ain't falling for the Gucci on Saks and Fifth.
0: Yeah, that's crazy. I mean, that might be one of the, like, it's embarrassing. I don't know if, like, I used to do this bit. When I was in, like, middle school, and I've told y'all on the show over the past several months, like, how I grew up and, like, what I watched mostly growing up. It was Attitude Era wrestling and, like, football. And you know, in middle school, everybody always asked, dude, you remember when in Cheaper by the Dozen 2 that the dude did this and did that? And I would be like, yeah. I was that kid. You asked me if I seen a movie, you bet your ass I was telling you, oh, yeah, dude, I remember when such and such and such and such and such and such and such and such. One time, I forgot what movie it was that I got exposed for not seeing. It was so embarrassing.
1: I wonder what the running mate felt like. Like, if you and I are committing a crime together, and we stick to a plan, and then you very much do something that, like, the Saxon Fifth thing, like, you can look that up. Like, that is an easy find on the internet. It's like if you and I were robbing a bank and we start attacking witnesses. You're like, no, we need to leave the hostages, take the money, leave the hostages. You start attacking, like, I don't understand. I know he's 18, so he can't do much to the big 35-year-old.
0: I mean,
1: you'd be shaking your head and be like, oh my God, this idiot can't get the name of the street right.
0: He better. I don't know.
1: It still worked.
0: Did it, though? Like, how do you get caught? Well, when you start messaging 17-year-olds like a dumbass. Like, what? See, I would have a lot more respect for him if he was just a scammer. The fact that he's a scamming pervert, it really takes it to a whole new level, and it makes the guy hard to respect. It just does.
1: 310-840. There are levels to this.
0: 310-840-4910. If you're on the horn, stay there. We'll get to you on the other side. The Dejan love story, I want to get to the bottom of it. Who looks worse? The women, they got scammed out of $1.3 million? Or this scamming pervert, Dejan love? Your call's next.
2: 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The pageantry, the pride, the passion. Will Arch Manning live up to the hype? And what will Lane Kiffin's first season at LSU look like? 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Westwood One Sports.
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up we actually are right now, because this has gotten a little bit crazy. If you're not familiar with the story that broke over the weekend, 35-year-old man by the name of Dejan Love impersonating a San Francisco 49ers wide receiver ended up scamming dozens of women out of a total of $1.3 million, more than $1.3 million. This scam began back in February of 2022. Dejan Love and Taylor Chan created fictitious investments to defraud several women in the states of Oregon, Washington, Idaho, California. This is so sad. The scheme lasted until the last day of

0: their freedom, which was October or August rather, the 24th, which when they were detained, and all the way up until that point, they were carrying this lie out. And I mean, just so many red flags, so many signs that this dude not only was an NFL wide receiver, but was just flat out broke. You get into a new relationship with a woman, especially if you're a man out there getting into a new relationship with a woman, you don't just go start asking the women's finances. You don't go start asking how much money she make or what's the most money she made in a year or what's her credit score. I'm imagining, man. Some of the women I done dealt with in my lifetime, I wish I would have opened my mouth up and asked them for a credit score. They would have asked me, you paying a credit card bill? Why the hell do you want to know? It's incredible. Back in the day, we used to ask questions like, what's your favorite color? What makes you nervous? Are you a virgin? What's your credit score? I mean, that's a crazy-ass question to ask a woman right off the rip. I want to place some blame here, though. You know how we do on this show. We're pitting people against each other. Are you Team Tayshaun Love, or are you on the team of the dozens of women that got scammed? I'm not Team Tayshaun Love because I'll never, ever be on the team of a scamming pervert. But damn it, I think it's a worse look for the women than it is for Tayshaun Love. How the hell do you get finessed by this goofy-ass dude? 310-840-4910 is the number. Edward is in Columbus. What's going on, Ed?
1: Hey, how's it going? Can you hear me?
0: Going good, man. Going good.
1: Good, good. I was all about blaming the guy first. And then, you know, I'm thinking, you know, all right, how dumb do these women got to be? But here's the catch. I'm like, wait, am I that kind of person too? Because I buy all kinds of dumb stuff off of TikTok. It gets to my house, and I'm like, this ain't what it's supposed to be. You know,
0: well, that doesn't mean you're dumb. That's an advertisement, and TikTok has earned credibility. I buy stuff off the TikTok shop. Can't y'all see on my skin's getting lighter and clearer? Because I bought turmeric soap off the TikTok shop.
1: Well, I just did my taxes, because I do own a business. I'm like that other guy. But I had to write down that I spent $10,000 on stock trading classes.
0: Oh, my God. I'll let's go. Let's go to Jason in Houston. What's up, Jason? Jason, I will physically wash your mouth out with soap if you dare swear. Jason, what's up, man?
2: What's going on, man? You won't have to worry about that with me. Yeah.
0: But man, on a
2: serious note, this is as funny and scammy as it gets, man.
0: Have you seen the videos on social media, brother? The videos are crazy, man.
2: I have been following the story since I first heard it the other day. And I'm going to tell you, man, you know, first of all, I'm not on Team Pervert either, just so you know. Yeah. Okay. First of all,
0: good enough.
2: A couple of things. Number one, when jackass and dumbass get together, you get some messed up results. Okay. Number two, you know, and ladies, if you are listening to this show, word of advice. Between Google and YouTube University, you will find all the information you need on anything, okay?
0: Even the coordinates of Saks Fifth Avenue.
2: Thank you. On the coordinates of Saks Fifth Avenue. Wow. No, the funny part that gets me, man, is when, I don't know if you've seen the part of the video where he's waving the keys to the cars as though he owns the cars, okay?
0: Oh, my goodness, yeah. And he's almost like, I got a driver.
2: Yes. Wait a minute. How many millionaires do you know have a personal driver unless that's what they choose to have?
0: Or they old as hell. LeBron drives around. I mean, everybody wants to drive around. That's the point of getting the sweet luxury vehicle so you can drive.
2: There you go. There you go. I mean, make it make sense. Make it make sense.
0: It's one of the craziest things I've ever heard, man.
2: Yeah, and like I said, when you have stuff like this,

0: happen. All you have to do is when you listen to the videos, ladies, all you have to do is just Google the information. You can find out the football roster of any NFL team that's already been made public, you know, and you will find out that Dejan Love, or whoever this fool is, does not exist on any of those rosters.
1: And you would know that he couldn't clear waivers because he was never on the team. That was the part that got me. He's talking about somebody, I'm on the final part of clearing waivers, emotional, physical, financial.
0: Oh, that was funny. That was funny as hell.
1: I appreciate you, man. 310-840-4910. I mean, this is I'm surprised. One, I'm happy that, because I had some doubt about bringing this to the air, because I wasn't sure how many of you out there were familiar with this, but it seems like a lot of you are, man. Siobhan calling from Chi-Town. What's going on, Siobhan? What's going on, brother?
2: How you doing, brother?
1: Doing good, man. Doing good.
2: All right, two things real fast for you. Now, I'm pretty feel good about the Lions situation, you know, bear down out this way. Hey, man, they could be all right, but hey, that's two wins for us. Now, with the guy, the scammer guy, all right, I say it like this. I don't totally agree with him, especially with the young kid. But beyond that, man, these women deserve it, man. They scam us every day.
1: Lord.
2: With the hair, the nails, the BBLs, man. Come on, man.
1: That's not a scam, brother. That's an enhancement.
2: Man, that's a scam, brother. Do you mind bumping?
1: We got to. I mean, what? I'm sorry. Like, this is actually getting to the point where I don't know what to do anymore. 310-840-49. On a serious note, like, do I need to, like, make it, like, an official, like, PSA to the show? I'm now about to give out, like, because now we're getting serious. Because if I end up getting in trouble over this, it's going to be a problem. Stop cursing. Stop. Do you want me to get fired? Stop swearing. It's so easy to speak without cussing. Y'all are a smart group of people. Y'all are smart as hell. Smart as heck. Maybe it's me. Maybe I'm the bad influence. Maybe it's my fault. I don't curse on this show. Depends on what you define as cursing. But calm the hell down. 310-840-4910. It's crazy because it's like I get comfortable with me for a second and then all 13 words come out. Jay is in Ottawa, Illinois. What up, Jay?
3: Hey, how you doing?
1: I'm good, Jay. How you doing?
3: Doing good. Doing good. This whole love thing is just ridiculous. Just listening to him speak in these videos to listen, it almost makes me dizzy. It's just like, is he really talking? Is he really speaking right now? It sounds like he's reading off some Bobby Brown lyrics or something. I don't know. And real quick, like from 49ers, I'm a Niner fan, so all this fun that's been happening for the 49ers in the offseason, Niners are just get all the ladies who got duped out and say, hey, we're going to give you your money back here from the 49ers.
1: What the Niners need to do is get all of the ladies that got duped, give them their money back, have them go get some personal trainers. They should be the backups when all the Niner players get hurt this year as a result of that damn substation. They're going to be the immediate backups. I'm telling you, I've never seen a team with more distractions in an offseason than the Niners.
3: It's actually entertaining. It's not like, there's nothing I could do about it. You know, I'm a fan. I've always been a fan.
1: No, of course. So you're a Niners fan is what you're saying.
3: Yeah, yeah.
1: God bless you.
3: So I'm sitting back and I'm just like, what's going on here? What's good? It's okay. All right, man. Take care. Thank you.
1: Oof. I've had enough of the Dejan Love conversation. I'm like scared. I feel like do I need to put a probation on the calls? Y'all are killing me. It's like every show. What's wrong with you guys?
4: 2 o'clock hour gets raunchy, man.
1: It does, but act like I got some damn home training in the 2 o'clock hour. Please. resetting things.

0: things, man. Top story in the world of sports, obviously, Aaron Donald returning to the Los Angeles Rams. If you're just now joining the show, I can't deny it, right? I'm no fool. I know ball as well as the next brother does. Aaron Donald's a monster. The only thing standing in between the Rams and a trip to the Super Bowl on Valentine's Day, the only thing standing in their way is health. They're an older team, a little bit long in the tooth. Not sure about their depth at certain spots, offensive line and the secondary in particular. So injuries could be something that derails this group. But if we're being honest, right, it feels as if it's a foregone conclusion that the Rams are going to be in the Super Bowl. Yes, Aaron Donald officially returning, but we knew for the past month plus that he was going to eventually come back. Here's the reality, though. History and the odds tell us that despite how perfect and formidable of a group the Rams look like on paper, right? Despite what they look like on paper, history tells us the Rams will not make the Super Bowl, and it's really not even likely that they make the Super Bowl. Dating all the way back to 1990, Bill Barnwell of ESPN put together a list of the last 15 largest preseason favorites, meaning the team that had the biggest odds, or the shortest odds, rather, to win the Super Bowl. Of those 15 preseason favorites, the same amount of teams made the playoffs, or excuse me, the same amount of teams won the Super Bowl that missed the playoffs. Only two teams out of the 15 won the bowl. Two of those teams missed the playoffs in its entirety. Six teams did go on to make the Super Bowl, but seven teams failed to make it to at least the conference championship. So I say all that to say this. Yes, I know what the Rams are on paper. Yes, I understand how intriguing they are and how fun they are to talk about and how geeked up we are to see Myles Garrett and Aaron Donald play beside one another. I get it. I'm a football fan, just as big of a football fan as you all are. I'm excited for it. The reality is, though, if you ask me right now, if you put a gun to my head and said, who are you taking to win the Super Bowl, the Rams or the other 31 teams in the NFL? I'm taking the field. And I don't have really any reservations about that at all. Confidently, I'm taking the field. Now, in the NFC in particular, if you ask me, am I taking the field or the Rams, I may take the Rams. Not so confident about the NFC, but the NFL, winning the Super Bowl, period, I just don't see it happening, man. History tells us, I just gave you the numbers, history tells us that when you're a massive favorite, like the Los Angeles Rams, rarely do you meet and live up to expectation. The other big story in the world of sports comes by way of college football. The SEC versus LSU has taken another drastic turn. The SEC in its member schools today threatening to basically give LSU the death penalty if they choose not to comply with the eligibility rules set by Greg Sankey and company. Thursday, there is a massive, massive court case coming up that will redefine the language of the temporary restraining order that was given to the players that are going to back to play at LSU. As I said last week, I believe the games in court between LSU and the SEC are just getting started. That court case and court hearing is on Thursday. LSU opens up their season on Saturday. Tigers head coach Lane Kiffin, who has been really public enemy number one in this situation, he once again spoke during his weekly Monday meeting with the LSU media and had this to say about how he has eased his stress over the situation.
1: I feel like my decision should always be made in the best interest of the players that sit in this team room. And –

0: not but for my reputation and how the decisions play in the national media or other fan bases. I've never been that way, and that could be wrong. It's probably part of my story why it is the way it is, but those players and the people that hire me always know he's constantly trying to do the best thing for them. So I struggled too, was okay, this late, even though that's what you do in the NFL, and there's an argument, these players are paid like that, and it's what happened yesterday in the NFL. New players come in and take people's spots and add it to rosters, and other guys have been there working. I met with our leadership committee of our players, and I asked them, what, it's your team, what do you want to do? If these players are allowed to be added to rosters, what do you want to do? And every one of them was emphatic about they can help us win, bring them.
1: Very matter of fact at the end. Well, they can help us win, bring them. Yeah, look, I don't know if Lane is really going to go through with this. I don't know if the LSU Tigers football program is really going to go through with this, because the punishments that are being rumored, the actions, the sanctions that are being rumored amongst the presidents and athletic directors and chancellors of the SEC, I don't know if it's going to be worth it. Don't know if it's going to be worth it if you're Lane in the LSU Tigers. They open up their season this Saturday against the Clemson Tigers. And one thing that people have began to wonder, Lane is spending so much time and so much energy, it seems, towards his eligibility stuff. How could they possibly be giving all their focus to the Clemson Tigers? Food for thought. Now, I think Lane's full of crap after further review. At first, I thought he was trying to be a martyr. At first, I thought he was trying to do something good. But instead, he's just being selfish old Lane. The bottom line is, though, when it comes to LSU and their preparation for Clemson, and maybe I'm in the minority with this, I hate whenever, like, we have, like, distractions come up. And it was similar with the Mike Vrabel situation in New England. Like, I don't think that situation is going to impact them on the field. Neither, and I don't think this one's going to impact, you know, the Tigers on the field. Talking about LSU. No way. If anything, maybe this is their rallying cry for the 2026 season. Us versus the world. If Lane was really a good coach, that's the angle he'd take with this bad boy. 310-840-4910 if you have any final calls. Denton Day puts the show to bed. Coming up on the other side, what do you got for us, my friend?
2: 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We do it next.
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0: 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Here's Linnell Willingham.
1: This is the final segment of Westwood One Sports Night. To be specific, put the youngest in charge. Linnell Willingham riding with you. Like I said, one final segment. We wrap up the show the same way each and every night here on Westwood One Sports Night. I got Denton Day fresh off of his one of his first seafood boils ever.
2: Yeah, first seafood boil ever this weekend. It was fantastic. One of a kind. My boy James knocked it out of the park. Also a part of this vacation that I went on. So I was on vacation for the second half of last week into Sunday. And one of the supposed fun parts about vacation was a deep sea fishing trip. Now, have you ever been deep sea fishing?
1: Hell no.
2: Okay. So you can judge this book by the cover. I haven't either. Never even thought of such a thing. But there's a group of like seven of us, and really it was like three of us that wanted to go, and the other ones were just there for the vibes. I was one of the ones that was there for the vibes.
1: Okay.
2: Because I'm not like a fisher. That's not my bag. We go on this deep sea fishing trip, right? Early in the morning. It's supposed to be Saturday, got moved to Friday. So right off the bat, yellow flag. Don't like that. Because in my mind, it was planned for Saturday. But that's okay. I'm flexible. We get there. We pull up to like the dock. I see this super nice boat. I'm like, oh, we're about to be living good. It's like a 6-hour thing, by the way. It's a 6-hour thing. I'm like, we're about to be living good. It looks kind of like a mini yacht. This is sick. A guy pulls up to us with the truck. He's like, hey, are you with this party? I'm not going to dox my boy here. But he's like, hey, are you with this party? And we're like, yeah, we are. He's like, all right, we're parked over here. damn it. All right, so we're not on this yacht. And we go around, like, I don't even know what I would describe. It's like around a bar that's on this dock. We go around this bar, and we see this boat. Let me tell you, you look at a yacht to the boat that we went on, it's like looking at the man of your dreams on one side and then Dejan Love on the other side. Like, the drop-off is crazy. And I'm like, oh, this could be tough. But I'm feeling good. I like being on boats. You know, if we have a lake day, I'm going to be out there chilling on the boat. I like to go on cruises. I'm going to be fine. The first, like, 45 minutes, everything's cool. We're just on easy water. Everything's fine. And then, man, we hit the open ocean. And if you hit
1: the ocean, like, how far are you away from land?
2: The ocean, bruh. Like, the ocean. Ocean. We are moving. How far are we? I don't know. Because 90 minutes in, your boy lost his entire breakfast over the sea.
1: Oh, my God.
2: And it was funny. So the captain said, we didn't like the captain that much, but the captain said, he was like, hey, if you throw up over the side of the boat, because that'll be chum for the fish. I don't throw up quietly. So my man, the captain, is hearing me throw up. He did not stop at all. I just gave free chum away. It didn't even result in anyone catching fish. He just kept going. I emptied my entire stomach into the ocean, and I slept for the next 4.5 hours. I said, everyone, leave me alone. Y'all can fish. I'm going to be sitting right here, laying right here, doing my best to sleep. And I slept for 4.5 hours on a boat. I was rocked to sleep after I threw up all over the place. 0 of 10 experience. You will not ever catch Denton Day on a deep sea fishing trip

0: ever again.
1: What, so is the deep sea part, like the going out in the ocean part?
0: Going out in the ocean. Okay. We were probably like a mile or so from land, maybe a little bit more.
1: Does that put you in the radius of like more exotic fish?
0: Theoretically. I think in total the ship, again, there were seven of us, caught like eight fish. That's like funny. Everyone who actually enjoyed the trip and didn't throw up and sleep for 4.5 hours was like, yeah, this was a waste of time because we caught eight fish in 6 hours. Mm. I would not do it if I were you. I would just stick to the seafood boils. Much, much better. Much, much more enjoyable.
1: How was your seafood boil?
0: Was that fantastic. Oh, yeah. Wonderful.
1: Sauce on the side? Was it immersed in the sauce or what?
0: It was immersed. Had some butter on it, too. It was great.
1: Butter, garlic, prereqs for a seafood boil. Appreciate you all being here. Back tomorrow. Drake Toll, what's up, pal?
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0: There I was in my business suit, all dressed up, just uptight as I could possibly be. 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

time. Here on Westwood One Sports Night with the youngest in charge, Linnell Willingham. Man, crazy weekend for me personally, in terms of like, I tried the Chick-fil-A waffle over the weekend. Chick-fil-A waffle sandwich. Tried it right here on the air, actually, with you all. What you all didn't know, and what I didn't share with you all, is what that sandwich did to my intestinal lining. It was an extremely long day for me on Saturday as a result of that freaking chicken sandwich. We're going to get into the biggest event of the weekend. Coach Belichick, UNC, proving your boy right. I picked him on this very program Saturday, on this very network.

Zero coming up as we roll throughout this midnight hour on the East Coast. 310-840-4910 is the number. What we're asking you on the phones is this. Aaron Donald officially back with the Los Angeles Rams, a one-year deal worth up to $30 million. If you're just joining the show, he opened up with this. I strongly believe, one, that if I had to put money on it, I would bet that Aaron Donald comes back and plays well. If I had to, you know, if I had a gun to my head and I had to make a decision, I would assume that Aaron Donald comes back and plays well. But, like, the more and more I think about this, and maybe I'm different than a lot of you all out there, we've been hearing about the potential of Aaron Donald returning to the Los Angeles Rams for months now, guys. For months. So excuse me if, you know, when I heard the news, I wasn't that excited, guys. Didn't really move me at all. Honestly. It didn't move me at all because this is something that we've been anticipating. I've been talking about the Rams like they're going to have Aaron Donald at their disposal this year. But as I've kind of hinted at all offseason, and now we've got some concrete numbers to really back that up. Let's be real. They're great on paper. The only thing stopping the Rams from making a bowl is health. It's the only thing stopping them from hosting the Super Bowl on Valentine's Day, health. But let's be real, right? When it comes to big preseason favorites, right? When it comes to big preseason favorites, those teams have such a mixed bag result that it's very difficult to just pencil in the Los Angeles Rams to the Super Bowl. Let's be real. History tells us, and the odds, as a matter of fact, tells us that despite being the Super Bowl favorites by our friends at the DraftKings Sportsbook, despite that, the LA Rams will not win the Super Bowl. Of the previous 15 largest preseason favorites, going back to 1990, the 15 largest preseason favorites amongst those teams, only two of them actually won the Super Bowl that year that they were favored. Two teams missed the playoffs entirely. Six teams ultimately went on to punch their ticket to the Super Bowl, and then seven teams failed to make it to at least the conference championship. Honestly. So, I think it's fascinating that there is this foregone conclusion that the Rams will be in the Super Bowl. And it's to the point where the fact that everyone's backing them and saying they'll ultimately make it to the Super Bowl and they're the overwhelming favorite, the fact that that is the case, almost makes me want to pick against them even more. But here's what I could concede, right? In terms of, like, legitimate football reasons as to why am I peaking so much? In terms of legitimate football reasons as to why the Rams won't win the Super Bowl, there aren't a lot of them. There really aren't. Matt Stafford was the least touched quarterback in the NFL last year, coming off of an MVP season. You return the entire supporting cast. You add to your Achilles heel defensively. And let's be real, outside of the secondary, in the pass rush for that matter, there wasn't really a massive glaring issue with the defense of the LA Rams. When it got to postseason time, though, and you needed to get home, you saw that they couldn't when it mattered. So that is why they were so aggressive in going out and getting Myles Garrett and then making the decision to bring Aaron Donald back.
It's

them filling their biggest need, which is plenty of reason to say, they're plugging their biggest hole from a year ago, Linnell, with Myles Garrett and Aaron Donald. How do you not expect them to ultimately go to the Super Bowl, win the Super Bowl? I understand why they're the favorites. I do. They have to be when you consider how good, how talented of a roster this is on paper. You've got to consider them the favorites. But the reality is, what makes football so special, what's so great about the National Football League, the term any given Sunday ain't for S's and giggles. It's for real. The term any given Sunday is legit. You got to play the games. And the one thing that is standing in between the Rams in hosting the Super Bowl on Valentine's Day is health. That to me is the only thing that could derail this group. And I would never come on here and prey on the poor health of a team. But like, that to me is the only thing stopping them. And that is a compliment more than anything to the LA Rams. They're as talented as hell. And they're not here by accident, right? This weekend was cool because we get to witness the return of an icon and the teaming up of two of the best defensive linemen ever. All of that's great. But let's also respect this, right? Les Snead has shown you all. Les Snead has shown you all that he's one of the best executives in not just the NFL, but in all of pro sports. Shrewd move after shrewd move after shrewd move. And the thing that's most impressive about Les Snead in the front office of the Los Angeles Rams, they're giving you the best of both worlds, right? They're nailing mid-round draft selections. Then they're using high draft capital to be aggressive to go out and fill holes. People like to say, F them picks. That's the elementary way of saying it. But the reality is every move that Les Snead in the front office has made via the draft and free agency has been super shrewd, except for one. Except for one. Even with the Super Bowl parade that everyone's already throwing for the Rams, I don't believe the football gods are going to reward the Rams for such a stupid decision this past April in the draft when they decided to pull the trigger on a player who will not help them, who will not contribute coming up here in 2026. Selecting Ty Simpson with their first round pick, I think ultimately comes back to bite them in the ass somehow, some way. Like I said, not a whole lot of football reason as to why the Rams won't make the Super Bowl, but history and data tells us they won't. And then, damn, I'm a big believer in, you treat people right, good things will happen to you, right? Massive believer in that. You do right by folks, good things will happen to you in the world. That's just the way it's the law of attraction, the law of the universe. I believe it to be true in football, too, man. What's the old saying? Play stupid games, get stupid prizes, make stupid picks, have your pick not mean anything to you. I mean, honestly, that's the one thing that I keep going back to. For as talented as the roster is on paper, for as great as they look, the one thing that I continue to say about the Los Angeles Rams, they could look even better if they would have used their 13th overall pick on a guy who could actually contribute coming up in 2026. I don't have a whole lot of football reasons for it, except for my affinity for the other teams in the NFL. But I want your calls on this at 310-840-4910. When it comes to the Los Angeles Rams, everybody seems to feel as if they're the team this year.

0: for good reason, right? You added two of the top five defensive linemen of all time. You added them to your team. Got to throw your hands up and say, you know what? That team's going to be pretty freaking good. Question is, how good will they actually be? We know what they are on paper, but what actually happens during the 2026 regular season? Of the last 15 largest preseason favorites dating back to 1990, only two of those preseason favorites won the Super Bowl. Two of them missed the postseason in its entirety. Six teams of the 15 did punch their ticket to the Super Bowl, but seven teams failed to even make it to the conference championship game. If I had to inject you with truth serum right now, make a decision, shoot your shot. Are you taking the Los Angeles Rams to win the Super Bowl, or are you taking the field? 310-840-4910 is the number. Are you taking the Rams or the 31 other teams out there within the landscape of the National Football League? While you line up on the phones with that, one of the big things to speculate on when it comes to the 26 LA Rams is how quickly will we see future Hall of Famer Aaron Donald. Head coach of the Rams, Sean McVay, had this to say about LA and their plan to get Donald ready for action.
1: Good to be able to get Aaron back into the mix. He and I, obviously, you guys know how close we are, and there's been a lot of dialogue that we've had, and excited to be able to just take it a day at a time. I'm not going to talk about, you know, any sort of plans. It's going to be a day at a time for us. What does that mean for Australia? You know, the first step was, all right, if you're coming back, let's do that. Let's get you out on the practice field. Let's get you acclimated to your teammates, to your coaches. And then we'll see what that ramp up period looks like, whether or not he's available or whether or not we think it's best to be able to play him in Australia. And I think the best way to do it is take it one day at a time, but we're obviously excited to be able to have him back.
0: If you are a Rams fan, that would worry me a little bit. And here's why. It would get me thinking about looking at the Rams situation with the glass half empty. We've been talking about it from the perspective of the glass being half full for the most part. What we continue to kind of like fail to omit, what we continue to fail to mention, rather, is Aaron Donald hasn't played in 2 years. It's not like quarterback. It's not like wide receiver. It's different playing the defensive tackle spot. When your body hasn't had to fight back against 600 pounds trying to block you in 2 years, I wonder how long it takes to rebuild that callus. You can do all the ladder drills, all the speed and agility drills. You can lift all of the weights. You can do all of the butcher knife drills that you want if you're Aaron Donald. Nothing is going to simulate what you're going to see in an NFL game on an NFL field. Nothing will ever compare to it. So I wonder, has he built up a real callus? Is this week of practice he's going to have leading up to next Wednesday night, is it going to be enough? That is the question. I'm not a crazy person, and I assume you all aren't either. It's hard for me, when you consider the track record of success, it's hard for me in the way that he's taking care of himself. It's extremely difficult to bet against Aaron Donald. It just is. Based off of everything he's accomplished in his career, the injury track record, so on and so forth. But what he's about to accomplish right now, what he's about to attempt to accomplish right now, he's never done before. He's never taken 2 years off. He's never hung up the cleats for two consecutive seasons and sat on the couch watching the way that he has been. This is different. And if it was any other position outside of defensive tackle, maybe I'd feel differently about it. But the reality is, the 60-minute fight in a phone booth that you have to get into on a week-in, week-out basis as an NFL defensive tackle, it ain't for the weak at heart. 310-840-4910.

0: 10 is the number. The Rams considered by most to be the overwhelming favorites to win the Super Bowl. If you had to answer the question now, if you had a gun to your head, are you taking the Rams or the field when it comes to the Super Bowl? 310-840-4910 is the number. The other thing that we'll get into as we roll into the next segment is, are the Rams viewed as some sort of villain? Are folks rooting against the LA Rams coming up here in 2026? Because it honestly feels like, and maybe it's just a me thing, maybe I'm the only guy that's rooting against the Rams. I wouldn't even say that I'm rooting against the Rams. I just understand the real possibility of them not reaching the mountaintop, of some other team that we're not thinking of, a la the Seahawks and the Patriots last year, coming out of nowhere and muddying up the conversation, muddying up the waters. I don't know what, I think I just grabbed like a fruit fly in real time. 310-840-4910 is the number. Let's go out to Bert in Baltimore. What's up, Bert?
1: What's up, Linnell? How you doing, brother?
0: Good, man. How you doing?
1: Good, man. Good. So you're 1-for-3. You're batting .333. That's a Hall of Fame batting average if you're in the MLB, right?
0: I'm batting 1-for-3.
1: You're 1-for-3. You are, as our man Mr. P would say, you are spot on about the whole injury thing. While we wouldn't wish that on anybody, the reality is no NFL player has ever voluntarily sat out for 2 entire full seasons or retired and then come back and been highly successful. So with that said, what you're wrong about is the Rams drafting someone that won't help them. Here's how the season's going to go down. The Rams are going to start out undefeated for 5, 6, 7 games. Stafford's going to get hurt. And then the number 13 pick in the draft, who just had the best preseason in the history of the NFL, is going to come in and lead them to a Super Bowl championship.
0: And what the hell does that mean?
1: Give me the Rams. You take the field,
0: baby. And what does that mean? He had the best preseason in the history of the NFL.
1: It means he's going to help them win, and he's going to do it this year, a la Thomas Edward Patrick Brady Jr.
0: You name me the last rookie that started under 15 college games to come in as a rookie and lead a team to the postseason. I will sit here all night.
1: Name me another 22-year-old that went on the air and now is on national airwaves as the author of Authenticity. There's always a first, baby.
0: There's always a first. You're damn right. But I don't see it when it comes. First of all, we don't even know if Ty Simpson is going to be the backup for the LA Rams. I assume, based off of the way that he performed this postseason, that he's in line for that role. America is in love with the LA Rams. How in love are you with the Rams? 310-840-4910. Aaron Donald back. Vegas has the Rams as massive Super Bowl favorites. If you had to choose, are you taking the Rams or are you taking the field to win the Super Bowl? Your calls on that next. Football is back and something big is coming on September 2nd. 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

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It is at NELL_BTP. A lot more to get to. We'll get back into the world of college football coming up momentarily as we ease our way through this midnight hour on the East Coast. I want to talk about the big news out of La La Land. Aaron Donald officially back with the Los Angeles Rams. A one-year deal worth up to $30 million. And it's got everyone thinking, Rams are going to win the Super Bowl, aren't they? And here's the crazy part about it, like I've continued to say. People felt this way, about the LA Rams before Aaron Donald made it official. And by the way, you can call me a Debbie Downer, you can say I'm a potty pooper, say what you want. It's difficult, for me at least, to get excited about the news that we got over the weekend because we knew that Aaron Donald was coming out of retirement, damn it. We knew this was going to happen. We knew it. It's been rumored for weeks. The question is this at 310-840-4910. Now that we know Aaron Donald's officially back, when you look at the Los Angeles Rams, do you believe this team will ultimately win the Super Bowl? 310-840-4910. Are you taking the Rams or are you taking the field? 310-840-4910. Why do I pose that question? Despite them adding 3-time defensive player of the year back to the roster, despite them adding a 8-time first team all-pro player back to the roster, despite that, this is the National Football League at the end of the day where nothing is promised. How many of your favorite pundits had the Patriots and the Seahawks locking horns in the Super Bowl this past winter? Not a lot. Not a lot. Say what you want about the NFL. There's a lot of issues with the league, right? A lot of issues with every pro sports league. One issue they don't have, parity. There's always, it feels like, a new team emerging every year in the National Football League. And I don't

0: expect this year to be any different. Going back to 1990, of the last 15 largest preseason favorites, only two of them actually won the Super Bowl that year. Two of them missed the postseason in its entirety. Six teams punched their ticket to the bowl, and then seven teams failed to make it to even the conference championship game. With that being said, knowing the data, history tells you the Rams will not win the Super Bowl. But I want to ask you, the hell with the numbers say for a second. Shoot your shot, make a compelling case for the Los Angeles Rams to make the Super Bowl. You taking the Rams or are you taking the field, the other 31 teams in the NFL? 310-840-4910 is the number. Getting some love on the phones with this. Kyle is in Chicago wanting to check in. Kyle, what's going on, brother? Good evening to you.
1: Hi. Thank you for taking my call. Just want to say I see the Rams going to the Super Bowl, but I see them running into Joe Burrow again, and I think Joe Burrow is going to get them this time. The Bengals have improved, and Cincinnati desperately wants to win their first Super Bowl.
0: I believe that to be the case. Joe is not shied away from speaking about his desire of getting to the Super Bowl either. I appreciate the call. So I guess when we have this conversation, am I allowed to, like, switch the convo on the fly? Am I allowed to, like, briefly edit the prompt on the fly? Are you taking the Rams or the field to make it to the Super Bowl? Keeping it exclusive to the NFC. Because that's what I think is the more compelling conversation here. Because when I go through my top teams within the landscape of the NFC, right, there's only four or five teams that I look at and go, yeah, they can stand toe-to-toe with L.A. I think Dallas can stand toe-to-toe with the Rams. I believe Chicago can stand toe-to-toe with the Rams. I believe Minnesota can stand toe-to-toe with the Rams. I believe the Philadelphia Eagles can stand toe-to-toe with the Rams. I'm curious as to why the Eagles aren't getting more love in terms of their ability to knock off the Rams. You look at the last several times, last three times that the Eagles and Rams have locked horns. Yeah. Philadelphia's got their number. But it feels like all offseason long, all anyone can get themselves to talk about relative to the Eagles is what are they going to look like without A.J. Brown? And is Jalen Hurts going to be able to get back on track? Is the running game going to get back on track? What the Eagles have, and what I think a couple other teams have, is the ability to fluster Matthew Stafford, the ability to compete in the secondary, right? When it comes to the L.A. Rams, as much as we're geeked up about Aaron Donald and, Myles Garrett playing together, the side of the football that's more impressive, the side of the football that's going to lead them to a Super Bowl and be the catalyst to a Super Bowl run is the offense. It's the reigning MVP. It's arguably the best receiver duo in football. It's one of the better offensive lines in the sport. One of the best tight end rooms. A running back duo in Kyren Williams and Blake Corum that puts fear in folks' hearts. There's a lot to like about the LA Rams. But are you taking them or are you taking the field? In the NFC, I opened this conversation up to originally talk about, well, will they punch their ticket to the Super Bowl? Hell, will they even make it to the Super Bowl, guys? Six of the last 15 largest preseason favorites made it to the Super Bowl. The other nine did not. You taking the Rams or you taking the field in the NFC? 310-840-4910. Tyler is in Chicago. What's going on, Tyler?
2: Hey, what's going on? I know that the Rams are an overwhelming favorite, but the Bears almost beat the Rams if it wasn't for lazy DJ Moore, and now we don't have him. And I think a second-year Caleb Williams, a second-year Ben Johnson and Caleb Williams, along with an emerging Romo Doomsday, and about talking, going toe-to-toe with the Rams with three tight ends. You know, now they got Sam Roush, Cole Kmet.

0: who, when he was 11, 12 years old, I used to train him, by the way. He's from Barrington.
1: You used to train Cole Kmet? That's like a
0: speed and agility coach when I was young, after my semi-pro hockey career.
1: Brother, hopefully he finds you because he's not fast.
0: Yeah.
1: I'm kidding. I get
0: a few tickets here and there, but
1: I'm just messing around, buddy.
0: I think for me, as a Bears fan, I've never been able to experience a
1: franchise
0: quarterback. 35.
1: You're 35. Okay, so you're on a little bit on the younger
0: side. Yes, I didn't see the 85 Bears, you know. but to have Caleb Williams, you know, it just I was a fan of Justin Fields. I thought Justin Fields was great, and I think with
1: how long did it take you to realize that he's terrible? I don't think he'll ever get with the right coach. And I appreciate the call. The fact that, first of all, did anybody watch Justin Fields throughout the preseason with Andy Reid? I was convinced that, like, Big Red was going to do something to unlock Justin Fields because, like the last caller just alluded to, I think there's so much talent there when it comes to Justin Fields. And, like, you can't take away what he did at Ohio State. Like, you can talk about Justin Fields all you want at the NFL level. Ohio State Justin Fields was Jesus. One of the best quarterbacks we've seen in the 2000s at the collegiate level. But in the NFL, obviously, it's been very, very tough sledding. 310-840-4910. You're taking the Rams or you're taking the field in the NFC to make it to the Super Bowl? Of the last 15 largest preseason favorites, 6 of those teams made it to the Super Bowl. The other 9 did not. You're taking the Rams or you're taking the field? In terms of making it and representing the NFC in the Super Bowl. Roy is in Birmingham. What's up, Roy?
2: How you doing today?
1: Doing good, man. Doing good.
2: I'm taking the field because I know Aaron Donald's great, but he's on the other side of 30. You got one of your best wide receivers on the other side of 30. Your quarterback is way closer to 40 than 30. And just the other, I mean, not last year, but year before, remember, they weren't thinking he was going to play because of his spine.
1: Because of the back injury.
2: I'm thinking, the back injury. I'm thinking one good hit, and I'm taking Father Time.
1: You can say one good hit. You can say one good hit, but, I mean, Matthew Stafford was the least hit quarterback in the NFL last year.
2: So I'm taking Father Time. Father Time is undefeated.
1: Except for against LeBron James, but that's a whole nother conversation. 310-840-4910. We know the cocktail that would lead to the Rams not having success. We all know what would lead to them struggling. I just can't tell you how it happens. And that's a respect to them. You can talk about, Matthew Stafford takes one good hit. All it takes is, you're right, though. All it does take is one good hit. But when you bring that up, I have to bring up the fact that he was the least touched quarterback in football last year. They protect him by way of the scheme, and the offensive line's pretty damn good. Pretty tough to see a scenario in which the LA Rams do not make it to the Super Bowl. The one thing that we've kind of went back and forth on all offseason, who's the biggest threat to the LA Rams within the landscape of the NFC? I'll answer that question, plus take more of your calls next here on Westwood One Sports Night.
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0: Youngest in Charge, Janelle Willingham, rocking out with you. Number to hit us up, 310-840-4910. A lot more to get to as far as the National Football League is concerned. We'll take a spin around the NFL coming up in the final hour of the program. Coming up in exactly 16 minutes, I will go to bat for USC, who's been getting dragged over the past several days for pretty poor attendance at their home opener against San Jose State. We'll give you the details on that coming up in about 15 minutes. Right now, 310-840-4910. Are the LA Rams going to make it to the Super Bowl? Are you taking the Rams or are you taking the field? The other thing to chew on is this. Are the Rams officially playing the role of villain going into the 2026 NFL season? Are the Rams a villain similar to their Los Angeles counterparts, the Los Angeles brethren, rather, the Dodgers? Think about the way the Dodgers were talked about after they added all of the all-league talent to their roster. They were just playing by the rules. Yet, most of America hated the Dodgers for going out and spending the money that they did and essentially building a super team. Over the course of time, when it comes to pro sports, whenever a quote-unquote super team is formed, they naturally take on the role of the villain. I don't believe the Rams are a villain. I believe the Rams are a byproduct of elite general managing. This is Les Snead playing by the same rules that every other NFL general manager is forced to play by. He's just doing it better. The elementary way to describe it is saying F them picks. Really give a big round of applause to their scouting department and their ability to hit on mid-round picks over the course of Les Snead's tenure. It's why they're able to go out and waste the 13th overall pick, go out and waste the first round pick the way they did this past spring on a guy like Ty Simpson, because they hit on the mid-round picks. It's what they do. But the last thing I would describe the Rams as going into 26 is as a villain. 310-840-4910 is the number. Remember, coming up in exactly 15 minutes, I'll go to bat for USC as we keep the conversation in Los Angeles. Let's go to Mr. Positive. How you doing, Mr. Positive?
1: Boom shakalaka, Linnell. You are spot on. It is elite management. And when you talk about Aaron Donald, you've got to understand, the man is a workout beast. He has experience. And the thing that you're forgetting, my friend, is that Sean McVay is a general. People like him. He's smart. He's well-versed.
0: Can I ask you this question, Mr. Positive? Because you and a couple of ignorant jackasses in the chat have referred to the same thing, saying that Aaron Donald is in such great shape. You guys, every chance you get, let me know that you've

0: never actually put a pair of pads on. I don't care how good of gym shape you're in. There's a difference between weight room shape and football shape. There is a certain callus that must be built to go out and play, especially playing interior defensive line, where you're getting 700 pounds put on you at one time. It's different. A little bit different.
1: But here's the thing, Linnell. All he needs is two people on him. And he has experience. And he's an animal. He's a beast. He's been doing it. You're not great for – he's great for a reason. So he's going to know
0: what
1: to do.
0: Here's the thing, and I'm not betting against him. I just don't think it's as much of a foregone conclusion as you all do. I'm not betting against him. I'm not saying he can't be great. But you got to revise what you're saying. He was great. There's no guarantee, and I appreciate the call. There's no guarantee that Aaron Donald comes back and is a game wrecker. There's just not. And I understand, like, there's not a lot of folks of his ilk that I would bet against, including him for that matter. I'm not betting against him. But, like, the way you all speak about him so matter-of-factly, like he's just going to walk in and get 15 and a half, 16 sacks. That's a very tough ask. He hadn't played in 2 years. Can I tell you what's going to be the telltale sign of whether or not he can handle it or not? And Denton, you can speak to this. We've seen it happen the last three commander training camps. A OG going through a day of practice hand in Oslo. This ain't it. My body recovers differently. How the hell is Aaron Donald going to recover off of the first game? How's his body going to feel after playing in an NFL game for the first time in 2 years? You all constantly disrespect what these dudes do. It is an organized car crash. That is what football is. I think a lot of times, I don't know, man. You guys aren't looking at this thing realistically. I don't think it's any sort of guarantee that he just comes in and bam. It's back to what he was. Calvin is in Dallas. What's up, Calvin?
2: I wanted to pop this bubble that I think the Rams fans have, because I've never played football, and I'm going to be the first one to say that, but I enjoy watching it. But I think this football is so competitive that you can't take 2 years off and expect to come back and be anything 90 to 100%. I think Aaron Donald's, you're probably not going to see flashes on him until, like, probably the fifth game of the season. And the Rams are not winning the Super Bowl. I feel people are sleeping on the Seahawks. I feel they paid their best player on the offensive side, made sure he's paid. One of their best players on the defensive side, he's well paid. So I feel the Seahawks will be the spoil maker for the Rams this upcoming 2026-2027 season. That's my take.
0: I appreciate you as always, man. I want to get this and make this very clear. I'm not betting against Aaron Donald, but I'm not willing to just assume that he's going to be back playing at the level of Aaron Donald that we're accustomed to, because that's a hard thing to do. And he took 2 years off, ladies and gentlemen. This is not volleyball. This ain't field hockey. This ain't basketball. You know what I think is a good comparison? The NHL. If a 30-goal-per-game scorer in the NHL just decided to take 2 seasons off, you think he'd come back and be the same after not getting put on your ass and decked the way that those guys get? You take 2 years off from that, man. You have no clue, especially in older age, how your body ultimately is going to react to the punishment. Randy is in Dayton. What's up, Randy?
3: You've opened my eyes up to Aaron Donald. Listen, I thought about taking the Rams over the field, but if no injuries occur, I still wouldn't do it, I guess. I think the Bears, I think Seattle, and I think Detroit could come back as
0: well.
3: Please don't
0: call into this program and give any love to the fighting Detroit Lions.
3: Yeah. You want to run your running back in Penei Sewell up in Detroit all day long?
0: That's the other thing. You want to talk about assumptions. Everybody's assuming Aaron Donald's going to be great. Everybody's assuming Penei Sewell can just switch to left tackle with no sort of

0: hiccup.
1: Well, no, there's going to be a hiccup. Panay Sewell's the greatest right guard I've seen in years. I don't know about the left side. You know, it's all totally. But let me say, I think the Rams will get to the Super Bowl somehow, some way. I don't know what Donald's going to do. I think he's going to play good. Aaron Donald's the greatest three tech of all time.
0: For sure. He was the greatest three tech of all time. We haven't seen the man play in 2 years. I think it's amazing that you all just act as if taking 2 years off from football, the NFL, is just no big thing. It's fascinating.
1: No, I understand where you're coming from completely, and I never thought of it that way. But, yeah, there could be a huge drop-off. I don't know. I'd like to see what he can do, though. And let me say this. Mm-hmm. I've never seen a better three-tech right now in the league than Dexter Lawrence of the Bengals. I saw him stop Samaje Perine.
0: I'm going to have to let you run because we're up against it. The fact that you're going on a tangent about Dexter Lawrence means you're no ball, fam. I appreciate you. We had a lot more to get to, including me going to bat for USC, a bold prediction for the Trojans football program in 26 next.
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out with you as we ease our way into the 1 a.m. hour on the East Coast. A Monday night edition of What's With One Sports Night. A lot more to get to, including LSU versus the SEC. That saga continues. We'll get you the latest on that as we ease our way into the final hour of power. Taking things to California here in the final hour of the program. I want to talk about the USC Trojans. I think USC, first and foremost, before we even get to the football, when it comes to USC, can we talk about what happened over the weekend? Over the weekend, USC, first of all, had their week zero matchup. They were big winners over San Jose State. Jaden Mahava played well. It was great. Yet there were only, according to USC, 51,000 folks in attendance. That number was USC being generous. The attendance number was such a big deal and was so low that the university had to then go out and release a statement trying to justify why no one was there. And you know how this goes when it comes to, like, poor attendance numbers. I'm a fan of the team formerly known as the Washington Redskins. They used to do this all the time. Whenever you have poor attendance numbers, you lie to make them seem better. Like, it's like really, really bad. You don't want to let people know how bad it actually is. They listed 51,000 people being there. I mean, it had to be no more than 30,000 people there. And I'll be honest, right? I'm surprised at

0: the things that's talked about, and maybe this is a lack of, you know, due to a lack of news, maybe, I don't know. But damn, everyone needs to lay off of USC and their fans for that matter. I think it says more about the opponent. Who the hell is coming out to watch San Jose State in a week zero game at that hot ass stadium where there's no shade? It was a literal heat advisory in Los Angeles over the weekend, guys. So to act as if the poor attendance is some sort of indictment on the program is hogwash. Ever since Lincoln's gotten to USC, they've been, you know, top 25 in attendance. And I know what some people are saying. Top 25? Well, no, it's USC. They better be top 25 in attendance. I know. I hear what you're saying. But, like, don't make it seem like attendance is an issue for USC, because when you go back and look at the numbers, it's not. Attendance is not an issue for this group. It has not been an issue for this group. But after 1 week zero, you know, after 1 week zero game where fans don't show up, everybody's taking turns dunking on USC, including Texas Tech head coach Joey McGuire, the absolute last person that should have the right to open their mouth up about anything. That dumbass had this to say about USC and their attendance.
1: Not to take any shots, because I have a lot of respect for, you know, USC and Lincoln Riley, but man, it's really awesome to be playing in Lubbock, Texas, knowing we're going to be playing in front of 60,000, and it's going to be warm. It's going to be every bit as warm as it was Saturday. The great thing is we got some really tough people at West Texas that love their football, and they're going to show up. And no matter what the weather's like, there's not going to be any excuse of why they're not going to be here for us.
0: Oh, you think? I got one excuse why they're not going to be there for you. Brennan freaking Sorsby. Why the hell does anyone give a rat's ass about Texas Tech? Joey McGuire. You should have. He should have shut the hell up. That's what he should have did. No business. Talk about something not to take any shots as he proceeds to unload the clip. What the hell? If there was 25,000 people in attendance, there would have been 25,001 in attendance if Brennan Sorsby wasn't in rehab. That was probably a low blow. Probably totally unnecessary to go there. But the reality is, man, like, Joey McGuire, shut up. You cheater. As far as USC goes, from a football standpoint, that's where I think the conversation gets pretty interesting when it comes to the Trojans, right? The reality is this year for USC, it is college football playoff or bust. That's just the reality of it. It is college football playoff or bust for Lincoln Riley. And if I'm being honest, guys, and maybe I'm in the minority with this, I actually like their chances. When it comes to 2026 for the USC Trojans, I like their chances. Now, I'm willing to concede that, hey, it is, to put it lightly, to put it mildly, it is a difficult schedule. Home for Oregon, at Penn State for the whiteout game, at Indiana, home for Ohio State. You play the best three teams in the conference, and then you take on, I think Washington's one of those teams in the country that's maybe a low-key, with the CFP expanding to 12, with a good year, can Washington get in? They got strong enough quarterback play. But, like, that's the only thing that gives me a little bit of pause about actually being all in on USC making the CFP. They've got a pretty clear path, though, right? Yes, they have a difficult schedule, but as a result of that, they've got a very clear path. They can get in with three losses. They can get in with three losses. If they lose, they got to beat one of Oregon, Indiana, or Ohio State, though. I firmly believe that. If they have three losses, they have three losses and they beat one of those teams, who the hell else did they lose to, I guess is the question. But I can see them slipping up on the road at Penn State for the whiteout game. I can see them slipping up at home against Washington. So

not like the schedule is a cupcake. Not at all. It's the opposite. But their path to the college football playoff is pretty clear. Get one of those games against Oregon, Ohio State, or Indiana, and then run the table. Run the table. You know what I'm saying? If they're a two-loss team, they guaranteed get in. Even if they lose three times, I think they could get in. Just due to the expansion. But from a football standpoint, like, you kind of got to go if you're USC, man. Lincoln Riley, in his last, 10 games? In his 5 years at OU, lost 10 games. They've lost 10 games the past 2 years at USC. So the standard, yes, is a lot different. But the reality is, since the first year, things have been pretty difficult for the USC program. We know what Lincoln Riley teams are going to have. They're going to score points, and they're going to get, depending on who's under center, really good quarterback play. I think that's the same thing or the same case this year for USC. They returned 14 starters, including all 5 starters up front along the offensive line. That was 12th in the nation in sacks allowed. It's a good group up front, and they've got a Heisman hopeful at the quarterback position in Jaden Maiava. We know Link can develop quarterbacks. And last year, if you watched USC, you saw Jaden Maiava really put it all together. I expect that growth to continue. And if it does, that's how you become a formidable college football playoff threat. The preseason rankings have them ranked 14th in all of the land. I don't think it's a long shot or a stretch at all to assume that, hey, they can end up getting into the CFP. But I think everything this year is predicated on, one, Jaden Maiava taking another step forward, which we expect him to do. And then they got to have some balance. And last year you saw the balance that they have. King Miller, Waymon Jordan. When you talk about the offensive line that they have returning, and then those two big physical freaks at the running back spot, if they're able to have balance and not put everything on Maiava's shoulder and kill some clock and control time of possession with their running game, they're going to be a tough out. They are. The big question for Lincoln Riley teams, no matter where he's at, we know what he's going to have offensively, specifically at the quarterback position. What are you going to get defensively? This may be the year that they have what it takes to get over the hump on the defensive side of the football. In college, more than the NFL, I think coaching really matters, right? In college, more than the NFL, coaching for damn sure matters and is super important. And when it comes to USC and what they have been on the defensive side of the football, I'll be honest, if you haven't been following, you know, the transfer portal super closely, the personnel hasn't changed in a significant fashion, right? A lot of similar dudes that are there playing defense for the Trojans, but they now have a mad scientist pushing the buttons on the defensive side of the football. Insert former TCU head coach Gary Patterson. And now all of a sudden, the Trojans have an opportunity to be a formidable defense. And if they can be good defensively, if they can have success defensively, and I'm not asking for them to be, you know, a smothering group that's a top 25 defense in the country. Not asking for that at all. They've just got to be opportunistic. When you have an offense that's expected to be as dynamic and as explosive as USC's is, you get them extra possessions. You turn over the football, right? Then you'll have an opportunity. They're going to be... There's a real argument to be made that they can, by season's end, be viewed as the second best offense in all of the Big Ten behind Oregon. Like, that's what type of high hopes I have
for USC.

see offensively. They've got all the pieces. The quarterback's there. You've got a run game. You're returning all five starters up front along the offensive line. All of the pieces are there for USC to have their best year under head coach Lincoln Riley. The question is Lincoln Riley. I know a lot of folks, including the super producer of this program, have doubts and reservations about how he leads a program. A lot of people have doubts about how they handle themselves on a day-to-day basis out in Hollywood. I get all of those concerns that everyone has. I get what USC has been the previous couple of seasons under Coach Lincoln Riley. And maybe I'm missing one thing here. What did I start off the segment saying? It is college football playoff or bust for Lincoln Riley. If they do not make the CFP, there are going to be buyout conversations at. Am I taking that too far? Am I not reading the room properly? If USC doesn't make it to the college football playoff, damn it, there are going to be conversations about how much is that buyout for Lincoln Riley? Is it worth it? But here's the reality. The pressure that currently faces USC, it could be something that they use to their advantage. I would just have to assume, I would have to imagine that when you have the last 2 years go down the way that they did for Lincoln Riley and USC, I would imagine that there is a heightened sense of urgency within the program. Everybody's moving like this is it. We've gotten 2 hours into the program. I haven't said it yet. USC has got to what? Shake a leg or lose one. That's the reality of it this year. And look, when everyone knows that you're under the microscope, when everyone knows that there's a significant amount of pressure on you, sometimes you rise, sometimes you fall. The saying is pressure either busts pipes or makes diamonds. And I think in the case of USC, we ain't talking about no cubic zirconia. They're for real. I think they'll be legit this year. The question is, what do they get on the defensive side of the football? And then how big of a step forward does Jaden Maiva take? I could be overstating his impact on what they're going to be, but like, after what he did last year, the natural progression is to say, hey, he put it all together in 2025. In 2026, and you're now minus Jacoby Landon, you're minus Mekhi Lemon, I would expect him to be in that Heisman Trophy conversation. That's the type of upside that this kid has shown. And say what you want about Lincoln's leadership. Say what you want about Lincoln's ability to lead a program. He knows how to call plays and coach offense and develop quarterbacks. I'll tell you that. Can't doubt that. But are you doubting the Trojans? A lot of America is. But then again, when I say that, like, I don't know that to be 100% true. It feels like their preseason ranking, I would say, in the coaches poll and the AP poll, I think gives a good barometer of how folks are feeling about them. Folks feel like they're right on the cusp. They're a dark horse in this year's college football playoff. It's all got to go right. And that's the case for every team that wants to be the last team standing. In order to make it through the CFP and to be that final team standing, we all know it. I'm not giving away state secrets when I say it. You've got to have everything go right for you. Question is, in 26, will the ball bounce right for Lincoln Riley and the USC Trojans? 310-840-4910 is the number. So, LA was dunked on. USC was dunked on all weekend and then all day today for the poor attendance for their season opener over the weekend against San Jose State. And
It got

0: me thinking. I don't believe that it's right to trash the university or trash its fans for the poor attendance. One, it's San Jose State. And then two, there was a literal heat advisory outside. You could have fell the hell out being out there watching USC versus San Jose State of all teams. Don't know if that's worth a heat stroke. But it is worth the conversation. USC had to release a statement. I don't even want to, apologizing is I guess the wrong word, but explaining why the attendance was so low. And it got me thinking, you know, if this was like any other major city, would they be getting this sort of flack? Is Los Angeles considered a sports town? Should LA be considered a sports town? 310-840-4910 is the number. Should LA be considered a sports town? We'll take your calls on that. Think long and hard on that at 310-840-4910. We'll take your calls on, is LA a sports town? And then I got a message that I want to deliver to the city of Detroit, Lions fans in particular. I have to stick around for that. This is Westwood One Sports Night. Football is back, and something big is coming on September 2nd. 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

0: Indians. That's great if you're Maryland. Sorry, Oliver. That's great if you're Nebraska. But you're USC. At one point, USC was a juggernaut in the sport. You mentioned that 2005 season. They opened the season with Hawaii. I think that was when Cole Brennan was there. But I don't know if Cole Brennan was Cole Brennan when he was Hawaii. And, people are showing up. Part of that's because you got Reggie Bush, you got Matt Leinart, Lindell White, all these guys.
1: There were stars.
0: Like, Jaden Maiava should be a star. And he's not. And that's kind of odd.
1: I think it's the lack of the give-a-damn level just ain't that high, I would say. But, I mean, the last two seasons, and I guess going back to Lincoln Riley first showing up there, what are they? Since he's gotten there, they haven't beaten enough ranked teams, is what I would say. That's a part of the conversation. Are they relevant the way that they once were in the landscape of college football? Probably not. And that's a shame, to Denton's point, when you consider how much Lincoln Riley is ultimately getting paid here. But this year, I expect things to change for that program. I honestly do. And if they don't, well, we know what would happen then. The signature wins for Lincoln Riley since getting to town back in 2022, beating Notre Dame, who was ranked 12th at the time back in 22, beating 15th-ranked Louisville in the Holiday Bowl in 2023, beating LSU in the season opener back in 2024, and then last year beating Michigan and Iowa, their two signature wins on the year. So, yeah.
0: That Michigan win was a big deal. I mean, in the landscape of what this season could be, that Michigan win was one of the first times where you look at Jaden Maiava and be like, whoa, all right, they really have a guy at the quarterback spot. But it's a big problem when you're paying a coach upwards of $12.5, $13 million per year, and one of their biggest wins since he got there was the Holiday Bowl.
1: Now, I will say this, though. When it comes to USC, Big Ten ain't no slouch now. Yeah, they got some stiff competition within the landscape of the conference. So I do give him and the program the benefit of the doubt with that. But the problem is they're supposed to be in that conversation of Oregon, Ohio State, Indiana. They're supposed to be right in the thick of that convo, and they haven't been. 310-840-4910 is how you reach us. Let's do this, as I see the Rams conversation starting to get some more steam back on the phones. Before we go to the phones, I do want to talk about one team in particular that's in the NFC, and we haven't really brought them up a whole lot throughout the course of this offseason, because why would we? The Lions had some pretty big news announced on cutdown day. Their starting safety tandem of Brian Branch and Kirby Joseph, they're going to start the season on PUP, meaning they're going to miss at least the first four games of the regular season. And if you're a Lions fan out there, you're lucky because you have the easiest schedule in football. But the injuries in the secondary are, like, legit. Those are two fringe all-pro guys. Talking about Kirby Joseph and Brian Branch. Despite the injuries in the secondary, though, for Detroit, the offensive line of the Lions is the group that I'm most concerned about going into the 2026 season. They thought they filled a hole at center this offseason, bringing in Cade Mays via free agency. He suffers a hand injury, and we're not going to see him until mid to late October, which in turn, right, being down your starting center, I don't know if Lions fans are putting this together. You probably think, oh, he's just hating on us. When you're down your starting center, when you don't have a viable, trustworthy option at the center spot, it impacts the dudes next to him. Talking about Christian Mahogany and Tate Ratledge, your two young guards, I think severely impacted by the fact that Cade Mays isn't going to be in the lineup. They're going to need help. The center is now going to need help. The interior of this Lions offensive line has real question marks. Now, look, Last year, Tate Ratliff.

was a dog. Had an excellent rookie year. You know what's changed? Instead of playing next to Penei Sewell in 2026, he's going to be playing next to Blake Fisher, rookie out of Clemson. So it's different at the guard spot when you're playing next to an all-pro at tackle. Speaking of the tackle, Penei Sewell going to left tackle to me isn't just some guaranteed success. And when it comes down to it, that offensive line is the most important position group on the Detroit Lions because of their quarterback. It's a quarterback that, like I continue to say, a quarterback you win with, not a quarterback you win because of. If they can't consistently keep him protected and upright, Jared Goff is a net negative for you. Bottom line, the most important piece for the Lions offense next year is the offensive line, but why? It's about keeping Jared Goff upright. It's also about having balance. You lost the hammer, the physical element of your rushing attack in David Montgomery. Jahmyr Gibbs is now going to see an increased workload behind a lesser offensive line, I will add. But how does he handle it? Seeing a higher volume of carries, having to play more on passing down, something that he struggled with in terms of pass protection. We know he can catch. They'll be a smart ass and say, what do you mean he can't play passing down for now? You can't leave him in the backfield and make him responsible for protecting the quarterback. He might get him killed. So I know everyone's jocking the Detroit Lions, but slow down. The biggest reason, though, it feels like people are optimistic about that group. It's not because of the personnel. It's the schedule. They've got one of the easiest schedules in football. Despite the schedule being easy, though, I think it's going to be an absolute dogfight for that team to make the postseason. Talking about Detroit. A dogfight. When you aren't secure up front along the offensive line, it makes every game that you go into a hell of a lot more difficult. Now, the schedule, like we've talked about all summer, all spring, the schedule is Charmin soft. New Orleans, Buffalo, Jets, Panthers, Cardinals. Their first five. If they're going, and they got the bye week. If they go into that bye week with a record, anything worse than 4-1, somebody should be fired. Honestly. But what I worry about for them, that matchup against the Panthers, right? If you're weak along the interior of your offensive line, that allows for a guy like a Derrick Brown to go crazy. You're taking on the Bills. Does Ed Oliver get the chance to tee off? You know what I'm saying? You go up against Minnesota. Does Caleb Banks get the opportunity to tee off? You got Vita Vea on the schedule. You got Milton Williams on the schedule. You got Jeffrey Simmons on the schedule. I believe that everything isn't as peachy as Lions fans will tell you that it is. When it comes to the 2026 Detroit Lions. Just my thoughts on it, though. 310-840-4910. Dave is in D.C. wanting to chime in. Dave.

matchup against the Panthers, right? If you're weak along the interior of your offensive line, that allows for a guy like a Derrick Brown to go crazy. You're taking on the Bills. Does Ed Oliver get the chance to tee off? You know what I'm saying? You go up against Minnesota. Does Caleb Banks get the opportunity to tee off? You got Vita Vea on the schedule. You got Milton Williams on the schedule. You got Jeffrey Simmons on the schedule. I believe that everything isn't as peachy as Lions fans will tell you that it is when it comes to the 2026 Detroit Lions. Just my thoughts on it, though. 310-840-4910. Dave is in D.C. wanting to chime in. Dave.

0: matchup against the Panthers, right? If you're weak along the interior of your offensive line, that allows for a guy like a Derrick Brown to go crazy. You're taking on the Bills. Does Ed Oliver get the chance to tee off? You know what I'm saying? You go up against Minnesota. Does Caleb Banks get the opportunity to tee off? You got Vita Vea on the schedule. You got Milton Williams on the schedule. You got Jeffrey Simmons on the schedule. I believe that everything isn't as peachy as Lions fans will tell you that it is when it comes to the 2026 Detroit Lions. Just my thoughts on it, though. 310-840-4910. Dave is in D.C. wanting to chime in. Dave.
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0: 310-840-4910, the number. Here on Westwood One Sports Night, breaking news into the program, just because I'm scrolling on it on my timeline. Buddy Stevens, longtime head coach at East Mississippi Community College, fired! Why do I know him? Why should you all know him? Because you should have watched Last Chance U for the culture. Totally stunned by that, man. It's one of those dudes who you think will have a job forever. I don't know what's going on in 2026 at East Mississippi Community College, but it can't be good because Buddy Stevens is out. And if there's not a more football coach name than Buddy Stevens, is there? I mean, come on. 310-840-4910 is how you reach us here on the talking text line. I'm going to give the city of Detroit an opportunity to respond. Q is in Detroit. Q, I know you probably don't love how I feel about your Lions, brother, but
1: I hate it. No, I can't let you do that. I know you heard of Detroit versus everybody, right? You ever heard of that?
0: Oh, my Lord. What a corny ass saying.
1: Hey, but look, no, we take that to heart, man. We take it to heart. So, look, I don't like the disrespect about Jared, man. Like, he's been one of the best, at least top five quarterbacks over the last 4 years. Like, what, it's all because of his weapons? Is that why? Like, y'all got to put more respect on this, man. I don't understand why the media do this. Like, I really don't.
0: Because every year he has several stinker performances that show you who
1: he really
0: is. Yeah,
1: that Minnesota performance was horrible. He blew a playoff because we would have made the playoffs if he won that game.
0: What about the way he played in the playoffs the year before? In 24, y'all thought y'all was going to the damn Super Bowl.
1: In Detroit. We supposed to win. But you got to think about it. Jared Goff never had a great defense.
0: Did he need a great defense Christmas Day against the damn Vikings? Did he need a good defense then?
1: Oh, man. But the thing is, you got to look at it, man. The Lions
0: scored 9 points at Philly on November 16th. Come on, man.
1: They was moving the ball. Now, some of the play calls Dan Campbell was doing.
0: Oh, now we're blaming a play caller.
1: No, I ain't blaming Dan. I'm not blaming Dan.
0: 13 points in the opener. Made the Green Bay Packers defense look like the 2000s Ravens.
1: The Lions going to win 13 games this year. They are favored in 14 games. They're going to win 13.
0: That's the crazy part about it.
1: Vegas know what they're doing.
0: That's the amazing part. They can win all the regular season games that they want. They can dominate all the regular season games that they want.
1: Y'all gonna put respect on
0: Jared Goff. Reality is the Detroit Lions are a puppy.
1: I'm listening.
0: The Detroit Lions are a puppy. And word to boss man D-Lo, she don't want a puppy, brother. She want a big dog. Tell the Lions, get their weight up, man. That's the spirit. That's what we love about football season. Because I know I only got a couple weeks before, fingers crossed, before it starts, man. Because I can only imagine. I'm going to have to change the background. If we start off 0-2, there will be changes to the set. There will be changes to my background on YouTube. I can't. TJ's in Michigan. What's up, TJ?
2: For having me.
0: Yeah, what's going on, man?
2: Hey, man, I'm keeping it short and sweet tonight. I'm here to get you rich. I think Lion's going to make

0: get to the playoffs, you put your bet in on BetMGM or any of those books, I think it's plus about 500-600.
1: Well, brother, I don't know if you know, brother, but there's a sports book that I want to convert you over to. It's the DraftKings sports book. And if you sign up now using the code Westwood, you deposit $5, you get 200 in bonus bets, brother. Why would you not want to do that?
0: Absolutely, absolutely.
1: So go do it right now. Hang up and go. No, I'm kidding.
0: So we got Lions to the playoffs. We got Myles Garrett and we got Aaron Donald combined 25 sacks this season. And then for the big one, $20 bonus bet, 9 guys tomorrow, 2 bases. Let me give it to you. Juan Soto, Fernando Jr., Matt Olson, Kyle Raley, Kevin McConnell.
1: Somebody recording this?
0: Keith Crow, Keith Alonso, Zach Neto, and Jordan Walker. 9 guys, $20. Get you $16,000. You heard it first.
1: You think, hold on now. I appreciate the call. I mean, there's just no way. $20 to turn into $16,000, first and foremost. You're pipe dreaming, pal. You're pipe dreaming. When I read this story online over the weekend, I couldn't believe it. I caught wind of it actually a couple of months ago because this story had been out there in the ether, but it officially really became super public over the course of the weekend. Is anybody out there familiar with the name Dejan Love? Dejan Love is this brother on social media that basically was cosplaying a NFL wide receiver, pretending like he played for the San Francisco 49ers. And some of the lengths that he was willing to go to keep his lie up was incredible. Some of the things that he said, though, made you scratch your head in terms of how anyone got bamboozled by this, man. A man, this is from the official FBI X account, a man posing as a San Francisco 49er charged with defrauding over 24 women out of more than $1.3 million. Started back in February of 2022. 35-year-old Dejan Love and 18-year-old Taylor Chan. First of all, why is a 35 and an 18-year-old hanging out? Created fictitious investments to defraud numerous women in Oregon, Washington, Idaho, California. Love met most of these women on the internet through dating apps, and he falsely portrayed himself as legitimately wealthy. We're going to let you hear from Dejan Love coming up in the final hour of Power because I think this situation is fascinating. If you're at all familiar with any of the details, I am eager to get your thoughts on it. 310-840-4910. It probably is the craziest scam I've heard of in recent memory. Some of these victims, and I don't even feel right calling them victims, were convinced to take out personal loans. None of the victims reported receiving their investment money back or any sort of returns. And then if a brother is in the NFL, ladies out there, if you're talking to a brother in the NFL, can I tell you the first red flag? If he's always wearing his NFL team apparel, baby girl, he's a fan, not a player. Jeez. And I look, it happens to the best of us. Everybody out there is a sucker for love. Everybody wants to be loved. Everybody wants to feel good. Everybody wants somebody that thinks they're special. I don't know if these women that got bamboozled by Dejan Love, I don't know if these women were desperate for love or just downright stupid. Final hour of Power next here on Westwood One Sports.
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2: 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Good Tuesday morning to you. Hope y'all are doing well. Shout out to all my overnighters, truck drivers, third shifters. Shout out to all my early morning, late night Uber and Lyft drivers. Shout out to all my early morning, late night limo drivers out there as well. Shout out to all the first responders protecting the city, the county, the state, the country. I appreciate you. Shout out to all my early gym goers getting them good endorphins flowing early this morning. Shout out to all my people already at work or on their way to work. Salute to you. I know the vibes. I'm right here with you. Shout out to all my early morning, late night hospital workers out there working around the clock, making sure that people get the good medicine, treatment, and care that they need. Shout out to all my early morning, late night dentists, dental workers, dental assistants out there, making sure that people keep their pearly whites nice, clean, and shiny this morning. Shout out to all my early morning, late night food industry workers serving up the good nourishment for all my early risers this morning. Shout out to all my early morning, late night vending machine technicians, making sure that people can get their snack on early this morning. Shout out to all my early morning, late night front wheel and truck drivers out there, my bus drivers riding around and getting it, making sure that people get from home to work and the kiddos get from home to school in a safe and timely fashion. Shout out to all my early morning, late night hospitality workers, hotel workers out there, making sure that people have a great stay wherever that may be. All of my UPS drivers, UPS workers, FedEx drivers, FedEx workers, Amazon drivers, Amazon workers, FedEx pilots, FedEx workers, all my early morning, late night airport workers out there as well, including all of my volunteer air traffic control workers out there. I appreciate you. Shout out to all my early morning, late night local 728 transportation drivers in the film industry. I'm a local 613 IBEW workers out there as well. Shout out to all my early morning and late night hospitality workers. Shout out to all my early morning and late night local railroad workers, all my donut makers, all my local funeral home workers, and of course, all my people listening in the bed right now as well. 502, almost 503 here on a Tuesday. Hope y'all are doing well and appreciate you starting your day off right with your boy. Plenty to talk about this morning as we have the Falcons practice squad. They've also

practice squad. The Falcons have signed 15 players to their initial practice squad. Defensive tackle Carlos Allen Jr., wide receiver Vinny Anthony II, offensive lineman James Brockemeyer, cornerback Kobe Bryant, offensive lineman Cam Dewberry, wide receiver Dylan Drummond, running back Tyler Goodson, defensive back Darnay Holmes, running back Cass Jones, the Georgia boy, offensive lineman Riley Malman, tight end Nick Muse, defensive end Cameron Sample, tight end Jack Velling, wide receiver Antoine Wells Jr., and linebacker Josh Woods. All these guys were guys that were initially on the Falcons roster, got cut from the Falcons roster, they make down cuts, and all these guys make it to the practice squad right off the rip. I am very, very happy they were able to get Cass Jones on the practice squad, Darnay Holmes on the practice squad, Tyler Goodson on the practice squad, Carlos Allen Jr. on the practice squad, Josh Woods on the practice squad, and Dylan Drummond too, and Kobe Bryant. They got some very good players back on the practice squad that I wasn't sure whether or not they were going to be able to get back. Cass Jones, Darnay Holmes, Josh Woods, Kobe Bryant even. Wasn't sure those guys would be able to make it back, but they have. And so it is good that they got all these guys back on the practice squad. Cameron Sample, too, Carlos Allen, all these guys had moments, good moments in the preseason that you can continue to build off of. And I feel like there is potential here with some of these guys that you can continue to develop. Now, it is interesting that they did not bring back, you know, guys like Azeez Ojulari, who they signed in the offseason. He does not come back to the practice squad. They did release guys like Zach Harrison, as we're about to get into the roster moves here in a second. Actually, let's actually go ahead and get to the roster moves right now while we're talking about it. So they also made these roster moves on top of putting together the practice squad that I just listed to you. The Falcons also announced yesterday they have claimed linebackers Yasir Abdullah, Jared Ivey, and offensive lineman Cameron Williams off waivers. In corresponding moves, the Falcons have also waived defensive backs Jamie Robinson, Natron Brooks, and defensive lineman Zach Harrison. Now, I'm not too surprised about waiving Jamie Robinson. That doesn't surprise me that much. We knew that the initial 53 wasn't going to stay the same for too long, and it wasn't very long at all. It wasn't even 24 hours. But getting rid of Natron Brooks and Zach Harrison definitely does surprise me, because Natron Brooks, a guy that can return kicks, a guy that can play DB, I'm surprised they ended up letting him go, and I'm very surprised they ended up letting Zach Harrison go. But I guess with the acquisition of one Jervon Dexter Sr., that they felt like there was no longer maybe a spot for Zach Harrison, and I guess that Jervon Dexter is going to fill that role that Zach Harrison had. That's my only guess. That's what I think this probably move is coming from. So it is what it is. But a little bit on Yasir Abdullah and Jared Ivey and Cameron Williams as well, too. Abdullah was originally selected by the Jacksonville Jaguars, fifth round, 136th pick overall in the 23 draft. Through these three seasons with the Jags, he's appeared in 29 games, three starts, 16 tackles, 12 solo, two quarterback hits. So he is out of the University of Louisville. Played 61 games in Louisville, 210 tackles, 43 tackles for loss, 23.5 sacks, 11 passes defended, 8 forced fumbles, 3 interceptions, 3 fumble recoveries. So hasn't really done a lot in the NFL, but hoping that, again, the linebacker whisperer that we have in Jeff Olbrich maybe can get something out of Yasir Abdullah. And again, these are guys that are depth pieces, so you aren't expecting too much from them. You know, obviously it's Divine Diablo, it's Kendall Daniels, it's Harold Perkins Jr., it's Christian Harris, those guys that you're really expecting things from. But still, you wonder if you can develop guys like Yasir Abdullah, Jared Ivey, and, you know, maybe make something out of them. Ivey originally signed with the Seahawks following last year's draft. He's out of Ole Miss, played one season with the Seahawks last year, only appeared in two games. He's a local native, Suwanee, Georgia in the house. When you talk about Jared Ivey, spent two seasons at Georgia Tech, three at Ole Miss, appearing 38 games at Ole Miss, 125 tackles, 26.5 tackles for loss, 16 sacks, 5 fumble recoveries, 4 passes defended, 3 forced fumbles. So cool to have a local native in Jared Ivey here. And when you talk about offensive lineman Cameron Williams, he was originally selected by Howie Roseman and the Eagles in the sixth round of the 25 draft, just appeared in one game with the Eagles. So there you go. He spent three seasons at Texas.

He's a Texas native, and he spent three seasons there, appeared in 37 games. So, again, all these guys, developmental guys, but guys that you can eventually maybe get something out of. But at the end of the day, as far as right now goes, there are guys that, you know, you are just going to have his depth and have his developmental pieces right now and moving forward. So, look, going back to the practice squad real quick, I think as far as guys you will definitely probably see at some point, and look, always knock on whatever this table is made out of. I don't have enough arm length to go knock on the wooden door that's in front of me. But you knock on wood that these players, that the Falcons starters, I should say, are going to be healthy for throughout the entire season. But we know in the NFL, just like in any sport, it's a war of attrition, and injuries are always a part of the game. So at some point, you're probably going to see Darnay Holmes. At some point, you might see Cameron Sample, Carlos Allen Jr., maybe Josh Woods. Who knows? So these are guys you are definitely at some point probably going to count on, but I feel good about Darnay Holmes. He was a guy who got a lot of first-team reps. He was a guy that was able to put a lot of work in. Kobe Bryant, he is continuing to develop, but he is a guy that does have some experience. Now, again, I don't necessarily want it to have to get to Kobe Bryant or Darnay Holmes. You want your starters to stay healthy, but you at least want to have at least a little bit of comfort in if those guys have to come in. And I do have a little bit of comfort in guys like Darnay Holmes and Kobe Bryant. So, again, interesting to see and good to see that the Falcons felt so good about, you know, the players on their roster that they moved all their players who got cut to the practice squad. Well, not all their players, but they moved players from their expanded roster. All players from their expanded roster made it to the practice squad. So that's good to see as well. And I am definitely very much surprised. Oh, by the way, the also other piece of news that I meant to give you, that the Falcons have placed inside linebacker J.D. Bertrand on the reserved injured list. And in a corresponding move, they actually moved inside linebacker Josh Woods to the active roster. So Josh Woods already on the active roster as J.D. Bertrand going to the reserved injured list. So there you go. So Josh Woods, again, a guy who had a really good preseason and has been with this squad for a couple of years, been in this Jeff Ulbrich defense. So I feel I actually like Josh Woods better than J.D. Bertrand anyway, if we're being completely honest. So that is what it is. Again, you never want to see a guy hurt in J.D. Bertrand, but it's now coming to light why they made some of these moves. You know, they wanted to kind of finagle the system a little bit and do what they thought was best. And so they've been able to kind of slip and slide through a few different things because they made the moves the way they did. So either way it goes, we'll see how much things change between now and week one on September 13th. But very happy with who the Falcons were able to bring back on the practice squad, and happy with some of the moves they were able to make too. I'm, again, still very surprised in the Zach Harrison release. I thought that was a guy who the Falcons really liked. But again, you bring in a guy who seems to have a lot of promise to him in Javon Dexter. And, you know, you gotta make room. And I'm just very, very surprised that Zach Harrison would be the guy on the outs. So, again, I don't know if there's anything else more to that, but that was definitely probably the most surprising move to me when you talk about all the moves you made yesterday and the practice squad being announced. So that, to me, probably the biggest move. But we'll see how it all shapes out. Maybe, you know, they can maybe they bring back Zach Harrison at a later date. Who knows? But we'll see how it all shapes out for the Atlanta Falcons. It is the Hometown Take with your boy Dylan Matthews here on a Tuesday morning. Appreciate you all tuning in. Just going over all the Falcons roster moves right now, who they've added to the practice squad as well. Their full practice squad, full initial practice squad is out, and they also made a couple of moves yesterday as well. So I do wonder who's going to be,
I would like to think, with the Falcons only having two running

0: backs. I would like to think that Tyler Goodson probably is going to be your, you know, game day standard elevation, at least for week one. I don't know, maybe I'm moving forward, but at least for week one, I would probably slot Tyler Goodson in that spot as being the, again, the standard elevation in week one. You want, because you want at least to have three running backs, I would like to think, going into a game. So I would think that spot is reserved for Tyler Goodson. And then, you know, you have Cas Jones obviously on the roster, and you're going to continue to develop him, but he's also going to be in there just in case of emergency, which hopefully, again, does not happen, but he will be there just in case. So we will see how that continues to play out. But look, the Falcons squad coming together as we get closer and closer to week one, and all the pieces of the puzzle falling into place. And now, really, the last big puzzle piece and the most important puzzle piece is who's going to be the quarterback? Who's going to start? Who's going to be the week one starter for the Falcons? Well, I can tell you we're probably not going to find out that news until next week, because I don't think the Falcons are scheduled to speak to the media again until next week. So, well, Ian Cunningham is going to be speaking to the media tomorrow, but as far as Coach Stefanski and all that goes, because Ian Cunningham is not going to tell you who the starting quarterback is tomorrow. I can go ahead and tell you that much. But as far as Kevin Stefanski and any players, I believe they aren't scheduled to speak to the media until next week again. So probably won't be finding out who the starting quarterback is until next week. And, I mean, Kevin Stefanski said he didn't really want to name a starter until he absolutely had to, and looks like he's going to get his wish on that. So we aren't probably going to find out until, if I had to guess, maybe Wednesday. So we'll see how all that goes. But that's definitely the last piece to the puzzle we have to figure out, and obviously the biggest piece of the puzzle. So we will continue to keep our ear to the streets on that, but probably won't hear anything until next week. But when we come back here on the Hometown Take, I told you, those pesky Giants, one of the teams this year that has just given the Braves trouble, and they gave the Braves some trouble last night, and Bryce didn't have it last night. Simple as that. We'll get into the Braves, 7-3 loss. The winning streak is over, but hopefully they can start a new one here very soon. We'll get into the Braves loss coming up next here on the Hometown Take, live in the Kia Studios with your boy Dylan Matthews here on a Tuesday morning on Sports Radio, 92.9 The Game and the Odyssey app.
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3: Up near Kennesaw, a couple of 18-wheelers on the left and right shoulders, northbound I-75 near Barrett Parkway. Not really causing any delays right now. Looks like your construction's been picked up. Southbound 285 right around Cascade Road. It looks like the barrels are off to the shoulder, and seeing a little bit of a delay there on the east side, westbound I-20 at Seven Islands Road. I'm Laura Houston with Odyssey Atlanta Traffic.
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5: Actions speak louder than words, and the Steelers' actions right now are telling us they don't see Joey Porter Jr. as a guy worthy of top cornerback money. Omar Khan revealed that at the start of the season, that is it. No more negotiating. I wonder how this impacts the team internally. Jalen Ramsey has already publicly took a stand for Joey Porter. No chance he's the only one in the locker room that feels Porter should get paid. So what's the holdup, Pittsburgh? I'm Denton Day.
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It is the Hometown Take, live at the Kia Studios with your boy Dylan Matthews here on a Tuesday morning. 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If you're just joining us, we just got done talking about all the moves and all the wheeling and dealing the Atlanta Falcons did yesterday as they announced their initial practice squad. We'll go over that here in just a second. They also waived a few players, put J.D. Bertrand on the reserve injured list, signed Josh Woods to the active roster, claimed some players as well. So they made a bevy of moves yesterday. So as far as the practice squad goes, if you just joined us, you missed it. Carlos Allen Jr., Vinny Anthony II, James Brockermeyer, Kobe Bryant, Cam Dewberry, Dylan Drummond, Tyler Goodson, Darnay Holmes, Cash Jones, Riley Malman, Nick Muse, Cameron Sample, Jack Velling, Antoine Wells Jr. Josh Woods was also placed on the initial practice squad, but obviously now I told you that he has now been signed to the active roster after the Falcons placed linebacker J.D. Bertrand on the reserve injured list. So Josh Woods was on the initial practice squad, but he has now been added to the active roster since then. As far as other roster moves the Falcons made, they claim linebackers Yasir Abdullah and Jared Ivey and offensive lineman Cameron Williams off waivers. And in a corresponding move, they waived defensive backs Jamie Robinson and Natron Brooks and defensive lineman Zach Harrison. So the big, to me, surprise, again, is the waiving of Zach Harrison, because seemed like he was a guy who was pretty entrenched and had a pretty clear role on this defense. But again, I think the acquisition of Jervon Dexter, remember the Falcons traded Clark Phillips III in a fifth-round pick to the Chicago Bears for Jervon Dexter, a guy who has started all 17 games for the Bears last year, had 6 sacks, a guy who maybe could use some work in the run game but can definitely get after it in the pass game and seems like he's going to be a good fit in Jeff Ulbrich's scheme. Seems like maybe the acquisition of Jervon Dexter Sr., probably why you're seeing this move and this waiving of Zach Harrison. And I would like to think if Zach Harrison clears waivers with Josh Woods now off the practice squad, that opens up a spot on the practice squad. I would like to think you're going to be able to, if Zach Harrison clears waivers. Now, I don't know if you're going to clear waivers because Zach Harrison's a good player. But if Zach Harrison does clear waivers, I would be pretty sure to say the Falcons are going to put him on the practice squad if he clears waivers. Now, he's got 24 hours to do so, so we'll find out about that sooner rather than later. But that, to me, was surprising. But again, I do think if he clears waivers, they'll put Zach Harrison on the P squad for sure. So that is what all happened with the Falcons yesterday. Also glad to see, real quick before we move on to the Braves, definitely glad to see guys like Darnay Holmes, Cash Jones, Tyler Goodson, Kobe Bryant, Cameron Sample, all those guys, Carlos Allen Jr. too, all those guys make it to the practice squad because they all, I think, had very good moments in the preseason, played well in the preseason, and I think deserve to be on the practice squad and will be good guys that you can continue to develop, especially when you're talking about a Cash Jones, a Darnay Holmes, a Tyler Goodson. Tyler Goodson, I think, is going to see the field maybe a little bit this year, but still, all guys that you can continue to develop in, I think will be good depth for the Falcons for sure. So that is the latest goings-on of the Atlanta Falcons. And still waiting on who the quarterback is going to be. But again, we probably.

0: probably won't find that out until some point next week, probably Wednesday of next week if I had to guess. But moving on from the football field to the baseball diamond, the Atlanta Braves unfortunately had their winning streak snapped last night as Rafael Devers hit his 30th homer of the game, and he was a part of snapping the Braves' win streak. 7-3, the final score. Bryce Elder just didn't have it. Just did not have it last night. And he goes 5 1/3 innings, gives up 8 hits, 5 runs, 3 walks, 3 strikeouts, 2 homers he gave up. So just wasn't good for Bryce Elder. Dylan Lee wasn't great either. He only gets 1 out, gives up 2 hits, a run as well. So he continues to, you know, struggle a little bit, be a little up and down as of late. Ray Kerr, though, did pitch very well. 3 1/3 innings. He really helped save the bullpen, honestly. He pitched 3 1/3 innings, got the final 4 outs. Or no, I'm sorry. He got the final, what would that be, 10 outs for the Braves, and only gave up 1 hit, which was a homer. And he had 4 strikeouts other than that. So other than that one homer he gave up, Ray Kerr actually pitched pretty darn well for the Bravos. Offensively, you were starting to get to Anthony Molina, but then the bullpen, the Giants bullpen, give credit to them, absolutely shut you down. Anthony Molina was fine. He, you know, solid start, 5 innings, gave up 6 hits, did give up 3 runs. Oliver Mearn had 6 strikeouts, did give up a homer. Michael Harris hit his 23rd in the second inning, so it was good to see Money Mike at least get the homer, but other than that, wasn't a whole lot going on for the Atlanta Braves last night. Matt Olson got an RBI in the bottom of the first after Rafael Devers homered to kick off the game. He homered in the top of the first inning. Matt Olson had a RBI ground out that scored Drake Baldwin in the bottom of the first. It was 1-1. Then Michael Harris scored, and it was 2-1. Then you're up 2-1. It's like, okay, you know, maybe we can keep this thing going. But then things started to unravel a little bit. Bryce Elder gave up a run in the second. That made it 2-2. Braves did get their lead right back in 3-2. So you see the Braves going back and forth, battling a little bit here. But then, again, things just kept going downhill in the sixth inning. Giants got 3 runs in the sixth. That made it 6-3. And then you got the homer by Cox to finish it off and put the exclamation point on it in the ninth from the Giants. So, again, yeah, I didn't expect the Braves to win every single game from here to the end of the season. You would hope that, you know, against the Giants team that has been struggling this year, you could get the win. But, again, Bryce Elder just didn't have it last night. And here is Braves manager Walt Weiss talking about that and the rest of, you know, everything from last night's loss. So here's Walt Weiss, Braves manager, the Skipper, on the Braves' loss last night.
1: Bryce, just not quite as sharp tonight, and that happens. Didn't get any timely hits offensively. Ray Kerr was that bright spot. He threw the ball really well. Great showing by Ray. Yeah, we'll wash that one off and get on the plane.
0: And that's exactly, you hear at the end there, Walt Weiss say, got to wash that one off and put it away. That's exactly what you got to do. You don't sit on it. Just a one-off game. Nothing to it. Go to Washington, will there be tonight, and get right back on the horse, get right back in the win column if you're the Braves. Don't even think about that one-off makeup game. It is what it is. Bryce Elder, hopefully he doesn't let that affect him. One-off bad game is what it is, and hopefully the Braves can just keep moving forward because it's about to get real. It's about to get real, y'all, when you look at the Braves' upcoming schedule. Phillies did win, by the way, last night, if you're wondering. So Braves' lead in the NL East cut down to 4 games. Phillies now on a 5-game win streak again. Braves had their 7-game win streak snapped last night with that loss. But the schedule is indeed about to get real for the Bravos. You do have 2 tonight and on Wednesday. So tonight and tomorrow, you got 2 against the Nats. 6:45 first pitch tonight. We'll talk about A.J. Smith-Shawver going up against Jake Irvin here in a second, but Washington for 2, then you head to Philly for 4. Obviously, that's going to be huge because guess what? Phillies are only back 4 games, and you got a 4-game head-to-head series coming up against the Phillies starting on Friday. Then, after that, you take on the top team in

0: the AL and the Tampa Bay Rays. You got them for three games. That'll be at home, though, so that's good. Then, after that, yeah, it keeps going, but wait, there's more. Then you got the Phillies for three again in the final season series against the Phillies for this 2026 campaign. But then you got three against the Chicago Cubs, a team that has also been pretty darn good this year. They're 78-60 on the year. Top team in Major League Baseball. The only reason they're not leading their division is because Milwaukee has 85 freaking wins. So, yeah, we're coming up on a gauntlet here. And even if you want to go even deeper than that, after the Cubs series, you do have the Astros. Now, the Astros aren't necessarily the Astros of old. They're 70-68, so still a solid team. Not world beaters by any stretch of the imagination. But still, you got a tough gauntlet coming up here in this final stretch of the season. Now, you do close out the final six games of the year going up against the Cincinnati Reds, who are 65-73. And then you got the Miami Marlins, who are solid. They're 69-69, so they're a 500 ball club. So, look, it's not a walk in the park by any stretch of the imagination to close out the season here. You got big, big, big games coming up down in the month of September. So, September 1st today, ain't going to be easy for the Bravos. They're going to earn it. If they're going to get win the division, first and foremost, and then if they're going to end up getting a top spot in the standings overall in Major League Baseball, which right now they are sitting fourth because the Dodgers did not play last night, so they got a half game. So you do have the tiebreak over the Dodgers. So the Dodgers didn't play, but, you know, it is what it is. So if you're going to finish with a, you know, top record in Major League Baseball, which, by the way, you're only a half game behind Tampa Bay, too, as well. So you right now have as many wins as the second best team in baseball, and you're only one game behind the loss column behind the Rays and the Dodgers. You're only three games behind the Milwaukee Brewers, too. So you can still very much finish with the best record in baseball. However, you got plenty of work to do when it comes to the division because it ain't over by any stretch of the imagination. So some tough, tough games coming up here for the Bravos. But, again, can only take it one game at a time. And you got to focus on winning this game against the Nationals tonight. Again, A.J. Smith-Shawver going to be on the mound. Jake Irvin for the Nationals. So you got to work on making sure you can get the win tonight. Get the win tomorrow, and then take care of business against the Philadelphia Phillies and put them away as much as you possibly can here as you're going to play them, what, two series, seven games over the next, like, what, 2 weeks? So big, big games coming up for the Bravos. But when we come back here on the Hometown Take, we're going to get into some NFL headlines here on the Hometown Take. Aaron Donald did miss Rams practice. Week one status TBD. Also, Joey Porter, Steelers, not talking, not negotiating right now. And also, interesting move in Dallas happening with a certain QB. We'll get into it all next here on the Hometown Take, live in the Kia Studios with your boy Dylan Matthews here on a Tuesday morning on Sports Radio 99 The Game and the Odyssey app.
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3: Still a very, very pleasant rush hour. Northbound I-75 as you move up through Kennesaw near Barrett Parkway. Had a couple of vehicles off to the left and right shoulder, so really not a factor as far as delays unless police come along and block off a lane. Also, we had a little bit of activity northbound 75-85. Right there at the downtown connector, briefly in that right lane, it looks like that's gone and your backup's pretty much gone as well. I'm Laura Houston with Odyssey, Atlanta Traffic.

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0: 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That's Prep Sports Nation, Wednesday nights on Sports Radio 92.9 The Game. Now, before we get into some NFL headlines, I do want to let you hear a little bit of the world of college football, what's been going on in the world of college football. Obviously, still a lot been made about the talk of ex-NFL players or, you know, current NFL players, and once they getting waived and all that good stuff or cut, coming back to the league. Obviously, Lane Kiffin has been at the forefront of that. And Lane Kiffin yesterday was talking about why he recruited his former players. And I want you to take a listen to this because he's trying to justify it, but I don't know if we're all buying what he's selling. Take a listen.
1: I feel like my decision should always be made in the best interest of the players that sit in this team room and not but for my reputation and how the decisions play in the national media or other fan bases. I've never been that way, and that could be wrong. It's probably part of my story why it is the way it is, but those players and the people that hire me always know he's constantly trying to do the best thing for them. So I struggled with it a lot. There's a lot of factors into it and different things, and one that I struggled too was, okay, this late, even though that's what you do in the NFL, and there's an argument, these players are paid like that, and it's what happened yesterday in the NFL. New players come in and take people's spots and add it to rosters, and other guys have been there working.
0: See, like, I see the angle he's trying to take there, but again, the thing is like, there should be no world. I mean, what are we doing? There still should be no world where a guy leaves college after playing college football, gets either drafted and or signed to an NFL team, and then comes back to college. At that point, no. I feel like at that point you gotta keep it pushing. And there's other professional leagues too. I get it. Maybe going back to playing college football at the highest level to give you more exposure, and maybe you'll get a better chance at, you know, getting back in the league, but it's just a terrible look. The optics are just not good. Guy who was playing on the Saints practice squad or on, you know, whoever's practice squad or team, going back to college, just no. At that point, go to the UFL, go to the CFL, work on your game. Trust me, if they're good, they're going to find you, and you'll end up on an NFL team. We've seen it happen plenty of times. There are plenty of success stories from guys from the CFL and the UFL of guys who didn't initially make it, worked their butts off, and got the job done and made it back to the NFL. I understand you can go make money, and you probably make more money at the college football level than you are maybe with the CFL or the UFL. Like, I understand all that, but I just you can't have guys going back and forth. It just can't be a thing. Lane also continued to talk about, again, why he's been recruiting his, you know, former LSU players who aren't in the NFL, recruiting them back to LSU if they aren't sticking on an NFL roster. Take a listen.
1: I met with our leadership committee of our players, and I asked them, "What? It's your team. What do you want to do? If these players are allowed to be added to rosters, what do you want to do?" And every one of them was emphatic about they can help us win, bring them. And, you know, we understand that, you know, we have a team that's practiced together, worked together all offseason, but one of them said, "Hey, this is how it works at the next level, and this is how the real world works. You know, there aren't days you can't bring employees into certain jobs to help the company." So that made me feel a little better in the struggle and being torn back and forth.
0: I mean, look, it's great that his players are backing him, but At the end of the day, what are they going to say? No, don't bring him in? That's not going to sound

0: good, and you want to make sure you sound good in front of your coach. So, like, that doesn't hold a crazy amount of weight to me. So, I don't know. To me, this just can't happen. And I think the SEC, all the conferences at this point have gotten behind it, and I think they're making the right move, because this, at the end of the day, is not a good look for college football. It's not a good look for the NFL, and that's why all these conferences, leagues, were so quickly to all get unified in being against what is happening right now. So that is what it is. We do have some football happening here locally on Thursday. We'll talk about the Dogs here in a second, but we got Georgia Tech welcoming in the Colorado Buffaloes. Deion Sanders and the Buffaloes on Thursday night here in the ATL. And Deion Sanders wasn't saying too much about the game per se, but he is happy one player in particular is no longer in a Georgia Tech uniform, and that player is one Haynes King. Take a listen to hear what he said about Haynes.
1: Thank God that quarterback is gone. That kid refused to lose a year ago, and he was definitely a difference maker. I think he had a 140 rushing, something like that. 156. Thank you for checking me. I wanted to settle at 140. Yeah, this is a great team, though, man.
0: I mean, Haynes King was him. But even putting fear in the heart of one Deion Sanders, Haynes King was that dude, bro. He had all that dog in him. And so definitely going to miss Haynes King, but it is now the Alberto Mendoza era here at Georgia Tech. And hopefully he can have success. And hopefully the Yellow Jackets can get their season started off right against the Buffaloes. Look, the Buffaloes, I think, are still a team that deals with being a little bit undersized. And I think Georgia Tech will be able to take care of that. Take advantage of that, I should say. I think Brent Key and the Yellow Jackets will be able to take advantage of that. And I wholeheartedly expect the Yellow Jackets to get a win on Thursday. Point blank, period. I think they're the better team. I think they're going to be bigger, more physical. I think they're going to be able to push Colorado around. And I think we'll be talking about a Yellow Jackets win on Friday. But I did think that was funny to hear from one Deion Sanders. All right, moving on. Kind of back into what we were just talking about, because Kirby Smart, Steve Sarkisian, both were talking about college players coming or pro players coming back to the NFL and playing in college. And let me first let you hear Steve Sarkisian. Here's what Sark had to say about colleges bringing in pros.
2: These players on all of our rosters, not just ours, have been working for 9 months for this moment on Saturday, which then will lead into the next 5 to 6 months. The fact that somebody out there is going to take a player on off of an NFL roster and tell somebody who's been doing it for 9 months, go kick rocks, that doesn't sit well with me. I think that's wrong. That morally is wrong. So I think our presidents, ADs, and chancellors got it right, and we'll support it, and we'll fall in line.
0: Couldn't agree more. Couldn't agree more. It's just, look, you had your time. If you don't stick in the NFL, again, go to one of these other professional leagues. There's other ways to make it happen besides running back to college football, and I get there's a money aspect to it. I get all that, but just shouldn't be a thing. It just should not be a thing. Now, Kirby, he mentioned it here in this cut, but originally he was talking about the Georgia Bulldogs having to play in the heat. Supposed to be a hot one in the Bulldogs opener coming up on Saturday. But he did mention and make a pretty funny joke about, you know, college players coming back to, or NFL players coming back to college ball. Take a listen here to this Kirby cut. Pretty funny.
3: Being acclimated to a game-type atmosphere in that heat, because you don't ever play games a lot of times. We practice in it, but we did get to scrimmage in it. So I'll be interested to see as much about our players as I do about our fans and see if they can handle it, see if you guys can handle it. Y'all get out of that air conditioning, y'all come out there with us, see if y'all can handle 110 heat index and go up and down the field with 25 pounds of pads on. You think you'll be all right? Absolutely. If you wear all the equipment, I'll give it to you. I'll put your ass out there. You'll be like these pro players coming back. Just slower and older.
0: Great stuff from Kirby right there. He said, hey, these media members,

0: who been having it good in the AC? Not starting Saturday. Y'all going to be out there in the heat with the dogs. See if y'all can handle it. He said, I know my team can handle it. Can y'all handle it, though? Say, you don't want no one media members out there passing out. Got to condition them. Put some pads on you. Get you ready for what you're going to be up against. He said it's going to be like these college players, these NFL players coming back, just slower and older. So, good stuff from Kirby there, man. Kirby's funny when he wants to be, man. So, obviously, you know, most of the time Kirby's all business, but, hey, Kirby's a little jokester when he really wants to be. So, that was good stuff there from one Kirby Smart. To get a little serious note on the Georgia Bulldogs, though, they are taking on, Tennessee State on Saturday in their opening game of their campaign. And Kirby Smart, what he's looking forward to most of being in a real game and getting the season kicked off, he's ready to see growth and how these players continue to get better in a real game situation.
1: And you see growth, confidence, exposure to playing in front of fans. You know, in my coaching history, there's guys that nobody goes out and just does something phenomenal. They haven't done in practice. What we see in practice, we see in games. But maybe the reaction to a play they gave up or they get beat and how they respond to it is what I'm looking for, is the response more than the actual event.
0: There you go. So, again, this is going to be a game where obviously Georgia's going to be able to win. I mean, I don't think anybody is questioning that. But like Kirby is saying, how do guys respond when they make a mistake? How do they respond? How do they recover to things? And how do they handle real-life, in-game situations? So all that stuff is something Kirby's going to be looking out for and, you know, continuing to get them ready for the big moments that'll happen throughout a college football season. So be interesting to see there. And ready to get this college football season started. It's here, y'all. It's here. So fun stuff on the way with that. Let's move from the college ranks to the pro ranks. Few things to talk about here as we get you a few NFL headlines on the Hometown Take with your boy Dylan Matthews here in the Kia Studios. Rams returned defensive tackle Aaron Donald did miss practice yesterday, but Sean McVay, Rams head coach, said it was part of the plan all along. And Sean McVay reiterated that he didn't want to put a timeline on when Aaron Donald is going to play his first game, so his week one status is TBD. Remember, Aaron Donald has been retired for a couple of years, and the Rams' first game is in Australia. It's in Down Under in Melbourne. And while Sean McVay did not rule out that Aaron Donald was going to play in week one, so Aaron Donald could play week one, but also not putting, like I said, a timetable or a time frame on when Aaron Donald's going to play his first game. So I'll be interested to see whether or not Aaron Donald plays week one. To me, it's going to be like, does he feel like going all the way out to Australia? Does he feel like traveling all the way out there? And I'm sure maybe he does. I'm sure he's probably antsy to get back out there, play with Myles Garrett and that crazy defensive line and just team overall they got out there in L.A. But I do wonder if, you know, he's like, you know what? I think y'all can handle that first game. I'm going to take some more time here, continue to get myself maybe in shape. And look, I think he's in shape. I think it's more about playing in the game and getting reps. So maybe that's a reason why he does play in week one. But we'll see. I think that'll be a very interesting development on whether or not he plans to play in week one and how much the travel to Australia really kind of influences his decision on whether or not to play in week one. And then how about this real quick, this last developing story here as far as the NFL goes. The Steelers are not going to negotiate with cornerback Joey Porter Jr. during the season. So Joey Porter Jr. has been having ongoing extension talks with the Steelers. But general manager Omar Khan said yesterday that the organization's policy of not negotiating contracts during the regular season will remain in place with Joey Porter Jr. So that means Porter Jr. and the Steelers have until September 13th, when they play who? The Atlanta Falcons, to reach an agreement. So it'll be interesting to see whether or not they are able to get an agreement before week one. Now, I don't think it's going to affect whether or not Joey plays, but Porter Jr.

0: is, has been activated off the PUP list, and he was added to the active roster before cut down day. So he will not have a mandatory four-game absence, but his status still kind of up in the air for week one. He was put on the list because of a back injury that he aggravated during a mobility workout on the first day of training camp. So we'll see if he ends up playing against the Falcons or not, but I'm guessing maybe part of that injury and some other things are part of that negotiation process for the Steelers and Joey Porter Jr. So, look, I won't be upset. I'll be stay healthy. I'll be getting his money, all that. Wishing nothing but the best for one Joey Porter Jr., but I wouldn't mind not seeing him on Sunday, September 13th. I'll tell you that much, because he's a solid player, and, you know, I'm perfectly fine not seeing old Joey out there on the 13th against the Falcons. Let, you know, Drake London have his way with somebody else. But either way it goes, that is my time. I appreciate y'all tuning in this morning. 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The Morning Shift coming up next. Mike Johnson, Bo Morgan, Allie Mack, ready to hang out and entertain you for the next 3 hours. I'll be hanging out with the Morning Shift crew as well. 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Peace.
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4: Looks like an issue on the west side. Northbound 285, the ramp to westbound I-20. Minor accident there. So just very, very brief delays. Also, reports of some construction. Powers Ferry Road right around Acres Mill. Now, apparently, that's closed off right now. Southbound 7585 at William Street. Injury collision. A couple of cars involved there. That's blocking the right center lane. I'm Lori Houston with Odyssey Atlanta Traffic.
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0: Chan, Atlanta. This is the Morning Shift. I am Bo Morgan. They call me Squidbill. He's the All-American National Champion, former Atlanta Falcon. Michael, don't ask him what the P stands for, Johnson. She is the First Lady of Atlanta Baseball, the point guard of the Morning Shift, Miss Allie Mack. And over there, you heard him earlier from 5 to 6, Dylon, Dylon, Dylon. A Kia driving man, Mr. Dylon, Dylon Matthews. Hey, it is September 1st.
1: Ooh, pay
0: Tuesday.
1: Your rent.
2: We made it. We made it.
1: Pay your mortgage.
2: I think anybody involved in this industry slash that plays football, whatever, like August has always been, for me personally, the longest month of the year.

0: People be like, oh, it's so hot, it's June and July. I'm like, dude, August is coming, and it ain't even funny. It was always the worst. And it felt like something happened once September hit, even though it's still hot for like the first, what, 2 weeks of September. I think it's going to hit 90 like six times this week or something. But it just like, it just felt different. And the mornings feel a little bit different, and football's there.
1: Yeah.
2: So from the NFL perspective, it's September 1st. Are you going to blink and all of a sudden we'll be at the Super Bowl?
0: Yeah.
2: Is that how it rolls?
0: At least December. And you'll be like,
1: feels
0: oh.
1: Feels like that on the microphone for sure. Like, it goes by fast.
2: But in it, did it feel that way?
1: No.
2: No.
1: No, not in it. No, it's a little bit more painstaking in the middle of it where you're like, golly, dude, I feel like I just got off an airplane. Like, now I'm getting back on an airplane.
2: Yeah.
1: That's a long journey, and that's why you always talk about like that rookie wall for some of those young guys that's not used to it. It's like, Jesus, dude, we're still going. It's crazy.
2: Hey, in less than an hour, you know who's coming in here.
1: Who's that?
2: Trick Williams.
1: Trick Williams.
2: Whoop that trick. Whoop that trick.
1: All right.
2: I love that I know the most about Trick Williams.
0: Well, let me tell you something.
1: I'm excited either way, but yes, that was crazy.
0: I was just telling Allie, Mike, a minute ago, I was like, if Trick Williams ever I'm going to ask him too. If he ever misses his finisher, he's going to break an orbital ball or something because he runs with a flying knee at people and, like, yeah, no, I would probably fall before he got near me if he was coming at me with that. They're like, no, I'm good. I'm out.
2: He's so interesting. He's come in and just kind of taken over the WWE. So I'm so excited to have him in today. His story is fascinating, and he has recently married a coworker. I know what that's like, so I want to ask him about that.
1: How long do you have to keep it a secret?
2: Were you worried at all that it wouldn't work out? Because that could be a little dicey.
1: Did you have your action figure on top of your wedding cake?
2: Bobblehead.
1: Yes.
2: All right. Well,
1: yes.
2: He will be in here at 7 a.m. this morning, but let's get to the headlines since we last got to hang out. Braves lost to the Giants 7-3 at Truist last night. They'll head to Washington to take on the Nationals for a two-game series. Tonight, it's A.J. Smith-Shawver getting the start. It was a busy day at Flowery Branch. They waived Jamie Robinson, Natron Brooks, Zach Harrison to make room for their waiver additions, which were Yasir Abdullah, Jared Ivey, and Cameron Williams. And, of course, they signed a bunch of guys to the practice squad. We'll get to that in a minute. What do you make of these signings, though?
1: I think they're interesting for a lot of different reasons. The main interesting point to me was the Zach Harrison release yesterday, which was something, man. I don't know. That's something.
0: I've only heard two people really in the media and in the fan base really talk highly of Zach Harrison, and one of them sitting across of me, from me, and the other is me. Art's talked about him well, I would say. And all of a sudden, you had thought they had released their first round draft pick from just a year ago or something. I love Zach Harrison. He had some issues staying healthy during his career here, and I honestly just don't personally. I don't feel like he's gone. I do feel like they're going to try to let if he clears waivers, they're going to try to bring him back. But they didn't with Jared Ivey, who essentially to me is coming in to replace him. They're very similar players. So I don't know if it's just a younger guy or whatever. Jared Ivey, this will be his second year. He only played in a couple of games last year in Seattle, but I mean, he's 6'6", 275. Zach Harrison's 6'5", 270, and they both can kind of rotate in and move out a little bit. I mean, I saw a lot of Ivey in the B gap. Mike, I don't know what you saw.
1: Yeah, he's a bigger body. He's a big gap style player. You know, that's what they'll put him up against, you know, ready to play the inside eye of that tackle and, you know, in their three down scheme and, go into three technique if they run runner for that four down front. I mean, the Zach Harrison thing to me and it's just interesting because he's such a talented player and he has made plays when he's been on this field and he's been under different coordinators since he got here. And then you bring the guy who doesn't have that profile at all. And I know that Zach Harrison dealt with injury last year. Yeah, I mean, I don't know, man. He's been so versatile, and he's been so effective when he's been able to be in. I mean, just watching him last week, like walking back offensive guards into the backfield. He plays, you know, to the identity that length is strength, you know, when it comes to the way he plays the interior, man. But I was just a little bit shocked, honestly. I mean, I was looking for him to be like the breakout star of the season. And yet he's not.

0: not on the initial roster right now.
1: Yeah, I tend to believe that if he gets a waiver, he'll be on the practice squad, and he'll probably be. You'll probably see a lot of him the first couple of weeks, and then he'll have a decision to make. That's what my thought process was initially. I don't know if that's the case. It looks like with Yasir Abdullah, Mike watched a lot more of him than I did, but it looks like he is going to be maybe that last edge rusher off the bench. He's going to kind of play a little bit of that. I know that I expect now with some of the moves they made that Harold Perkins will be a lot more active in the pass rush game than I originally thought.
0: Yeah, And just to touch back on the Harrison thing for 1 second, like, this is one of those things where I got to listen to myself, because I get on here and I preach all the time, like, you guys don't understand that there's personalities involved. You know what I mean? Like, there's always personalities involved in this decision. It's easy to watch the film and nobody's talking and you don't see the weight room and you don't see this, that, and the other. And that's not to say that any of these guys are not deserving of a spot, but it's sometimes you have to take into effect what the personalities are with different players, and there's reason for these moves being made. So I saw many, many extremely talented players be let go over the years, and a lot of it had to do with personality fit. And so I'm trying to remind myself at least a little bit that it's not always that cut and dry.
2: Just to get a broad look at this, a 30,000-foot view of it, the off-season word was vision. Are you guys starting to get into focus what they're trying to do?
0: I am. This is something, and Bo will back me up on this. This is something that the minute that we did this draft show with Grant, all right, the minute they drafted Ethan Onyewa, I was like, huh. To me, that signals a shift in focus on getting bigger. Like, they drafted one of the biggest linemen. At the moment, he was the biggest lineman we had on the roster. And they drafted him. And I thought, that's a complete shift in what you think of when you think of this team. The Falcons, for better or worse, are a side. They have been for a long time now, a side-to-side football team. Athletic in the positions that are usually big and bullied. And you go side-to-side. That's the way our defensive front was last year. That's the way our offensive front was last year. We move side-to-side. We're in wide zone, and we stunt up front. And Ian Cunningham, for better or worse, has made a massive shift moving in the direction of size. Cameron Williams, the offensive tackle you mentioned that we brought over from Philadelphia, is a gigantic person. I mean, huge. All these guys that you've added have been bigger than the ones before them, right? And so I think that's worth kind of coming in focus. Now, does that mean that I know the entire vision? No, but I think that's a look at kind of what they're trying to get accomplished, in my opinion.
1: Well, and I believe a lot of that has to do with what Bill Callahan and Kevin Stefanski want to do, and Tommy Rees. Also, I mentioned Callahan first because the offensive line things. But, I mean, the Bergeron being re-upped, too. I mean, Bergeron has been at 6'5", 315. He's been one of the bigger guards. He's the biggest guard on this team far and away. When you look at Lindstrom, who off the top of my head, I believe is 6'3". What I think he's listed at 3-something, but he's probably about 295.
0: He's listed at like 308. Yeah, it's very generous.
1: Yeah.
0: Very generous.
1: And then inside with Neuzel. And Jake is what he is at 6'5", 310, but Cameron Williams is probably about 10 pounds heavier than him based on what he's listed. I'll tell you this on the other side of the ball. Mike is our offensive line expert, all right? Ain't nobody I want to hear talk offensive line in this market more than him. The defensive side of the ball, though, I'm glad you asked that question. Is Jeff Ulbrich said multiple times, Allie, during the offseason, that he paid attention to what Seattle had and what L.A. had and San Francisco had and some of these teams that made runs. That was the other team in the – who'd Seattle beat in the Super Bowl?
0: New England.
1: Patriots. And he said, look at their defensive line. Thank you. Their defensive fronts, they were big up front. We got to get bigger up front. And I saw like a Tampa Bay blogger trying to say, the Falcons' defense was so good last year. And they just went away from everything that made them that. And I was like, they needed to get bigger. And if you watched anything, Mike has talked about it, how good he thought Mason Smith looked in this system as an attacking defensive lineman. Zach Harrison, and I'm a big Zach Harrison fan, so I'm trying to be very objective with the way I talk about this and not come off like I'm being a jerk, but he only played 7 games last year. He actually made plays when he was on the field. I think he had like 4.5 sacks in that 7-game span, but he only played 7 games. So let's not act like they lost the centerpiece of the defense from last year.

0: Now, we always hoped he would be, but Brandon Dorlus was the most disruptive guy up front when it came to attacking and getting after the quarterback as far as the interior goes. Last I checked, he's coming back, and he's healthy. And so they have not lost that style, and I think that Jervon Dexter can add some of that attacking style as well. And he's bigger, and he's also kind of a version of Zach Harrison. So they wanted to get bigger and still keep that style, and I think they have that.
1: Yeah, and I think that there's something to the Dorlus thing, too. Dorlus, I don't think, is going to play the same position he did last year. We've talked about it, and Arch brought it up yesterday. He's twitchy, and he plays more of a four-down edge right now and what we've seen out of him recently. So there's a pivot. Think about that now. The guy that goes from being a B-gap player last year and still kind of a B-gap guy to now you can put him out a little bit, and now he's become a bigger player. You know what I mean? Like, he's the same guy, but now you've moved positions, and you've gotten bigger at two different spots, so three different spots along the defensive front.
2: We'll get back into this because we also got to cover the practice squad, guys. There were some names left off that I thought for sure were going to be on there, but we'll get back into that next. This hour is brought to you by Morgan & Morgan. The win streak, though, is unfortunately over. Came to an end last night at Truist. We'll get into that and talk more about this Falcons roster and practice squad next on Sports Radio 92.9 The Game and the Odyssey app.
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5: Broken down vehicle reported northbound 7585 at Spring Street. Also on the opposite side, southbound 7585 at William Street, have stalled out vehicle blocking the right center lane. Looks like that's off to the shoulder. And a couple of vehicles off to the side, northbound 75 right around Barrett Parkway. You may see a slight delay. I'm Lauren Houston with Odyssey Atlanta Traffic.
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7: Things have really escalated between the SEC and LSU. Now there's a real chance that LSU could be expelled from the SEC. There is great irony in bringing back players who likely are not going to go to class, leading to a team being expelled from anything. At first, this was kind of a fun story, a little back and forth, garner some opinions. But the potential of LSU getting dropped by the SEC, this isn't fun anymore. I'm Denton Day.
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4: 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It's The Morning Shift. I'm Allie Mack with Mike Johnson, Bo Morgan. Dylan's hanging out behind the glass. The Braves' win streak came to an end last night. The Giants beat them 7-3. Braves had been leading early, but Bryce Elder gave up the lead in the fifth. He went for 5 1/3 with 8 hits, 5 earned runs, 3 walks, 3 strikeouts, had 2 home runs hit off him. Look, he wasn't happy about it either. Here's Walt Weiss on the loss after the game.
5: Bryce just not quite as sharp tonight, and that happens. Didn't get any timely hits offensively. Ray Kerr was that bright spot. He threw the ball really well. Great showing by Ray. Yeah, we'll wash that one off and get on the plane.
4: Just one of those nights.
6: Yeah, Ray Kerr was actually pretty good. I thought that was I appreciate Walt mentioning that because I thought he came in and kind of did what he needed to do. That was a really frustrating game to watch, and mainly because you could see Bryce Elder just not be right. Like, he just didn't look right after every pitch. It just felt like something was off, and I wonder if it wasn't just the fact that his personal boogeyman was playing against them, and Rafael Devers like just owns Bryce Elder.
7: Yeah.
6: And it's not even, it's hard. And I thought that CJ did a good job last night talking about kind of how it can be for a pitcher when someone sees the ball out of your hand so well and just absolutely just crushes off you, because he hit the home run to start the game. And then Brandon Galdon was like, "Hey, how do you handle it?" He's like, "Well, you can't pitch around him. Just go ahead and go at him and hope that for the best." And he didn't. He tried to paint the corners and ends up walking him the next two times, and he scored 2 runs in the game last night. Like, it felt like Devers alone got in Elder's head and kind of changed the way he pitched last night.
7: Yeah, I could follow along with that. File this one away as one of those games that's a frustrating loss, but makes me actually feel better. You know what I mean? Like, we had these series. I think it was when we played the Yankees a couple weekends ago. It's like, I don't know. Like, the wins or losses obviously are huge, and they're an important part of this entire conversation. But I think we could all point to different players at the plate last night and feel a little bit better about the offense, right? You know, Austin Riley gets a couple hits. Sean Murphy with a hit. Ozzie Albies with a hit. It make you feel a little bit better. That, you know what I mean? And so I try to file this one under frustrating, yes. Do I want to see the pitching be a little bit better? Yes. Am I excited about Ray Kerr? Yes. And am I excited about the offense? Yes. I mean, it's just one of those weird, random one-off games where you kind of had to flush it and just move on.
6: I'm actually excited for the expanded rosters today. And was it Burkhalter, I think?
4: Blake Burkhalter and then Kyle Farmer are active as of today as the roster expands from 26 to 28.
6: Burkhalter has been really good down. And I think he's got some heat, too. So he could be something good for this team, because Dylan Lee is struggling. And Dylan Lee is to the point where he's making good pitches and they're getting hit. Like, he made a good pitch. He came in with, 2 on, and I think it was 1 out, maybe, and makes a really good pitch, and the guy just goes up and gets it. And I guess he said at some point last night he's going to have to go back and watch the tape, because he believes he could be tipping his pitches, which would honestly be great news as a Braves fan, because you would know that it's not anything more than something that he can adjust. Because if not, one of your more reliable closers is in real big trouble in one of the most important parts of the season, this September stretch, with what is it, 7 or 8 games with the Phillies in the next couple of weeks?
4: I believe it's 7.
6: That's what I want to say, too.
4: Yeah, I think it's 7. By the way, Phillies did beat the Diamondbacks.

0: Diamondbacks last night, so they are four games back right now. Alex Anthopoulos was on Dukes and Bell yesterday. He talked about how the Braves are approaching the postseason.
1: So, look, we, you know, I've said this before. When it comes to the postseason, you're really looking at 27 outs, right? And that doesn't mean you'd love to have a one, a two, a three, a four. The Dodgers won it 2 years ago with basically a bullpen and one starter, two starters, and they had an unbelievable bullpen. Last year, they were incredibly deep in the rotation, right? So they've won it both ways. We had a year where it was Fried and Ian Anderson is our one and two, and the rest was up in the air, and we went to game seven of the CS during the COVID year with no off days. And then the other year where we went to the World Series, you know, we had Charlie Morton and Fried as our one and two. Ian Anderson slotted down to our three, and we were able to obviously win the whole thing. And do so I guess I'd say this is, who's throwing the best? Who's the best matchup against that team? We saw Snit pulled Ian Anderson after four no-hit innings, I think, or five no-hit innings, and we went to the bullpen. So I do think having a deep bullpen is really important. But in terms of relying on certain guys, you know, like you mentioned, we penciled in this guy for game two or three or four. One, we're always respect the fact we got to get to the postseason. But I'd say this on all these guys. It's not to say you're expecting all of them to have surgery at some point. Mm-hmm. Some guys, though, when they join the organization, you know that surgery might be coming. So I'll give those examples, and it's fine because there are players.
2: I love that he talked about the 27 out thing, because that's the other thing that I go back to. Was it 14? World Series, I believe, and you watched the way Bruce Bochy managed their pitching staff. That was when Madison Bumgarner was like elite Bumgarner, and he absolutely came out of the bullpen multiple times in that World Series to help them win on days that he would be throwing like a side session or whatever. You go back and you look at that World Series in 21, like he touched on, Charlie Morton broke his leg in like the third inning of game one. And it was essentially Max and Ian Anderson, and Max Fried's the guy that closed it out. But what was the game? I believe it was game four. Yeah, game four. And on a Saturday night, and Dylan Lee came in and pitched, and then you had somebody else like come in and like go three or four innings. I think it was what was our guy that he left a couple years ago. But he came in and steadied the ship, and it was like, and it just, you can mix match as long as you have your bullpen is strong, where you have a guy that you know is going to come out in the sixth, seventh, eighth, and ninth. The night shift was so important to that run.
3: Yeah, I was trying to remember what year it was that Kansas City had that 7-8-9 combination where they brought, I want to say the seventh inning guy came straight from college, maybe LSU, something like that. And they were dominant throughout the playoffs, and it was right in that same realm too. So I'm with you, and it goes back to the conversation we had last week about Didier Fuentes. I don't think it matters what inning. I think you get into trouble and you need a ground ball or you need a strikeout, you go to Didier Fuentes, you see how long you can get him in the game in the playoffs, and you go from there. But I think that's the logical step number two, and has a lot, by the way, to do with tonight's starter, AJ Smith-Shawver. So we'll see.
0: I'm excited that Alex is talking about the postseason right now, because last year we were not talking about this.
3: Touché.
0: At all. Yeah. What we really need, though, is the Phillies to get off this hot streak. They have won five in a row right now, so it would be great if their bats would go a little bit cold tonight. The Braves are in Washington. They'll take on the Nationals with AJ Smith-Shawver on the mound. A two-game series. Always weird when it's just a two-game series, but good luck to them. Getting back to the Falcons moves, a lot happened in Flowery Branch yesterday. As far as the practice squad, they signed Dylan Drummond, Carlos Allen Jr., Tyler Goodson, Darnay Holmes, Cam Dewberry, Cass Jones, Cameron Sample, Jack Belling, Kobe Bryant, Vinny Anthony, James Brockermeyer, Ryan Malman, Juice Wells. Are any names missing to you? Because to me, I'm missing Aziz Ojulari.
3: Yeah, that's an interesting one. I was looking hard for Josh Simon. And at one point yesterday, I was looking for Wanya Morris, but he got added to Dallas's practice squad. So, yeah, there's a couple on there. But, I mean, none of these are shocking. Happy for Cam Dewberry that he's a bigger dude, bigger guard. Happy for him that he was able to stick around. But a lot of these guys, I think, that we talked about throughout the last couple of weeks, like Darnay Holmes, Cash Jones, Tyler Goodson, Dylan Drummond, we've talked about all of these players as having really a big role into what this team is going to be. So I don't think there are any surprises in terms of the ones on the roster. I think that there was just a couple in terms of the ones left off.
2: Did you notice anything about the practice squad list that I noticed? Is that everyone was on a roster. Like, they didn't go outside to get anybody that didn't put on the active roster, right? And I

0: love the couple of names that I really love on this list. Carlos Allen, because to me, and Arch has talked about this so much, and we talked to him before when we were at Rise that time, and he was like, dude, he looks just like Grady Jarrett on the field. And he does, and he plays similar to what Grady Jarrett was. Vinny Anthony, to me, might be a guy that you see a couple of standard elevations depending on what the kickoff return game looks like. And he was pretty good in receiving during the preseason. Tyler Goodson obviously is going to be, you know, active here and there. So much was made about three running backs. But the reality was is I think the third running back last year didn't even get 10 carries during the season. Now, it's different coaching staff, obviously, but having him where if in case something happened where you could pull him up. But Jack Velling's another guy that I really love being on there. And obviously, you know, they ended up signing Josh Woods to the active. So it's kind of wild to me that Cash Jones, another guy that you might see elevated for special teams. So at time, I don't think they'll move guys up and down. But I like the fact that some of these guys we saw as fringe players ended up being able to be kept in some way.
1: Yeah, no, I think it's a good point about the fact that all these guys were in camp with you. And it's solid about the running back. I will say that running back is the one position that I thought maybe you go outside of our roster to find on the waiver wire, but you didn't. And says a lot about Cash Jones, says a lot about Tyler Goodson as well. We've seen the explosiveness from him. I think that I started looking at this and wondering who's the first guy to get brought up if and when there's a spot. You know, when you get to week two, when everything doesn't have to be set in stone, or maybe they do move the quarterbacks around, or maybe there is a standard elevation that you want to bring up for good. I'm just curious how that kind of rolls, because I would think at some point you're going to put a running back on the active roster for that third running back role, and I think that Tyler Goodson would probably be that guy.
0: Yeah, I think the versatility's it's one of the things that was it's kind of been a learning process for me, and I have a feeling you can really speak on it, is the matchup part of it. And when you go against certain teams and there are certain guys that'll be either elevated or even active on that 40, is it, I can't remember, it's 46 plus
1: it's 46,
0: two now.
1: Yeah.
0: It's 46, and then you got like the emergency quarterback doesn't count against you. But how those guys match up, if it's a run heavy team, do you want to have maybe you have like a Jared Ivey type player, right? Up like a B gap type player that maybe would be active that day, and if it's a team that wants to throw on him more, maybe he's inactive that day and you have an extra pass rusher. Just all those types of matchups that change things, like it's where they really come into play, and then the special teams aspect of it, which is really important. Josh Woods, we saw him. Is he going to be active every week? Or is he going to be, there's going to be certain days where they need him more to do certain things, and he's not. So it's just kind of interesting how the hall all kind of changes based on who you're playing and how many elevations you have and such.
2: With J.D. Bertrand on the IR, and like you mentioned, Josh Woods is now on the 53-man roster, does that leave a few spots on the practice squad that are open at this point?
1: I think there's always a few spots in the practice squad that are open, man. That's just the nature of the beast, because it's just like he just said, you get a guy who's dinged up. Let's just say Jared Ivey's dinged up. Then Zach Harrison, Zach Harrison has to be elevated from the practice squad if and when he's on the practice squad. Now, all of a sudden, you're looking at a situation where if Zach is dinged up, you really have to go out and sign somebody else and be really looking forward to what that second spot means.
0: Well,
1: so it's interesting.
0: I wonder, too, that you know, about another spot, is Zach Harrison, can he grab that extra playoff, that practice squad spot if he clears waivers? And that's what your hope is for me. Like, personally, when I heard that, I don't necessarily think a guy is gone. Now, he might be gone. Mike had, you know, his point earlier about, you know, the personality thing. Is that part of it? Whatever. But I don't always just think a guy is gone, you know, like immediately just because he's cut. Because there's always a chance to get him back, especially with the new rules and such. So that's obviously the hope for me. But maybe there's another guy. Maybe there's a Chris Williams, or, you know, I thought that Keshawn Banks did a pretty good job is those guys that maybe

0: end up coming back. So you just never know where this goes from here.
1: Talk to me about Braylon Trice. He didn't make the practice squad. Has he just missed too much time because of health?
0: Yeah. I don't know if they just know if they've able to been able to see what he actually is. So in that aspect, yeah, it could be that. Or maybe he got some, you know, sometimes the agents will get filled calls if guys want to pick him up on their practice squad, and he's weighing his options.
2: Yeah, I wouldn't blame him. Wouldn't blame him.
1: We're going to get back to some Falcons talk at 7 o'clock. But coming up next, WWE superstar Trick Williams is in the building, and he's going to join us next on The Morning Shift on Sports Radio 92.9 The Game and the Odyssey app.
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5: The major hotspot right now is for those traveling Norcross, south on I-85, right around Pleasantdale Road. Injury wreck, the right center lane blocked. That's pretty heavy there, back beyond 316. Also, westbound Ronald Reagan Parkway, right there at Bethesda Church Road. Had some activity there and a little bit of trouble as well on Powers Ferry Road, south of 285 at Acres Mill Road. You've got that closed off for construction. I'm Lori Houston with Odyssey Atlanta Traffic.
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0: mashed up chickpeas with other things. Yeah, it's really good. It's Mediterranean. Very common, but at this place, it was a chicken and beef place, so the falafel probably sitting out all day long. So I started trying to saw into my falafel, and without, like, breaking a beat, Greg goes, that's ridiculous, stood up and went to the counter and got me new falafel. And I feel like that's one of the most attractive things a significant other can do for their person.
1: Just take up for them?
0: Take up for them.
1: Yeah, it's, first off, because you're right, and I've made that move, and sometimes it can be haunting, depending on who you defend them, because some people, you know, don't let things go when you defend your significant other, but the significant other never forgets it, and it means something. I agree with you on that. I need some falafel, knowledge spit to me, because, like, I'm confused. Is it spongy?
0: I would say it's kind of like a meatball. That's basically what you're getting. It's like a mashed up chickpea mixture, and then you deep fry it.
1: Ooh.
0: It's really good.
1: Yeah, I'm just very ignorant when it comes to, I hate talking about it because it sounds like I'm picking on you, but like the vegan like lifestyle, I just don't know I know that there is tofu, don't know much about it. A falafel, I've heard it. It sounds really kind of cool and fancy, but I know nothing about it. So it just kind of was rubbery.
0: If I had taken a bite of that falafel yesterday, I would have broken my teeth. It was
1: that
0: dried
1: hard, huh?
0: out, hard. Ugh. It had been sitting out all day. That's all it was.
1: Well, I think that you could serve that to someone.
0: Well, they don't know. They don't know. It wasn't like a sit-down restaurant. It's a little bit of a quick serve.
1: Oh, I got you. So, okay.
0: They don't know. They're just serving it up. And, I mean, they, without question, went ahead and made me some new ones, which was amazing. But Grant has seen this happen to me so often. He's just like, nope, not doing it.
1: Good for him, though. Because you wouldn't have said anything, would you?
0: God, no.
1: So you would.
0: No, we talked about how I accidentally ate meat at a Mexican restaurant, and I didn't say a word. I just put my fork and knife down.
1: But I just thought that there might be a difference in, I don't know, like accidentally eating meat as opposed to, you know, chipping a tooth on a falafel and being like, you know what, this isn't all right. Because I think people kind of know, you're probably one of the nicest people you'll meet, but if you get pushed so far, you do have edge to you. And I would imagine chipping a tooth and being like, you know what? Even I am going to say something about this.
0: Yeah, if I had chipped a tooth, that would have been really, really bad. While we wait for Trick Williams to make his grand entrance to the station, I do want to talk about Lane Kiffin a little bit. He is basically saying he had been struggling with the decision to continue to pursue former NFL rookies. But his players said, no, go for it. So now he's okay with it.
1: Yeah, I'm sure they did that. I don't necessarily believe that. Who did he talk to? Because there's a guys on that roster, and at the SEC shorts that do the little films, they did little short films, like little skits, basically. And they did one where they absolutely roasted LSU for this.
0: Oh, yeah.
1: And like they've got like this guy who's clearly an NFL player walking in, and they're like, oh, if you look to your right, that's the guy whose roster spot you took, and you're taking his dorm.
0: Uh-huh.
1: And that guy's like moving out. I just wonder who he actually asked, because I don't necessarily believe that. Yeah, I'm sure there's a faction of the roster that is getting paid that's like, yeah, sure, we're here getting paid. We want to win a national title. Bring in other players like, you know, similar to us as far as, you know, considered more top tier. But the SEC is literally going and meeting about ways that they can boycott LSU this year, much like Texas Tech hit, including kicking you out. And Lane Kiffin has even coached a game in the SEC, and he might have them on the fringe of being kicked out of the SEC.
0: Let's hear his why behind it. Lane Kiffin did talk about why he recruited his former players.
2: I met with our leadership committee of our players, and I asked them, what it's your team. What do you want to do? If these players are allowed to be added to rosters, what do you want to do? And every one of them

0: was emphatic about, they can help us win, bring them. And, you know, we understand that, you know, we have a team that's practiced together, worked together all offseason, but one of them said, hey, this is how it works at the next level, and this is how the real world works. You know, there aren't days you can't bring employees into certain jobs to help the company. So that made me feel a little better in the struggle and being torn back and forth.
1: I don't believe anything he says. He's a used car salesman, and that's bad to say that. You know, used car salesmen are much better people and handle things much better than him. I just think that is ridiculous the way he. It's not. I don't believe a word he's saying. And the whole reality is I'm completely like miffed at what the transfer portal's timeline is now, because the way they're doing this is under the guise of entering the portal. And I'm like, well, last time I checked, I thought it was closed. I thought that they had made these rules that, and maybe Rusty Manziel, when we have him on Friday, Allie can help it, but I thought the portal would not be open for this. So this is just ridiculousness at its highest level.
2: So let me ask you this, because Lane's final roster is due to the SEC on Friday before they open their season at home against Clemson.
1: Oh, he'll put these players on there.
2: Daquan Wright is on
1: it? Yeah, I'm sure he will be. And so, and anybody else that he's reached out to, and then what's going to happen is the SEC is, see, being on there and playing is a different thing. And they, if I'm not mistaken, they open with Clemson in Death Valley. I would expect Daquan Wright not to play week one, though. Like, I think the smartest play by LSU and by Lane Kiffin's leadership is saying, hey, don't play him week one. Not for one, he hasn't even been necessarily acclimated to what we're doing. And even though he's familiar with Lane, let's just wait. Start and then use him maybe in a, because I don't know who they have week two, but I'd imagine it would probably be like a more of a tune-up game type thing, and go that route, because then you don't risk the LSU, the SEC eligibility, because that's what you're going to be worried about is having them come down on you with that kind of stuff. Well, because at this point, it would, you know, that's what they need to think about.
2: Well, that's what I'm so curious about, because the SEC, of course, put out those sanctions that they would hold against teams that had former NFL rookies on their roster. They said they would suspend the coach for half the season, but then there was a lawsuit filed. So I'm not sure exactly where everything stands at this point.
1: Well, and that's why they're talking about boycotting, and the teams themselves can say, we're not going to play. And then that can lead to expulsion by the head coach if they, you know, what they want to do. They want to kick the team out of the conference, which wouldn't happen this year, but they open Saturday against Clemson, and then they have Louisiana Tech. So I would think he wouldn't play week one just out of principle of the fact that he's just now coming in. But then week two, if you wanted to throw him in then, depending on what's happened, you could play him against Louisiana Tech because it's not an SEC game. See, that's where they're going to have to make the distinction is, are we going to suspend you for or come down upon you with these rules for a non-SEC game? Because then on the 19th, in 3 weeks from or 2 weeks from Saturday, their first game, which will be at the Grove in Ole Miss. So he goes back to Ole Miss.
2: Yikes.
1: And is Daquan Wright going to be there with him? Is it going to be a homecoming for multiple people or just Lane?
2: This is such a mess, but this is the only year this is going to happen, right? A year from now, Bo, you and I are not having this conversation, correct?
1: Yeah, the loophole, from my understanding, is about the fifth-year rule that they came in with. And I think they probably didn't. I don't know if the NCAA did this on purpose. Mike has some thoughts. I don't think he's necessarily wrong, but I would assume this is the only year they'll have the loophole.
2: All right, he is in the building. We're going to bring him in. Want to remind you, though, that football coverage on 92.9 The Game is presented by Xfinity. 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Xfinity, imagine that. This hour has been brought to you by Morgan & Morgan. Sunday night's main event is coming to State Farm Arena this weekend, and we've got WWE superstar Trick Williams joining us in studio next on Sports Radio 92.9 The Game and the Odyssey app.
3: 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Any more surprising moves for the Falcons coming? 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
2: Still seeing those delays in Norcross. Southbound I-85, you had a trouble spot there at Pleasantdale Road, right center lane block. So it's still very, very slow back to 316. Also in East Atlanta, westbound I-20 Moreland Avenue, a little bit west of there, had a problem off to the shoulder. It was slightly slow. And then for those northbound, 285 at Lawrenceville Highway, injury collision. I'm going to say the two left lanes are blocked. I'm Lori Houston with Odyssey Atlanta Traffic.
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0: sleep, when I go to the bathroom, when I wake up, everywhere. She's always right there. But it's beautiful because, you know, she's the best thing to happen to me. You know, she makes sure that I'm dressed, I brush my teeth, put on deodorant, everything, the essentials to being a superstar.
1: Makes you an adult, man. I love it. I'm curious because we're talking about the fit, man. You can see you from a mile away when you walk in. You got the charisma that goes along with it. Who did you kind of model your style after, man, growing up? And I've been talking to you.

0: flag and that flair with what he could do on the mic when they would have press conferences. Now, speaking of guys, legends in WWE, Undertaker has said a lot of, you know, things about you, saying he even wanted to work with you. Then he got to choke slam you.
1: Yes, he did.
0: I mean, what was it? What's the first off? What's it like hearing that? And then what is it like, you know, going kind of tangling with that dude?
1: You know, it was crazy because we were in Houston and, you know, he was coaching the LFG team at the time. And I sent a little shout out, you know, saying none of those boys look ready. You know what I mean? They're not ready for Trick Williams. And then he tweeted Trick Williams and he didn't appreciate what I said. So I went to Monday Night Raw and I gave him a message of my own. You know, I told him, you know, you popping off at the mouth like your knees don't got no expiration date. You know, and I didn't know how that was going to end up for me. But he came and saw me the next night on Tuesday night at NXT. And I took a chokeslam, but it was a crazy, surreal moment because, you know, I grew up watching WWF and the Attitude Era and everything like that. And Undertaker was always the one that you were kind of, you know, scared of a little bit, the one you didn't select in the video game. And when that dong played and I'm sitting in the middle of the ring, I felt my whole body just shake. And but I still, you know, stood my ground, toes down.
0: You ain't kidding, because when glass broke, you got excited,
1: yeah,
0: you know, but when that dong came out, you're like, what's going on? Like when he put, he had Steve Austin up on the, up the rack when he had him on the cross or whatever.
1: Yes, he did.
0: Yeah, that's why when I saw that, I was like, man, that's got to be really cool. Growing up, getting in the game, and then having one of the goats of the sport, you know, he wanted to step toe to toe with you.
1: Yes, he did. Yes, he did. And that's the great part about our business, man. I've met so many goats that I grew up watching. You know, I met Stone Cold. You know, I met John Cena. I met Undertaker. I met, you know, I worked with Triple H on a daily basis, you know, and Shawn Michaels and all these things. It's kind of surreal. Like, these are the guys who influenced our culture. You know, guys in trouble in middle school saying suck it and different things like that.
2: You know what I mean? I know I got
1: now,
2: trouble.
1: They're the leaders of the business. So, you know, it's crazy.
3: Well, and you have those moments with the legends like that, but I'm curious about the fans. I mean, just scrolling through TikTok the other day, I saw a little kid. It's his fifth or sixth birthday party. He's up on a pedestal. He's spinning, wearing the white fluffy jacket, doing whoop that trick. That's like, right. What is it for you to see things like that and how the fans are responding to you now?
1: You know, it's surreal because, you know, growing up, I knew I was going to be something great. I knew I was going to be a superstar, but I always thought it was going to be football. So I trained very, very hard. You know, I played at the University of South Carolina. I walked on to the University of South Carolina, you know, earned my starting spot, earned a scholarship and kept going and kept pushing, you know, just to get cut from the Eagles. And I was so confused as to, you know, what was going on. And then this opportunity of WWE opened up and everything suddenly made sense. You know, I knew this is exactly where I was supposed to be. You know, my first password as a little kid was superstar. And I always saw myself, you know, playing in the Super Bowl and performing at halftime. I didn't know how that was going to make sense and what world this was going to happen in, but that's what I saw for myself. And now that's exactly what I do. You know, I'm a performer. I'm an entertainer. I get to show my face. And it's crazy. I got to take my helmet off, and now people know, you know, the real me and everything like that. So now that I see kids, you know, inspired, and they wearing they coats and they jackets and they whooping that trick. Like, man, that's the exact same feeling I felt when I was watching Superstars when I was young. So it's a cool moment.
2: I'm curious because of the time of year and because of roster cutdown day over the last couple of days, we've had the conversation, and I've had the conversation with multiple people about that transition away from football. That a lot of people there's over 1,000 people that were cut.
1: Right.
2: I'm curious what that was like for you and kind of what the stepping stones were of you going to camp with the Eagles, getting bad news in terms of the football outlook, and then, you know, kind of over time saying, all right, I've found a new path. Like, what was that timeline like?
1: You know, Mike, it was crazy because, you know, even my journey to getting there, I told you I was a walk-on. But as crazy as it sounds, I walked on to the Eagles, too. Like, I didn't go straight after college, man. It took a whole nother year. I went and played in the NFL Spring League that opened up that time with Johnny Manziel. I wasn't supposed to be there. I got some film. I had my college film. And there's a spreadsheet, as y'all know, for every single NFL team, like John.Smith at Falcons or Smith.John at the Ravens. And, you know, I found that formula sheet and I sent it to all 32 teams, every quarterback coach, every wide receiver coach, every offensive coordinator, every tight end coach. Say, my name is Patrick Belton. I'm here to play football. Let me know if you're looking for a wide receiver. I'm your guy. You know, and a couple teams hit me up. And, you know, they didn't have space for me. Then I reached out to Deuce Staley, a former Gamecock. You might know Deuce.
2: Yeah, I was going to say, come on, we all know who that is.
1: We all know Deuce, you know. But Deuce, you know, he said, man, I'm going to send you a film. And then I found my way to the Philadelphia Eagles. I get to camp, no agent. Crazy story. I go there. I don't drop a pass.

0: my jaw was dropped. I dropped my pencil. I said, wow, it's just football.
1: Yeah.
0: You know, all this time you think it's some magic pill, something magic, or number four team in the nation, the biggest thing going on in South Carolina, because if you're from South Carolina, you know there's nothing else in South Carolina except for Clemson, but we don't talk about them too.
1: Yeah.
0: So, you know, just to finally be there and see that, I was like, man, it's still just football.
1: Yeah.
0: And, you know, I live by that today. Another quick story.
2: Absolutely. Quick life, man. Tell them all.
0: But, you know, and he always kept it simple. You know what I mean? I remember I was at practice one time. He says, Matrix, you're pretty big. Can you jump and catch the ball? I said, yes. Then he throws the ball high to me right there, 10 yards away. I jump and catch. He said, all right, he can jump and catch it. Put him in there. Let's see what he can do. It was that simple, you know, and he didn't reinvent anything. He just kind of lets you do what you did. And that's what I do now.
1: I love it, man. That's awesome.
3: Let's pivot to Sunday night.
0: That's right.
3: Break down what's happening here with the United States title shot. So if Lil Yachty survives the first 5 minutes with Baron Corbin, then you get a shot.
0: That's right. I need my boy Lil Yachty. That's right. Lil Yachty right here from Atlanta, Georgia, to survive 5 minutes with the big bald-headed bum Baron Corbin. 5 minutes. That's all I need. Because if he survives 5 minutes, then he gets to go one-on-one with the one and only Trick Williams. And Trick Williams will get his title shot once again. And I need my title back. Let's talk about it.
2: You got any, how are you going to help Lil Yachty?
3: Yeah.
2: I mean, I know you're coaching him, right? Like, you're coaching him up. You're giving him some pointers.
0: We coaching. You know, he's training and everything. He told me he's been training every single day. I can't wait to see what he got for me this Friday. He said he got a little video for me, so I can't wait to see that. But, you know, I'm not going to help him because I trust in the product. You know, I'm going to do like Steve Spurrier said. I'm going to just let the players do what they do best. And Yachty said he got it, and I know it's going to be a good thing.
1: I love that, man.
0: You know, we got Obafemi, we got Bron Breakker going at it. You know, Cody Rhodes, Randy Orton. There's a lot of ATL legends, you know, coming out to Sunday night main event. You know what I mean? It's just a fun-filled weekend. Of course, we got a lot going on here in Atlanta. And Trick Williams is going to be the headliner.
2: We need to get that belt back, man. That's what we need. We need Lil Yachty's got to. He's got to do his part, and you got to get that belt back.
0: That's right. He's going to do his part, man. I got faith in him.
1: I'm curious because we're talking about the short term goals, the long term goals for Trick Williams, man. Like what's going on? You strike me as a goal setter an extent, and so I'm curious like what the long term outlook is for you. Like what's next on the horizon? What you're trying to get accomplished?
0: I want a main event WrestleMania. That's the biggest show. That's the Super Bowl. I want the main event WrestleMania. I want to go down as one of the greatest of all time. And there's no reason why I can't do that. You know, I'm fully confident in my abilities. I have what it takes. Nobody works harder.
3: Are you going to break out that 50-foot train again?
0: Oh, man. I got to do something new now. I got to go crazy. You know, it was actually 70 yards.
3: Wow.
0: You know, it felt like a 200-pound sled. You know what I mean? But luckily, I'm used to that.
1: I love that.
3: Well, catch him. It's Sunday night's main event. I'm going to be there because I go to all these events. It's State Farm Arena. It's

0: Eric Williams, thank you so much for joining us this morning.
1: Thank y'all for having me.
2: Good stuff, brother.
3: Good luck, man.
0: 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Falcons made some moves yesterday. We'll get back into who they waived and who they signed next on Sports Radio 92.9 The Game and the Odyssey app.

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2: Still seeing those delays in Norcross. South on I-85, you had a trouble spot there at Pleasant Dale Road, right center lane block. So it's still very, very slow back to 316. Also in East Atlanta, westbound I-20 Moreland Avenue, a little bit west of there, had a problem off to the shoulder. It was slightly slow. And then for those northbound, 285 at Lawrenceville Highway, injury collision. I'm going to say the two left lanes are blocked. I'm Lori Houston with Odyssey Atlanta traffic.
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0: fella right there. Golly, I could have listened to him tell stories about football all day.
1: He was on Stephanie McMahon's podcast, and he was wearing a shirt, and he was like, I wore a shirt out of respect for you today, Stephanie. So I was so curious if he's going to be wearing a shirt today. Not wearing a shirt today.
0: Very barely.
2: Well, I mean, if I looked like that, I probably wouldn't wear a shirt ever. I'm just going to be honest with you.
0: If my man cleavage hung out like that, I think I would just go, yeah, I think I'd be
2: 6'5", 250 and, you know, molded out of, like, freaking whatever he is. Like, I mean, oh my God, I would be like, I'm no shirt. I'd just walk around in like boxer briefs.
0: If you don't like it, that's your problem.
2: Yeah.
0: That's what I would say.
2: I might wear a banana hammock everywhere. Just like, hey, look at me. Yeah, what are you going to say something? No, you're not going to say anything. God.
1: Well, he's one of the hottest things in the WWE right now. So if you want to check him out in person again, Sunday night's main event is happening this weekend. So Kevin Stefanski and Ian Cunningham have assembled their practice squad. Probably most everyone you are thinking, Dylan Drummond, Carlos Allen Jr., Tyler Goodson, Darnay Holmes, Cam Dewberry, Cass Jones, Cameron Sample, Jack Velling, Kobe Bryant, Vinny Anthony, James Brockermeyer. All those guys are on the practice squad. They did waive Jamie Robinson, Natron Brooks, and Zach Harrison to make room for their waiver additions, which were Yasir Abdullah, Jared Ivey, and Cameron Williams off waivers. Where are you on these signings?
0: So when you were just saying that, I was trying to rank them in my head, which ones I'm most excited about. I think the Jared Ivey one, I should feel better about it, but I have the sour taste of feeling like it's a one for one with Zach Harrison. Right. And that's really a me thing. Like, I don't know the personalities. I don't know exactly what they're looking for in that room, but I look at it and I was a huge Zach Harrison fan. I thought he, you know, filled multiple roles. I thought he played with physicality, thought he got dealt a bad hand last year. And now I'm having this Jared Ivey conversation where it's like, oh yeah, I mean, he barely played last season. And I don't know. I'm trying to see the vision with that one, but that one sticks out to me. I am excited about Cameron Williams though. And I told Bo, like, I watched his preseason tape up with Philadelphia. Philadelphia's offensive line room is just jam-packed with depth. So he was kind of a casualty of that situation. Ton of upside. Honestly, kind of a little bit more polished version at this point than an Ethan Onyanwa is what I kind of saw. He moves a little bit better and seems like his hand placement, things like that, are a notch above, but kind of in that mold.
2: When you say Javon Dexter is more of the replacement for Zach Harrison than Jared Ivey? And I ask that because I think it's an interesting point.
0: Yeah.
2: That what your point on it is not lost on me. It's interesting because I think that's how a lot of people saw that. Oh, they got rid of Zach for Jared Ivey. But what if they went and to them, Javon Dexter was more of that? And look, I don't know if Zach, there's a chance Zach could come, if he clears waivers, he could come back to this practice squad. I mean, that's still a thing because I think he's still in the waiver system the way he's at, and not just outright, cut, terminated, whatever you want to call it. But, I kind of look at that and that might be the one for one.
0: I'm trying to think my way through that. And there's probably something to it. Interestingly enough, he might not be as
2: explosive as Zach Javon, but he's still in that pretty much in that range.
0: Well, it's unique because we run a multiple defensive front, right? We run a 3-4, run a 4-3. We run a little bit of everything. Got heavy nickel, whatever. So I look at Zach Harrison as a B-gap player. I tell you guys this all the time. Stop looking at what position they play and look at the gap they defend. That's really what defenses, in my opinion, have kind of moved towards. It's like a gap defender, that's your Mason Smith. B-gap defender, that's going to be Dexter. And to an extent, that is Zach Harrison, but I'm kind of a victim of my own outlook right there because Zach Harrison's the guy who I look at as like a four eye in a three down front, but he does multiple things and he does play three technique. I think that's one of the roles. That's an interesting way to look at it. I think it's probably a good call.
2: We talked about it earlier and I know we're talking about guys that are, you know, being added and stuff, but Brandon Dorlus is, and Arch talked about it. We talked about it. He can play all across the line as well. Now, you don't necessarily want him playing in, you know, interior, especially against the run, but in the pass and passing downs and passing scenarios, he can slot out, he can slot in, and he was the most disruptive guy from a totality standpoint on last year's defensive line because this system fits him to a T.
0: Yeah, no, I'm with you on that one. And if he can bump out,

0: right? And you've got bigger bodies in the middle, and he can bump out and play edge, and he doesn't have to play three technique. Because of the size of your guys last year, he kind of had to be a B-gap guy. So if you can bump him out a little bit, now you're bigger across the board. Now on some of the more obvious rundowns, you can have, you know, 50 more pounds, 60 more pounds up front than you did last year on that defensive front in a four-down set. So there's a high upside with some of the moves. It's just, it's interesting at this point.
1: It feels like all the moves have mostly made sense to us, but Dave was saying yesterday when we had him on that more moves could be coming over the next 72 hours. What else do you expect to happen?
2: I expect they're going to fill that Josh Woods spot on the practice squad, which I think could be Zach Harrison if he gets through. The quarterback room looks pretty full right now. Does it stay full? Does somebody come calling and say, you know what? We would give you a fifth for Tua or a fifth for Cooper Rush. Or, I mean, maybe probably be a little bit less for Cooper. Just Tua is viewed as a guy, in my eyes, and I don't know, I think Mike maybe would agree with this, that is a guy that you would look at as a starter. I feel like Cooper Rush, with all due respect, is looked at more of a backup primarily. Even though Tua might be entering a phase in his career where he's kind of viewed as a fringe starter, but, you know, maybe primary backup. But I think that there could be a phone call or two that they take on that room. I think the running back room is probably set for right now because they have Goodson and Cash Jones. They can elevate those guys. They have three or four elevations. I cannot remember the exact number. I'll double check it. I lose it with the call ups and send downs with Major League Baseball. You know, options. And the standard elevation and the options, I kind of confuse once the seasons are starting to combine and get together. But I think the quarterback room could be something. It feels like they're pretty set from the outside looking in on defense to me.
0: Yeah, I'm with you on that. I mean, we talked a ton yesterday about Darnay Holmes and how kind of surprising that was. And again, you could easily see him being a standard, you know, elevation next Sunday. The quarterback room conversation with Tua, I don't necessarily think that Tua won't be moved or that something won't happen with Cooper Rush. I think that the problem for me with that is I look out across the NFL and I go, okay, now where is that? And that's where things get a little bit crazier to me. I don't know what spot Tua would land or what team would be willing to give up a draft pick for Tua at this point. And I said yesterday, but I'm just going along. I said yesterday, I still feel like he's going to be the week one starter, you know, until I'm proven wrong, I guess. But yeah, I mean, there's, you can't go all the way through the season and have four. You just can't. Like, there's too many injuries that happen along the way. But I think at this point, it does make a lot of sense for him to kind of be there. And I'm curious with you, like, what that next move is in that spot.
2: And Corden, I mean, what Adam Schefter said, which, look, I don't know how much Adam Schefter is in the know with what they're thinking. But he seemed to think it was kind of they're keeping four right now to wait and see what they have and where Penix is at and how comfortable he feels and how comfortable they feel with him, yada, yada, yada. If I have to hear that verbiage anymore, I'm just so over talking about, is he comfortable, blah, blah, blah. And I get why, but it's just like, I'm tired of having the conversation. I'm ready to see what we have, ready to go out there and play some football. I personally am in the corner of, I need Michael Penix to go out there and be the starter. And I need to see what he is. And whether he is or he isn't, right now, I want to find out. And that's my primary goal. So, therefore, I want him to be ready. I want him out there week one against Pittsburgh. And that's my goal. But I agree with you that if they carry four into week one, it won't last much longer than that.
1: Would you expect Cooper Rush or Jack Strand to be in the trade conversations? Or is it simply Tua for you at this point?
2: No, I think Cooper could be in it, but I'm not sure who's going to trade anything for Cooper either. But I think the team would be open to trade. To me, don't know this. This is my personal thoughts on it. I see Cooper and Tua both as guys that are going to, if they start any games this year, it'll be one or two games at the most. And for me, they're very much one and the same on what they can do and what I expect from them. Jack Strain is very much a developmental piece. He's a guy that if you

0: been willing to move on from him or cut him at any point or whatever, you'd already done it in my eyes. But maybe I'm wrong on that.
1: Yeah, the Cooper Rush conversation to me, I just have a hard time envisioning any team that's

0: probably maybe Tampa Bay. You're not gonna move him there. Maybe Miami. Well, Tua's not gonna be part of that conversation, right? So then you go to like, I don't know, the Jets. They seem pretty comfortable with what they have. I don't know, man. There's a lot of teams with four quarterbacks out there, and it's almost like they're all hoping for the same thing to happen, and I don't see where the landing spot is for any of them.
1: And your point about Cooper is the same, you know, the same reason why I think he's on the roster. Because if any of them are moved, it'd be Tua.
2: We'll get back into this at 8 because there were a lot of roster moves all around the NFL yesterday. We'll get into that when we go in the huddle next with the Morning Shift on Sports Radio 92.9 The Game and the Odyssey app.

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2: Still seeing those delays down through Doraville, southbound I-85, Pleasantdale Road that wrecks off to the shoulder. Still sluggish, pretty heavy there back beyond 316. Southbound Moreland right there at McDonough, injury wreck. They have the roadway shut down. Also Decatur, Claremont at North Decatur Road, injury collision there. Two lanes are taken away. They may shut that down temporarily. And westbound I-20 near Seven Islands Road, you've got construction there, at least one lane blocked. I'm Lori Houston with Odyssey Atlanta Traffic.
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0: added to the playoff run that you started yesterday. Like, that's always a good feeling. It's a little bonus action right there in terms of whatever RBIs you needed.
1: So Bryce Elder gave up the lead in the fifth because they had been leading. He went for 5 1/3 with 8 hits, 5 earned runs, 3 walks, 3 strikeouts. He had 2 home runs hit off him. It was not a good night for Bryce Elder, just one of those nights. Dylan Lee came in for an out, allowed 2 hits and a run in the sixth. He's been having some struggles lately. Here's Walt Weiss talking about that.
2: He feels great. He hit his season high velocity yesterday. It was 95 tonight. Not getting away with much. Yeah, it's a tough one. Just hasn't gotten the results. I know he's, you know, had a pretty good workload. I mean, nothing absurd or anything, but you'll wonder about fatigue. But he feels great. He just hasn't gotten the results here lately.
3: I saw something where Dylan Lee had was wondering if he was stepping pitches and wanted to go back and check you know, the game film or the tape or whatever you want to call it, and kind of see if there was anything he's doing that's good, because he made a couple of good pitches. The hit that plated 2 runs that were tagged to Elder because they were, you know, he put them on base, wasn't a bad pitch at all. It was, you know, and if you knew it was coming, it'd be a lot easier to go get, right, that high heat, and that's what yeah. it was. And so you hate it because he's been such a valuable piece of this bullpen for most of the year. I tend to believe that maybe he might be tipping his pitches, and if he is, he needs to figure that out ASAP.
0: Yeah, I was going to say, I mean, am I off base in saying that he's one of the top three things that you want to see get kind of evened out over the next 4 weeks? Like, I would say he might even be at the top of the list. I mean, you need Austin Riley to continue trending in the right direction. You need Ronald to get it figured out, but it hasn't been that ugly here over the last week. But I look at Dylan Lee and I'm like, I mean, his ERA over his last like five appearances, like 15.
3: I'd like
0: you got to get that certain, you know, that's situated.
3: Yeah, you do. I'd like to see Suarez come back. That, and I mean, that's kind of sorted out in my mind. Like, get that situation to know if you're going to have him or not, because it, and that's all Joe Jimenez was pitching. I think he threw yesterday at the stadium, if I'm not mistaken. Maybe. And so, yeah, Dylan Lee needs to get fixed. There's no doubt, because your bullpen is much more lethal having Dylan Lee in the seventh or eighth inning.
1: Offensively, yesterday, Michael Harris went 2 for 4 with an RBI and his 23rd home run of the season. Like you mentioned, Austin's been better. Austin Riley went 2 for 4. Ronald got 1 for 4. Drake Baldwin 2 for 4 with an RBI and a run. So again, offense was not bad yesterday. We just didn't have enough. It just didn't get through.
3: Yeah, then that ninth inning when they got 2 on, I was like, oh man, they might have something here. You know, this team's been pretty clutch lately, obviously the last 7 games, and then Austin hit into that, that double play, which was essentially down the third base line, you know, just step and throw. But, yeah, Austin Riley, Sean Murphy was a little bit disappointed. He had a couple of chances last night where he struck out, but these guys aren't going to, you know, every night it's not going to happen. It's not who they are. There's no true 300 hitter right now on this roster. But Michael Harris with an oppo, really good swing. So look, just go to Washington. I don't take care of business. And let's be ready for Philly when we play them and start this thing and get the lead back up to 5 or 6 games at least.
0: I cannot say this enough. Can I mention it yesterday? I'm going to say it again. Michael Harris has been such a pleasure to watch hit this year. And I was the guy raising my hand that last year when he'd come up to the plate, I would cringe. He was going to chase something way out of the zone. The swing was going to be ugly. And man, you got to give the guy credit. He has completely turned things around. And Bo mentioned we don't have a 300 hitter, but he's the closest thing we've got, and he is as solid as it comes right now.
1: As much as you're hyping Michael Harris, I feel like you're trying to confess your sins from last year.
0: I think it's important that we do that, yeah. Allie, in this line of work. Yeah. I think it's, look, and I'm not going to be that guy that claims I'm right about everything. I'm not. None of us are. And so, yeah, I'd be the first one to stand up and say I was completely off base with that last year. I wanted him traded while he was still worth something, and man, I can't imagine how the season goes without him.
3: I mean, he's having a career year, honestly. You know, like RBI-wise, he's got a chance to eclipse last season, which was 86. He's at 78. He's already hit more home runs than he's ever hit in his career. He could realistically, let's rephrase it. He has a chance to get to like a 30 homer, 100 RBI season. I don't necessary.

0: necessarily think with only a month to go he'll reach both of those numbers. But if you tell me at the end of the year he's got 27, 28 homers and 90 RBIs, it's extremely realistic, and it's very much a possibility, and that's awesome, because he has, like, I think the one thing that we do on this show is we're very fair. We're very, we don't go after guys and just hark on them all the time. But when they're struggling, we talk about it, and when they're playing well, we also talk about that. And Ronnie started to turn around last weekend. Mike's been good all year. Riley's been good for the most part since the All-Star break, and Sean Murphy's starting to turn around. Those guys keep that trend. This team could be in a good spot.
1: Well, I know there are some politics that go into the aux cable when it comes to training camp.
2: For sure.
1: For the Falcons. All right, so Austin Riley was on Mookie Betts' podcast, and he was talking about right now is Michael Harris on the aux for the Braves. So because he's having his career.
2: It's a hierarchy, man. I don't want to go back down that road, but one of the more shocking things I heard the entire season last year was somebody to tell me that James Pierce as a rookie was on the aux. I was like, I'm sorry, what? What? Yeah, there you go.
0: He's got the tenure now being there. He's become a leader on this team, and he's got Money Mike. I mean, he got the 100s, the sunglasses. I got a pair too, the 100%er sunglasses. Like, I don't have his. I just have the Red Bull version. But he's got flair. He's the type of guy that, he looked at me like, I got the monies. I'm like, well, but he's a guy that kind of you look at to bring that energy, and he does.
1: Is that the look I gave you?
0: That's the
1: you
0: look I got.
1: You got the monies?
0: Yeah. It's the look I got. The monies are tight, by the way.
2: He's got the Macho Man shades on.
0: I got a pair.
2: That's what I picture you. I don't picture him as looking like Macho Man, but I picture you as looking like Macho Man.
0: Yeah,
2: exactly. The old Slim Jim shades.
1: Tonight, the Braves, of course, are in Washington to take on the Nationals. AJ Smith-Shawver is on the mound. 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
1: The commissioner has granted the Rams a special exemption for Aaron Donald. It's a two-game roster exemption, expires September 11th. Essentially, they can keep him on the active roster without taking up a spot for week one.
0: Yeah, I think it's dumb. I don't understand it. It's not, I have a real problem with this. Because why is it the rest of the league's issue? Why does the rest of the league have to? And for this scenario, one game problem for the Niners when they'll go to Australia. But why are they having to deal with the Rams deciding they wanted to add a guy and allow him, one of the best players when he retired, by the way, in the league, and one of the best defensive linemen, interior defensive linemen ever? Why should they have to get an extra spot? Now, again, it won't be active on game day, but still, just to carry him, if that's your call, man, if you wanted to go sign a guy and he exclusively negotiated with you, you let him miss training camp to get him back and negotiate his deal, why does anybody else should be put out for that? And why do you get some special exemption? I don't like the Shohei rule with the Dodgers, and I don't like this one.
2: Yeah, I have a lot of questions about it, because, like, is it a rule that's been a rule? We just haven't ever seen a team use it. I get it from, like, a player standpoint. Like, you don't want to just sign somebody technically. We all, without knowing what we know about Aaron Donald, you don't want to sign somebody technically off the street and then not allow them to ramp up to football speed. But it just feels like they're tailoring things to what the Rams need and what the Rams, what's best for the Rams.
0: Did the Falcons get one for Za'Darius Smith? I mean, nothing I know of. Like, that's what the practice squad's for. You bring a guy up, you need to. Like, I just think this is ridiculous. I think this is BS. And Puka still hasn't even been. They haven't talked about whatever his suspension might be. And I'm not a I am a conspiracy theorist, and I'm starting to think that they want the Rams to win this year.
1: It's in the script. The Bucs have signed undrafted rookie Jalen Daniels. Their backup quarterback Jalen ended up beating out Jake Browning for that spot.
0: Did you ever watch him play at Kansas? I mean, let me rephrase that. How much did you watch him play at Kansas?

0: Sporadically.
1: Because we land, I don't know, it was a couple years ago when he was playing. We land somewhere and Arch goes, "You see that kid for Kansas?" And I started and I got to watch some of him, and I watched a decent amount of his ball last year when he played at Kansas. Honestly, because if I saw a Kansas game on, I'd watch because of Jalen Daniels. He's got some freaking talent. The guy can play. Will it translate completely to the NFL? Can he kind of become an NFL quarterback? I don't know. But he's played against some good teams in the Big 12, some good defenses, believe it or not. And I think he could be something if he's developed right. Now, I'm not sure if Zach Robinson and company are the right guys to develop him, but he can definitely play.
0: No, you asked me how much I watched of him. Enough to look at him and go, did that guy spend his whole career at Kansas? And he did. And not only did he spend his whole career, it was 6 years that he spent at Kansas because of the COVID year.
1: And made him
0: redshirted.
1: Better.
0: So, yeah, he's been marinating for a little bit. You're right. There's a ton of talent. I still, and I mentioned this earlier when we were talking about the Falcons, this would be one team that when you look at all the other teams keeping four, this would be one team that I would be like, okay, I wouldn't be shocked just because it's so unique of a quarterback situation and a team that needs to win. Tampa needs to win this year. There's no doubt.
2: The Cowboys are waiving quarterback Joe Milton and naming Sam Howell their backup QB. I will already tell you, we're getting social media feedback. Sign him.
0: Oh, of course.
2: Yeah.
0: Because he's a name. He's a name that's available that people know his name. It's just, that's the recipe. I mean, that's what it is.
1: Well, they don't have to trade. I mean, if Joe Milton or Stetson Bennett, that's basically what all we've heard. Look, Milton has a absolute cannon. He throws a deep ball as good as anybody that you see, but he was literally the backup all year last year for Dak, and they cut him. So, and he lost competition to Sam Howell, who...
0: Remind me, he didn't beat out Cooper Rush, right? Cooper Rush signed in Baltimore free agency last year?
1: I think so, yeah. Yeah, because Cooper, it was the year before that Cooper got a couple starts and played here
0: against us.
1: I don't know what to make of Joe Milton because he can move, he can throw, but none of it's been all put together, and he's not staying anywhere in his staying power on roster. So I'm not really sure what to make of that. Is it an operational thing? Is it a defense reading a defense thing? Is it, you know, some guys are much better in the preseason because it's very vanilla and they don't have to worry about reading defenses. I don't know. I don't know. I have no clue. But he's got all the talent in the world. He's just never really been that guy anywhere he's went where he's locked in and became a good starter.
0: Can I make a prediction?
1: Sure.
0: I have no clue. Minnesota make sense.
1: They cut Max Brosmer, so they're down to three quarterbacks.
0: Yeah, that's it. The profile fits in terms of what he is as a player. That's all I'm saying.
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6: It's turned into an ugly rush hour down to the south. Southbound 75 at State Road 16. Injury wreck there. At least one lane blocked. Also an accident westbound I-20 at Gresham Road. Injury wreck on southbound 75 at Delk Road. Newest accident northbound 75, 85 at Edgewood Avenue. And still a serious accident. Roadways closed off. Southeast Atlanta on Moreland Avenue right there at McDonough Road. I'm Lori Houston with Odyssey Atlanta Traffic.
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4: 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The Braves' win streak has ended. They lost to the Giants last night 7-3. They'll head to Washington to take on the Nationals for a two-game series now. It's A.J. Smith-Shawver getting the start this evening. Busy day at Flowery Branch. They waived Jamie Robinson, Natron Brooks, Zach Harrison to make room for the waiver additions, which were Yasir Abdullah, Jared Ivey, and Cameron Williams. Before we get to the practice squad, grade these signings. Are you starting to see what Kevin Stefanski and Ian Cunningham are putting together here?
5: Yeah, they want to get

0: and completely rule that out. And this, to me, is further evidence of it. If you want to run the ball and you want to be physical, Matt Ryan said it in his opening presser, you know, that the best thing that ever happened to him was turning around and handing off to Michael Turner early in his career. If you want to be that team, then you start adding guys that fit that profile. And I think that's exactly what they've done with some of the names they've brought in over the last few days.
1: But can't, yeah, and let's just, but with the Lindstrom conversation, because you're not wrong in my mind, and I trust everything you say about offensive line play, but could you, is there a way after this year, if you say, you know what, he adapted well to what we're trying to do, we like his, he's such a smart guy. Like Chris Lindstrom, I know that you say that the smartest guy, that's closer to the football, the smarter the guy.
0: Rule of
1: and
0: thumb.
1: Normally the center is the smartest guy on the team. With all due respect to everyone in that room, I have a hard time fathoming anyone smarter on that offensive line than Chris Lindstrom. So, could it be a situation where either A, you ended up asking him to do something he's never done before in the NFL, which is be a center, which his brother did, or find a way to surround him with bigger guys where you could keep a guy like that, because if he adapts to the system.
0: I think option B is what they're going to try to do. And again, this is, I'm not trying to say they can or should ever think about moving on from Chris Lindstrom, but to me, it is something you and I have talked about over the last few years, and the need to highlight more physical players up front. And along with that, it's like, oh, why don't they run power last couple of years? Well, because that's not really what Chris Lindstrom's game is. They tried multiple times to do that over the last few years. It's just not what his game is. And so I think that option B, like you talked about, surround him with bigger players,
1: yeah,
0: and allow him to be more athletic and to be a puller and to be a guy that gets out on screens. And I think that goes for everybody. I think that goes for everybody across the entire front. I just think that when you talk about the outlook, which is exactly what we were doing 4 months ago, having that conversation, that's the direction they've gone. They've added bigger players to both lines of scrimmage.
1: And when you hear them, so twofold, like the vision is, yes, adding bigger players, but also training younger players. Like not everybody across the offensive line needs to be a first-round draft pick. You can take some young dudes and mold them and train them, especially with a guy like, and look, I think Dwayne Lamford was very good at it as well. But like with Big Bill Callahan, like, I mean, that dude knows how to teach what he's doing. And I, you know, hearing some of the stuff that they've done, some of the drills that they do and stuff, you're like, I've never even heard of that. Never even heard of that type of drill. And not that I'm the expert on drills, Mike, but it's like one of those deals. And I look at Onyanwa bringing in like Cameron Williams, right? Young guys who played at a very high level, but now they have a chance to sit and kind of learn. Like James Brockermeyer is a guy that, while he's really just the size of Ryan, he's about Ryan Neuzel's size, he's a guy on the practice squad right now. So they clearly kind of like what they saw. They like enough of him to say, hey, let's kind of train this guy. So, and what is it? Cam Dewberry stayed
0: big
1: on
0: dude.
1: The practice squad.
0: Big dude.
1: That, you're a big dude. He's massive.
0: I mean, he is.
1: You're a big dude. He's a big guy. So I do wonder where, you know, what this line looks like next year. But I know one thing, as it sits right now, I know that Bergeron and Lindstrom appear to be guys that will be on it next year. And I'm not saying Ryan Neuzel won't. I don't know. I mean, he's got a chance to go out there and show that he deserves to be given more money.
2: Are there any other guys out there that you'd sign at this point, that are some areas that we need to address?
0: It's hard to say. I'm still got my eyes on the running back room. And again, they have all the pieces they need to go into week one. You can standard elevate and you can do all those different things, but that's on the surface. You're looking at a 2-man running back room on the 53, and that's a little bit of a head scratcher. I don't know. I think when I look at the moves they've made, they have established this level of uncomfortability, which I think is honestly sitting on this side of it. I think it's a healthy thing. Sitting on that side of it, I would have told you the complete opposite. You know, you want guys to feel comfortable in their role. But, man, you got to think, if you're a guy like Dexter who just got traded here, and everything's

0: little bit foreign to you and you want to come in and put your best foot forward and you're in a contract year, like you would have to think that you're coming in with just, you know, bleeding from the knuckles. You know what I mean? Like you're ready to roll. So I don't know. I think that there is a level of uncomfortability that I think kind of goes to what Ian and them have trying to do, or, you know, have been trying to do, and that's create competition across the board.
1: This is one of the more competitive camps I remember in a while. And I think it was absolutely strategically done. I mean, that's why you brought in a lot of guys. To me, that's one of the, that was part of the thought process, and maybe not the entirety of it, but bring it in. And you can look at cap reasons as stuff well, but also you bring in a bunch of guys on one-year deals who are not relatively young guys. You don't think it the Zach Harrison and the Aziz Ojulari releases weren't kind of like, okay, really? I mean, I'm Darnay Holmes is obviously right there, and he's back on the practice squad now. But I mean, I think there is a ripple effect that, that happens with that. Where you're, I think it's a really good point by Mike. Is it looks very, we love it over here because you see that competition, and you also kind of know that. Well, yeah, that's all right. You know, they don't be comfortable because you have so many years of not reaching your goal that. As media and fans, I think most people don't understand how to get there. And they think, well, people are too comfortable. That's the first thought process. And that's not always the case. But it is a good thing where you got a new regime and they're making guys, some guys are having to walk in here right away and earn it. And I get the feeling that Zach Harrison and Aziz Ojulari not being on the roster might send a little bit of a signal to some people on that side of the ball anyways, or maybe in the entire locker room.
2: Where do you think Aziz Ojulari could end up? I was really surprised by him not making the practice squad, especially there is room right now. Josh Woods went up to the 53-man roster, so there is room.
0: Yeah, I'm with you. Surprised, too. I think we were all kind of rooting for him, and Braylon Trice the same way. Those are two guys who we've had numerous conversations with, really, really good dudes, really enjoyable to be around. So I'm right there with you. You know, I expected them to kind of land, you know, rebound back to the practice squad, but I wasn't overly, you know, impressed by either one of their their preseasons. So this is just Ian staying true to his word. It's been very businesslike. I think that's a very difficult thing because we have to kind of put our emotions about those guys to the back, but it is what it is.
1: It's wherever he lands, it'll be after week one. In my eyes, that, you know, you can sign a guy and not have to guarantee any money, and it could be it might benefit him to wait and not to necessarily sign with a practice squad. Maybe it doesn't benefit him, but I would imagine it could benefit him because I would find it hard to fathom that in a league of 32 teams and as many, you know, edge and defensive linemen that somebody doesn't get banged up in week one.
0: Yeah, I was thinking about this a minute ago. Just to kind of close on this, I went back to look at how big Philadelphia's O-line was because obviously Ian spent a ton of time there, kind of developing that group. About 338 pounds average across the front,
1: and they move well.
0: Think about that.
1: They
0: that
1: move
0: is,
1: well though too.
0: And what a weapon it is for them to be able to do their short yardage push and everything else because of that group of. And again, he hasn't been there in what 5 years. He's been there in 5 years, but he was part of the group that developed and brought in like Jordan Mailata and some of the other bodies they have up front.
1: Well, I would look at what Chicago's got too, and I'm mad at you now. I have gone a long time without having to hear the phrase tush push.
0: Yeah.
1: And I was very fine with it.
0: Yeah.
1: And you just reminded me that I have to put up with watching that garbage.
0: Apologies to everybody out there right now, man. Just is what it is.
2: Can I connect some dots for you guys?
0: Good.
2: All right, so Ian Cunningham was with the Eagles from 2017 to 22.
0: Yeah.
2: Turk Williams was there in 2018.
0: Oh, snap.
2: Yeah.
1: And he grew up a Falcons fan.
2: And he grew up a Falcons fan. Hey. Ian Cunningham cut Turk Williams.
0: What a great call. I would have never put those two together. But
1: hopefully
0: yeah.
1: Howie did that. Howie Roseman maybe been the, maybe, but Ian Cunningham does have the, He has the residue on his fingers from that situation.
2: Hey, but you know what? If we learned anything from Trick Williams, is if you get caught, you don't know if the WWE might call you.
0: Hey, he was like, I don't know how the paperwork got crossed, but I was trying to sign on for the XFL, and I got a call the next day. Yeah. It's like, dude, y'all have the same secretary? Like,

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4: It's turned into an ugly rush hour down to the south. Southbound 75 at State Road 16, injury wreck there, at least one lane blocked. Also an accident westbound I-20 at Gresham Road. Injury wreck on southbound 75 at Delk Road. Newest accident northbound 75-85 at Edgewood Avenue. And still a serious accident. Roadways closed off. Southeast Atlanta on Moreland Avenue right there at McDonough Road. I'm Lori Houston with Odyssey Atlanta Traffic.
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8: The Dallas Cowboys have made their decision under center. Well, for the backup, that is. Following final roster cuts, the team's officially named Sam Howell as the primary backup to quarterback Dak Prescott. The move comes as Dallas parted ways with developmental quarterback Joe Milton, who was waived to make room on the 53-man roster. Milton flashed high-end talent this preseason, but it wasn't enough. I'm Drake Toll.
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0: you're going to sleep outside of our house one night, like on a Friday night, just to prove that you can do it. And I'll sleep with him, like if that's what he wants to do. But I'm not going to get caught like he wants to go camping. We get out to a campground, you know, and he's like, Daddy, I want to go home. I'm scared.
1: Yeah.
0: So I'm not going to do that. But yeah, I told him to prove it to me. I'm so excited for this era of his childhood. You know, he wants to like go fish. Like he wants to do all these different things outside. And he's six going on 16, it feels like at times. But yeah, I feel like I've got to be very careful. You know what I mean? Like he might not be ready for camping. So we'll see. But it is what it is.
1: I think that's the perfect training wheels scenario for camping because I don't think he realizes there are bugs on the ground and like yeah. There's a lot of things that can happen.
0: Yeah, we're gonna do the truck bed tent to start so we're not on the ground because my back wouldn't be able to handle that. You know what I mean?
2: But what are you gonna do if he graduates to a campground?
0: We'll do the truck bed tent, I guess. Unless we're going backpacking, then that'll have to be another conversation for another day.
1: Where is this inspiration coming from? Is there a TV show that he's watching or a cartoon that's all about camping right now?
0: It kind of came from, I think I told you this guy a couple weeks ago, like he was, his birthday was a couple weeks ago and he was asking for spy gear. Mm. You know what I mean? Like he was like wanting to spy on people. He's writing down notes around the corner, like Daddy walked to the kitchen. You know what I mean? Like he's doing this whole thing. So I think it came from that. Like he kind of went into the camo realm and then went into like the binoculars realm. And then all of a sudden he's like, you know what, man? He went through a phase like 6 months ago where he always wanted to go find Bigfoot. I don't know where that came from. I don't know. It was like a book he read or something. And then all of a sudden we're going on hiking trails. So we'll see what happens, man. But I'm here for it. I love it. I'm excited.
1: I feel like with his trial and tribulations with love recently and now he's adventurous, he's like a Luke Bryan song, like hunting, fishing, loving every day.
0: Yeah. Well, that's what's funny about that is like I did not do any of these things when I was a child. You know what I mean? Like we went camping like one time, like never went hunting. Never really went fishing. Like, it just wasn't my thing. And I'm like, I'll be dang. Steak said this yesterday. He took his daughter to the driving range over the weekend in Athens. And I was like, he's like, hey, I'm definitely not going to do to my daughter what happened to me. Like, not being able to play golf, not being able to do different things. And I feel the same way. I'm like, yeah, I want him to learn all these things on his way up. So we'll see how it works. But I'm excited, man. I feel like I'm entering a fun territory with him at 6 years old. It's going to be cool.
1: Bo, were you a big camper when you were younger?
2: Not really. Fisher. I fished a lot, my grandfather, but never really camped. I wasn't a big camper at all. I mean, I camped a couple of times, and then there's this NASCAR.
0: Right? I was going to say, does RV count?
2: We did one time. I say one time, but I was like, I might have been 19. We went up to, we knew somebody that had like a just an open field in Rome, and we just took a couple of Jeeps up there and literally just took some beer. Created a fire, cooked meat over the fire, drank the beer, camped out, and then boom, where we were gone. I mean, I did it a couple of times, and maybe once or twice in high school where we drank some wine coolers.
0: There you go.
2: I was telling
1: sugar
2: Amy,
1: belly.
2: Dude, I was in like eighth grade. We were camping out in my buddy's woods and backyard, but that was it. Like, and it was like 3 to 5 times tops before, you know. In a tent. That's it. Like it wasn't a lot. And I didn't hunt because hunting was always during football season. And I was like, I'm not going to miss football to go sit in the woods and maybe get something and maybe not.
0: I ruined my wife camping. I was just trying to scare her a little bit. Like right when we first started dating, I had a knife when we were going backpacking and I go, hey, so if a bear comes up, I was like, you're going to have to run so that I can stab the bear. And she was like, what? And I was like, yeah, because if it mauls me and I have the knife, like that doesn't make any sense. We're both going to die. And I said, if a bear walks up, you take off running. So he chases you and then I'll jump on his back and stab him. Literally the last time we ever went camping. She was like, I was terrified the entire night.
1: Yes!
0: We woke up the next day. She was like, we're going home. We have never camped since. It's been probably 9 years.
2: See, I'm more worried of snakes than bears.
1: Ugh.
0: Yeah.
2: Because you can normally hear a bear coming. Well, you got a snake right on top of you. And you don't even know.
0: Okay.
2: I mean, nah, man, I'm good. You got to put a rope around the around
0: that's
2: you.
0: A big old nope rope.
3: I heard. Speaking of snakes, real quick. Also, the snakes are my worst enemy. I heard Bo. Actually, it was Abe yesterday talking on the back page because Bo was out. How there was a rattlesnake warning issued at a, I forgot what game it was. I think it might have been a football game.
1: No,
0: thank you.
3: Kids don't go under the bleachers or by the sandpit area on where, like, you know, track and field where they have, like, the sandpit area. They're like, yeah, don't go over those areas. We've seen a larger amount of rattlesnakes.
0: Okay.

0: Yeah.
1: No.
2: Yes.
0: And that's where I crank my car, and that's where I leave.
1: Well, we'll pivot to Braves, but CJ Nowakowski was talking about he found a snake skin in his attic the other day on Braves Vision. I was like, burn the house down.
0: Yep. Yeah, bro.
2: Burn it.
0: It's got to go.
1: Burn it.
0: It's got to go.
2: I'm gone.
1: That's
0: gotta
1: it.
0: Go. Yeah, but the for sale sign is right in the front yard.
3: He needs to call my guy, Mr. Horner, because that's who, when I had a bat in our attic, I walked up on multiple bats right there. You know how those houses have like in your attic, like that little vent area?
1: Yeah.
3: And I was up there one day and I walked over and there's just two bats hanging and I was like, yeah, this ain't, nope.
2: Is the Turtle Man still around? Did y'all ever watch that show with the
0: Turtle Man?
2: Live action. Where's him when you need him?
0: Forgot about that guy.
2: Yeah, I know, right?
0: I will say my son has started watching Steve Irwin's kid, which is really ironic.
3: Now, he's like, this guy's cool. That's full circle life.
0: Yeah, that's what I'm saying. I'm like, I used to watch this guy's daddy.
3: Yeah.
0: And he's like, I don't know. He asked some question about his daddy, and I was like, I'm not going that road right now. I don't want to talk about that. We don't need to talk about that. I was like, I'll get misty-eyed if we talk about Steve Irwin.
1: Very upsetting. The Braves' win streak did come to an end last night. They lost to the Giants 7-3. They're going to head to Washington to take on the Nationals now. Phillies are on kind of a hot streak. They have won 5 in a row. So right now they are 4 games back. Are you just getting a little bit nervous with that lead going? I felt better when it was 5.5, and now we're at 4.
0: Yeah, I mean, the thing is, like, I said this last week, I feel like the playoffs start now. You know what I mean? Like, this is, I don't even fear the Phillies getting to you, because I'm like, you know what? If that's the case, that means you weren't playing a good enough brand of baseball that you weren't going to win a playoff series anyways. If that's going to happen. So I love the fact that they have treated, in my opinion, the last 8-9 games like they were playoff games. And I think you got to continue to kind of go that direction.
3: I can guarantee they will that series. I think Walt's done a good job of treating the winnable games. He's not held back, if that makes sense. Like, I know that's going to sound silly, but when there are games that especially when there's a series is up for the win, he has gone at it like it is winner or else. And you can bet that the weekend series against Philadelphia, they're going to treat that way. But this team also plays better against better competition for whatever reason. The Giants and the Mets have owned the Braves this year. And those teams suck from a record standpoint. And then you look at, like, they own the series against the Dodgers. They own the season series. Like, they've played well against the Phillies this year. They've played well against good teams, but yet teams that have not been very good. I mean, I think they might own even the Brewers, the first time they played the Brewers, they took 2 of 3, if I'm not mistaken, from them. So it's been weird how that's played out.
1: Well, and Alex Anthopoulos was on Dukes and Bell yesterday. He did talk about the plans for the postseason.
4: So some guys can have a bad elbow, bad shoulder, and they pitch their entire career, but you also know it can happen at the same time. So, there's sometimes you know it can happen, it's likely going to happen, but so you don't sit there and plan on saying this guy's my game 2 or my game 3 starter. I think we have a lot of depth right now. We have a really deep bullpen, which is important. So I think hopefully we get there. We're going to look at who's the opponent. Maybe it's 3 innings out of a guy. Maybe it's an opener. Maybe it's one time through the order. The off days in the postseason change everything, because you can basically lose all your relievers all the time. And it's totally different than during the season when you're playing 20 in a row, 17 in a row, and so on.
0: That's such a good point, man. And that we've talked about it before. Didier Fuentes becomes such a massively important part of that entire picture.
3: Well, he has. For me, his rise has been crazy, because we remember him debuting last year as a starter, and all the kind of jokes and stuff that were made because he just wasn't ready. And then this year, he wasn't ready to be a starter, and now he's become one of the most valuable pieces in the bullpen, especially with Dylan Lee's troubles right now, whether it's something's wrong with him or who he is tipping pitches or whatever. Didier Fuentes could be one of the most important guys in that bullpen, because he's pitched a lot of high leverage situations, and there's been multiple times he's been asked to pitch multiple innings.
1: Rosters expanded yesterday from 26 to 28, so the Braves did call up pitcher Blake Burkhalter and Kyle Farmer, so they will be active today. Hey, we have the morning mailbag on deck, 404-726-0929. Dylan is going to take your calls, so fill up those phone lines at 404-726-0929. Give us your thoughts on the initial 53-man roster and the guys on the practice squad. What would you change about it? 404-726-0929. And how did you get your kid ready to go camping for the first time? 404-726-0929. 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
7: Bridge closure, which is causing huge delays. Powers Ferry Road between Northside Drive and Acres Mill Road. You want to detour Interstate North Parkway. That's going to be your alternate route. Right now, maybe 10 minutes delay. South Van I-75, some trouble there. It looks like the roadway, or actually the express lanes, are closed off right before Terrell Mill Road. So stay to the main lanes, you should be fine. Eastbound 285 Outer Loop Road, injury wreck. Also, northbound 285 Chamblee Tucker Road, injury collision. Extensive delays there. Northbound 7585 north of Lankford Parkway, stalled out vehicle that was in the right lane on the shoulder, but still seeing quite a backup. I'm Laura Houston with Odyssey Atlanta Traffic.
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0: We're the Morning Shift. I'm Allie with Mike and Bo. Dylan's hanging out behind the glass. It's been a very spirited morning here on the Morning Shift. We had WWE superstar Trick Williams join us today. You can check out that photo of all of us at 929 Morning Shift.
1: Is it a good picture?
0: Not of me.
1: Oh, I don't.
0: But it's fine.
1: I hate those photos, man. I hate those pictures.
2: I hate them too.
0: Everyone looks good. In my opinion, I think everyone looks good except for me.
2: Wow.
0: But that's probably how everyone feels about it, right?
1: Exactly. Yeah.
2: I hate those pictures because it just highlights how short I am.
1: I was gonna say I'm glad because I always look like Lurch in those photos. I'm glad he's a big dude too.
2: Yeah.
1: You know what I mean? Kind of separate ourselves.
2: Can I kind of disappoint you a little bit?
1: Andre the Giant out of the shot.
2: You still look big. When I say big, you still look like a very tall human being.
0: He's probably like, I shouldn't have stood next to that dude. He made me look small.
1: I hate that, man.
2: So like, I didn't want to bring it up. I don't want to hate, but you know, he's billed as 6'5", 250, and Randy Orton at one point called him out saying, I don't think you're 6'5". The problem is you're like almost 6'7".
1: No.
2: So
1: I'm right at 6'6". I'm right. A little bit south.
0: In this photo, he is wearing his lemon pepper steppers though, so he's got some heels.
2: Yeah, that's my point. That's why I just called you 6'7". Thanks for I have a method of doing things, and you just crushed it because I was like, yeah, you're like 6'7". You're like, no, I'm not.
1: It's one thing to have a method when it's opinion based. If you're gonna sit here and fib about my size,
2: I'm fibbing about your size because I'm trying not to tell the truth about his. He's not 6'5".
0: He's a big dude, though. I mean, come on. If he does it exactly at 6'5", I don't think it's that big of a deal.
1: That's a wrestling thing, too, though. Didn't they always used to call The Undertaker, 6'10", 6'11"?
2: He is.
1: Yeah.
2: He is.
1: Sure.
2: Have you seen The Undertaker?
1: Dude, I'm... Okay. Yeah.
2: I met the big boss man in person when I was a kid. He's one of the largest human beings I'd ever seen until I started hanging out with Bingle and you and some of the guys in knowing the guys in the locker room. The big boss man was, but he was only 6'4", I think.
1: I'd like to stand next to Paul White at some point because he's supposed to be 7'4". He's a gigantic human being. I just don't know if he's 7'4" is a big dude. 7'4" is, it's a big person. So I don't know. We'll see.
2: What's Wimby 7'7"?
3: I think Wimby's he's around 7'4". He might be 7'3".
1: He ain't 7'7". That's Yao Ming.
2: Yao Ming, yeah. Yao Ming, Yao Ming, Yao Ming, Yao Ming.
1: 7'7" is a gigantic human being.
2: Yao Ming.
1: That's crazy.
3: Yeah, Wimby is 7'4". Wimby's 7'4".
1: Yeah, I believe that.
2: I heard, I cannot remember what it was, but I heard Yao Ming doing an interview the other day, and he was talking about, trash talking with Shaq or something, and it was hilarious.
1: I bet.
2: Because you just hear those, you just think about those stories, and the trash talk used to be so good in the NBA. I remember hearing Kevin Garnett one time getting heckled. We were close enough to, we weren't courtside. We weren't floor, but we were courtside, I guess is best way to call it. And this dude's heckling Kevin Garnett, and Kevin Garnett turned around, and I mean, I can't even repeat the things that he said. I can't even, explain to you cleanly the things he said to this dude, but it was hilarious because the guy kind of didn't say anything. He's like, yeah, shut your bleeping mouth.
1: I was gonna say I don't know that that was before social media, but it was before it became what it is today, which is just, you can't do that.
2: I'm saying Kevin Garnett was ruthless. Love that dude. But anyways, I've gotten off on a tangent.
0: Yeah, we've got the morning mailbag coming up, 404-726-0929. You can weigh in on anything that happened on the show today. You can also tweet us at 929-MORNINGSHIFT. In the meantime, we will handle the more you know.
1: All right, this one comes all the way back from yesterday, and I know Allie's going to laugh at me but I was absolutely cackling yesterday. I saw Grant on a video with Maria Martin, friend of the show, Maria Martin, and in the background was a miniature Allie. And I was like, dude, I turned the computer around. I said, is this y'all's cake topper? And I just thought, okay, it's just a miniature version of Allie and Grant. And she goes, yeah, bobbleheads. And I was like, what? What? It's an Allie wedding bobblehead. Yeah. It was incredible, dude.
0: Had it
1: so
0: custom
1: spot
0: made. Yeah, we had it custom made. And Grant was upset before the wedding. Not upset, but I wouldn't show him the bobble.

0: head, the cake topper before the, I was like, it has my dress.
1: Yeah.
0: Like,
1: can't see the dress.
0: You can't
1: Grant.
0: See the dress, Grant.
2: Yeah. That's hilarious. Good stuff. Trick Williams says he walked on in the NFL, which was really, really cool. Sent emails to everybody and ended up, obviously, with him landing a spot doing what he's doing now. None of us can handle snakes in the attic or anywhere else near us. We all just absolutely ran away from that topic. And last one, Bo said earlier when he was a kid, he was scared of a dong. So take that for what it is.
0: Well, there's a lot of context.
3: Yeah, so did Trick Williams, by the way. You left that part out conveniently. Yo,
0: that took Dylan
2: man.
0: Out.
2: That took me out, bro. Like, he said something. I had to hold it together. He said, man, when he stepped out there and there was that dong.
3: Yo.
0: Oh, a terrible, terrible.
2: I'm crying, bro.
0: Oh, man. There's so much that goes to that.
2: It was The Undertaker. For anybody that didn't hear it, it was The Undertaker.
3: But not his.
2: Yeah,
3: the music,
2: yeah.
3: And that's what Trick Williams said too. I was just agreeing with him.
2: Oh, bro,
3: you didn't have the testicle before. You said to him,
2: Mike, nah. that's good delivery,
3: nah,
2: bro.
3: Nah, kid,
2: don't want to hurt me.
3: I learned that Mike didn't hunt, fish, camp, or watch movies as a kid. I had to do the movie part in there because you're like, I didn't do that. I'm like, I always talk about movies. You're like, I did other things as a kid, but you didn't hunt, you didn't fish, you didn't camp, you didn't watch. What did you do as a kid, man?
2: Played outside, played sports, dude. That's what I did. Literally, that's all I did. Played sports.
3: Trick Williams is a phenomenal storyteller, especially when it comes to Mr. Click Clack himself, Steve Spurrier, the old ball coach. And Allie can do the Trick Williams call phenomenally.
0: Whoop that trick!
2: He loved that.
0: Yeah. I know. He didn't expect it from me.
2: Yeah, he did not. No. He was like, wow, look at that.
3: When he left, he's like, gave Allie a big hug. He's like, yeah, man, appreciate seeing you. Like, to me, I was like, yeah, cool.
2: Thanks. He's like, bye, dude.
3: Yeah. Yeah, he like waved from the corner. All right, it's cool.
0: Yeah, he gave me a hug. He was like, see you Sunday. I also pulled some knowledge from Trick Williams. He uses his passwords to get what he wants in life. It was Superstar when he was little. I had heard about this concept from Dierks Bentley previously, but now there are two superstars, Dierks Bentley, Trick Williams, both using this. I'm going to start making my passwords. Host to Big Brother.
2: Yeah.
0: That's what I'm going to do.
2: Oh, snap.
0: That's
2: okay.
0: What I'm going to do.
2: All right, today I learn. Host Big Brother.
0: Bo has Red Bull sunglasses. Not the money's one.
3: 100%ers too, by the way.
0: Not the money's one.
3: Shout out.
0: And, of course, Mike did not camp as a kid, which is actually very surprising.
2: Yeah, no, I just wasn't. It wasn't a thing for us. But, you know, my dad's an incredible father. It just wasn't his forte. So now we're both going to try to change it. My dad's taking my son fishing in a couple weeks. So,
0: aww.
2: Yeah, we're righting the wrongs.
0: Love that. Dylan, what do you have?
4: Mike is never going to go camping with Lindsay because he thought, you know, it was a good idea to stab her, to scare her by thinking he could stab a bear.
0: Stab her.
4: Yeah, that came out wrong. And then we all hope that Lil Yachty can last 5 minutes.
0: Dylan.
2: Oh, no, you didn't.
0: Dylan.
2: Oh, no, you didn't, son.
0: He even cut the music to deliver.
4: No, the computer.
2: He's like, I'm going to hammer this one home.
4: Along with other technical difficulties that we had today, the wide open board froze on me. But it's back now, so there we go.
2: All right.
0: Wow.
2: Pivot. I'm going to pivot off that one. 447-260-929 if you want to call in and weigh up for the morning mailbag. I almost said the wake-up call. Like, what a throwback that would have been. It's been a while.
0: Right, that's so time. 2025.
2: Yeah, we left that one in the past. Morning mailbag coming up right now, 447-260-929. Maybe you have some tips for how to figure out if your kid is ready for going camping. Or maybe you have a camping store of your own, or you want to talk about the Falcons moves for the roster or where you think the Braves are at. All right, Dylan, the guitar. 404-726-0929. Now, I have seen, let's go ahead and start here. Allie's been busy on the socials earlier. You said somebody was yelling at me on YouTube. What else you got cooking over there today?
0: So, you're not going to like this one.
2: Oh, snap.
0: From JLTCDM. Nobody in this room is going to like this. It's not uncommon to have two or three rat snakes living in your walls.
2: Okay. All right. Okay. I do have a native rat snake near the house. And I have not messed with it. I think I've sent y'all maybe a video or a picture crossing the driveway. I am aware that they are good. All right. They do. I'd rather a rat snake than a rat. Right. So I'll just leave it at that.
4: Yeah. I was about to say the rat snake is probably the only snake I can tolerate.
2: There you go.
4: Because they, you know, they get rid of the rats. I mean, other snakes obviously do too, but and they're not venomous or anything.

0: and you know they usually don't get that big.
1: Yeah, but
0: so
1: they get a lot bigger. And they get big, and if a rat snake can eat a rat, it can eat my dog. So
2: that's a different. Yeah, it's a different issue. Your
0: yeah,
2: house.
0: I was gonna say, that's more of a squidbilly problem.
2: All right, let's go out to the phone lines. Hey, let's start with Justin. He's in Douglasville. Justin, what's going on, buddy?
3: Hey man, it's Justin in Danielsville, but that's fine.
2: That's Dylan's fault.
3: You're good.
2: Blame him.
3: You're good. I'll blame him. That's good. I'll call him tomorrow morning. So first things first about some snakes, and then I was going to get to some camping tips for you, Mike.
2: Oh yeah, please do.
3: So I've caught 3 snakes with my bare hands this year. Non-venomous snakes are harmless. For a study about 20 years ago, Georgia is, per square mile, the second most populated snake state in our country. Fun fact, if you didn't know.
1: So glad I know it.
2: Yeah, what was number one? Florida?
3: Texas, Arizona. Probably. Arizona.
2: Oh, okay. There you go. All right. I'm sorry.
3: There you go. So, but camping tips, Unicoi State Park, Vogel State Park, Fort Mountain State Park, they're all in North Georgia. You can get the RV camping sites. You can tent camp on them. You got power. You got water. Take a floor mat for your tent so you can wipe your feet. We take a futon mattress because my back and I'm 40. I'm not sleeping on the ground. So, I mean, you're going to learn so much, buddy.
2: I appreciate the phone call, man. Thank you for calling it. Yeah, I don't know if I'm taking a futon mattress, but a blow-up mattress definitely in my near future if Absolutely. And when it's on the ground. Not doing that.
0: Also, don't know if I would call that fact about Georgian snakes fun.
2: Yeah, that's not a fun fact.
0: It's not.
4: For some people, fun it facts. Is.
2: Leave that somewhere else. I should have asked him why he's picking up 3 snakes this year. That makes no sense. Let's try to get one more in. Dylan, let's go to James. He's in Loganville. James, what's going on, buddy?
5: Hey, thanks for taking my call.
2: Yes, sir.
5: I just want to talk about the practice squad. I was really excited to see that we brought Tyler Goodson in. Yeah. I really like that guy. And you guys know a lot more than me. Can y'all convince me on Brian Robinson? Because this guy just doesn't do it for me. I think I'd much rather see Tyler Goodson than him, but you guys convinced me.
2: Yeah, appreciate the phone call. My thing on Brian Robinson is he's a better, this is what I'm hanging my hat on at this point. He's a better pass catcher than Tyler Allgeier. And I think that's important. He also knows how to run gap scheme style plays, counter style plays, which I'm hoping that plays big in. But I'm with you. Like, I don't really know what the story is on Brian Robinson. They traded him last year when they really needed back depth in Washington. So is what it is.
1: I can understand where he's coming from. He didn't see a ton, fumbled in the preseason, but you're absolutely spot on about the pass catching, and he can also return kicks. He can play special teams. So let's hope he's the 1-2 punch that we need with Bijan, and he can take some of the load off of him.
2: You also have no long-term attachment to him. So if you get to some point and it's not working,
1: it
2: is what it is.
1: I didn't want to be that guy, but I was going to say, well, if he doesn't impress them during the season, you won't have to worry about him because they won't be around.
2: I agree.
4: Quick shout out, Rod. He said Big Mike seems like he has plenty of potential as an outdoorsman. So
2: I appreciate that.
4: There we
2: I'm
4: go.
2: Working my way in that direction, my friend. I'll let y'all know.
4: 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That's going to do it for us. For Mike, Bo, Dylan, and myself, Allie Mack, thanks for being here today. The Steakhouse is coming up next on Sports Radio 92.9 The Game. And don't forget to
1: figure out how you would deal with a bear attack in the woods.
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2: Still a red alert for those traveling down through Acworth, south on I-75. The express lanes at Terrell Mill Road completely shut down. You had a vehicle fire there, really backing up the main lanes of the roadway. 75 is backed up to Barrett Parkway. Highway 41, great alternate route. Also a problem on northbound 285 Chamblee-Tucker Road. That's off to the shoulder, but still seeing extensive delays there. Northbound 75-85, you got a problem that remains. It looks like you've got one right lane blocked a little bit north of Langford Parkway. They're trying to get that off to the shoulder. And police are directing traffic on south on Moreland Avenue and McDonough Street. I'm Lori Houston with Odyssey Atlanta Traffic.
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0: 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Seattle is favored to beat New England in the season opener. 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
6: And welcome to Tuesday morning in the great city of Atlanta, Georgia. Thanks so much for being with us. Your seat at the steakhouse is right there for you. Enjoy it. I mean, I don't know if you want to be looking out into the dining room, or we won't sit you near the bathrooms. I promise you that. We'll not sit you near the restrooms. Yes, indeed. Well, good morning. I'm 0-2. I'm 0-2. And I'm getting up in the fourth inning with a couple of at bats. The mayor, Andre Dickens, was co-hosting 10-11. If you heard us talking about, he's here usually twice a year. Huge Georgia Tech fan. Wanted to talk Jackets. Wanted to talk World Cup, FIFA. Wanted to talk really just about all the fun stuff we talk about when he comes through here. Hanging out at Cosm and talking about downtown Atlanta and all the momentum that came from the World Cup. But he has mayorly duties. It's not surprisingly. Stuff happens. And all of a sudden we're like, nope, that's not what he can do this morning. And then my lovely co-host, Sandra Golden, we'll try to punch her up in a second. She sent us a text. It's not a good moment. She sent us a text this morning, and there was a really large truck in front of her. And I'm not exactly sure where she was, but she hadn't moved. Her car had not moved. I'm sure you heard about it now. Hadn't moved. She's at the lake, and she drives in and spends the week with us. And she hadn't moved as of, I was like 7:15. So she'll be here at some point, we think. Sandra, what pray tell was going on? We're getting her on here in a second. So 0-2, two of my favorite people, and both running into situations. So we'll be fine. We got a lot going on. We got Bo here, got Dylan bouncing around. Abe and Conti both offered their services. There's a lot of talented people floating around. You know, what do they say? You throw a rock, you'll hit a sports talk radio person in the head. Just open that door, throw that rock. Next thing you know,

0: tank of gas. Yes, I do. Do I have to pee yet? No, I do not. But I got to tell you something, 2 hours in, and the truckers around you are super nice because they can at least see what's going on. And shout out to Mike Shields, WSB Traffic. He was tweeting with me because it was major. And rest in peace to Sweet Potatoes Steak, because that's what happened. It was an 18-wheeler full of sweet potatoes that are now on I-20.
1: Oh, my God. The great sweet the great sweet potato accident of 2026. So if anybody's got a little brown sugar or something, right? And maybe like a little air fryer, just sprinkle that. It's very healthy, at least, right? Somebody wants to commandeer those. That's a healthy breakfast.
0: Yeah, and I couldn't see if anybody was hurt, but I sure hope they were not. I just am amazed that you are completely shut down that long. You cannot turn off. You cannot get on the side road. You cannot do any of it.
1: They had one last Bo and I were talking. They had one last week. I think that lasted 3 or 4 hours, not moving at all. I think it was down the connector, downtown connector, where, you know, you just have to take a deep breath and say there are way worse situations. Who knows what's out in front? Actually, the one last week, a pedestrian was killed walking in the highway in the downtown connector area. So that's why you got to just be grateful that that's all that there is. And the mayor had to cancel, so at least we don't have you missing or walking in the middle of that. But we will see you a little bit later on. Is that correct?
0: Right on. Watched the Braves last night. They had an issue with some runners in scoring position, but they'll get back at it. And we got Walt Weiss coming on tomorrow, so I'm super excited. I'll see you I'll be there for 10:15.
1: Did you hear Alex Anthopoulos with Dukes and Bell yesterday?
0: No, I'm hoping you're going to play some cuts. Yes. I'm super excited.
1: As good as it gets. As good as it gets.
0: And I got to ask you about the Last Resort, because I'm hearing rumblings of your Last Resort in Athens. Somebody I know was there. So you got to tell me when I get there.
1: Well, somebody is trying to troll me on social. And maybe because I said that's the name of the restaurant in terms of my desire to go back there again. I don't think they like that. But my wife and kid, they get antsy when people start talking about, I saw you and you're a jerk and blah, blah, blah. But I've been through it before.
0: No.
1: We'll deal with it. We'll deal with it. I'm used to the smoke.
0: All right.
1: Thank you.
0: See you after a bit.
1: Let's do 9 at 9.

0: time for the 9 at 9. It's 9 things you need to know.
1: 9 on the Steakhouse.
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2: Well, it was a weird one, wasn't it? Last night, I don't know what kind of crowd, but it must have been a little janky in terms of folks being at the game. It was, by the way, Major League Baseball, I don't know if you heard this, Paul. This was not the third game of a three-game series. This was a one-game series in and of itself. Even though they had played two, and this was the makeup game, but they wanted you to know that that other series had been completed. Okay, like we care? But they did mention that in Major League Baseball. What the crowd look like last night?
3: We're pretty busy where I am.
2: I'm surprised.
3: I think it was a pretty good-looking crowd for the rest of the state.
2: Well, also because they knew they let folks know soon, like right after when that makeup day was going to be. So all of a sudden you get this great added game on the back end of a homestand. Didn't end the way they wanted. 7-3 loss to the San Francisco Giants. Not a good night for Bryce Elder. 5 runs, 5 1/3 innings. He struggles and leave a lot of guys on base. Listen. As they say, you can't win them all. That's the definition. Elder gets the loss. He goes to 8-8 on the season. And Braves aren't able to deliver when they wanted to. They'll go to Washington and Philadelphia. But listen, it's been a hell of a run. Obviously, Dylan Lee doesn't have a good outing. He's struggling of late. He's out of the game in a third of an inning, gives up a couple of hits and a run. So are we concerned about Dylan Lee of late or not?
3: He should be able to turn it around, but yeah, it's been the last two outings, and he made it out of an inning. He seems to think that he's tipping pitches, so at least it's not arm issues, so that should be able to be something that can get fixed.
2: Yeah, it's been a couple of rough goes when you can't, you know, when you can't last more than a third of an inning. Braves will be back at it tonight, and a couple of things worth mentioning for, just make sure, a couple of things worth mentioning in Major League Baseball. The Cubbies win 17-3 over the Brewers. Best team in baseball. Alex Bregman had 3 home runs. This coming off of PCA's 3 home runs recently. It's the most home runs in August in the history of the Cubs franchise. Between Pecro Armstrong and Alex Bregman, they hit 26 in the month. So watch out for them. We talk about the National League. Phillies, Dodgers, Brewers, Braves, Cubs. There are some loaded lineups ready to rock and roll, and do not go to sleep on Chicago. Dansby will be back at some point as well. They've had a wild season, and that is the biggest offensive month they've had. And Alex Bregman's had 2 games in the month where he hit for 3 home runs. So something to pay attention to. Meanwhile, the practice squad for the Atlanta Falcons was named. Not any surprises. The guys you hope to be back in the mix. Tyler Goodson, the running back that had a really good camp. They get him back around. Cash Jones, Georgia product. He's also on the 15-player. Dylan Drummond, a familiar name, a wide receiver. Josh Woods, a linebacker. Darnay Holmes, a corner. So a lot of the guys that you anticipated were close to making the team, indeed, are back on the practice squad. That strange Falcon roster that kept 4 quarterbacks. And then the conversation turns to, can Michael Penix be under center? Will it be Tua Tagovailoa? Why did we have to keep Cooper Rush and Jack Strand? We'll work through that over the next couple of weeks, as well as the Falcons get ready, and so does Georgia Tech for their Thursday night kind of sexy opener against Deion Sanders in Colorado. Wes Durham will join us in a little bit, and he had the ACC first game of the year, which was NC State Virginia, which I think you saw. Virginia's got some they got some going on this year. I'll talk about that. Talk about the Jackets. Obviously, we got some Mendoza cuts from Tech to work through as well. Also, Alex Anthopoulos with Dukes and Bell yesterday. I have a lot of thoughts, and we'll play those cuts when we come back as the general manager of the Braves, who just about gives the best radio interviews of anybody I have heard. And the drama around Lane Kiffin and LSU and what the SEC is willing or not willing to do in terms of dealing with these former NFL players now coming back to college. Tight end Daquan Wright, of course, released by the Browns. He's been practicing with the team along with former Notre Dame defensive end Junior Tuimoloau. He says that his final roster is due on Friday to the SEC.

0: days before the Clemson game, and it's too early to predict if any of those players will see the field in week one. What will the SEC fallout be? Does Lane Kiffin really want to go to war with the conference? Very interesting how this will play out. And are you playing a game of chicken with the SEC? So that's some of the things going on right now. 9 at 9. One of the things you had to know is that there's a huge backup on I-20 that's been going on for hours. How do we know that? Because that's where Sandra has been and been dealing with. All right, when we come back, lots to get to. I do want to talk about the Bravos and Alex Anthopoulos. I've been doing radio for a long time, about 30 years or so. And what I want to say is that interview was awesome for so many reasons. Not only was it an incredibly refreshing opportunity to hear from one of the biggest jobs in all of sports. I mean, you're the GM of the Atlanta Braves, one of the biggest fan bases in the world. This guy came on and could not have been more engaging and honest about all the heat he took at the trade deadline, also shared some real insight, and also made me think about how the more we sit behind a microphone or on Twitter or wherever we are, the more it proves day in and day out, we don't know what the hell we're talking about. Now, if you've listened to me and Sandra, you've always known that. But now it basically proves everybody else is in the same boat. We got a busy show. West Durham in the hour. We'll talk some jackets and tell you Georgia Tech fans. Also, Falcons. What else can you say? Everybody is wondering, what are they doing in Atlanta with that quarterback situation? We'll do that as well. Steak on the Steakhouse. Sandy on the way on Sports Radio 92.9 The Game.
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5: Tensions boiling over in the SEC. According to Ross Dellinger, executives from the other 15 SEC schools have held serious discussions regarding extreme retaliatory measures against LSU after the school tried to actively recruit NFL players back to college. Those measures include boycotting LSU altogether. That's bad. I'm Drake Toll.
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10: Still seeing those big delays down through Marietta, but improving south on I-75. The express lanes are now back open before you get down to 285. So it's going to improve a little bit, but still really, really slow. Into Buckhead, southbound Georgia 400, Glenwood Connector. It looks like an accident there. I'm going to say at least two lanes are taken away there. Northbound 75, 85, very slow from Langford Parkway up to John Lewis Freedom Parkway. And in Tucker, northbound 285, La Vista Road, that right lane still blocked off there. We are still seeing some delays there. And a serious accident on southbound Moreland Avenue at McDonough that's closed off. I'm Lori Houston with Odyssey Atlanta Traffic.
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0: 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Been doing this for, I don't know, decades here in Atlanta. Very lucky. I think it's four different radio stations. Best job security, by the way, is if you own the radio station. That's how you get 17 years at one place. Otherwise, you're like just about every other sports talk guys. Although kudos to a lot of the guys in this town who have been in jobs, maybe fired once or twice, but been in these jobs for a long time. Atlanta, very comfortable with a long group of guys. One show in particular that went something like 20 years and other shows. But we get a chance to talk to every single head coach, every single general manager, most of the owners, most of the front office people, right? All these people surrounding sports. And this is the case no matter what the format, right? Politics is front and center now. So you're hearing probably on stations like WSB and other places a lot of political conversation, a lot of stuff online about it. And then there is that little dance you play when you want to do an interview and be entertaining. If you're running for office, certainly you want to be convincing whatever your points are. You want to be an everyday person in terms of how you answer, but you want to be very, very careful because words matter and how you phrase things. And then for the sake of the program that you are on, are you going to be entertaining? How do you make that person entertaining? By asking great questions, which sometimes happens, sometimes does not. And, you know, what are you dealing with? How guarded are folks? How worried are they about their job? How defensive are they? I'll tell you, some of the most fascinating radio I've ever heard is Dukes and Bell in person with Arthur Smith and Raheem Morris when the season is absolutely going south and having to ask incredibly tough questions on site in Flowery Branch and hearing how they talk through that, how they negotiate that conversation, how personal it gets or in the eyes of the coaches. You know, we had Matt Ryan on for years on the front row, and there are a lot of great Mondays. We had them every single Monday, but there are a lot of bad Mondays. There are a lot of bad Mondays, and we're asking, why did we do that here, and why did we do this, and as we started to lose some of our mojo. So, listen, we've been through all kinds of it. When Alex Anthopoulos comes on, he is about as comfortable and candid as anybody in that position that I have ever heard. Now, no question the fact that he's Canadian helps to explain why he just seems to be a gracious individual. Stereotypes exist for a reason. So he is affable. He's honest. He's a huge sports fan. I mean, I was listening with Dukes and Bell, and I was like, got to my house, and I said, I can't get out of the car. If I do, boom, I hit the Odyssey app, and I walk in the house, and Bobby's there trying to talk to me. I said, I got to get the last 5 minutes of this interview. He's just incredible. So does he deserve to get criticized? I don't know, kind of, maybe, just because he's a GM. Yes, we haven't won World Series of late. But the reality is that Alex Anthopoulos has a batting average better than any front office person I have ever seen, right, in sports. And I've seen some guys that, you know, the Schneider out in Seattle and Brad Stevens in Boston who got Tatum and Brown, you know, not done within the third or fourth picks, and they say he's the master, and other GM, Ozzie Newsome for years. But boy, does he have a track record that is impeccable. So, you know, he's not gloating over Tyler Mahle. He's not gloating over the fact that everything that's happened since the trade deadline has been a positive. But when Mark DeRosa gets on MLB and says this about the guy that most Braves fans are like, what? Like, dude, that's the best we can do.
1: He's been the best starter numbers-wise acquired since the deadline.
0: Wow.
1: And he's doing it a little bit differently. What Atlanta has done, and we're going to get into the tape, Atlanta has taken like a 5-6 pitch mix that he had in San Francisco and condensed it into a 3-pitch mix.
0: Ooh.
1: Elevated heater, split, occasional slider. And he has been on fire.
0: That's the guy you didn't want. That's the guy that gets mocked because you go, Tyler Matt. Well, how do you pronounce it? Matt, what? Like rally steak. Oh, Mahle. Tyler Mahle. Just like draft picks. Just like trades. Just like free agent signings. We don't know anything. And we don't know that this is the greatest trade they could have ever made. But I'll tell you what. through five starts with an ERA of

0: of 1.48. His strikeout numbers are spectacular. And Alex Anthopoulos asked, like, hey, did you know you were getting the best pitcher available in baseball yesterday with that Dukes and Bell interview?
1: Do we think he was good? Yes. Do we think he'd be better? Absolutely. Look, I remember, and maybe I was, you know, I try not to follow. I have told you guys this, right? If there's Braves talk on radio, whatever, I switch channel because I don't want to not like anybody and be impacted. So Hawks, Falcons, I'm listening. I'm all over it. At the time when I did my media after trade deadline, I could feel it was like, you know, I think the first question out of the gate was like, it took me by surprise, like, hey, so-and-so team got this guy, that guy, and you got Tyler Mahle. And I was like, whoa.
0: Yeah, he goes on to say he thought it was somewhat disrespectful, but listen, he has a very clear vision of his job as general manager is to address the media, address Pocsho-Hotz, talk to the fans. Good for Mike Bell that when sometimes Mike's talking about the Braves, he switches over. He has been brutal at times on that organization. And I'm not telling you Mike doesn't have every right to say that we need to do better and we need to sign, you know, bigger starters up front. He asked a great question about you said in the offseason your biggest priority was starters and you didn't go and do anything. So that's fine. But also the fact that Alex Anthopoulos trains himself to not listen to too much negative. Joe Torre once said about the Yankees in the middle of a 4 World Series run, I don't read the New York Post. I don't pay a second of attention. If I read the Post when we're winning, I'm going to be convinced no manager has ever been better in the history of baseball. And when we're losing, if I keep reading that, eventually it'll seep in that I don't know what the hell I'm doing. And I think there's part of that and there's part of training ourselves. Listen, I get talked about on other radio stations and folks, from what I've heard, and in general, right, when you're in a public situation, you train yourself to say, I am not going to even think or waste my time or give any energy to that. So when he hears negative talk on the Braves, Alex Anthopoulos clicks away. But the most important conversation is the postseason rotation. And I had a conversation with Abe. He said, nothing matters except what he does in the postseason. That's ridiculous. We are in a position to be ahead of the Dodgers. Tyler Mahle is helping us reach every single goal we could possibly have. Tyler Mahle is doing everything you... What do you think? 162 games don't matter? Being the home team in the playoffs doesn't matter? Getting a bye in the first round doesn't matter? Setting yourself up so there's a game 7 or a game 5 on your in your ballpark? How can you say that doesn't matter? So I'd like Tyler Mahle to have a 5 2/3 inning start in the postseason, but to say all these other starts don't matter...
2: I get what he is saying, because if we get all the way there, even with a first-round bye, and then he crumbles, then that's going to be... But yeah, everything that he does from now to the end of the season 100% matters. You do not want to play in a 3-game series versus the Phillies or the Cubs.
0: If Mike Bell gets on the air, and I'm not blaming Mike Rain, and Tyler Mahle goes 2 1/3 inning in the playoffs and gets shelled, it's not I told you so. That's not. You're playing the percentages. The guy's getting out major league hitters. Okay? Greg Maddux didn't shut the door in the postseason every time. Neither did Tom Glavine or John Smoltz or Steve Avery or Russ Ortiz or, you know, what was his name? Had 18 straight starts. Chris Medlin, when they won, and then he gets beat by the Cardinals in the elimination game, Chipper's last game. No, this trade right now has been friggin' outstanding. It's been outstanding. So what does Alex think about the rotation being put together for the postseason?
1: So some guys can have a bad elbow, bad shoulder, and they pitch their entire career. But you also know it can happen at the same time. So, you know, there's sometimes you know it can happen. It's likely going to happen. But so you don't sit there and plan on saying this guy's my game 2 or my game 3 starter. I think we have a lot of depth right now. We have a really deep bullpen, which is important. So I think hopefully we get there. We're going to look at who's the opponent. Maybe it's 3 innings out of a guy. Maybe it's an opener. Maybe it's one time through the order. The off days in the postseason change everything because you can basically lose all your relievers all the time. And it's totally different than during the season when you're playing 20 in a row, 17 in a row, and so on.
0: Great point about how different the postseason is. You know, I talk about basketball, and I said the NBA playoffs look nothing like the regular season. That's why we struggled to score against the Knicks, because people play ridiculous defense. Exactly the same. Do you know who the starters were for the championship the Braves won 2021? I'm going to give you all the postseason starters. You're probably

0: I won't be surprised. But now Max Fried was our ace. Consider him Chris Sale. He started game two of the division series, games 1 and 5 of the NLCS, and games 2 and 6 of the World Series. Charlie Morton was our number two. Sure feels like Tyler Malley and Charlie Morton were pretty much the same deal there. He started a total of 4 games in the postseason. Ian Anderson started game 3 of the World Series, game 2 of the NLCS against the Dodgers, and game 3 of the division series. Jesse Chavez started game 4 of the NLCS. Drew Smyly started game 4 of the division series. Dylan Lee started game 4 of the World Series. Dylan Lee, Drew Smyly, Jesse Chavez, Ian Anderson, Charlie Morton. Does that sound like we're going to win a World Series? Right? Does that sound like we're going to win a World Series? So don't sit here and tell me that Tyler Malley and Grant Holmes and A.J. Smith-Shawver, Bryce Elder, which, by the way, is way held deeper than that group, which a lot of those guys are middle relievers. They're just they're openers. They're not starters. But I think you get the gist of it, right? So, yes, Alex Anthopoulos was awesome. He also admitted that we tried to trade for a guy that just said he wanted to be on our team, right? He admitted that was true.
1: Yeah, 100%. And then he actually ended up with some arm issues.
0: Yeah.
1: So,
0: who are we talking about? Remind everyone.
1: I got on the Rangers.
0: Anyway.
1: I'm brain farting on it. Everybody knows who we're talking about.
0: When we come back, we got West Durham. We're going to talk some ACC. We're going to talk some...
1: Jacob DeGrom, by the way.
0: Jacob DeGrom. Thank you. Listen, we're old. We've been doing this a long time. Jacob DeGrom, he admitted, did not want to come to the Braves. He says that's why guys have no trade clause. They worked their whole career for that. And that's what Jacob DeGrom, he said, wasn't going to happen. I don't know. Tyler Maia looks pretty good. West Durham, we come back. Sports Radio 92.9 a game.
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4: Long-standing accident. Police are still directing traffic south on Moreland Avenue and McDonough. Also, crash remains for those traveling along northbound 75, 85, 17th Street. We are seeing some delays there. Injury wreck on northbound 285 La Vista Road and still the one on southbound Georgia 400 at Glenridge Connector. 2 lanes are blocked. I'm Laura Houston with Odyssey Atlanta Traffic.
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5: 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My name is Steak. It's the Steakhouse. They give us 2 hours. We run with it. Sandy on the way. The great sweet potato moment of 2026. A truck with sweet potatoes has shut down every single lane on I-20 for hours. She's on the way. Andre Dickens had to reschedule, the mayor of Atlanta, who co-hosts. He loves to come in right around the start of tech season, which starts on Thursday night. And this gentleman, much esteemed, especially if we're talking tech and ACC and everything else, was nice enough to join us. So Wes Durham, the voice of the Falcons and ACC football, joins us on Sports Radio 92.9 The Game. I hope I didn't interfere with like an early tea time, or what do we have this morning?
6: No. I socked the, I bagged up the golf clubs a week ago.
5: How many Sunday. Rounds? How many rounds in the off season? That was an astounding number.
6: 51.
5: Damn. 51 rounds. And what was the best round at what course did you have for the whole
6: the last one?
5: No way. Number 51. Yeah. Where were you?
6: Barnsley.
5: Love Barnsley.
6: And my got to play with my son and his father-in-law and his best friend and his father, and it was great. We had a wonderful day. The weather was good, and old boy was able to kind of go find all the stuff he'd been trying to find all year in those previous 50 rounds in the last round. So it's good.
5: Kudos to you, Wes Durham, who had the call, by the way. Probably had a pretty big number. Most people thought best game of the day was NC State and Virginia.
6: Yeah.
5: And you had the call. I don't know if you saw the numbers on it. I imagine a big audience, not a great game, but certainly one of the more high-profile Week Zero games.
6: Yeah, I think the ACC strategically, well, the Ireland game was always going to be early. The NC State-Virginia game was originally scheduled for Brazil and in June got moved to Charlottesville when there were some real operational issues, I think, in Brazil. So the game itself, sold out house, first time in 18 years Virginia had had a sellout, and they demoed NC State. I mean, I was stunned. I thought the game would be really close. And Virginia came out with just huge momentum on both sides of the ball and one going away. So it's going to be interesting. This is the same thing we're going to fall into with several teams this week, too, Stake, is we're going to find out, you know, no matter if you win or lose, but especially if you lose, you got to find a way to regroup. You got to find a way to, you know, kind of stay in the game, because we create these early season referendums, as you know, and it's going to be interesting to see who falls into that kind of referendum category next Monday, because or next Tuesday when everybody's back to normal after the holiday, because there'll be a lot of discussion about some teams who either A, don't look what you thought they were going to look like, or B, simply were upset by somebody who you didn't think had a chance.
5: So what did we learn about Florida State? What's the scuttlebutt, if anything, after their week zero? And obviously they're always going to be a conversation regardless.
6: Yeah, it's going to be a lengthy piece here, because I think New Mexico State, Tony Sanchez has done nice work there, but Florida State took a while to get to what ultimately should have happened earlier in a lot of people's mind. I'm one that believes teams get to the first game in different ways. And you saw that in the Virginia NC State game. NC State came out very lethargic, you know, somewhat chaotic, while Virginia just seemed very smooth. And New Mexico State and Florida State just kind of knocked the rust off each other for a while, and it was really close. And then in the second half, and in particular in the fourth quarter, Florida State kind of looked like who they should look like. Now Florida State has the advantage of going back and knowing kind of the level they have to play. They play SMU next Monday night in a huge game for really Florida State and SMU. That's kind of what this opening weekend has become. And I think that game stands out. Certainly Saturday night, Clemson-LSU stands out. The sneaky game is the one our buddies Tom Hart and Roddy Jones.

0: Bruins have late night next week is Cal and UCLA, because that's two teams that are trying to find their way in their own leagues who are old rivals. So you've got a handful of these that are going to be kind of, you know, consequential, at least early on. And I think it's going to be really interesting to see kind of how they play out, because not everybody is going to show up for game one playing A++ football, no matter how hard or how great they thought their preseason was. It just doesn't happen that way.
1: All right, a lot of folks driving around Atlanta, big Georgia Tech fans.
0: Sure.
1: I want to play Mendoza yesterday. There's a lot that's giving you a warm feeling. Brent Key at the top of the list, the recruiting, the recruiting class. And here's Alberto Mendoza talking about playing for the Jackets.
2: I wouldn't say it's my team. I would say it's everybody's team, that everyone's put in so many hours of preparation, so much effort into this, so many tears and sweat. And I think that putting it just my team isn't right. I think everyone deserves to be the Georgia Tech Yellow Jackets. It's not whoever's Georgia Tech Yellow Jackets. It's, we are the Georgia Tech Yellow Jackets.
1: Yeah, just any gushes about the chance to play for a program at this level.
0: Yeah.
1: Listen, I think they're going to pound the football. You talk about it all the time. I would imagine. Yeah, I don't know that Deion Sanders has the ponies to be able to slow down Georgia Tech. I would not imagine that this is a aerial show from Mendoza on Thursday night.
0: No, I think what you have to, and you, that's well said. I think, you know, their first option is going to be to run. Now, everybody knows that, including Chris Marv, the defensive coordinator at Colorado, who used to be at Virginia Tech with Justin Fuente, or who used to be at Georgia Tech or Virginia Tech with Brent Pry, and played at Vanderbilt against Georgia Tech, by the way, as a player. I am of the belief that you're going to see you're going to see a really interesting game, because, again, I'll go back to the fact that no matter how well you think it's gone in your respective preseason walk-ups to the start, there's still in-game adjustments to make. There's still things you have to do. I think one of the things, though, Georgia Tech does know under lock and key is they're going to be able to run the football. The offensive line is built to do it. They've got now four tight ends. I thought it was funny yesterday, Stake, they released the depth chart, and I actually texted Brent Key this. I said, I didn't realize you could play 26 players offensively and defensively in football, because he lists 12 on defense and 14 on offense. I mean, now that's just the way they're going to go with it, because that's how much personnel they've got. But George Godsey, nobody really, really knows what George Godsey is going to do except George Godsey and that football team. And Alberto Mendoza is incredibly poised. He is, I thought in the time he played last year at IU, he was very efficient. He is athletic, but he's not his brother. And, you know, he tried to tell everybody that last spring, and I hope folks honor that thought. But it's going to be really interesting to watch the combination of Justice Haynes, Malachi Hosley, and Treylon Maddox, because I think that's three really talented backs. And, yeah, they're going to throw the football. They're going to put it in the tight end's hands. They're going to get it on the perimeter to Isaiah Furman, who's a big kid who's finally healthy. And then I think the other part of focus next Thursday night, on Thursday night, is going to be the defensive side of the ball. I think they've got some talented guys, especially in the back end, and it's going to be interesting, because Colorado or Tennessee, take your pick, in the next 2 weeks are going to stress them at some point on both sides of the ball, and Brent knows they have to be able to handle that. And I think that's as big a challenge for Georgia Tech in these first 2 weeks as anybody could ask for.
1: Do you believe that they are starting to, or on the blueprint is in place to start to separate themselves? I've always said we shouldn't be living in the NC State, Wake Forest, at some point Boston Colleges of the world. We should be living in the Miamis and Clemsons of the world. Do you think that's where Brent Key has this program?
0: I think he gives it its best chance to do that, for sure. The recruiting thing is, if I'm a Georgia Tech fan and I'm looking at the way the program's being built, it's being built strong as possible given the landscape and given where the institute is. And I think that comes from the top. You know that. I know that. Tech fans know. Angel Cabrera, who's the outgoing president there, has made athletics a priority. My hope would be that the next president of Georgia Tech has the same philosophy. They have hit home runs with Jay Batt and certainly with Ryan Alpert as AD, and they've hit a home run with Brent as the head coach. I do think the football product can get into the top third of the ACC and potentially stay there. Now, it's going to be very difficult to go all the way into that group of 12 or 14 teams that are financed and resourced and, you know, kind of built for

0: seed, if you will, in the college football playoff. But I think they can give themselves a window to do it by the way they're playing right now. And that's probably the most critical piece to moving forward, is to continue on the path you're on and don't get carried away or deviate from that plan, because so far that plan has worked out very well.
1: Well, so I like that they have paid incredible attention to the game day experience, the atmosphere.
0: Yeah, absolutely.
1: You know, I was here, you were calling the games, and I'm watching Joe Hamilton against Florida State. I'm watching George Godsey and George O'Leary beat Jim Donnan 3 years in a row. Even move further down, Paul Johnson's playing in Orange Bowls. And now if you could match the talent with actually saying, this is a modern day program with the greatest facilities, but also is going to have all the bells and whistles. Let's be honest. Tech wasn't about bells and whistles a lot, and the programs that ignore that. That is part of the energy. That's part of the energy around your program.
0: No question. And I think the other thing to remember going into Thursday night is there's still the lure of Midtown Atlanta, still the television lure. It's a beautiful game at night. You know, they're going to have a great audience. I'm hopeful they'll get to the sellout on this, which I think they have a chance to do. It's difficult on a Thursday, a work day, and holiday weekends and all those things. But I think the momentum is clearly there to get it done. And the other thing is they're not changing their stripes along the way. They're doing it the way they know to be successful. And that's part of Brent having great respect for George, playing for him, working with Chan, knowing what Paul did from a success standpoint to build the program, understanding the legacy before and after he played there, and understanding the Institute. I mean, that's why I thought when he got the job full-time, Stake, it was just a perfect fit. And it really has been. I mean, and I think he's done it the way that a lot of people here wondered, could they ever go back and do it again like that? And they have. And I think this has got a chance to be a really, really good team. But it's a little bit trickier schedule, and it's going to be interesting, because the ACC as a whole is going to be more than Miami, SMU, and Louisville. And it's going to be interesting in the next 3 weeks to kind of find out, like, Virginia, I think, now has a chance to move into that top five. Can Georgia Tech match them? Pitt's going to probably get off to a really strong start. We're going to start adding, you know, teams into the list behind those three at the top, and certainly Georgia Tech has a great chance.
1: Wes Durham with us, voice of the ACC and the Falcons. Yeah, Tech's schedule, and then we'll move to the Falcons. But they got two SEC teams in Georgia and Tennessee. Duke won the ACC. Then you got Clemson and Louisville and Pitt and James Franklin and Virginia Tech. So it's going to be a gauntlet for sure.
0: Yeah, and they don't see Miami, they don't see SMU, but they do play Louisville. And I would say to, you know, any college football fan, but especially those that live in this part of the world, you're going to see two teams on Sunday night in Nashville, and Ole Miss and Louisville. And they play opposite Notre Dame and Wisconsin, which I think is on NBC. But you'll see that SMU-Louisville game. And while that game is important to those respective teams, that's also an opportunity in some ways to see if one of the ACC's top three can go get one of those teams that a lot of people think has a chance to, like you were talking about Georgia Tech, Ole Miss, you know, without Lane, with Pete Golding coaching, can Ole Miss get in that group with Texas and Georgia and A&M and some of these other people that the SEC's moving to the front? I think that's a really, really fascinating game. To me, it's far more fascinating than Clemson LSU. That's just headline because of the coaches and, you know, Lane being in the papers every day, as they say.
1: Yeah,
0: and game day went there. But that Sunday night game, to me, is two teams that the winner of that game is going to be in that upper third, if you will, of the front 25. And they may have a chance to stay there, given the schedules and things like that.
1: Wes Durham with us. We got less than a minute left. Very simple. Okay. Very simple. Yeah, when the season ends, you and Vicky get a Steak's going to handle a bungalow vacation at Turks and Caicos for 4 days. All you have to do, and you don't have to tell us, but I want to know how confident, all you have to do is know, right now you'd have to write down who's starting for the Falcons on Sunday in Pittsburgh. Do you have a sense that you would be on the beach, or that's a crapshoot? And do you want to tell us who you think it's going to be?
0: I think it's a crapshoot.
1: So you don't feel that trip is a lock. You don't really, you don't know what's going to happen in the next 2 weeks.
0: No, I think we're going to find out. I actually think now that the run.

0: runway is clear to stage the competition. And the competition is not going to be obviously game simulated because you don't do that in the NFL. But somebody's going to take that first snap a week from Sunday. And, well, just less than 2 weeks now, right? 12 days. And somebody's going to take that snap in 12 days at Acrisure Stadium at 1:03 in the afternoon as a quarterback of the Atlanta Falcons. My guess is it's going to be either Penix or Tua. I don't know that Cooper Rush or Jack Strand can get there. But, you want to know what I personally think? I personally think it'll be Michael Penix.
1: I think so, too. I was just going to say.
0: I think it'll be Michael Penix because Archer can't go because he's sitting with me. Dave looks good. Dave could make a throw. I think he could get one or two thrown out there. I think it's going to be a game, though, and this is going to be a team that it's going to have to be – it's all hands on deck. I mean, we've got – obviously, and you and I have talked about this. We probably have two of the top five players at their position in the league, and the tight end was on the verge of joining that list, too, if he keeps moving forward. I loved what he did the other night, second and third effort up the field in Miami in the last preseason game, by the way. I'm really, really interested to see – how offensively Tommy Rees and Kevin get this thing schemed up against Pittsburgh. And then defensively, I got to be honest with you, I'm kind of excited. I thought I was at the beginning of the year, and now with the late ad.
1: I
0: like the Dexter ad a lot, and I really like the way the linebacking thing is sorting itself out.
1: We shall see. I think he said Michael Penix would have been what he'd write on the paper, and I'm not really sending him at Vicky, but I just want to know how, not total conviction, but I agree. I think Michael Penix has a good couple of weeks and starts. Hey, thanks for taking some time. Looking forward to, what's the game you got this weekend?
0: I got Virginia Tech. James Franklin runs out of the tunnel to enter Sandman Saturday night at 7:30 on ACC Network.
1: Thank you, buddy. Wes Durham, always great to have
0: him. Take care, Steak.
1: Voice of the Falcons. Voice of ACC. When we come back, I've heard some agents talk smack. This may be one of the dumbest things I've ever heard an agent say. And he actually did it on that you could record him on a podcast and everything else. And why Michael Penix will be under center come Pittsburgh in, about 12 days. 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
2: Hey, it's Chris Thomas Turtle coming up on Tuesday. Any more surprising moves for the Falcons coming? 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
5: Late morning rush hour getting a little rough again down to the south in Jonesboro. North on 75 Terra Boulevard, injury collision there. You've got two lanes blocked off. Also, south on Georgia 400 at Glen Ridge Connector, that injury collision in the left lane, trying to get that off to the shoulder, but still seeing delays. South on 575 before the 575 Express Lanes injury wreck, and still the one northbound 7585 at 17th Street, at least one lane blocked. I'm Lori Houston with Odyssey Atlanta Traffic.
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4: 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All right, the Braves lost last night. I mean, come on. Seven in a row. Giants roll into town. It was a clunky situation. Bryce Elder didn't have his stuff. Lose 7-3 and a 6 o'clock start. Now it's Washington and Philadelphia, baby. Philadelphia, baby. Kind of a wild night in baseball. Two things to know. Cubs hit, how many home runs they hit? 9? The freaking Cubs offensively are just an onslaught. They're going to be a problem. They went over the Brewers 17-3. Alex Bregman had 3 home runs. They hit 9 on the night. And then there was this moment. So these teams aren't going anywhere. But I would say in the history of baseball, if this was a bigger game, if this was a playoff game, it would go down as the greatest catch of all time. So the Rockies are down 2-1. Jake McCarthy's up, bottom of the 9th inning, guy on base. He hits one, it looks like it's out, and it's a walk-off for the Rockies, okay? Colton Cowser. When I tell you, dude, his glove was halfway over the fence and yanked it back. Insane.
5: McCarthy deep center field. Cowser racing back. Cowser near the wall. Jumps. Cowser! He made the catch! He made the catch! It might be the greatest home run robbery, game-ending catch you'll see in your life.
6: You got to be kidding me.
5: Unbelievable!
4: I mean, did you see it, Bo?
7: Yeah, that's going to be a bobblehead.

0: full sprint, leave your feet, hit the fence, put your glove over it, and it just slams into his glove and he holds on to it. And that ended the game. Now, again, if it was a more meaningful game or a playoff game, I don't know if there's a better catch you'll ever see in your lifetime. That's something that happened in baseball. Then I bounced around social media last night. I almost fell out of my chair. Aaron Turner, on a podcast, he is the agent for Jonathan Kuminga. I would just say this. If you're Jonathan Kuminga's agent, you're probably not feeling that great about your job security, because this dude, like, there's no money on the table. In a league where they're paying mediocrity, 25, 30, 40 million, 15 million, long-term deals, guaranteed contracts, Kuminga's got none of it. I think he's signing for Minnesota. I got to get the exact numbers. 2 years, $12 million, whatever. Here is what his agent says about him playing for the Atlanta Hawks.
1: JK got shipped to Atlanta, okay? And there's a lot of talk about Jonathan Kuminga and his winning impact in the players. He was their best player from the moment he showed up in terms of winning impact.
0: Is that all we have of that cut? Because he goes on and on. Is that what we have? We got more than that? He's talking about, like, in the Knick game, he had the best plus minus or something, that his impact of, like, whatever obscure NBA statistic that we want to put together. I mean, I'll get you the full, I want you to hear the full deal a little bit later. Jonathan Kuminga is the best Atlanta Hawk last year. Like, when I walk into the Forum at Lenox, I'm in the best shape of everybody in that gym. My 60-year-old butt. Like you have to, if you're saying that, Aaron Turner, you're an absolute buffoon. You're an absolute buffoon on a team with Jalen Johnson, Nikhil Alexander Walker, Dyson Daniels. Are you, like, CJ McCollum, the best player? The best player. There's a reason that nobody wants him. There's a reason. Jonathan Kuminga doesn't get it. He's an incredible talent. The best player on the Hawks last year. Best player so much that you went and grabbed all kinds of guys in the offseason, and he wasn't even in the mix. He wasn't even playing checkers, and you were playing chess in the postseason in the offense. We were playing a chess, and he was playing, like, I don't even know what board game that was. He's playing Trouble. You know the ones where you bop them in the middle? Sandra Golden is rolling in here.
2: He was playing Yahtzee.
0: He was playing Yahtzee. Like, what? I mean, okay, dude. But you go with that angle, that he was the best player the Atlanta Hawks had. That's what you have to say when you just, you know.
2: Why did the Hawks go sour on him?
0: They went sour on him because they could see what Steve Kerr saw. Doesn't play within a system. You don't really know night in and night out what he's going to give you. Great athletic talent that just took horrible shots in the postseason. He can score on the break. Nobody really. NBA is going to be absolutely fascinating. And Minnesota especially with a mellow ball with Anthony Edwards. But there's nothing fascinating about having Kuminga on Minnesota. We'll talk more about the Hawks. But you heard Wes Dormer was on earlier.
2: Fantastic.
0: You did a great job. By the way, if you hadn't heard, and just joining us, Sandra has never been late in 4 years of the show, and she drives from the lake. That's not a short ride. So I-20, what, the sweet potato scandal? What happened? What exactly was going on?
2: Well, I sent you the pictures finally. So, yeah, listen, everybody's safe. That's the best part. But it was a big old 18-wheeler that looked like a jackknife into another car, and it was full of sweet potatoes.
0: Yeah.
2: So,
0: you know, if you were close enough to the accident, you saw a lot of folks just pulled over on the side of the road. They just they took out some brown sugar, a little bit of sour cream, and they just chopped it up a little bit and just put it on the hood so you get some heat, right?
2: Oh, I like that.
0: Have you ever actually seen anybody fry an egg on the hood of a car?
2: I have not. Have you?
0: I've seen it on social. That is a thing, right? I mean, if ever it was going to happen, it's here. More 90-degree days in Atlanta. It's like 17 more than last year. And every day this week is supposed to be plus 90 degrees. So that's just part of it as well. So, like, you're sitting in your car literally not moving for

0: 2 hours.
1: Two hours and 37 minutes.
0: Not moving a drop.
1: And then it finally started to trickle. But listen, like, I'm not complaining. And I said to you, you and my boss, I was like, it's amazing to me that in 4 years, we've been doing the show. We've missed our anniversary, by the way. August 6th was 4 years for the steakhouse. And it's never happened before.
0: Yeah, no, I'm surprised that you've never had to run into that. So a couple of times this last week or so, you've seen that.
1: Speaking of the heat, did you play the Kirby Smart on the heat yet and making fun of the media and the whole thing?
0: We'll do that after. You'll do a belly up?
1: Sure.
0: You'll do a tailgate.
1: Well, listen, I'm here for 45 minutes. I apologize,
0: make
1: everybody.
0: Count.
1: Yeah.
0: Make it count.
1: I'm going to be awesome for 45 minutes.
0: I'm not so sure if you're here for 2 hours or 45 minutes that you make that big a difference.
1: By the way, that is true.
0: I'm playing. Make it a great day.
1: Are you going to the Georgia game?
0: Huh?
1: Are you going to the Georgia game Saturday?
0: No, I'm in a wedding in New York City.
1: Oh, that's right.
0: I'm going to the U.S. Open for the first time, if I can land a ticket. First time ever, bucket list, U.S. Open, where they have all... You know what happens once you get in an algorithm with food at the U.S. Open? Every single blog I have... Like, they picked all the best restaurants, Carnegie Deli. You know the famous French dip sandwich called Salt in New York?
1: Yes.
0: Every great restaurant in New York has a stand at the U.S. Open. So it's become more about the food than the tennis. And I'm not even kidding. So there's a whole thing about, like, trying to figure out how to, you know, pace ourselves and also how to make sure. Now, one of my kids may have to drop out of college by the time I'm done trying to get tickets and actually eating at the U.S. Open.
1: Right.
0: It's like, Nola, you've got a full-time job now. But I am looking forward to...
1: Oh, you're going to have a great... You've been saying that for 20 years. I've been saying I want to go to the U.S. Open.
0: So it's happening. We've got a big wedding Thursday night in New York City. And then we're going to the day matches on Saturday.
1: That's awesome.
0: So that's coming up. But Georgia, yeah, it is going to be hot. We'll talk about what Kirby had to say. Obviously, the Jackets on a Thursday night doesn't get any better than that for folks in Atlanta to be able to come in on Friday.
1: You know, ESPN and SportsCenter's live from the flats.
0: Yeah, makes
1: on
0: sense.
1: Thursday night.
0: I mean, it's a sexy game because of Deion. And really because of Brent Key also and what Haynes King helped bring to the table. And then Mendoza being there after he leaves Indiana. I mean, just a lot of great storylines to put Georgia Tech. And again, we went over that schedule. When you have Tennessee looming, you have Georgia looming, you have Duke, Louisville, you got Clemson, Pitt, and Virginia Tech, all of them looming, you cannot F around with Colorado. I mean, you have got to go deliver. I don't know how they're going to slow down that running game at Georgia Tech, but you cannot mess around. That is a tough schedule. And when you schedule two SEC teams, well, I mean, Georgia, you don't really, it's not like you said, we'd love to play Georgia. You're playing Georgia, and then you schedule Tennessee. So all of it makes for a really good Thursday night. Are you spending, are you excited for week one? Where are you going to be for all that?
1: Oh, yeah, it's one of the bigger weeks down at the lake, and Florida State's on Monday night. I mean, there's great games all
0: Monday
1: day long
0: night.
1: Saturday, Sunday night, and Monday night. So that Georgia Tech odds is only 6.5.
0: Yeah.
1: I'm actually surprised by that.
0: Well, given Tech's record
1: last...
0: Well, given Tech's record last year, I think Colorado was 3-9 last year. We got to look at it. But, I mean, Georgia Tech, remember that they lost 5 of their last 6 to end the year, and they lost Haynes King, who was the ACC Player of the Year. So, from a Vegas standpoint, you see Deion Sanders. They're trying to get money on both sides. It's going to be a lot of bettors that go, oh, you're giving me Deion, and you give me 6.5?
1: 3-9, you have.
0: And they don't, or are they 3-9?
1: Mm-hmm.
0: Yeah. So, I'm not surprised, but maybe there is some value, right? Always looking for some value. Maybe there's some value in that as well. We'll talk a little dogs. We just have to get back to the Falcons, though. I mean, you know, we don't need to do 5 hours on them because we only get 2. But we got to talk about people saying, how can Michael Fenix's first snaps since his injury be in a real game? I don't know, because he's in the National Football League and that's what you do, play real games. So that whole notion of who the Falcons kept on the roster, why they have 4 quarterbacks, what Pittsburgh really brings to the table in terms of a challenge, why Aaron Rodgers could have a disaster. I'm talking about a disastrous final year in the NFL. We'll get into that and lots more. 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
2: Wide receiver Odell Beckham Jr. made the 53-man roster for the New York Football Giants, and I'm willing to take an L on my earlier take on Beckham. I said a couple months ago when Beckham signed with the Giants that I thought this would be a sideshow. I thought it would be a circus if Beckham made the team, and that has not been the case. OBJ absolutely earned his spot on the roster. He has played nice in the sandbox. I love this for him. I'm Nick Costos.
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3: The Falcons finalized their practice squad yesterday, adding linebackers Jahsyr Abdullah and Jared Ivey and offensive lineman Cameron Williams off waivers. They also waived Jamie Robinson, Natron Brooks, and Zach Harrison. The Braves lost 7-3 to the Giants, snapping their seven-game win streak. They'll face the Nationals tonight with A.J. Smith-Shawver starting. I'm Allie Mack.
1: It's more of the Steakhouse.
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0: How's everybody doing? Great to have you. I was waxing poetic earlier about Alex Anthopoulos, who just had the best interview. I mean, it just, plain cuts doesn't do it justice. I told Carl and Mike and Alex, like, that just was everything Afternoon Drive should be. That's why Carl and Mike have been number one, I don't know, for how long they've been here? A long time.
1: Yes, but just 20 years.
0: Driving home, listening to 20 minutes of Alex just talk about absolutely not gloating over Tyler Mahle and talking about, yeah, I understand the fans and I understand, you know, my job. And I got to get it right more than I get it wrong, or else I won't do the interviews like this. I'll be doing something else. And just great insight, though, too, on, you know, why you make the moves. He had a great cut where he was talking about Ha-Seong Kim, and he was just like, listen, I get that, you know, there are guys that did well for us, and we either, you know, released or sent them to the minors. But it's not even close. If we have an injury and you have to plug in Ha-Seong Kim, you can't even compare him to the guys that we moved on. Like, this guy's numbers speak for themselves. You got 100 at bats, and you're ready to say the guy can't play baseball anymore. So he says it's hard to get at bats, but he was not back. And I said, money has nothing to do with it. We already spent the money.
1: Yeah.
0: Whether he's on the team and not playing or whether he's somewhere else, that $20 million spent. Why would I keep a guy on the roster because of the money when the money's already a done deal? I'm not worried for his job. He looked at the numbers and he looked at the history of the back of the baseball card and said, am I going to, you know, think about Jarvis or am I going to think about Ha-Seong Kim
1: right.
0: in a situation where, God forbid, there's an injury, we got to play a guy every day? And he's just so honest about it. And he said, I waver between trying to be really honest and not giving up too information and looking like I'm letting away company secrets. And I think he walks that line perfectly. And I don't know if you heard me talking about the guys that started for the Braves in 2021.
1: I couldn't believe that list.
0: Yeah.
1: Yeah.
0: Ian Anderson started 3 or 4 games. Where is he now? Started 3 or 4 games in the postseason. So did Jesse Chavez. So did, was it Dylan Dodd that started? I mean, like, the list of guys, the number two starter was Charlie Morton. Tyler Mahle's numbers are better than Charlie Morton's numbers now, but Charlie Morton's a veteran player, which is great. But, like, everybody calm down. It's completely different how you utilize your bullpen. And the Atlanta Braves absolutely could win a World Series this year or be gone in the first round, especially when you look at the National League, Philadelphia, Chicago, the Dodgers and the Brewers. It's loaded. Playoffs are going to be unbelievable. It's going to be one of the best baseball playoffs.
1: Yeah, I can't wait.
0: American League, not so much. Like, I don't think anybody is. Are you intrigued at all when you think of the American League? If the Yankees get judged
1: listen,
0: back.
1: Listen, the wild card series between the Yankees and the Red Sox right now is like the sexiest, you know. And then all of a sudden, Baltimore is in the mix. I just saw the graphic this morning. When I was in Vegas recently, Steak, I don't even think I told you. It was at plus 900 for the Braves to win the World Series, and I took the bet. I said, why not us?
0: I wonder what the Rays are at. Tampa is the best team in the American League. But she's referencing the Red Sox and Yankees. If you didn't see what happened Sunday night, Red Sox are down 7-1 in the eighth, and it's, what is it? Jazz. Yeah, it was Jazz Chisholm who was on. He's on first base, and it's 7-1, and he steals second and steals third. Now, they end up losing 16-1. So the Red Sox

0: play-by-play guy, Will Fleming, is watching this go on as the Yankees are taking bases one after another in a blowout game in the eighth inning. Here's what he said on the air.
1: Chisholm's doing it again.
2: By the way,
1: this is what he does.
2: Look, you're up six. It's the eighth. The team is electing not to hold you on. That's the white flag, right? And normally in that situation,
1: you don't run.
2: You don't run.
1: Wouldn't you sort of like to see Moran drill Wells right here?
2: Just that's selfish play, right? That's just padding your stats.
1: Well, he's a Bush
2: League player. But guess what? I mean,
1: it's not even a steal. I don't know what else you need to hear. The 3-2 is drilled into right field. It is way back and it is gone. And Moran should fight Chisholm. He's walking toward the third base line, staring at him there. Chisholm trots home. It's a two-run homer, and it's 9-1.
0: Now, Will Fleming issues a full apology to the Yankees. He must have taken some heat
3: from
0: Nesson or whoever it was. I love it. Aaron Boone said, if they're not going to hold him on, we're going to take the base. You can't have it both ways. You can't have your guy not hold on and then get mad when he steals.
3: Well, one of the guys also said, you're not even going to get credit. They don't give him a stolen base.
0: Yeah,
3: I didn't actually know that either. That is true.
0: Okay, it's indifference, well, yeah. Right? Is that what it is? Anyway.
3: Isn't that one of the baseball rules, though, inside the baseball little rules that you don't do?
4: I get it. It's the eighth, and they weren't holding him. I don't think that six runs is unsurmountable.
0: That's what I would say.
4: I don't think that's a blowout.
0: Listen, I hate the Yankees more than anybody. Six runs in one inning?
4: Not holding the runners on is kind of that. It also means that you're trying to get out of the freaking inning, but you already have, I think they had a position player. No, you can't even put one in with a six-run lead.
0: The Phillies were down, was it the Phillies down five the other night with two outs or something?
4: In the ninth.
0: Yeah, I don't think the lead was big enough that it's okay to steal. If it's 14-1, they won 16-1. They had a position player pitch, not at 7-1, but I still hate the Yankees. I hate them a lot. They had to apologize. Every Yankee player knew about it, by the way. Every Yankee player commented about Will Fleming, took shots at Will Fleming. I totally agree. Red Sox-Yankees postseason first round would be tremendous.
3: Especially if they're both gunning for the
0: it'd be a two out of three.
3: Yeah, two out of three.
0: Because Tampa's going to win the division.
3: Right.
0: And then the next best record.
3: Let me ask Bo and you, but what you both think about this. So the Cubs beat the Brewers last night 17-3. And I believe the first baseman was pitching was all in said and done. Well, the Cubs got up and stroke after stroke, home run, home run, home run. What are you supposed to do there?
4: Nothing. I wish that whenever we get to the position player, we could just throw the white flag and just end the game.
0: Yeah, yeah.
4: You should be able to
0: hit home runs.
4: What are we doing?
0: Absolutely.
4: Yeah. You know, they're up there just hitting taters off. My daughter throws as hard as position players are throwing. She throws 50.
3: Dang.
4: They're lobbing balls up there, and they're getting taken out.
0: Nine home runs, yeah. Pad your stats. By the way, you're doing it so you don't have to pitch a reliever. You got to take the lumps that come with it.
4: Just give up. Just say, hey, we yield.
0: Well, you got people there. I hear what you're saying. All right, let's do college football. You got 4 minutes to get it done. You feel focused?
3: I'm ready to roll.
0: Yeah.
5: It's time to tailgate.
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3: Kirby Smart in a great mood. I guess that's what happens when you're playing Tennessee State and you're a 30 and a half point. Now, no, let me ask Stakey. It's 30.5. I just looked this morning. 30 and a half point spread.
0: The best.
3: He never covers.
0: The best bet in college football is Kirby Smart with big numbers going the other way. He does not care about covering. I almost feel like he goes out of his way to not because he does not like to embarrass these opponents. So I don't know, man. That certainly is something to consider.
3: He was in a great mood yesterday, and then they just asked him, like, when it's okay, it's Tennessee State, wink, wink. Still, what are you looking for out of your team?
8: And you see growth, confidence, exposure to playing in front of fans. You know, in my coaching history, there's guys that nobody goes out and just does something phenomenal they haven't done in practice. What we see in practice, we see in games. But maybe the reaction to a play they gave up or they get beat and how they respond to it is what I'm looking for, is the response more than the actual event.
3: I know what you were trying to get out of Kirby the other day when you and Rusty had him on, which was really, really great. But, yeah, he's not going to give anything on the opponent. He literally stood up there and said, a tough-fought battle. They lost to Jackson State, I believe. So, yeah, so they're already 0-1. It was funny when the media, I believe it was my friend that works for the Athens Banner-Herald, asked about the 105-degree heat index on Saturday.
8: Being acclimated to a game-type atmosphere in that heat, because you don't ever play

0: a lot of times. We practice in it, but we did get to scrimmage in it. So I'll be interested to see as much about our players as I do about our fans and see if they can handle it, see if you guys can handle it. Y'all get out of that air conditioning, y'all come out there with us, see if y'all can handle 110 heat index and go up and down the field with 25 pounds of pads on. You think you'll be all right? Absolutely. You wear all the equipment, I'll give it to you. I'll put your ass out there. You'll be like these pro players coming back. Just slower and older.
1: By the way, the number is 47.5.
2: Oh, I just.
1: Number is 47.5. The 30 they'd cover, the 47.5. I just don't see. I think Kirby, what he does is take the air out of the clock. You don't get four quarters. If he gets it in the fourth quarter, he runs it down the clock right till the end of the play clock, runs a play. I don't see him covering 47.5.
2: As well. Haynes King made the roster at Carolina. I think we should be celebrating that, the 53 he made. And Deion Sanders, awfully glad he's gone from Georgia Tech.
3: Thank God that quarterback is gone. That kid refused to lose a year ago. And he was definitely a difference maker. I think he had a 140 rushing.

0: 140 rushing, something like that.
1: 156.
0: Thank you for checking me. I wanted to settle at 140. Yeah, this is a great team, though, man.
2: We don't know about Colorado. We just don't. I guess that's why the line is only 6.5. But I wonder what... Take a look and see what Justice Haynes, if you can bet on how many yards he's going to have against Colorado.
3: I will say this. The running game for Tech in general is going to be a real friggin' problem for Colorado. So, listen, last year they played a close game. And I don't know. Colorado's got to be better than last year. Last year was a 6-point game. 6.5-point spread on this one.
2: Hey, Georgia Tech, by the way, I just heard Wes Durham say that game's not sold out. What are y'all doing? What are you doing? ESPN Sports Center is going to be there. It's at night, under the lights, to start the season. Why isn't it sold out? I don't want to hear about Labor Day week. Y'all better get out there and support your team. Dang it.
3: There you go.
2: Yeah. Steve Sarkisian is next in line with a microphone in front of his face when asked about these NFL players. That is, are they coming back to school? And he makes no bones about where Texas stands.
4: These players on all of our rosters, not just ours, have been working for 9 months for this moment on Saturday, which then will lead into the next 5 to 6 months. The fact that somebody out there is going to take a player off of an NFL roster and tell somebody who's been doing it for 9 months, go kick rocks, that doesn't sit well with me. I think that's wrong. That morally is wrong. So I think our presidents, ADs, and chancellors got it right, and we'll support it, and we'll fall in line.
3: Same mindset Kirby had. Mm-hmm. I don't have any problem. Do whatever you want. My team, the guys that had to sit there through, runs at 5 a.m. in the offseason and all that stuff, they're going to get to play. I'm not moving them aside for an NFL player. That is, the tailgate will come back and play some 3 strikes. Also want to play the full cut. This, I ought to have Aaron Turner on, the agent who said Jonathan Kuminga was the best player on the Hawks. Bro, you flashing. You flashing, bro. You want to play any Lane Kiffin also?
2: I mean, it's Lane Kiffin. I'm surprised he hasn't got called to the principal's office.
3: Well,
2: that is Greg Sankey.
3: It's a game of chicken, dude. It is a game of chicken with Greg Sankey and Lane Kiffin right now, is it not? Friday?
2: I just can't believe that Greg Sankey hasn't, said, let me tell you who's in charge.
3: Well, they said
2: here.
3: What they're ready to do.
2: I know.
3: It's not legal.
2: All of it. I'm just saying.
3: I don't know that they know. LSU knows that's not totally legal either. So you can talk all you want, SEC. Haven't won a lot of cases in the past. All right, we'll come back. Sports Radio 92.9 The Game.
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0: guys are very good players. But the reality is, where was the upward growth for JK? And then you're sitting in an expiring deal, not being able to put your best foot forward. You may get traded out to some place you don't know. So the reality is, Jonathan Kuminga being in this situation is actually, to me, more productive than being in the $24 million expiring.
1: All right. Okay. Whatever, dude. Let me explain something to you. Ansi wasn't going to bring him back, so he wasn't going to be the eighth player. He doesn't fit. You don't have a guy like Kuminga on the bench, irritated. He doesn't, I mean, if you don't know anything about basketball, or really understand the sport, then you can talk about net ratings. All right. That's why analytics is a problem. Like, I ain't a genius. I know basketball. The number one thing I said, dude, Jonathan Kuminga doesn't know what he's supposed to do out there. Like, he's running a different offense than anybody else's. And Quinn Snyder wouldn't totally corroborate, but he understood when we talked to him about it. He's like, you know, there's a reason they went out and got the players they got, the Lou Dorts of the world and other guys, and they said, bye-bye. So Jonathan Kuminga will not come back to bite us. That I promise you. He will not come back to bite us in any way. But thank you, agent, for telling us he's the best player on the Hawks. Meanwhile, Lane Kiffin, who is looks like a staring down the face of the SEC, was asked, as this thing continues to swirl on a Monday, why he recruited his former players to come back.
2: I feel like my decision should always be made in the best interest of the players that sit in this team room, and not but for my reputation and how the decisions play in the national media or other fan bases. I've never been that way, and that could be wrong. It's probably part of my story why it is the way it is, but those players and the people that hire me always know he's constantly trying to do the best thing for them. So I struggled with it a lot. There's a lot of factors into it and different things. And one that I struggled too was, okay, this late, even though that's what you do in the NFL, and there's an argument, these players are paid like that, and it's what happened yesterday in the NFL. New players come in and take people's spots and added to rosters, and other guys have been there working.
1: Okay, the comparison or going against Sarkisian and Kirby saying, I'm not going to take guys who have been busting their ass for me and move them out for a guy that's been in an NFL camp. That's fine. What Lane's saying, you want to hear a second?
3: Yeah, I do.
1: All right, more Lane Kiffin.
2: I met with our leadership committee of our players, and I asked them, "What? It's your team. What do you want to do? If these players are allowed to be added to rosters, what do you want to do?" And every one of them was emphatic about they can help us win, bring them. And, you know, we understand that, you know, we have a team that's practiced together, worked together all offseason, but one of them said, hey, this is how it works at the next level, and this is how the real world works. You know, there aren't days you can't bring employees into certain jobs to help the company. So that made me feel a little better in the struggle and being torn back and forth.
1: Just be a man of conviction, make a policy, and stand by it. Don't tell me about the leaders you talk to. Don't tell me about you needed input. You made a decision that we're going to grab NFL players. It's very unorthodox. You don't stand on anything. You're Lane Kiffin. You're the most reviled coach in college football.
3: I find it hard to believe, and I'm not calling him a liar, but that it was unanimous in a leadership right. committee with that you've been just blood, sweat, and tears with your teammates now for 6 weeks, and you're just ready to throw them out the door. I just, wow.
1: Yeah.
3: Okay.
1: I mean,
3: how about some integrity? How about we have some boundaries? How about you do the right thing?
1: You know, I like the word integrity, like, you know, college football is, that's a little dicey, but like what you just said, boundaries, right? Has some boundaries. Like, listen, real simple, you know, we're going to, at this point here, we're not going to go past. Guys that are in National Football League camps that have left college football will not come into our program. Let's keep moving. Like, not complicated. Let's keep moving. Kirby's still moving. Rasagisian's still moving. You know, Ryan Day's still moving. Like, keep moving, because I don't have time for that. We're not grabbing NFL players and putting them inside our camp 10 weeks into camp. Like, we're not doing that. So let's just keep moving. That's a boundary we don't want to cross.
3: Right.
1: Right?
3: That's why I'm really perplexed that he hasn't been called to the principal's office by Greg Sankey and said, knock it off.
1: Well, I'm sure that, I mean, they're saying knock it off by the sanctions they're claiming. Right? They're loading up all those sanctions of, like, you know, could be a half-year suspension, could be loss of scholarships, could be... They're saying all this stuff. The problem is he can't really hold up necessarily. It's a whole legalese. They can keep extending the

0: thing, because there's going to be a judge in Louisiana that'll say otherwise, but ever. Just move on. Get ready for Clemson. It's a distraction. It's a freaking distraction. Just keep moving.
1: On a Thursday when we have 11 games going on Thursday night, we're going to be talking about the court case going on. Yeah. You and Rusty are going to be discussing the SEC Thursday.
0: We'll definitely be talking about how far Lane Kiffin is willing to push it.
1: John Foy, big game of the night. Braves are in Washington. That's at 6:45 tonight. You guys, A.J. Smith-Shawver and Jake Irvin on the mound. Wednesday, reminder, tomorrow is a day game, 1 o'clock. Walt Weiss will be joining us. It does say on ESPN Probables, or at least it did last night, that it was going to be Chris Sale. Chris Sale will start in Philly on Friday, I believe. Grant Holmes will go tomorrow afternoon at 1 o'clock.
0: All right. We will give you our three strikes questions. What car did Mom and Dad drive when you were growing up? What was Mom and Dad's vehicle? So hear a lot from the 70s, 80s, 90s. Who knows? The best college football game that you ever saw in person. Did you hear me talking about the Vince Young documentary?
1: Yeah, how much you'd like. Everybody's raving about it.
0: It was ridiculously entertaining in an hour and 20 minutes. And I don't know if you heard the Jeff Fisher cut. That was the most obnoxious, most petty bull.
1: I'm actually shocked because I covered Jeff Fisher at length with the Titans, and he is not like that. Absolutely shocked.
0: He was so irritated in the whole documentary about Vince Young.
1: He was.
0: Vince Young was a major pain in the ass there. But the guy wrote him a letter. And we played the cut yesterday, so I don't know. We need to play it again.
1: No, I heard it.
0: The best college football game you've ever saw. You have to see it in person because Texas-USC is one of the greatest games of all time. But you didn't see it in person, don't put it in there. And the amount of gambling you will do on a football weekend. 1 is not much or 0. 10 is a lot. That could mean fantasy. That could mean Underdog Sports app. That could mean Vinny Gumbatz, your bookie down the street. Like, how much does that play into it for all these men listening and women? 1 to 10, how much gambling will be? We have a lot of fun with it, but let's be realistic. When you are on a budget, there's only so much shenanigans you can carry out. But
1: amount of gambling you're going to do on a Saturday, a given
0: one
1: Saturday?
0: One to ten. What is your level of gambling in a given weekend? Mm-hmm. Okay?
1: Got it.
0: 1 to 10. What is the level of gambling on a weekend? That's what English majors at Tulane do. They simplify things for Sandra. What car did Mom and Dad drive when you were growing up? The best college football game you ever saw in person, and the amount of gambling, scale of 1 to 10, that you think you are doing, 404-726-0929. 404-726-0929. In mentioning the baseball playoffs quickly, as Bo takes a couple more calls here, if the wild card was today, we would have the Padres at home in the wild card round. The Phillies and Cubs, man, what an opening series in the National League. Phillies and Cubs would be the wild card. Indians and Astros, Guardians and the Astros, I should say, and the Red Sox and Yankees. The four byes are Dodgers, Brewers, Tampa, and the White Sox. That National League playoffs, man, you talk about talent. San Diego, Philadelphia, Chicago, the Dodgers, and the Brewers, along with the Atlanta Braves. That is talent everywhere, right? Hey, 10 o'clock hour is brought to you by Sierra Nevada. 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
0: If you've never called before, we'll put you ahead of some of these other guys. Not that we don't love you. 404-726-0929. Brad in Peachtree City. What's the car mom and dad drove growing up?
5: It was like a, you know, it was a nicer Oldsmobile with a North Star engine. I can't remember exact model.
0: The best college football game you've ever seen live?
5: The Rose Bowl, Georgia, Oklahoma.
0: Yeah. You were there, Pasadena?
5: Yes, sir.
0: The amount of gambling, 1 to 10, that you will be doing in a given...
5: It's all in good fun, Steak. All in good fun.
0: What's
5: I'm
0: going to
5: roll at about a 9.
0: Okay.
5: 9.
0: Are you doing fantasy? Are you doing apps? Like what? A little bit of everything?
5: Fantasy... A little bit of everything, you know, a little bit of everything. Yes,
0: right.
5: Sir.
0: Greg in Ackworth. Greg, what did mom and dad drive growing up?
6: Yeah, a Cutlass Supreme was the car of choice.
0: The best college football game that you've ever seen live?
6: 2010, Auburn, Georgia, Cam Newton. Georgia almost ruined Auburn's national championship hopes.
0: The amount or the number, 1 to 10, in terms of gambling you do on a given football weekend?
6: Yeah, probably about a 5 or 6.
0: Okay.
6: On some of the apps. Yeah, some of the apps overseas.
0: Listen, wonderful. Good for you. Enjoy and play responsibly. Thank you, sir. Hey, let's get Justin in Danielsville. Hey, Justin, what mom and dad drive?
7: 1984 Chevy Impala.
0: Classic automobile, the best college football game you've ever seen in person.
7: 2008, Georgia versus Georgia Tech. UGA, we lost. Matthew Stafford, 5 touchdown passes. No Sean Marino, almost 100 yards. It was a great game.
0: And the amount of gambling, 1 to 10, you'll do in a given weekend?
7: 10, always betting overs and spreads. Take Tech to cover, but don't take the over.
0: All right, so Tech... And the under on Thursday, you heard it from a guy.
8: Wow.
0: That he's in the biz. I mean, he's passionate about it. Thank you, my friend.
8: What's your number 1
7: Thank
8: to 10?
7: You.
0: What's my number 1 what?
8: Betting 1 to 10. What would you say on a given weekend?
0: I don't know, like a 6 or 7.
8: Mm-hmm. I would take the over on that one. Let's take the over number.
0: No, I got a lot of responsibilities. Don't say that. Hey, thank you, Bob. Sandy tomorrow. Walt Weiss will join us from D.C. Don't miss it. 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
9: Hey, man, Dukes and Bell on a Tuesday. We're going to be talking to Tony Gwynn Jr. about those red-hot Braves that have what it takes to win it all. 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
5: The Braves saw their seven-game win streak snapped last night, falling to the Giants 7-3 at home. They head to Washington for a two-game series with the Nationals now. A.J. Smith-Shawver is on the mound tonight. And the Falcons finalized their practice squad, claiming linebackers Jahzir Abdullah and Jared Ivey, and offensive lineman Cameron Williams off waivers. I'm Allie Mack.
6: One of those things, a couple of guys.
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10: 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Midday Show with Andy and Randy with you here on a Tuesday morning. Thanks so much for being with us. We appreciate it as always. Good morning to you, Randy. How are you?
11: Hey, what's happening, man? All good. Andy Bunker on a Tuesday in the A as we get ready for... It's 2 days for college football.
10: That's right.
11: The all eyes will be on Atlanta Thursday night as Georgia Tech kicks off against Colorado.
10: Yeah.
11: I mean, in Atlanta, Deion's here. Mm-hmm. I mean, opening game of college football. I know it has week zero and all those different things. Week one, I should say. And, you know, just the atmosphere is going to be so crazy over there at the flats, I should say. But we got getting ready for Falcons. I got a question for you.
10: All right.
11: Because, you know, algorithm is an SO, you know what?
10: Yeah, it'll get you.
11: It'll get you. And so you start looking at stuff, and it's like, what the hell? Because you know me, I miss stuff. And I always have to come and ask you the stuff.
10: I do think it's good. Like, I think my algorithm covers a lot of stuff that yours doesn't, and vice versa.
11: Yeah. So I don't know. But there's a lot of big trials going on around the country and everything, mostly out there in California. Found out that Tupac, Keefe D, whatever his name is, got convicted yesterday of the murder of Tupac. Now, is it solved now? I don't know, because the dude that they said did it, he been dead.
10: Right.
11: And so you get this guy, there you go, bam, all right. Then I see that Lil Durk's on trial, right?
10: Mm-hmm.
11: And I've never seen, and you know my favorite phrase is that Tommy Davis said, I think he was on the Breakfast Club, and he said, who's these, you know what? And so I sit there, and you're caught up in this algorithm of this trial and everybody giving their thoughts on the trial, but ain't none of them lawyers. And so I'm sitting there like,
10: yeah.
11: What?
10: Yeah.
11: Okay. All right.
10: It's not the same thing, but it's a similar flavor of thing of people on social media breaking down film.
11: Yeah.
10: That, you know.
11: Yeah, that's why I was like, okay.
10: Didn't play or coach.
11: Oh, he's not a lawyer. Oh. Uh-huh. Oh, okay.
10: Not all right, the fine. Same thing.
11: But I just didn't get it. And so I was like, whatever, man. And then the biggest one yesterday, and I was really like laughing, and I tried to explain it to my wife. She's like, why am I laughing? And I'm just like, you know, depth piece role players that get released and there's an uproar about it. Again, I must be missing something. And I just didn't get that yesterday. So I come to you because we talked about this yesterday out there, me and you, about the cut down of 58 through 53 players on the roster, on the NFL roster. And the thought process behind, oh, can't believe it. Oh, we got to keep him. I can't believe it. What is that from?
10: Passion.
11: Passion?
10: Yeah.
11: Passion.
10: Mm-hmm.
11: A 48 to 53.
10: Fanhood. Everybody who puts the Falcons uniform on is a member of the Atlanta Falcons football team.
11: Okay. And then why did one...
10: I think you're reading the tweets in a voice that maybe the tweets aren't tweeted in.
11: Why also does somebody else have...

0: I don't think that's the flip side. People not caring. I don't think that. I don't look at it as the flip side of not caring, because I don't believe that people don't care. I understand, but I'm understanding that right there. Like they're because if like 48 through 53 are playing, you got trouble from the 1 through the 42.
1: But I think it's also all right. So yeah. I think it's a lot of stuff. I think there's a lot of different things. I mean, the biggest thing I think is that football, in this case, NFL football, is just so popular and people care so much about it, specifically their team.
0: Right.
1: Obviously here in Atlanta, the people we're talking to are Falcons fans.
0: Right.
1: That whatever the team does, that they have an opinion on it. And
0: there's nothing wrong with it. I'm disagreeing with your opinion.
1: But the difference, I think now, maybe more than ever, I think there's there's always multiple stuff going on.
0: Right.
1: I think more than ever, people have a platform to voice their opinion about it. So maybe people have always felt this way about 48 to 53, maybe not.
0: Maybe not.
1: But it's also the only guys you see this time of year.
0: Right.
1: You haven't seen, these are the guys that have been playing good.
0: Right.
1: You know what I mean? You watch the preseason games, which you do because you're a diehard Falcons fan, and these are the guys that are in the game in the third quarter making a nice tackle or having a nice catch over the middle or whatever, and you're like, that was a good catch.
0: Okay.
1: I think that guy's pretty good.
0: Uh-huh.
1: I've seen him now. If, they would play people, then maybe we would have debates about Jahan Dotson and these guys, that are actually going to be part of the team and have a role on the team this year. I think, it's this weird, like, double-sided sword of football being more popular than it's ever been, while also teams doing less than they've ever done this time of year.
0: Right.
1: And people sometimes maybe not being able to differentiate, like, what they're seeing right now versus what it's actually going to be when the season starts.
0: Okay.
1: Could be.
0: I mean, I like that explanation.
1: That seems reasonable.
0: That's very reasonable, because I just came
1: up with that.
0: It was awesome. Awesome. That's why I was just sitting there like, really? Is it like that? And I don't want to. And one thing I don't want everyone to do is.
1: Can you give me an example?
0: I don't want to tell nobody how they should fan.
1: Of course not.
0: I refuse to do that. I refuse to be I play the game person, because that's just a lame ass excuse, because you feel like you're losing an argument. So I would never ever do that. Mm-hmm. But I didn't know. I didn't understand the fact of the whole, the Zach Harrison thing yesterday.
1: Mm-hmm.
0: And I was like, when did he make an All-Pro or something like that? And I always say this, and I've always learned this in life, and this is just something I learned in life. If you ever have, by your name, a depth, because that's what I like, he's a good depth piece, or a rotational player, and then you always put in there when he's healthy, those people are expendable. They're not, you know what I mean? They're not. If there's a better option, you're going to fill that void. Yeah. And that's how I view that part.
1: And the better option may very well simply be healthy.
0: Yes,
1: like this guy that you're bringing in or that you trust more is healthy. This guy hasn't been healthy.
0: Yeah.
1: I think the other part of it, too, that magnifies what we're talking about with this team and that example is, compared to what else has been on that side of the ball for this team for the last 5 years, he's been pretty damn good. Zach Harris has been seven games he was healthy last year.
0: Thank you. When he plays.
1: And like the 10 the year before that. Yeah, right.
0: Yeah, that's what I'm saying.
1: But again, like compared to the other stuff.
0: But my thing is like this. Like, okay, I understand the game. But it wasn't good. They were 20th in total defense last year, or 19th, whatever. I understand the sacks and all that and everything like that. But it wasn't like it was a lights out defense. Like, this defense isn't going to regress because he's not here.
1: Well, you got to remember, though, like, this is the same, this is the same conversation we were having when they changed coaching staffs and they needed to desperately keep, was it Ryan Nielsen or something like that, who was a defensive coordinator? And it was like, well, that's just not how it works.
0: Right.
1: It was like, well, they were this defensively. It's like, well, they were okay defensively.
0: Yeah.
1: They were like a little bit better than they were. Well, they were better than they were offensively,
0: right,
1: but the offense was terrible. Like, it was the same thing with Ulbrich. Now, they were able to keep Ulbrich, which, cool, great. Mm-hmm. But again, had they not, I still think there's other people that can also coordinate defense that are good at their job. But I don't know, man. I mean, it's like, This fan base is so starved for anything.
0: And I want them to have it so bad.
1: That anyone that's done anything here seems maybe even better than they actually are. And also, you never know. Like, somebody might be with that. Maybe they're a big Ohio State fan. You know what I mean? So they saw him play in college.
0: Right.
1: Or what? I don't know. Maybe they bumped into him at Publix and he was nice to him. You know what I mean?
0: Yeah.
1: I don't know. We are still dealing with humans that have some sort of human connection with these guys. And the guys that are being cut are also humans as well. So it's also nice when people are whether they're happy that they made it or feel bad for them that they didn't or whatever it is. But yeah, I mean, I think that there's a lot that goes into it. And the bottom line is just this, like, Falcons fans are so passionate for this football team and so desperate for this football team to finally be good that, I think we probably

0: put a little bit more belief in guys that are only okay.
1: Damn the football team. I want this fan base feel good, man.
0: Me too.
1: I do. And that's why I was just curious. I was like, and for whatever reason, Andy, I guess it's the longer the lack of playoff and season success, it gets like this more and more, you know, last year when it could, I was like, oh, you didn't hear. But then now, as like say 3 years ago, and now the further away you get from the success that you have, it's like, if we're counting on that, if you're telling me that can't be replaced, then you're stuck in the same way where you are, mm-hmm. you know? And the thing with it is, like, Ian Cunningham, he's trying to upgrade. If you haven't noticed what he's done, he's revamping the entire D-line. He's brought two new damn defensive line starters in there mm-hmm. and also a pass rusher in there because of, first of all, what you lost and what you, in my opinion, didn't have. Mm-hmm. And so that's why I was just curious. I was like, let me ask Andy.
0: When you look at, I'm looking at the depth chart on our labs right now, and they highlight the new players. Mm-hmm. Either the draft picks are in purple, the new players, the free agent pickups are in yellow, the guys that have been here in blue. Five of the front seven mm-hmm. guys that they project as starters mm-hmm. are new players. Za'Darius Smith, he's going to be a starter. And that's, again, that to me gets back to what we're talking about too, is like this team just is so devoid mm-hmm. of serious high-level talent.
1: Yeah.
0: And it has been for quite a while. Yeah. There's obviously some guys on offense right now that we feel like are high-level talent. They just got paid as such. But this just been such a long time since the defense has been populated by, like, multiple legitimate ass kickers that we convince ourselves.
1: And the two they had are not going to be here.
0: Like, right. The two guys that are probably going to turn into that aren't going to be here. Like, we convince ourselves that, you know, I don't know who it is. Obviously, in this case, it's Zach Harrison. It's been other guys in years past. It's like, oh, what are we going to do? It's like, well, they're going to replace him with another guy who's an average player, just like he is. And they're probably going to be all right. Like, you know, the fall off is not going to be great. And hopefully the guy they replace him with is going to be able to give you 15 games instead of 7.
1: Right.
0: 17 games instead of 12, you know, and that's what it is. But, you know, you fall in love with guys who'd been here for 3 years, so people got to know his name a little bit,
1: mm-hmm.
0: had some moments, you know?
1: Yeah.
0: But, yeah, no, you look at the front seven, the only two guys that are going to be back from a starting standpoint are Brandon Dorlus and Divine Diablo.
1: Yeah.
0: That's it.
1: Yeah, that's what I'm saying. You got a GM that's new eyes coming here like, mm-hmm. okay, all right, fine. I understand it. But you know what? This is what I think this team needs, and let's get it.
0: Well, the other thing, too, about this turnover, the Falcons have just turned over so much. This is their third coach in 4 seasons. 3 years as a Falcon right now is a long time.
1: Yeah. That's what I'm saying. Like,
0: people probably had Zach Harrison jerseys.
1: No. Maybe.
0: Somebody, I don't know.
1: Maybe.
0: I'm not sure.
1: Maybe.
0: I don't know.
1: Maybe.
0: But all these other guys, I mean, none of them have been here.
1: Yeah. And now they're in a situation where don't get too comfortable because a lot of them on 1 year deals.
0: Oh, yeah, exactly. That's what I'm saying.
1: Yeah.
0: Don't go
1: buy offensive guys' jerseys.
0: Don't go out and
1: jerseys. Buy offensive skill guys' jerseys.
0: No offense to Samson Ebicom, but, like, you know, don't get that one.
1: Yeah.
0: You know, you can get an AJ Terrell or just get a Terrell jersey.
1: Yes, because his brother's here too.
0: There's a couple Terrells, although they have different numbers, obviously.
1: He's gonna be ready.
0: Yeah, I think so. All right, we'll come back. We'll get to what's trending. The Braves. Let's just call it an off day.
1: It was weird. I was like, it's 6 o'clock. I'm like, something's on.
0: It was weird.
1: I was like, oh, the Braves are on. Yeah. Let's call off day.
0: Yeah, we'll be right back. 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
6: Minnesota Vikings surprisingly kept 4 quarterbacks at the 53-man roster. Cutdowns including J.J. McCarthy. But I don't think McCarthy will be on the Vikings come week one. Jim Harbaugh, McCarthy's old coach at Michigan, now the coach of the L.A. Chargers, needs to call the Vikings and trade for McCarthy to back up Justin Herbert. I don't think they want Trey Lance one play away in Los Angeles. I'm Nick Costa.
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0: it felt to me.
1: That's, I'm telling you, Andy, it was 6 o'clock, and I'm like, hold on, I got to take Samson to practice. I was like, I'm forgetting something. I was like, oh, damn, the damn Braves are on. Mm-hmm. And so, but yeah, man, I mean, obviously you want to win every damn game. We understand that. But yeah, it was just, and I don't want to make excuses too, because, I mean, give the Giants credit. They had to come all the way over here and play the game, and they did end up winning the ball game.
0: Sweeping the series.
1: Yeah.
0: The Braves' 7-game winning streak comes to an end.
1: And their series.
0: By a 3-game sweep.
1: Yeah.
2: Somehow. So, CJ and Brandon Gaudin found something out. They mentioned it on the broadcast. Technically, it was not a 3-game sweep. It was its own 1-game sweep, according to MLB rules.
0: Oh, really?
2: So they swept us twice in Atlanta.
1: Okay.
0: That's crazy.
1: That's interesting.
0: Also, the guy that started for the Giants yesterday was on the Braves the last time they played.
1: Uh-huh.
0: Like the game that got rained out, mm-hmm. he was a Brave, and now he's a Giant.
1: It's pretty good.
3: His first relief appearance with the Braves was against the Giants.
0: Yeah, and then
3: that was his first major league start.
0: His first start was against the Braves. Braves
3: with the Giants.
0: And he pitched pretty good.
1: Yeah, pitched pretty good.
0: I know, it's so weird, man. It's so weird when stuff like that happens. What else? What else to mention? You know, Riley had a pretty nice day at the plate. Love to see that. Sean Murphy continues to make good contact. Drake Baldwin looks like he's back from what had been a little bit of a slump in some of August, and now it's September.
1: Yep.
0: Crazy enough.
1: Yeah, it is, man.
0: September's here.
1: It's go time. Big news out of there. They have transferred Robert Suarez, who is 60-day IL, so that obviously means he's done for the year.
0: No. That means he can come back at any time. He's already missed 60 games.
1: He's already missed 60 games.
0: Okay,
1: I thought
3: he'll throw bullpens this week, call your rehab assignment the next couple of weeks.
1: Okay, because when I was reading yesterday, it said he was going to do bullpen, then I saw that this morning. I was like, hold on.
0: No, that just means he's eligible to come back at any point now in September. And like you said, he's going to throw a couple bullpens and then maybe a rehab, and then hopefully you get him back, because I mean, that was the big part of them being so good at the beginning of the season was
1: did they ever say what was wrong?
0: Iglesias. Forearm tightness.
1: Tightness, okay.
0: Yeah, I don't know,
1: it's like the forearm's untight, Andy.
0: Hopefully
1: it's untight.
0: Gotta loosen it.
1: Yeah, you gotta loosen
0: don't
1: that
0: get
1: up.
0: Too loose, though, because then the bodies get loose.
1: But yeah, we got that news over the weekend is... everybody, though. We were talking about this yesterday after the break, and we were talking about, like, why does it always seem like all of the Braves, and again, I don't worry about nobody other franchise but this one, but all their high-end pitchers go through this.
0: Yeah, I would love to read an article from somebody who knows more about it than we do when it comes to, like, the last decade of franchises and their top flight prospects at pitcher. And what percentage of them had to get...
3: That throw hard. It's the hard...
0: Because
3: it's the fireballers.
0: Seems like...
3: Yeah. It happens a lot, and it happens to
0: everyone. I know Soroka had the... It was Achilles with him. That's just... That's random and bad luck.
1: Yeah.
0: But then Ian Anderson and Kyle Wright and Strider, obviously. And now it's Schwellenbach and Hurston Waldrop and A.J. Smith-Shawver last year.
1: Yeah.
0: It just seems like every single one of these guys that comes up is like, enjoy it briefly.
1: Yeah.
0: Because it's going to be a Tommy John, and then they're going to come back in a year and a half, and hopefully they're the same.
1: Unbelievable.
0: And maybe it just is everybody. That's just the nature of the beast right now in Major League Baseball. It really just does feel like every single one of these Braves pitchers comes up and gets hurt in one way or another, and then you're just without them for a while. So anyway, like you mentioned, they've got the Nationals for a couple, just a quick one. Mm-hmm. Two-gamer against the Nationals, Smith-Shawver and Holmes. And then you're back at home, or sorry, in Philadelphia for 4 against the Phillies.
1: Yeah.
0: And then a couple against the Rays, who are also very good. And then 3 at home against the Phillies late next week in the weekend. So 7 against the Phillies out of your next 12. And you got a 4-game lead.
1: Yep.
0: Game on.
1: Yeah, it's game on. It's down to the... I mean, they can come back here and be behind the Phillies.
0: Yeah. That's or... They can come back
1: further.
0: Here and have a 10-game lead.
1: Yeah, so, I mean, I'd rather the 10-game lead than the 4. But, yeah, I think that this is just, you know, this is playoff field type baseball. It's a race to the finish. Obviously, we're still trying to talk about the Braves, still trying to get one of those top two seeds so they can get the bye and all those different things. But, yeah, they got to play better. AJ Smith-Shawver, hopefully he has, because he's progressing throughout, you know, since he's been back and everything. Hopefully this is one of those things where we see that electric stuff, Andy. Because I heard it's electric.
0: Phillies just finished their winningest month ever. 21-7.
1: Ever?
0: Yeah.
1: Ever?
0: That's what I read.
1: Ever?
0: I don't know, maybe it's modern or something, but 21-7? Pretty good.
1: That's damn good.
0: 3 out of every 4.
1: Yeah. Damn good.
0: But they only, you know, you would think you go 21-7 in a month, especially in a month where we spent half of it talking about what's wrong with the Braves.
1: Yeah.
0: The Braves still have a 4-game lead, so all is well. Hopefully they can... stay playing the way they have been and play well against the Phillies.

0: too. All right, here's Kevin Stefanski talking about his offense.
1: Yeah, I think it's important, this dress rehearsal, getting ready for week one. And if anything, it just alleviates some of the butterflies for guys. And, and now you got out there and you got some good work under your belt here in August and getting you ready for September.
0: What dress rehearsal?
2: I don't know.
0: That must have been before the...
2: Yeah, that had to be before
0: the... Anyway, because there's no more dress rehearsals.
2: No.
0: They got practices.
2: Yeah. You got rehearsal. You know, you're dressed in your practice gear. But, yeah, I mean, I think, you know, as the roster was cut down, the practice squad was filled out. Amazing how many of those practice squad guys we got, right? Was labeled out and everything like that. You're going to have a practice. This is what the coaches would call it. We're scouting the Falcons. We're Falcons versus Falcons, all right? We're not even thinking about Pittsburgh right now. You know, we got to get these kinks out or whatever we need to work on, especially as we know the quarterback situation is still not settled. So he'll get more clarity on all those different things throughout the week. And then, you know, Monday or Sunday, whenever you come in, it's time to start focus on the Steelers. Right now, it's focus all about the Falcons this week. All about your team self-scouting and getting into some situations. It's more situational this week. You kind of want to, especially early on in the week, like today and tomorrow, you want to kind of have a grinded out practice and everything and taper down a little bit and they get more situational. But they're in a position where they're the only team in the NFL who's leading up to the season right now has no clue who the starting quarterback is.
0: Only one.
2: Yep.
0: They're the only one.
2: Yep.
0: We did, like you said, learn a little bit more about the practice squad yesterday. J.D. Bertrand was initially kept on the 53, but he's been transferred to the injured list. Josh Woods was claimed to the active roster. Tyler Goodson, Darnay Holmes, practice squad as well. They waived Zach Harrison, which we talked quite a bit about in the first segment. And, you know, this kind of back end of the roster maneuvering.
2: Yep.
0: Depth pieces.
2: Yep.
0: Guys like that. As again, which is obviously important. Everything that's
2: and I don't want to say it's not.
0: Yeah, yeah.
2: Because it is.
0: No. I was just going to lead that into saying, yes, of course it is. But the most important thing, which is who's going to be your starting quarterback, it's September 1st.
2: Yes.
0: And we still don't know.
2: Yeah, man.
0: Boy, I really would have thought we would have known by now.
2: Yeah,
0: I really would have.
2: I do too. Yeah. But hey, it is what it is, man. And you just got to trust the... I don't even want to say trust the process. The process is ongoing. How about that?
0: Yeah, you don't have to trust anything.
2: You don't have to trust anything. The process of the starting quarterback situation here in Atlanta, because it's going to be one. They're not going to rotate. And
0: no.
2: Next week when it's game week, they're not going to split reps.
0: Uh-uh.
2: Just like when you saw, I know that, you know, but they named Deshaun the starting quarterback. And this is why I love Todd Monk. He said, yeah, Shador's going to run the scout team. He's going to split time. Yes, the backup quarterback goes with scout team. That's the crazy thing about having four damn quarterbacks. If you want to develop Jack Strand, he can't get no damn work.
0: Right, exactly.
2: You know what I'm saying? He's going to, I mean, you want whoever the backup is to stay sharp and have some live reps, because usually was the second quarterback. But now because they have, the practice squad quarterback. The practice squad quarterback, which should be Jack Strand, is the one who takes all the scout team reps.
0: Yeah. It's always interesting this time of year because everybody's doing their, all right, cut downs, fantasy stuff, season's right around the corner, kind of like a lot of big picture check-ins on different teams. And look, we're on it every day. We were up there for training camp for 3 weeks, and you know we'll be back at Flower Branch next week too. Like, we're day in, day out with this. It's always interesting to kind of look around and be like, what are they saying? It's just the reaction to the Falcons quarterback situation nationally.
2: Yeah, man.
0: Is very amusing.
2: Dude.
0: People are like, I don't know what they're doing. Hey. They kept four. They don't have one. Tua, what's he up to? Is Penix, is he healthy? What's this Jack Strand guy? Yeah. Everyone's just like, what's going on down there?
2: It's crazy. Oh, look at this. Stuff that I wear. Opening week on Sports Radio 910. The game is presented by Hands Free Skechers Slip-Ins. Just step in and go. Oh, yeah. I'm Skechers flip-flops.
0: Oh, yeah.
2: Yeah, man.
0: Those aren't Skechers, are they?
2: Oh, no. These are whatever that Chinese word is. That's where they come from. My pool shoes.
0: Beijing?
2: No. They're called Zhongling.
0: Hell yeah. Shout out to China.
2: Yeah.
0: We'll be right back. Mike Conti is going to join us. We'll talk some Falcons with him. 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

0: our fantasy commish says for him it's all about the friendships. Cute, but I play to win. 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
4: Minutes away from an NFL no huddle here on the midday show with Andy and Randy Tuesday morning. Get you caught up on everything that's happened across the league. Some cuts, some signings as every team sort of rounding out their 53-man roster. We'll get back into a handful of different college football stories at 12:20 as well. A bunch of audio as we lead into week one. We talked earlier about the Colorado-Georgia Tech game on Thursday. We got some Deion Sanders stuff, some Alberto Mendoza stuff, some Lane Kiffin stuff. A lot to get to at 12:20. But before we do any of that, Mike Conti joins us here on Tuesdays to talk all things Atlanta sports. Mike, how are you?
5: How are we doing, guys? Good to see you.
4: Four quarterbacks. What do we make of four quarterbacks?
5: I hope I'm not like over analyzing it, but it just makes me wonder if they're not like 100% confident yet that Penix will be able to go next Sunday.
6: Yep.
5: And that they're keeping four quarterbacks just in case that is the reality. I told you guys last week, and I still believe it, that everything has fallen into place this preseason for Michael Penix to be the week one starter for the Atlanta Falcons. But I just wonder with the four quarterback thing, if maybe they're leaving the door open. Maybe they're just being super, super careful that if there is some kind of unforeseen setback or development, that they would have enough cover, if you will, at that position. The other, I think, possibility that comes into play is there might be another team somewhere else around the league who might be willing to overpay for one of those quarterbacks. I thought Bo Morgan and Mike Johnson made a really good point on the pregame show last Friday night in Miami that if Cooper Rush or Jack Strand had made it onto waivers, there's a very, very good possibility that another team was going to pick them up. That there's a coach or coaches out there who could look at Strand or even to a lesser extent Rush as, hey, this could be a really fun project. You know, I could really get something out of this guy. I want him. And by holding on to them, you give yourself the ability now to maybe extract a draft pick out of someone down the road, perhaps. So I hope I'm not overanalyzing it. Because the Falcons are not the only team that are keeping four quarterbacks this year, but it just made me go, that's interesting. I wonder if they're worried that Penix might not be able to go in Pittsburgh.
6: If he is not able to go, do you think it's just because of the health part about it? Just because of because he has not actually been doing football?
5: No, I don't think it's that. Okay. Yeah, because you still have this weekend next. Right. Like, I don't think it's that. I think, again, I have no idea. I mean, no one's told me anything. But
4: no one has any idea.
5: No one has any idea. And, you know, here's the other thing. Well, just on the health, like, I think you always leave the door open in case something unforeseen happens, you know, his foot gets stepped on or something like that. I thought Dave Archer made a really good point on Friday. It's not really in the Falcons' best interest to just announce Penix is going to be our starter, or Tua is going to be our starter, or Cooper Rush is going to be our starter. Why do they need to announce it?
6: I would ask that.
5: Right. Yeah. I mean, we would like that because it would give us something to talk about. Fans would probably like that because it would give them something to talk about. You know who would love it is the Pittsburgh Steelers. Because now their preparation for next Sunday becomes a lot more straightforward when you know who the starting quarterback is. If that remains a mystery, the Steelers are going to be tied up with analyzing a lot of tape on a lot of different guys. So I don't know if the Falcons are going to necessarily announce a starter next week. If they do, it'd probably be on Tuesday when the depth chart comes out. But I wouldn't be shocked at all if that depth chart came out. And

0: and had an or on there at the quarterback position.
1: That's what I suggested. Because Stefanski said he wasn't going to make the decision known or whatever, the announcement known, until the last minute. I think he was joking a little bit, but I also don't know if he was, because it's September 1st. Every other team in the NFL
2: Announced you don't their have to announce starters. You all you got to do is announce health.
0: Yeah, that's right. That's right. Yeah. That's exactly right.
1: You don't have to say who's starting. You just have to.
0: And also, internally, they probably know. Like, it's not like they're going to surprise Jake Matthews. Hey, surprise, you know, we're going to pull out an envelope when we get to Pittsburgh on Saturday, and we're going to reveal the identity of the starting quarterback. They probably already know what
1: they're
0: doing.
1: I think that's the reason why so many fans would like to know, because there might be some concern that they don't. Like,
0: no, I doubt that. Okay. Don't you?
1: I don't know. I honestly don't. I guess if we're going with, they could trick the Steelers a little bit into preparing for two quarterbacks. That's about the only thing I can come up with.
0: I would say this.
1: They don't know, because Penix has only practiced five times.
0: If they don't
1: fully cleared,
0: if they don't know by now, that's alarming. That would be very alarming.
3: Really?
0: I think. If they don't know by now. Mm-hmm. And when I say that, I mean, if they don't know that if, say, Penix is 100% healthy and clear and in a good place preparation-wise, he's going to be the starter. If they don't know that by now, that's alarming, in my opinion. But I don't think that's the case. I really still believe that, again, no one's told me anything. I base this on just a gut feeling. But I really believe that everything is set up for Michael Penix to have the green light to be the starting quarterback in Pittsburgh, and that is their plan. That is their intent, barring any kind of setback.
3: Were you called that game last weekend because you were filling in for West down here in Miami. Were you surprised he didn't play? Because I know we didn't get a chance to talk to you before then.
0: No, well, not surprised, because he kind of came out and said he wasn't going to play, right?
3: Before that announcement came out, were you
1: surprised? That was Wednesday.
0: But before the announcement, maybe a little.
3: Okay.
0: Yeah, to be honest, maybe a little. Well, in fact, we talked about it last Tuesday. Right. I thought, you know, I hope they play him, but I also hope they're really conservative with him.
3: Right.
0: They just have him hand the ball off three times or have him do something really easy. In that sense, prior to his revelation that he wasn't going to play, I was a little surprised. Okay. I thought, oh, you know, it would be nice just to try it for three plays. I mean, they had Drake London out there for a couple plays. I think everyone other than Penix and Bijan Robinson, offensively, they were out there and played. So, I don't know. It did surprise me a little, but I also don't read anything into it. Like, I think there's been this narrative out there that we should indict Penix for not playing, even though he was medically clear, that it might be a bad indication about Penix's mind frame or whatever. I think that's going a little too deep into it.
3: Because it is.
0: Okay, good. I'm not the only one then.
1: That's part of too why I just wish that they would, like, if they know, announce it. And I know that they don't need to worry about this kind of stuff, but, like, people got to fill airtime, and people are coming up with wild theories about Penix doesn't have that dog in him or
0: great
1: something
0: point. No,
1: like
0: no, no, no, no, no. That's like, a really good point. That is an absolutely very valid point, that if there's a competitive reason for not identifying who your starter is, and I think there is a competitive reason, but if that reason exists, then the consequence of that is that you're going to have those narratives start to surface to fill that vacuum. So they've got to make the decision there, is it worth that consequence? I think from a football standpoint, probably.
1: What we say and do and talk about and all that stuff hopefully isn't dictating decisions that are being made. If they think that they have a competitive advantage for whatever, either this or some other situation, then they need to do that. They need to take the competitive advantage
0: and
1: let us have the conversations that we're going
0: to
1: have.
0: Exactly. I'm sorry to interrupt. I also thought that Tua and Cooper Rush both played pretty well on Friday. I know Tua had the drop snap. I don't know if they talked about this on the TV broadcast. Arch made a really good point. Neusel had come out, and you put a lefty center
3: in.
0: That's
3: why I asked this yesterday. I said, who was the center?
0: Yeah, it was the lefty center. It was the backup center.
1: Neusel's lefty, too, I think.
3: But I think he snaps.
1: Levin's righty?
0: Or maybe I have this reversed. Maybe I have that reversed. I'm sorry. But it was a different hand.
1: Got it.
0: So that was weird. You know, Dave said in watching the replay, he thought it was still on Penix to be able to ride it. You know, that Penix was not blameless in that fumble.
1: Tua.
0: But, oh my

0: goodness.
1: This was is what not blameless. What they're doing to
0: yeah,
1: us,
0: I
1: man.
0: Know. Now they're scrambling us all up. Outside of that, though, I thought, and everyone's going to focus on the fumble, but I thought Tua played pretty well. I thought Cooper Rush played pretty well. The game got a little weird once we got into the third quarter, and it was backups on both sides. But, you know, the interception that Strand had in the second half was not his fault. It was off a bobble. I think the only incompletion that Tua had essentially was a throwaway. Mm-hmm. And I want to say Strand or Rush completed his first seven or eight passes. Like, I thought for the most part they were pretty good. Now, one thing I'll say about the Miami Dolphins.
2: They stink.
0: That team is stank.
2: Yes. I mean,
0: like, and they kept all of their starters out.
1: Right.
0: And what I was told down there was they had no choice because they are so thin that they could not run the risk of anyone of consequence getting hurt in that preseason game. So, the Miami, I mean, when Jeff Hafley, their head coach, is coming out and saying, you know, we're going to evaluate ourselves this year on, you know, how we develop rather than wins and losses. That's that is a pretty damning statement. That team is really going to struggle this year. But nonetheless, you know, again, a couple miscues here or there aside, I feel pretty good just from a momentum that you can take out of the preseason standpoint. I feel pretty good about where this team is right now.
2: I got a Big Ten question for you, Mike. Is it now or never for Oregon?
0: Now, as far as winning the national championship?
2: Yeah.
0: I don't know. They got a lot of NIL money up there.
2: Right.
0: Yeah, I don't know. They have a good coach and a lot of NIL. So I don't necessarily think it's now or never. I think they have a really good schedule. I think they have a really good team. Like, a lot of things have fallen into place where they should be able to make a run this year. I don't understand the love for Indiana, and I hope those words don't come back and haunt me, but you're taking the best player in the country off that team. And Cignetti's a great coach, and they still have a lot of talent, but I think they're going to take a monstrous step back at quarterback.
2: Right.
0: With Mendoza not with them anymore. So I think the door is really open in the Big Ten for a team like Oregon to be right there at the end and win the Big Ten championship and maybe be the number one seed going into the playoff. Ohio State, obviously, they're preseason number one. I think there's an extremely good chance they're going to have a loss in the next 2 weeks. So, yeah, I mean, Oregon is probably in the most control of their own destiny in the Big Ten right now. But I don't think it's now or never. I don't get that vibe. Okay.
2: Like, I was just curious. It was them, and then obviously SC just played this past weekend.
0: Yeah.
2: And they were fine.
0: Yeah. They were fine.
2: They were fine.
0: Yeah, that's a tough game. Right. I mean, you have no atmosphere. That stadium is empty. You're playing San Jose State, which, you know, it's their Super Bowl. They're going to be really cranked up for it. USC was fine. They took care of business, did nothing wrong. You know, we're going to learn a lot about USC when they get into late September and October. I mean, they have kind of a gauntlet schedule, including I think they play Indiana and Ohio State and Penn State, and they have to go into a whiteout of Penn State, like, all in a row like that. So we'll see about that. I've noticed that USC has been a trendy pick to be that last non-auto qualifier into the playoff, maybe be the fourth Big Ten team in the playoff. I certainly think that's possible. You know, they're very, very talented, but they have got to navigate a gauntlet of a schedule. I think it is more likely that Andy's guys sneak in as that fourth Big Ten team, Washington. I think it's more likely for them than it is for USC.
1: Well, the game October 3rd between Washington and USC goes a long way. You're right, though. This is a gauntlet. They beat, obviously, they just beat San Jose State, right? They got Fresno State, Louisiana, and Rutgers to start. So they'll be 4-0. But then they get Oregon at home, Washington at home, Penn State at Penn State.
0: Whiteout game.
1: By Wisconsin, at Wisconsin. Ohio State, Indiana.
0: Yeah, forget it.
1: I mean, that's tough.
0: If they get through that with anything less than three losses, that's a playoff team.
1: Right. Yeah, then they're a playoff team.
0: Right.
1: Yeah. Because then they'll finish with Maryland and UCLA.
0: Yeah, they'll be fine by that point.
1: Games.
0: Yeah. So if they can get out of that stretch with less than three losses, they're going to the playoffs.
1: And the same thing is true in the SEC as well. Finding a way to navigate those schedules, and not everybody has the same schedule.
0: That's right.
1: Some team, you get this team early, or maybe you get them at home, so there's obviously benefits there. But finding a way to navigate those schedules and not picking up three losses is... I mean, it's going to be really, really tough.

0: Also, don't rule out the possibility of a three-loss team getting in as an at-large this year. And Ohio State, I'm looking at you. Because if Ohio State loses close at Texas and then, say, you know, they have two Big Ten losses that are somewhat respectable, they're going to be in the top 12 probably with three losses. So I think this is the year where you could see multiple three-loss teams potentially get in as at-large, depending on, like, you're not going to be able to do that if you're Kentucky, or if you're Iowa. But if you're Ohio State or Georgia or Texas, and you have three losses, and like Texas, say, loses close to Ohio State, they're going to be fine, I think.
1: What do you think, pull this up real quick, what do you think happens on Thursday night between Colorado and Georgia Tech?
0: I think Georgia Tech gets them.
2: I do too.
0: I think Georgia Tech, in fact, I feel very good about Georgia Tech in this game.
1: I think Georgia Tech might roll.
2: I think too.
0: Yeah.
2: I love what Deion said, though. I'm so glad he
0: very honest.
2: I love it.
0: Very honest.
2: Okay, you know, like last year?
0: Hey, remember, Tech had a lot of turnover problems last year against Colorado.
2: I remember Haynes King would not go away.
0: But if they clean that up, I agree. I think that could be a route.
1: Yeah. Thank you, Mike.
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1: All right, we'll come back. 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So 45 minutes of football coming up to start the noon hour. 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

0: 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NFL No Huddle just a couple of minutes away as we are a week and a day away from the opening game of the 2026 NFL season. Falcons still a few more days than that. We'll get into a couple of different college football topics in about 20 minutes as we've got some Kirby Smart audio from practice, some Lane Kiffin.
1: Oh, God, this dude.
0: Deion
1: this,
0: Sanders
1: this,
0: getting ready to take this on Georgia
1: damn
0: Tech
1: dork.
0: On Thursday.
1: This damn dork. I never seen nobody. He went to the leadership committee.
0: Yeah, got to ask him.
1: Yeah, whatever. Got
0: to talk to the player leadership.
1: Whatever.
0: See if they're cool with it. This
1: whatever.
0: Guy's going to come take your job. You cool with that?
1: Yeah.
0: No, he was in the NFL last week. Well, I'm bringing him anyway.
1: Yeah.
0: All right.
1: Yeah.
0: Cool.
1: Exactly.
0: Thanks for having
1: this.
0: Okay,
1: you're bringing a guy. I've been starting so and so all.
0: Yeah.
1: All
0: been
1: summer.
0: Sweating my ass off. Oxford,
1: all off season. All
0: in Baton Rouge.
1: All off season, baby. Yeah. I've been sweating and everything like
0: working.
1: That. And I'm gonna sit at this meeting and say, yeah, I want you to bring a guy in that's gonna maybe take my job.
0: Yeah.
1: Yeah. Okay.
0: You know, we got to do what's best for the team. To hell with that.
1: Yeah,
0: I think I'm best for the team. All right. I've been out here busting my ass.
1: Yeah.
0: I got a good rapport with these guys. All right, bring them in, I guess. I can't stop you.
1: Yeah, whatever.
0: Here, give him half my NIL.
1: Yeah, whatever, man.
0: Yes, it's all very silly. But you know what? At least we're 2 days away from the game starting.
1: Yes.
0: And the nonsense is not going to stop.
1: No.
0: But at least we can talk about the game.
1: Because, you know, the nonsense.
0: Instead of the nonsense.
1: This nonsense happens before the game on Thursday.
0: Right. Oh, yeah. No, Thursday will be the games as well as the trial.
1: Yes. Goodness gracious, man.
0: I know people keep saying, like, you know, Saturdays will solve it all.
1: No.
0: We'll wash it away with Saturdays.
1: We sure?
0: No, well, because, I mean, like, literally, the game I'm most looking forward to isn't even going to be on Saturday because of the nonsense of college football. It's on Sunday. And normally it was the weekend of Thanksgiving,
1: right.
0: But it'll be Sunday this year because of the nonsense of college football. So the sentiment is there. The games. The games will wash it away. But it can't just be Saturday because we got games Thursday, Friday, Saturday, Sunday, and Monday. We got 5 days of games because we have to do that now.
1: Yeah.
0: But I'm not going to complain.
1: No, we're not.
0: I'm looking forward to watching college football.
1: The funniest one of the 49ers impersonator is the guy. Somebody did switch their number to 7, who plays wide receiver. But the funniest thing was the one I saw this morning, Buck, and I laughed my ass off. So he's getting his hair braided, and the DM is that, hey, I'm sure you know me. I'll be in the DMV next week on business. And everybody told me that Nadine's 24/7 braid is a shop is the spot. He said, I'm looking to get some permanent locks installed. I don't have much hair to work with, but I heard y'all make anything happen. Don't even matter the price to me.
0: Not to him.
1: Yep.
0: Balling ass.
1: I play for the 49ers with the football emoji.
0: Mm-hmm.
1: By the way, so I'll need security while I'm there.
0: Mm-hmm.
1: He is in this picture with Nadine.
0: Yep.
1: And one of the women.
0: Yep, one of the other ladies who couldn't wait to get in the picture with the 49ers wide receiver.
1: Yes, with 49ers gear and a damn helmet,
0: in
1: Andy.
0: In Washington, D.C.
1: He has the helmet.
0: He's in Washington, D.C.
1: I don't want to look at no more of him. I don't want to look no more of him.
0: I don't know.
1: I'm trying. How do you block words so I don't have to see him no more? After this man pulled up to Nadine's with the Scully, the dry fit and the helmet. Maybe the Scully and the dry fit.
0: He brought the helmet.
1: He brought
0: with him
1: the damn helmet
0: to Washington D.C.
1: because he wants to see how the braids feel on his helmet
0: in the off season.
1: Yeah, he wants to see how the helmet. He wants to see how the helmet fits with the locks.
0: Fair enough. Makes sense, right?
1: God,
0: you got to make sure that it works during the games. I understand what you're saying about blocking, but I don't know. Maybe I either want to see no more of it.
1: Or all of it.
0: Because it continues to get more and more ridiculous.
1: Oh,
0: this man, I'm sure you know who I am.
1: That guy's mugshot.
0: Oh, he sure is.
1: Yeah.
0: Wait, again, what's he arrested for?
1: Oh, no.
0: I mean, I know you're not supposed to lie.

0: of needs it either, but he had his helmet at the braid spot in Washington, D.C.
1: Yeah.
0: His 49ers helmet.
1: I need security.
0: What a goof.
1: I might need security,
0: man.
1: By the way.
0: What an absolute.
1: Oh, man.
0: What a joke. All right, let's get to it.
1: God, no lie.
2: We're going no huddle.
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4: Let's go now, let's go! Set!
0: All right, NFL No Huddle here to kick off the noon hour as a lot of teams are continuing to maneuver the back end of their rosters, cuts, signings, whatnot. Cowboys named Sam Howell their backup quarterback, meaning they've waived Joe Milton.
1: Yeah, I'm sure they're going to put Milton on the practice squad. Nobody's going to pick him up.
0: I don't know.
1: Yeah.
0: Got a couple text messages from people saying, oh, we should go get him. Not the Falcons, but other teams. Browns.
1: Yeah.
0: Seahawks.
1: Yeah, go get them, but don't.
0: Just people I know that are diehard fans.
1: You don't have to sign him.
0: You don't have to.
1: Just sign to practice squad.
0: Yeah.
1: Just sign to practice squad.
0: But again, he got waved. Like,
1: yeah, he got waved. There's a reason for everything.
0: I've seen the video of him throwing the ball 75 yards. I know he can do that.
1: No, the dude has tools.
0: Yeah, but what about 70?
1: What about everything else? He can. Hey, what Denzel say? You can throw it a mile, but you can't pitch it 2 feet.
0: Exactly.
1: Yeah.
0: Exactly right. Jets named Cade Klubnik as their backup as well. Bailey Zappe will be on the practice.
1: Yeah, I mean, you still have the experience of Bailey Zappe. That's the thing with Joe Milton is that, you know, I think, you know, when you look at Sam Howell, he is who he is. He is what he is. Sam Howell's like Cooper Rush to me.
0: Yes, backup quarterback.
1: Backup quarterback. Yeah. They're backup quarterback.
0: Probably get paid for 10 years plus to be in the NFL.
1: Exactly.
0: The Steelers reportedly will not negotiate with cornerback Joey Porter Jr. in season.
1: Makes sense.
0: He's activated off the PUP list, but yeah, I mean, that's... Yeah, it's either a holdout or
1: not. Or and he's in a situation. I mean, second round pick, so he didn't get a fifth year option and all those different things like that.
0: He's been really good.
1: He's been good, Andy. He's been good, and now you're going into a season right now that you haven't done anything all summer, you know, and that's going to be one of those things where you just hope everything goes well with him. But yeah, I mean, I don't think he's not going to play. I think that's the biggest thing. I don't think he's not going to play.
0: I don't either. But boy, would it be nice if he didn't week one.
1: Yeah.
0: Against a team that doesn't even have their starting quarterback name.
1: But the
0: yet.
1: Thing about it is, how effective he's going to be. He ain't done
0: that's
1: nothing
0: true,
1: all
0: that's
1: summer.
0: That's a good point. Maybe you do want him.
1: They're not going to put him on damn Drake, and he ain't done it all summer.
0: That's a good point.
1: Yeah,
0: that's a good point. Maybe having him out there week one would actually benefit the Falcons. 49ers head coach Kyle Shanahan says he misspoke. Didn't mean to say that George Kittle had a setback in his recovery.
1: What did he say?
0: I guess he said he had a setback in his recovery.
1: Oh, I mean, that's what I'm saying. How was the question?
0: Shanahan's had a weird offseason.
1: No, the 49ers have had a weird one.
0: And I understand part of it is because he got in a bad car accident. He had, like, serious concussion stuff coming out of it. But, like, and then he was like, nah, it was my fault. Well, I was self-driving car, but I caused the accident.
1: Yeah.
0: When the police report was like, that was her fault. He's like, no, it was my fault. He's been misspeaking all offseason.
1: Yeah. I don't know.
0: Maybe he's still dealing with some of the side effects of the concussion. I don't know. Not sure.
1: Yeah, but it's been a weird one out there. But the thing with Kittle's is, I mean, he's back fast as hell from that Achilles. He is.
0: But that was a playoff game.
1: Yeah.
0: Was it not?
1: Yeah, man. He is. He is. And I think, you know, the biggest thing is, like, you know, you don't want anything to happen to George. George is so vital in what they do. But, you know, I mean, he's coming back early from it. But if it's healed, if he's out there. Because you remember when they had the tight end, that tight end conference, whatever they usually do. And I saw him out there running. I was like, what the hell are you doing? He can barely run.
0: Right.
1: And that was a couple months ago.
0: Mm-hmm.
1: So, yeah, hopefully he holds up. I love watching George Kittle play.
0: Their whole there's five guys on that offense I love watching play that very likely could miss half the season. Mike Evans has been banged up the whole time since he's been there.
1: Yes.
0: Deebo Samuel's banged up every single season. George Kittle, obviously. Trent Williams. And that, not to mention the running back.
1: Mm-hmm.
0: Kind of every other year is healthy and then isn't healthy and was pretty healthy last year. So, but the 49ers, and they'll figure out a way to still be decent because Kyle Shanahan's a great coach and they have a lot of talent. But, like, if they somehow get some injury luck with all those guys, they're as good as anybody. I mean, they're probably not as good as the Rams and Seahawks, but they're right, you know, they're right
1: there.
0: They
1: can coach with them because you know who McVay can't beat? Kyle.
0: Yeah, it's true. Can't beat Kyle Shanahan.
1: Yeah, man.
0: Yeah.
1: This is Broderick Jones is going to compete with Terrence Steele. That makes so much sense. You don't trade a third and a fifth for an offensive lineman. Now, I know Terrence Steele, he just got a new contract a couple years ago from the Cowboys for the right tackle. But, I always thought Broderick was going to be a left tackle, though. But he's battling up with the right tackle.
0: Aaron Donald misses practice.
1: You're talking about practice?
0: Already. So he signed, I guess, quote, Sean McVay, part of the plan all along.
1: Yeah, man.
0: He's not going to Australia. He just doesn't want to go to Australia.
1: Yeah, I wouldn't either.
0: That's the main thing.
1: I wouldn't either, man. But I think, you know, the biggest thing now is this, you know.
0: You guys holler at me when you're back in L.A.
1: Yeah, the Rams are the villain and all this other crap, you know, as far as, you know, it's not.

0: there, and I'm like, well, technically they did everything right. Aaron Donald was just on the retirement list. I'm pretty sure that, you know, Sean probably
1: he didn't retire with the plan that 3 years from now they're gonna get the next greatest pass rusher in NFL history, and I'm going to join them.
2: He didn't. Yeah. They also didn't win the Super Bowl last year.
0: They didn't. There's no guarantee they're going to win it this year.
2: It's not like we're talking about some sort of evil dynasty or something like that.
1: I do find this ramp-up hilarious.
2: Here's what I think is happening. I think they're partially, because it's the same city, I think they're catching Dodgers strays. I think because the Dodgers and the Rams both play in L.A., people are already mad at the Dodgers for all the crap they're doing.
0: That could be.
2: They're like, well, the Rams are doing the same thing. And they're not really doing the same thing.
0: Because
2: the NFL actually has a salary cap.
0: Exactly. So, I mean, get over yourself and all those different things. Odell is switching back 13. Love it. Love it. Love it. Love it. Love it. And Za'Darius Smith is switching back to old 55.
2: Okay.
0: Here, he's going to wear 55, which is, that's his number.
2: Who had to get cut for that to happen?
0: Kendall. Channing.
2: Oh, Channing.
0: Yeah. I love Channing. I kind of figured where his path was going to be in the NFL. I thought it would definitely be special teams. And maybe he'll bring him back. I don't know.
2: Practice squad, maybe?
0: Yeah. Practice squad, filled out. We talked, especially the running back. I know there was some, I'm using the air quotes, concern about them only having two running backs on active roster.
2: It wasn't concern. It was panic.
0: Concern about what?
2: People were panicked.
0: They don't play this Sunday. There's a possibility that they go into Pittsburgh on Sunday with two running backs. Because you know what? They'll sign one afterwards. One probably Goodson. So they don't have to guarantee his contract.
2: They don't have to guarantee his contract, yeah. I mean, they did put Goodson on the practice squad. They also put Cash Jones on the practice squad.
0: Yeah, I'm so happy for Cash. You're talking about this young man walking to Georgia. Doesn't get it. I mean, plays, gives you everything. Doesn't go up to the combine. Has an amazing pro day at Georgia. Gets an opportunity to come in when they brought him as a low-level free agent. Undrafted free agent. And for him to work his way all the way up and then get an opportunity, I love it.
2: No doubt.
0: I never in a million years thought he was going to be on the original 53. But for him to be on the practice squad, I think that's just freaking awesome. Good for him.
2: No, it is. Good for him. It's great. Darnay Holmes is another guy that was on the practice squad.
0: He's a guy, Andy, that can come play.
2: He'll play.
0: Yeah, he'll play. But, I mean, because the 13 DBs, that's entirely too many.
2: Yes.
0: Yes, that's entirely too many.
2: But we also have seen, every team has this, but every year, the last five, the Falcons have dealt with tons of issues injury-wise in the secondary. It might not be early because they have so much depth there right now at corner, and obviously they want Avion Terrell to be their nickel when things start. Hopefully he remains healthy and plays well enough to be the nickel all season, but yeah, man, Darnay Holmes will probably play some games in November and December.
0: Right.
2: Kobe Bryant, also a guy that played a little bit at the end of the season last year. Yeah, everybody loves him.
0: I don't know why he's so... He's so funny to me, man.
2: They said he's always in charge of the music in the locker room.
0: Oh, my God.
2: And he only plays NBA Young
0: Blood. I definitely can't believe that.
2: It's like 8 a.m. on a Tuesday.
0: I definitely can't believe that.
2: Hey, man, can we turn...
0: Have you seen the clip?
2: Turn it down just a little.
0: Mookie Betts' podcast or whatever he does. He has a sit-down podcast. He had Austin Riley on.
2: Uh-uh.
0: Oh, it's pretty funny, man. Because they were talking about... The music in the locker room.
2: A lot of country and a lot of Latin.
0: Dubon and then Dom Smith, they control the music.
2: Okay.
0: It's very interesting.
2: What are they playing?
0: I don't know. He just said it's very interesting because they're like one in the front of the bus with one and one in the back of the bus with one. It's freaking awesome.
2: All right.
0: Yeah.
2: Good. All right. We'll come back. We'll get through a handful of different college football topics as college football kicks off. Not even this weekend. College

0: football kicks off in 2 days, right here. And I had it kicked off last week, too, in week zero. We talk about week zero like it doesn't happen.
1: We really do, though.
0: But it really did. They played those games, and they count. And then week one, but it also is kind of week one because it's week zero, and the next year everybody starts on the same weekend, and they're going to call it week zero anyway.
2: They didn't release a new AP poll, so it's all lumped into one.
0: Yeah, and our college fantasy doesn't count it. So, oh, we better have a draft for that probably pretty soon, huh? Because they got games this weekend. Is that, when is that happening? Because we got the Coke fantasy draft tomorrow.
1: It's this week, if I'm not mistaken.
0: Okay.
1: I just have to...
0: I better look at that.
2: Can't draft Jaden Maiava because you'll be missing two games from last week and Friday night.
3: Where y'all going for the Coke draft?
0: Ventanas.
3: Oh, okay. Did anyone all with it?
0: Well, last year it was at Stats. They forgot to book Ventanas. They booked it too late. And then this year it's back. All right. We'll be back with some college football. 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
8: 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Aaron Donald back in the zone for the LA Rams, coming out of retirement to join star-studded Los Angeles. And while a lot of the plaudits and a lot of the attention will be spent on the Rams offense with head coach Sean McVay and reigning MVP quarterback Matthew Stafford, it's the defense that could be truly legendary this year for the Rams with Donald and Myles Garrett. I'm Nick Custer.
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3: The Falcons finalized their practice squad yesterday, adding linebackers Jahsir Abdullah and Jared Ivey, and offensive lineman Cameron Williams off waivers. They also waived Jamie Robinson, Natron Brooks, and Zach Harrison. The Braves lost 7-3 to the Giants, snapping their 7-game win streak. They'll face the Nationals tonight with A.J. Smith-Shawver starting. I'm Allie Mack.
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1: It's Bloody Tuesday for the Athens, baby.
0: That's right.
1: Bloody.
0: First Bloody Tuesday of the fall. It's not kind of fall. Of football season.
1: Yeah.
0: We'll get to some Kirby Smart Audio in just a minute. They've got their first game of the year on Saturday at 3 at home. Brandon Adams is going to join us. He'll be covered in blood when he joins us at 1:20 to talk some Georgia football with him as well. We'll get back into the big story of the day, top of the 1 o'clock.
1: Did you know that Jonathan Kuminga was the best Hawk after he got here after the trade deadline?
0: Well, depending on who you listen to around town. I heard that.
1: Oh, man.
0: I watched him play a lot of games and also not play a lot of games as well because he was injured.
1: He's the best player.
0: He was all right.
1: Hey, best player on the team, baby.
0: I don't know who is this person that said that. I see that it's on the audio sheet. I don't know who.
1: Oh, I don't know.
0: Plus his agent.
1: Yes, agent said it.
0: That makes sense.
1: Yes, agent said it. So that's, okay. That's what made it so funny that his agent said it. I was like, oh, okay.
0: No, a couple nice games.
1: No problem. He had a hell of a dunk that damn one he went over and just shaka.
0: And that left-handed kind of like almost like on his way down from jumping so high.
1: Yeah.
0: Yeah, no, Jonathan Kuminga is a high flyer.
1: Yeah, man.
0: There's other issues too.
1: Yeah, but that's okay.
0: I didn't realize. I thought Aaron Turner was like a NBA insider for Yahoo or something like that. So his agent said he was good. Yeah, cool. Got it.
1: Yeah. And Tony Romo has released a statement. Yeah, he's talked about, obviously, he's pled no contest to his OWI.
0: Different states have different.
1: Yeah, that says OWI.
0: There's DUIs, there's DWIs, and there's OWIs, and I think they're all the same thing.
1: Yeah, but basically he's saying he's alcohol dependent and all those different things and everything like that. So pray for Tony. Okay. Pray for Tony and all those other, that other stuff.
0: Do you think it makes a difference as far as his future at CBS? I mean, kind of probably does. If they're trying to get out of his contract on a behavior clause,
1: yes,
0: and he says he's an alcoholic,
1: yes,
0: maybe that changes their.
1: But I mean,
0: to do that.
1: If you look at all the times in this business, how many of them dudes weren't?
0: Yeah,
1: you know, what
0: or
1: I mean?
0: Like admitted that, or they admitted were, that they were, or something like that.
1: Yeah.
0: But I think openly admitting, I don't know. I'm not sure. I mean, obviously, if that's true, which seems like it probably is, get help and get. Get well, hopefully, but CBS has kind of wanted him out of there for a little while.
1: It seems
0: while.
1: Like they made that tired, Tony. Like, Tony don't prep no more, nothing seems like.
0: Kind of starting to feel like that. Plus, also, I don't know. I'm not going to sit here and say it's not like I did every Wade Ford show feeling my 100% best.
1: Right.
0: Last year or the years before. But Tony was on TV looking pretty puffy.
1: Real stuff.
0: Some of these
1: real
0: Sundays.
1: Stubbly and puffy. Stubbly and puffy.
0: All right. Okay, let's get to some college football stuff. Let's hear from Kirby Smart. You're right.
1: It is
0: Bloody Tuesday in Athens. This is a weird one that has been talked about a lot in the lead up to this year's college football opener. It's hot out. I mean, it's that time of year. Here's Kirby. College Football Corner.
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0: Smyrna Golf Champion Andy Bunker.
1: It is a big deal.
0: And the guy who would have been as productive as Brock Bowers in college if he got the same amount of targets, Randy McMichael.
2: All right, now we can do it.
3: Yes.
2: Here's Kirby Smart talking about it being hot.
4: Being acclimated to a game-type atmosphere in that heat, because you don't ever play games a lot of times. We practice in it, but we did get to scrimmage in it. So I'll be interested to see as much about our players as I do about our fans and see if they can handle it, see if you guys can handle it. Y'all get out of that air conditioning, y'all come out there with us, see if y'all can handle 110 heat index and go up and down the field with 25 pounds of pads on. You think you'll be all right? Absolutely. If you wear all the equipment, I'll give it to you. I'll put your ass out there. You'll be like these pro players coming back. Just slower and older.
2: There you go, Kirby. Yeah, it's going to be hot.
3: It's going to be hot, dude. And I will always tell everybody there's nothing because I've always played at home. I've only played like two games on the road to start of seasons. And so many times they was reminding me the first game, dude, it's the hottest I've ever been in my damn life.
2: Hot.
3: But you know what it is? They hot too.
2: Yeah.
3: Yeah. They hot too.
2: That was 20 years ago,
3: yeah.
2: Right?
3: Yeah, it's going to be hot. It's always hot on the first game in the South in college football. It's always hot.
2: And that was like some sort of excuse for the fans not being there at the Coliseum last weekend. It's L.A.
3: Somebody was trying to make an excuse and said that L.A. is just as humid as the South around this time.
2: Oh, well, no, that's not
3: correct. You done lost all your damn mind.
2: That's a person who's never been to the South this time of year.
3: Exactly.
2: It's hot in L.A., but it's not humid.
3: Yes.
2: Not like this.
3: Thank you.
2: But again, it's hot every year.
3: Everybody's hot.
2: Yeah. Most of the games that'll be played this weekend will be played in hot.
3: Yes.
2: They've been practicing all August and July in the hot.
3: Goodness gracious.
2: I think they'll be all right. Hydrate. Maybe they can get some hydration breaks in the World Cup.
3: Get you some of them drips.
2: Get some more commercials.
3: Get you some of them damn drips before the game and just go about your business.
2: Yeah, man.
3: Really?
2: Probably be all right.
3: Yeah.
2: Here's Lane Kiffin talking about what it took to meet with his team and make sure everybody was cool with this decision.
5: I met with our leadership committee of our players, and I asked them, it's your team. What do you want to do? If these players are allowed to be added to rosters, what do you want to do? And every one of them was emphatic about they can help us win, bring them. And, you know, we understand that, you know, we have a team that's practiced together, worked together all offseason, but one of them said, hey, this is how it works at the next level, and this is how the real world works.
3: What?
5: You know, there aren't days you can't bring employees into certain jobs to help the company. So that made me feel a little better in the struggle and being torn back and forth.
3: Kiss my ass, Lane. You didn't struggle with nothing.
2: Yeah.
3: Okay?
2: Must have been a real struggle.
3: You didn't struggle with nothing. All right, you're trying to put it on these kids is the reason these other kids are coming back. All right, whatever, man. just stop. Just stop. I do one thing. They better obliterate Clemson this weekend.
2: Yeah. Yep.
3: Obliterate.
2: Yep. They're going to have to really be.
3: Yes.
2: Yeah.
3: Yes. They better obliterate them. I don't, because I got no sense or no feel about what Clemson is at all. But they better, I mean, because you're telling me that you had this leadership committee come up there and say, yeah, we're cool with it, when you've already put in the wheels in motion for these kids to come back.
2: Yeah, they're coming.
3: They're coming.
2: They're coming. So what are you going to say?
3: So what are you going to say?
2: The other thing, too, is like, are any tight ends on the leadership committee?
3: I don't know.
2: Because maybe those guys aren't cool with it.
3: You know what I mean? Yeah. Like, dude, I've been grinding.
2: Did you ask Tre'Dez Green what he thinks about it?
3: I've been grinding since January. You know what I mean? And now I work my way up, and now you're going to bring another. I mean, that's the only thing, because he's had 2 weeks of this time to say he talked to the leadership committee. Now, these kids already said they were coming back. Then you went to them? So what if they would have said no?
2: Well, he wouldn't have brought him.
3: Right? Yeah, right.
2: He was having a real struggle.
3: Yeah, right.
2: It was an internal struggle.
3: Yeah.
2: You know, Lane wrestles with a lot
3: of
2: choices.
3: He does not wrestle with nothing.
2: He doesn't wrestle with anything.
3: He doesn't wrestle with nothing, man.
2: Oh, man.
3: Whatever.
2: Yeah, no, it's funny. I've always liked LSU for one reason or another. I don't know why.
3: I love fun players. I love the players.
2: Great atmosphere. Yes. Obviously, love Bo Johnson and want him to be happy as he can be generally.
3: I love every teammate I've ever had from LSU. Big World was, I love a guy named Big World.
2: I'm not rooting for LSU this year.
3: Yeah, name was Big World. Big World was from Baton Rouge, Louisiana.
6: And so, over the locker room, this season, there's a big poster that says, in order to be a champion, you have to be the villain in somebody else's story.

0: true, I guess.
1: You know, technically true. I like my villains to be intimidating. Ain't nothing intimidating about Lane.
0: Very true.
1: Yeah, I like my, you know what I mean? I like, you know, but it is what it is, man. This dude, I'm not even, again, gets too much credit for never doing anything. But, like, if they got Sam Levy, and I'm still not sure where he is with that leg, with the foot injury and all those different things. And then, you know, they're still young men. And there's a whole lot of hoopla around him. Maybe, Lane, maybe you can take the criticism because you've had people try to burn your house down and all that other stuff and throw rocks at you.
0: Didn't they name, like, a sewage treatment facility after
1: him?
0: They've
1: done all this. So you can handle it because he gets all that and he still gets to move upward.
0: Right.
1: You know what I mean? It'll be interesting. Yeah. Because you're not telling me that there was somebody else, a tight end was in. They must have all freshman tight ends. Because usually the upper is usually the proven seniors
0: right,
1: and guys
0: like
1: that.
0: Yeah, the leadership committee.
1: Yeah. That's what I usually
0: is. Yeah, Tre'Davious Green, I don't think he's a junior. Yeah. I don't think he's on the leadership
1: committee. Texas Tech. Yeah, it was probably 10-1, and he was the only one holding out.
0: Actually, guys, I have a couple of concerns about us bringing back this guy.
1: Yeah, I'm the start tight end.
0: Yeah, I was hoping to play this year. Well, you can.
1: Yeah,
0: we'll go 12 personnel.
2: He just got either the 7 or the 18, I think.
0: Did he really?
1: Did he get the 7? I know they gave the 1-2.
2: There was 2 7s. I know one offense, one on defense.
0: Yeah. This has him listed at 14.
2: All right, he's a good player. I don't think he's going to have to fight for playing time.
0: That's 2 7s. That's how they painted it to him.
1: Oh, and then Tua got a burner, but for transparency, Tua does not run his social media accounts.
0: So Tua didn't forget to switch the burner. Whoever runs his social media accounts forgot to.
1: Yes,
0: that's better.
1: Yeah, that's better, man. I don't see Tua as a burner account guy.
0: I don't think Tua does a lot of social media these days.
1: Neither.
0: He's a full time dad.
1: Yeah.
0: We'll be right back with the back page with Bo on Sports Radio 92.9 The Game.
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1: Twenty minutes away from getting back into the big story of the day, kick off the 1 o'clock hour. Just kind of a weird day yesterday for the Braves. Game wasn't even supposed to happen. Kind of got played like that. But anyway, we'll get back into what happened last night with the Braves. They're back at it today as well. Brandon Adams at 1:20 to talk to the Georgia football. All things college football as everything gets underway this week. And we're an hour away from the AMA, just a couple of minutes away from the back page with Bo.
2: Dude, I had this story and I lost it. I was trying to save it. I thought it was so cool because tennis is obviously on. And they were talking about, you remember, what was that? The Serena movie with Will Smith in it. King me?
1: King Richard?
2: King Richard, yeah. Well, I guess the girl who played Serena, the younger Serena movie, is making her, is an actually professional golfer who's
1: an actual tennis player?
2: Yeah, who's playing
1: today. That's really cool.
2: Yeah, I saw that just a little while ago, man.
1: That's fun.
2: That's awesome.
1: Yeah.
2: I love it. And then I saw Naomi Osaka came out looking like AI. Had the double headband, the arm sleeve, came out with a wedding dress hoodie on. Like, I mean, hey,
1: that's great.
2: It's all about style, man.
1: When you said that, I thought you meant she was wearing like some old Iversons to play in.
2: No,
1: which would be so
2: awesome.
1: Cool.
2: She came with the headband that AI used to wear, the two-tone one, and then with the arm sleeve. I was like, okay.
1: I'm not a sneakerhead because, you know, I'm not.
2: I'm
1: not anything head.
2: I don't know what defines a sneakerhead.
1: I think you have to call yourself one and have a bunch of shoes.
2: Okay.
1: But I don't know.
2: I got a bunch of shoes, Andy.
1: Yeah, but you don't call yourself a sneakerhead.
2: I do not.
1: So then you're one for two.
2: Okay.
1: And I like shoes. And so I follow, some Instagram accounts that'll post stuff about them. And, I guess Nike is releasing the Agassi tennis shoes that came out all back in the day. They're re-releasing those.
2: Yes.
1: Those are so good.
2: I wish.
1: I'm not a sneakerhead.
2: I wish those were one of those days. Because I never, like, growing up as a kid, I never really asked for a lot of stuff because I knew mama couldn't afford it. So I never really was the type of kid to ask for. I sure asked for those, dude. I wanted them Ags. I did. But yeah, now that I'm a grown up now and can afford them, I don't want them.
1: I know.
2: Yeah.
1: I'm with you. Now that I can actually get all the stuff that I wanted when I was a kid, I don't get anything.
2: Yeah.
1: Yeah, and they had I guess they're re-releasing like a whole bunch of Agassi Nikes because he had a great run. If you were a Nike athlete, really in any sport, between like 1991 and 1995, they got you a great signature shoe.
2: Yeah.
1: Like the Penny Hardaway run of shoes that he had. Obviously the Agassiz we're talking about. I don't even know if Nike makes like signature baseball shoes anymore. The run that Griffey went on in the 90s with his shoes was so great.
2: So good.
1: Obviously the Jordans and all that too, but like, I don't know.
2: Who else had a good baseball shoe? Because Griffey had
3: Trout's
2: a lot
3: got one.
2: Of, huh?
3: Trout's got a few. I think they still make Trouts.
1: Do they? Okay.
3: But then they also make a lot of the Jordans in baseball.
2: But right, back in those days, who had a good, I know obviously Griffey's was awesome.
1: Frank Thomas had some pretty cool Reeboks, I thought.
2: Yeah,
1: those
2: Frank
1: Thomas's
2: were cool.
3: I think Bryce has a shoe. He's an Under Armour athlete.
1: Under Armour,
3: yeah.
1: But yeah, I don't know. There was something about the designs back in that era. I don't know who the people. Maybe Tinker Hatfield. I think was one of the guys that was involved in it. He was in that that Jordan movie that I watched where they made the shoe. I don't know. I don't know who was responsible for all that, but they were on a heater,
2: dude.
1: Anyway, they might get some of my money.
2: Yeah,
1: because those Agassiz.
2: You read now.
3: You talking about the ones with the hot pink on them?
1: Yeah,
3: turquoise, the gradient, and hot pink.
1: Gradient.
2: Only thing is, if you read the reports, only thing selling are the Jaws.
1: Really?
2: For Nike, yeah.
1: And those are good.
2: They're awesome.
1: Yeah. Whoever designed, and then unfortunately for them, it went the other way. Most of the players are great, and then the shoes, they're kind of not that great.
2: Right.
1: Ja was obviously great when he got the shoe, and it's kind of.
2: But everybody sold Nike. Everybody who had Nike
1: brands.
2: They're
1: nice. They're really nice.
2: Yes.
1: Kyrie had some good ones,
2: years
1: back. All right. Let's get to the back page with Bo.
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3: So we had two middle school games on Sunday. Did the Duluth Wildcats. We actually played who were at the time in first place. The North Gwinnett Bulldogs middle school team. So check out this stat line. This is across two games. Five innings pitched, four hits, three strikeouts, zero earned runs, two wins.
1: Nice.
2: Way to go.
3: Both the wins, and Duluth moves into first place team twice.
1: Exactly. That's awesome.
3: So,
1: great weekend.
3: Cool.
1: That's awesome.
3: She continues to do great things and is a lot of fun to watch. So speaking of youngsters, today is September 1st. That means rosters

0: expand in Major League Baseball. We go from 26 to 28. The Braves have made their decision on who they're calling up. And Blake Burkhalter, who has been the closer for the Gwinnett Stripers for most of the season, he carries a 1.48 ERA over 35 and two-thirds innings pitched in AAA. Across 24 innings in AAA, 35 total.
1: Setup
0: in
1: guy?
0: The minor. So he was their closer. Right. So he'll be, he'll be, sixth, seventh, eighth inning. I would imagine they'll put him into a medium leverage situation at first. Whenever he comes up and pitches in a game, that will be his major league debut.
1: Okay.
0: And then they're going to add Kyle Farmer, who actually broke spring training with the team at the beginning of the season.
2: Right.
0: Got released, got re signed to a minor league deal. He's coming up too. I would imagine one of them's expendable
2: because somebody's got to.
0: Suarez is going to come up in a few weeks. So I would imagine somebody's going to. Somebody's going to eat it to make room for him. So we'll see. But
2: they also have six starters right now, too.
0: Yeah, so. So you can add, you can now carry 14 pitchers, which is very ridiculous, just like Walt Weiss is always, always upset about this. We should be able to carry as many pitchers as you want to.
1: Not enough.
0: Yeah.
1: 14,
0: yeah.
1: Not enough. Okay.
0: So they go from 13 to 14 when the rosters expand. So now they'll have six starters and eight relievers as opposed to seven. So,
2: Yeah. If you want to just have 10 position guys.
0: If you want to carry 20 freaking pitchers, you should be able to do so.
2: You should be able to do that.
0: 100%.
2: Yeah.
0: So, and then also, Eric Hartman, who I'm sure y'all have heard his name before, he is now in Columbus with the Clingstones. Started the season out in High A Rome, is now in Columbus. Over the weekend became the second or the first minor league baseball player since Andrew Jones in 1995. To surpass 25 home runs and 50 stolen bases in a season.
1: I saw that yesterday.
0: So, the future is bright.
2: He's coming.
0: And there are some guys with some expiring contracts that I don't know. It's going to be some broken hearts, I think. We talked about Ozzie. Look, 5 years for 100 for Ozzie, man, is pretty fair, but I just don't know if they're going to do it.
2: Well, Hartman's an outfielder, right?
0: Yeah, he is. Yeah. But, there's some guys.
2: We know it's going to
0: stuff happen.
2: We know it's going to happen.
0: So, Randy, I did have
2: we don't say it or talk about it, but we know it's going
0: to
2: happen.
0: We'll see. Maybe they just decide to spend money on some of these guys they have spent money in the past.
1: On who?
0: Austin. Austin's up over 20.
1: That is true.
2: I know, and Austin's making them really
0: because of
2: happy
0: Ronnie's
2: they
0: contract
2: did that.
0: Having escalators, so it wasn't just 100 for 8 years. He's now in that range because he started out kind of lower, but, So, they've spent money in the past.
2: It's not like they're spending $0.
0: Yeah,
2: I'm just saying they've never kept a free agent.
0: Yeah, we'll see. Hopefully they do.
2: Maybe they will.
0: So I did have a clip from Austin Riley sitting down with Mookie Betts, Randy, except this one's talking about that arm, that freaking cannon out there in right field.
3: Game really quick, not with just one swing of a bat, with his arm.
4: We just saw him do it in Milwaukee. That was nasty.
3: So I had a really good view of this because it's like angled of
4: mid-third. Yeah, okay,
3: so
4: yeah.
3: I was like, please go. He's going to throw a bullet right here.
4: It's like a flat-footed throw. I mean, right on the money.
3: I'll be the first to tell you, I've missed a lot of balls from him at third. It's a different animal. That ball's so hard to catch.
4: He spins it really good.
3: You're at short now. It's like those balls that are coming in hot, short hops.
4: Yeah.
3: It's
4: hard to catch.
0: Can you imagine? So what's the distance between right field and third base? I mean, that's a pretty good distance.
2: Yeah, it's got
0: having a ball coming in on one hop feet. After it's moving through the freaking air like that.
2: Yeah, because that's the thing. A lot of times when he really lets it go, he must start it 10 feet left at third base.
1: Right.
2: And then it works its way back just because of the spin that he puts on that thing.
0: Yeah.
2: I mean,
0: those guys to have
2: it's like
0: that
2: a frisbee.
0: That freaking seed that he threw against Milwaukee where it doesn't even freaking hop to second base. That's an extremely difficult throw to make. I mean, obviously.
2: Yeah.
0: That's why people don't do it that often.
2: People can't.
0: Yeah.
2: You can't do it.
0: So, did y'all see what the Cubs did yesterday?
2: They hit a lot of home runs.
1: They hit a lot of home runs.
2: Yeah.
0: Here's Alec Bregman with his third.
5: He didn't lob it. I'm going to whack it.
6: Here's his third
5: and that's
6: bomb.
5: Exactly what Bregman just did. A long drive. Home run to left. His third of the game. And the Cubs, with their ninth, have just set a team record.
1: Yeah, they're
0: so that was Bregman's second three-run home run game of the month.
1: Bam.
0: The Jays move. I mean, the Cubs move into a tie for second for most home runs in a game. With the Yankees did it twice, and then the Cincinnati Reds did it in 1999. The most is still the 87 Blue Jays, who have hit 10 home runs in one game. That's crazy. Cubs put up 17 runs.
2: What year
0: yesterday.
2: Did the Blue Jays do that?
0: 1987.
2: Oh wow. Okay.
0: Yeah.
2: The Cubs offense is disgusting. Like. They're an absolute juggernaut. They're the
0: you don't want to play these guys.
2: You don't want to play
0: you want
2: these guys.
0: The number one seed.
2: Yeah,
0: like,
2: exactly.
0: You don't want to play these guys.
2: You don't
0: want to
2: play
0: three.
2: The Cubs. No.
1: You don't want to play the Braves either.
2: Yep.
0: I'm sure they're over there
2: true.

0: Braves have great pitching.
1: I'm sure they're worried. I'm sure all those teams are worried. Look, we're doing it without Flash this season, Kyle. You know, we're just kind of getting it done.
0: Say what you want to
1: we're
0: say.
1: We're taking our work pail to the ballpark.
0: But since the trade deadline, the best pitching acquisition
1: is
0: Tyler Mahle.
1: We actually have Mark DeRosa talking about that. It's on the cut sheet if y'all want to hear it. He has been the best pitcher of all the pitchers that got moved.
0: In the five starts since the trade deadline.
1: And that's probably enough starts now, right? Because after the second, y'all were like a couple more games, right?
0: Yeah, he's been great. And he's awesome. Now, again, do I think that he's better than Tarek Skubal? I do not.
2: Yeah.
0: But in the last five starts since the trade deadline.
1: As a whole, no. But since the trade deadline, he has been. So let's ride with it.
0: Who knows? Maybe he will be forever now.
1: You know? Another preseason game down. Another Jameis pregame speech. Now let's take in mind, this is freaking preseason. This man gets out of bed ready to freaking ball.
3: Hey, man. We done came too far. We done came too far not to take advantage of this moment, man. It's gonna be about them one moment. Every single play. I remember we was in West Virginia, Mountain Mama. Them days brought us here. And here's all we got. Now is all we got. Yesterday don't matter. Tomorrow don't matter. Right now is what matters. It's what's in you. It's not what's on you. I don't care about no decisions. The only decision that we got to make today is to play our best. That's the only decision that matters. That's the only thing that we can wear on our chest and go out with our name on it. All right? So lead everything you got on the field today.
2: Again. If your second team quarterback is your leader, you're not going to be very good.
1: You think Jackson Dart's over there writing down notes like to eventually maybe want to take this over?
2: He's probably rolling his eyes like, come on, guy.
0: Yeah. Well, just feel like at some, like, maybe you're not always trying to hear that.
2: I definitely
0: preseason
2: believe it.
0: Preseason game number three, man.
2: Believe that. I bet his wife, Miss Winston, like, hey, man, get your ass out of here with something. I bet he is a sermon prayer at night.
0: Oh, yeah.
2: When you say your prayers with your kids.
0: Oh, right before bed.
2: I bet he damn near a sermon.
1: Is he a collect the family together and say a prayer together, or does he do it each kid individually?
2: Each kid individual, and it's a sermon.
1: And they're all different.
2: It's a sermon. It is all different. Lord, help us with that red color. The color, the word red, it's aura. E-D. That's my little guys. We're almost with that spelling, Lord, but I know with your help, we can get it done.
0: I will say, our family's pretty guilty of a long bedtime prayer. My wife's sort of the Jameis of the crew.
2: Oh, my.
0: Which is wonderful, praising God and all that. But then we do, what are you thankful for?
2: Yeah.
0: And
2: that's the way to keep them up.
0: But sometimes, it's great. Like, what are you thankful for? And it's the sweetest thing sometimes. Uh-huh. I'm thankful for my mommy. I'm thankful for my mommy picking me. Whatever. But sometimes they're in a bad mood. And I'll give Jack some slack. He's got a broken leg. But he's been in a bad mood for a few days.
2: Yeah.
0: And he wasn't thankful for anything last night. Hey, like, what are you thankful for? Nothing. Nothing. Like, the rule is you got to pick one thing. And he said, because, he's three, so he doesn't speak in a ton of complete sentences.
2: Right.
0: He goes, I'm not thankful for anything. And I was like, damn.
2: Hey.
0: I was like, all right, we'll give you a pass.
2: Yeah, leave me alone, man.
0: We'll
2: that's one of them, leave me alone.
0: Fair enough.
2: I am definitely that. Hey, man. Okay. All right. He's ready to go. He's ready to go to bed, man.
0: He's got a broken leg.
2: He's ready to go to bed.
0: No, he was not.
2: Yeah.
0: No, he was not. Boy was up till 11 o'clock last night. He can't get all the energy out with a broken leg.
2: I know he can't get.
0: We have to figure it out. I don't know how do you get the energy out of a 3-year-old that can't run around like he normally does? But it wasn't about getting ready to go to bed.
1: Does he have one of those little scooters where you prop his leg up and wheel it around with one foot?
0: He does. I was timing him up and down the hallway yesterday.
1: Oh, yeah.
0: Try to break your leg. Didn't matter. And he's two tough times. 2.5 weeks, and he gets the cast off. All right, we'll get to the most important story of the day to kick off the 1 o'clock hour. 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
1: Hey, it's Chris Thomas Turtle coming up on Tuesday. Any more surprising moves for the Falcons coming? 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
1: This look is dedicated to you. Thank you. Thank you.

0: always do to wrap things up. Phone lines will be open at 404-726-0929. We'll get back into the big story of the day in just a minute as well.
1: Yes, game week. Texas A&M quarterback Marcell Reed has called out Texas,
0: baby.
1: Talking trash. We don't like Texas. Duh. I don't like Texas. It sucks that we lost to them twice. We lost to them twice. No, y'all suck because you lost to them twice. But they're coming here this year, so we're going to have to pay. I've got something for them. In my Trey voice, for sure.
0: For sure. Yeah, the game didn't go great for him.
1: No, it did not. You did not play well.
0: No, threw a bunch of interceptions.
1: Yeah, you did not play well. But it's a new year.
0: It's a new year.
1: And he's a very talented young man.
0: He is. He definitely
1: very
0: is.
1: Very talented young man.
0: I think they're getting, obviously getting benefit of the doubt of being
1: good last year,
0: and they'll be good. But, like, I mean, there's also when you kind of look at them a little bit more closely, they kind of fell off and lost some big games late. And obviously he in big games has not been at his best. So it's weird for a team to have had the success that they've had bringing back their quarterback who's had the success that he's had. And everyone's like, yeah, if there's a team in the top 10 that I don't believe in, it's them.
1: Yeah. And with one thing,
0: which I get.
1: Yeah. And then we talk about the captaincy of the LSU captains or whatever. I saw that this morning that the Rams put out the captains thing. It's 11 of them. Do you need 11 captains?
0: That's an awful lot.
1: That's a lot of captains.
0: Yeah.
1: Yeah. It's like, huh.
0: Do they all get the C on the jersey?
1: Mm-hmm. Well,
0: that's kind of cool. I think that would be kind of cool to have, you know?
1: Like is it by position? I don't know, but yeah, everybody's captain.
0: Yeah, it's all. Yeah,
1: I know you can make people unhappy, right? It's okay.
0: Yeah, right. You can make people unhappy. Yeah. Also, like beyond, you like get to go out for the coin toss.
1: Yep.
0: Right, and obviously there's the leadership, and it's like a symbolic, and you've earned it, and all that kind of stuff. Mm-hmm. But like 11 of your 53,
1: yeah,
0: that's a lot.
1: It's a lot.
0: That's 1 in 5.
1: Yes, that is a lot. And that's like outside of going out to the coin toss, and like most teams, they have the committee that nobody listens. Well, they listen, unless you're Nick Saban, when we told Nick all our I don't want to say grievances, because it wasn't grievances. Send us up there on a dummy mission. The captain, we'll go up there with Nick Saban, right, on a dummy mission, right? So it was like, Coach, can we not do this? Because we're in the pros, man, and we want to, you know, can you lighten up? Can we take our helmets off during warm-ups and stretch and practice? Can we do all these certain things just to make life easier, right?
0: Mm-hmm. How'd that go?
1: Okay, so Nick is like, we're sitting there, and so Nick's like, okay, guys, appreciate y'all coming in, because we always have a meeting every Wednesday morning. We'd always have a meeting.
0: Leadership committee
1: meeting with Nick. And so we go back down, everybody gets in their seat, Nick comes up there and everything, and Nick just starts going off and uses everything we said in that meeting. Oh, so you guys want to take off your helmets, huh? Well, I don't really give a damn. I was being like, ain't this? And so the next Wednesday, we're up there in the meeting room, Andy, and he says, anybody got any concerns or anything? Nobody said anything. Nobody said nothing.
0: Like a little suggestion.
1: Nobody said nothing.
0: Yeah.
1: Nobody said nothing.
0: No, because if we do, you're just going to be mad about it.
1: I would never put the coach's name out there, but we had a head coach with a suggestion box by his office.
0: Huh.
1: Yep.
0: Interesting.
1: Mm-hmm. Heard it.
0: Did you ever write one?
1: No. No. But yeah, he had a damn suggestion. But I can only imagine what was in that damn box.
0: Yeah.
1: Yeah.
0: Yeah, man.
1: Damn suggestion box. Get the hell out of here. Mm. You're the head coach, man. Tell us what to damn do. How about that? Be the head coach.
0: When I was in fourth grade, we had sex ed in elementary school.
1: Yeah.
0: Probably we all did, right?
1: Yeah.
0: There was a box where you could write your question. Uh-huh. So you didn't have to raise your hand.
1: Yes, I remember that. Yes.
0: Yeah. That didn't go great.
1: Yeah.
0: It was just a bunch of us writing silly questions.
1: Pervs.
0: Yeah. Teacher's like, well, I'm not reading that.
1: Yeah.
0: And she's like, by the way, just so you all know, I know what all your handwriting looks like.
1: Right.
0: You guys do
1: scared
0: homework.
1: The hell out of everybody.
0: But it was true.
1: Right.
0: Like, we do homework every day. She's like, I've read all of your handwriting every day all year. I know who wrote this.
1: Did you have to sign? Did your mom have to sign you up for that?
0: For sex ed?
1: Yeah.
0: Probably.
1: Okay.
0: I don't remember what the protocol was. But I remember I wasn't mature enough to handle it.
1: Yeah.
0: That's for sure.
1: Yeah, man. All that giggling and stuff.
0: Yeah, that's
1: like,
0: right.
1: Come on, man. Just, you know, I understand why you try to do all that and all that stuff. But

0: I can sign it as Spotify.
1: Yeah, I don't know. And this again, that doesn't seem like a great
0: idea.
1: That
0: don't seem like a great idea to say that Taco Fall is going to guard Wimby.
1: I don't know the foot speed.
2: What
1: is
2: would
1: there,
2: it say about Wimby's legacy if he could be shut down by Taco Fall?
1: If he was a Taco Stopper?
0: Oh,
1: or if
0: my
1: he was
0: God.
1: The Wimby Stopper? That'd
0: oh
1: be amazing.
0: God, that'd be great. That'd be so great if he was just out there defending him on the perimeter and slapping the floor.
1: Wimby's like,
0: well, he ain't got to bend over with a long ass arm.
1: By the time we get to the finals this year, there's a pretty good chance Wimby's the MVP of the NBA, right?
0: Yes, yes.
1: Wimby's like, man, I've been dominating guys all year. 30 yeah. points, 12 rebounds. I've been killing him. But I just can't figure out Taco.
0: Yeah.
1: He's got my moves.
0: Dude.
1: He's been studying my tape. There's nothing I could do. Meanwhile, John Fricke's at his house eating popcorn, cackling.
0: Yeah. Told
1: these idiots.
0: Told these idiots.
1: They 10 years ago. To me in the
0: 10 years ago. Taco Fall.
1: This could be the Hawks.
0: Oh, God. There it is.
1: Let's get to the big story of the day.
0: Oh, Taco Fall.
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3: He's been the best starter numbers-wise acquired since the deadline.
1: Wow.
3: And he's doing it a little bit differently. What Atlanta has done, and we're going to get into the tape, Atlanta has taken like a 5-6 pitch mix that he had in San Francisco and condensed it into a 3-pitch mix.
1: Ooh.
3: Elevated heater, split, occasional slider. And he has been on fire.
0: Oh, yeah. Man. I didn't need him to get national attention, man.
1: Mark DeRosa talking about Tyler Mahle.
0: I needed him, Andy, I needed him to stay under the radar, man.
1: Yeah, I know.
0: Yeah, man. Now even on TV and people telling his secrets.
1: Yeah. Now he's telling what pitches he's throwing.
0: I know.
1: Now everybody's going to know.
0: Everyone's going to know.
1: But in the five starts that he's made since coming over at the trade deadline, he's got a 1.48 ERA. And to me, as it stands right now, as we sort of continue keeping track of this, taking stock of it, whatever you want to call, if they were in a playoff series, he's starting game two. I'm putting him out there for game two. Chris Sale game one, Tyler Mahle game two.
0: I mean, the way it looks right now, yeah. I mean.
1: Now, I have no idea.
0: I think just because how elders.
1: Yeah, right.
0: Yeah.
1: Yeah, right.
0: Yeah.
1: That's part of it.
0: Yeah.
1: Big part of it.
0: Yeah.
1: But I have no idea how Tyler Mahle is going to respond.
0: Would you?
1: To
0: because remember the caller we had yesterday. Would you start Mahle one and put Sale two?
1: No, I wouldn't. I
0: mean, come on, Bo. Come in here, Bo.
1: I wouldn't do that.
0: Did you hear the caller?
4: I would want Sale available to pitch another game as soon as possible.
0: Did you hear the caller yesterday?
4: No.
1: Well, he was saying in a three game series. You throw Sale out there game one and he absolutely shoves, but the other guy does too, and you lose because whatever, you just don't score any runs, and then you've wasted Sale. You could save him for game two to pitch against their slightly less talented pitcher from game one. And I don't know. But then you kind of feel like you're conceding game one. You put your best pitcher out there.
4: Best.
1: Game. Yeah, you put your best
0: That's what I'm thinking. Yeah.
4: But you also, so if you have to play in this wild card series, you're burning both Sale and Mahle, assuming you win the first two games. You may have to burn the third guy.
0: Yeah.
4: Because then they're not going to be ready by the time the division series starts.
1: That's right.
4: So they're going to end up pitching like games four and five or three and four.
0: That's when we talk about that. Pitching depth a little bit, where you can have the opener and kind of work your way. Because I know they said Lopez is working his way back for another start. Then you got that kind of situation. Because they're going to have to pitch at least one game like that, I think.
4: Well, I think
1: you're going to have Bryce Elder go through the lineup once, then Granholms goes through the lineup once.
0: You're going to have to use that at least one time.
4: And if that's effective, if you get through six innings with both of those guys, okay, sign me up.
1: You gotta want to not be in one of those best of three series because you're wasting your two best guys. Not wasting, but you're not going to be able to use them.
4: I would mean that they would probably only be able to pitch once a piece in the next series.
1: Right.
4: Whereas if not, they could pitch twice. Probably.
1: So the main focus has to be getting one of the top two seeds.
0: Yes,
1: you have the tiebreaker with the Dodgers because you beat them in the season series. Obviously, that would mean you'd have to have the same record as them at the end of the year. But you have the same record as them right now. Or at least you did going into play yesterday.
0: The Braves are 15-6 against the Dodgers, Brewers, Cubs, and Phillies.
1: That's great.
0: And they're 1-5 versus the Giants.
1: Here's why that's so
4: the Mets beat
1: important.
4: Us in the season series too.
1: Here's why that's so important right now, because the stretch of games that's on the schedule after this National Series, I think could qualify as a gauntlet.
0: Yeah.
1: So you got the Nationals for two, then you got the Phillies for four in Philadelphia, then Tampa Bay, who's the best team in the American League, for three at home. Then Philly for three at home, and then three at Chicago, who's talked about today, best offense in baseball, coming on, playing great. And then three at Houston, who's in first place in the AL West. So after this two-gamer against the Nationals, you got to win these two against the Nationals, first of all. You got 16 straight against teams that could legitimately win the World Series.

0: They're mostly on the road.
1: I would say that about the Astros. I don't think the Astros can. Maybe. But like, yeah.
0: Only 9 home games in September. We only have 9 regular season home games left.
1: So what did you say? 15-6 against those teams?
2: Yep.
1: All right. Stay hot against good teams because you're playing some really good teams to finish the season. That's a tough stretch.
2: Yeah, man.
1: Damn.
2: And pull your neck.
1: And then you get the Reds and the Marlins to finish. So a little reprieve.
2: Let's go, man.
1: At the end of the season.
2: Damn, Andy. That is maybe kind of like, damn.
1: Well, you're going to, I mean, it's good.
2: It's good.
1: You learned.
2: It's good. And they play well against these teams. When was the last time they played the Phillies? I don't know why. It's like been forever since they played.
0: Maybe April.
1: First half.
2: Yeah, it's been a while since they played them.
1: Definitely first half.
2: I hate playing them, and I hate playing up there. I hate playing it up there, and I hate playing them. Because they go again.
1: Now, I will maybe make you feel a little bit better here.
2: Tell me.
1: Last time they played at Philadelphia, they swept them.
2: Okay.
1: Swept them 3 games. So.
2: All right.
1: That's good.
2: Who's going to line up?
1: And they're 5-1 against the Phillies this year so far.
2: Yeah.
1: So that's pretty good.
2: Yeah, man. It was a long time ago.
1: That's when they were firing the manager.
2: Yeah.
1: And half the pitching staff was hurt. Unimportant context.
2: Yeah.
1: They got a good memory on it.
2: All right. College football season kicks into high gear on this Thursday. There's no better place to get the season started than the Twin Peaks in Kennesaw, where Dukes and Bell will be for a special broadcast from 2 to 6. So if you come out, join all the eats, drinks, scenic views, and head down the street for the opening game of the season. That's Dukes and Bell, Thursday, Twin Peaks in Kennesaw from 2 to 6.
1: Love it.
2: Yeah, man.
1: Kennesaw State play?
2: I'm assuming, because it says before heading down the street. Georgia Tech.
1: That's okay.
2: Georgia Tech.
1: 75.
2: Kennesaw, okay, I get it. Yeah, I mean, for a second, so too.
1: What street?
2: What street? Hey, down the highway? Down the interstate?
1: Oh, hang on.
2: Hold on.
1: They do. They play West Georgia on Thursday.
2: Oh, that's going to be lit.
1: So you can go down the street.
2: That's going to be litty right there, dog.
1: West Georgia and
2: Kennesaw?
1: That's the word I was going to use.
2: Oh, it's going to be lit, man.
1: No, the other one.
2: Litty?
1: Yeah.
2: Yeah, man. It's going to be litty.
1: Brandon Adams, who often says litty as well, is going to join us next. So don't go anywhere. 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
8: 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Kiffin noted that LSU's player leadership committee overwhelmingly backed bringing in top talent to win games despite pushback from SEC peers. This is a disaster. I'm Addie Baker.
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3: From the AMA to wrap things up here on a Tuesday afternoon on the Midday Show with Andy and Randy. 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You can call us up and ask us anything you'd like as college football is set to kick off this week. I mean, week one, week zero is last week, but like all the teams play this week.
4: Do you think people who play in the week zero are offended?
3: Yeah, I don't know. The way we talk
4: we
3: about
4: played.
3: It. Yeah. Yeah. Like we played, we won. North Carolina Belichick's like, we're 1-0. What do you mean college football starts this week? It already did. But Georgia plays this week, as does Washington and many of your favorite teams out there listening as well. Brandon Adams is here to talk some Georgia football with us, host of the Dog Nation Daily podcast. Follow him on Twitter at Dog Nation Daily as well. Hello, BA.
5: I am doing well. Glad to be with you guys. Glad to have football back. It is a good time for us all.
3: What are you, because we were just kind of talking about some of the, you know, the details of getting ready for the fall for you and traveling and all that kind of stuff. As week one is here and you're getting ready for the game on Saturday, what are you most looking forward to this weekend?
5: I love the feeling I get when I go back to Athens for the first time because, and this is going to sound corny, but it really does put me back to like being a kid and going to all those games because, look, there's a lot about life that changes, a lot about college football that changes. But there are still enough little through lines of, oh, man, that looks just like it did when I was however many years old. This is the feeling is the same. It's that little nostalgia that kicks in because later in the season, you're thinking about who Georgia's playing and what needs to happen. You're very much present tense with your thought process. But Georgia's only playing Tennessee State on Saturday. So it's really more about the pageantry of just being there. And it puts me back when going to the first Georgia game of the season was about the most fun you could ever have as a kid. So there'll be a lot of like thinking back how many times I've done this over the course of my lifetime.
4: What? It's going to be hot.
5: It's
4: going to be very, very hot. I mean, Kirby was probably talking more tongue in cheek to the media guys yesterday with that clip and everything. But because of the heat and the who we are playing, do you anticipate more shine on the backup quarterback? Because that seems like that's been one of them competitions where everybody's been talking about. Like, obviously, Gunner's going to go do his thing, get him up out of there. But do you think it would be more of a highlight for one of those two guys?
5: You know, it is a legitimate question about what they are going to do at backup quarterback, and I don't think we know. But I also don't have any expectation they use Saturday as a way of figuring all that out because, look, we've had a lot of conversation about maybe Georgia's just practicing a little shorter, practicing a little less, more days off between practice. If they are dialing it back at practice, and a little bit we think they are.
4: It was not bloody today?
5: Well, it's still bloody Tuesday, but during fall camp, you know, we're led to believe, I think Kirby said, okay, we're doing more like, basically like the way we practice, making room for some more days off, not practicing quite as long. There's been some reporting about that. They've dialed that back some. If they're doing that with practice, I promise you, they don't want games like this to be 1 second longer than they need to be.
4: Right.
5: And so when you put a backup quarterback in the second half, if he starts throwing, it just lengthens the game.
3: Yeah.
5: It just takes longer.
4: Right.
5: Because it's so hot, because they've got SEC games in the back half of the month, they're going to get in, they're going to get out. I have zero expectation for any kind of display of, here's our explosive offense, here's our backup quarterback, here's this young freshman. The kind of things that fans would most want to see, I don't think we see any of it.
3: I know, and that's the worst. We wait all summer.
5: I realize that's not much of a selling job.
3: That kind of leads me to what I was going to ask you about, though, because we do. We wait all year for these, and some teams have big matchups week one, but a lot of teams don't, and so you get all amped up for it, and then it's like, oh, well, they're just going to be vanilla and get the starters out of there early and all that. But it's not the first time Georgia or another good program has played a program like this week one. What do you hope to learn as an analyst or as a fan? Like, what coaches have? Like, what do they hope to learn from a game like this?
5: So if you compare year over year, you know, we did see Zachariah Branch in the season opener last year have 3 catches, 95 yards, a touchdown. That was Georgia's best receiver, and it was on display in the first game of the season. So you might get some hint about that. I'll also tell you this, that operationally, with all due respect, Georgia's a little bit of a mess last year for the season opener. Gunnar Stockton was the leading rusher. That shouldn't be the case in a game against Marshall. That's who they played last season. Offensive line's a turnstile. They're basically just rotating guys in and out. Didn't know what they were doing at tackle. Ernest Green was injured. So even though you're playing an overmatched opponent, you can demonstrate yourself to be operationally a lot more sound. Better game for the running backs. More stability with the offensive line. Probably, I'll say, better decision-making from Gunnar Stockton. Now, you should beat Tennessee State a million points no matter what. But you can look a little more crisp while doing it. And that would be

0: something I would take from the game, even though to the average casual observer who's just flipping around on television, assuming you can find this on your streaming internet, he may not notice that. I do think there's a chance for Georgia to demonstrate itself being a little operationally more sound than it was this time a year ago.
1: The game season, this week's, I don't want to say the season starts.
0: Yeah.
1: This week starts Thursday. Obviously, you got Colorado coming to town. But before all that happens, BA, there's got to be court again. And we've been saying this since we've been a show together. We try not to say what's next or this is the worst this is going to get.
0: Yeah.
1: But at the same time, I mean, they're going to go be at court to see if they can allow kids to play. Do you think they'll play on Saturday?
0: They haven't been practicing. Yeah, no, I don't think so. I mean, look, I'm sitting around yesterday, you know, Monday afternoons kind of kick back a little bit, just try to catch my breath because it's always a busy week. And, you know, you see the Ross Dellinger tweet show up about they're threatening to kick LSU out of the SEC and all this stuff. They're not going to do that.
1: Right.
0: Ultimately, a lot of this is just to try to essentially shame the players and LSU itself to not take this as far down the line as they potentially could. If they want to go 15 rounds over this, that's their choice. The SEC is trying to threaten them into basically saying, do you really want this to get this ugly? The one thing I do believe that the SEC might have going for it is to eventually say, we told you not to play these guys and you did. You know, now we've got the legal standing to go back and punish you retroactively. You know, kind of like we have in high school where so-and-so played an ineligible player, and so therefore you got to forfeit all this. Like, that's the one thing they might be able to do. But I think what the SEC is hoping is that eventually cooler heads will prevail, and then LSU will just choose to stand down on this. Because for the most part, we're not talking about game-changing players,
1: correct,
0: right? I mean, Plyburn's
1: correct,
0: a fine pass rusher, I guess. The tight end, I'm not even sure he'd start. You know, some of the guys we've talked about, it's not like they're going to swing the balance of power for a national championship. And I'm not even as anti-Kiffin on this as some people are. Right. It's just turned into just such a messy situation that, to your first point, I want to talk about LSU playing Clemson, right? I want to talk about that. But you obviously can't completely do that because this story has just taken over the news cycle because, man, Lane Kiffin's as stubborn as ever, and these players seem as willing as ever to challenge this, and I get why they would. If it's my eligibility on the line, I'd probably fight that too, but it really does put a cloud over what should be a great Saturday night in Death Valley.
2: Well, that's kind of where I come at the story from. It's a thing you can apply to a lot of different parts of your life when you have decisions to make. Is it really worth it? Like,
0: yeah,
2: does it feel, it just feels like so much
3: hassle,
2: negative and hassle. Yeah. And who knows? Maybe, like you said, retroactively, they could be punished for something like this. Like, is it really worth all of this to put up this sort of fight over this kind of thing?
0: Well, here's the other thing that's frustrating to me. And look, you may have seen the commercial. Fansville is out. Lane Kiffin's doing the commercial, the illegal lane change. Look, if Kiffin really is the worst guy in the world, and if Kiffin's behavior essentially facilitating all of this was the worst thing ever, you can't be in a TV commercial joking about it. The fact that he is lets you know that all of this is just not that serious.
1: Right.
0: That somehow, some way, mm-hmm, the people behind the scenes, while they act real mad, they've actually got their eye on the ball so far, right, into the future of future governance and future rules that a lot of this, and I know this is frustrating, but it's just people playing the role they think they're supposed to play.
1: Of all the teams that are in this, they talk about the hierarchy of the Southeastern Conference, give me one that you think might surprise you.
0: For the negative, I have Ole Miss. I think there's a chance Ole Miss finishes unranked. Another surprise is if Texas doesn't come pretty darn close to winning the national championship, I think that Steve Sarkisian's gone at the end of this year, and I've been saying that for a while. There is a downside to getting everything you need to compete.
1: That is correct.
0: That you better darn well go out there and compete. And Texas plays the hardest schedule in the country. So a couple of years in the SEC, they were given a pretty gift schedule. It's not a gift this year because in a 9-game conference slate, you can't have a gift. It's their turn to play a hard schedule, and they also play Ohio State at a conference. Good luck with that, especially when you continue to hear this sort of weird stuff of not quite so sure what kind of fall camp Arch Manning is at.
1: There's a lot of stuff coming out of there, isn't it?
0: Yeah, and they had the parent was mad on social media. Austin's a very interesting place right now. There is a lot of pressure around that. I also think, and I'm not sure who it's going to be necessarily, but between these first-year coaches, Summerall at Florida, Golish at Auburn, even maybe Will Steinick, like one of these first-year coaches is going to have success. You know, your mileage may vary on who you think it is, but I do believe that one of these first-year coaches makes a run towards something.
2: Maybe Sark is the answer to this question, because if it goes badly and all of the things that have been given, it could. But, I mean, we saw a couple coaches fired last year that we never would have thought would happen with James Franklin and, mm-hmm. and

0: State and Brian Kelly at LSU. Like, it's things are just quicker now. Maybe it's Sark if there's another one on that list. Is there another guy that no one's really talking about right now that we could look up in November and be like, yeah, they're going to get him out of there?
1: Well, because we just talked about Sark, I'll mention something else. And look, I have every reason to believe that Mike Elko at Texas A&M is a really good coach, and they're spending tons of money on their recruiting class. But if you think about it, what do they really have to show for any of this? They haven't beaten Texas in either of the 2 years that Texas has been the SEC. For all of the, you know, almost an undefeated run through the regular season, they finally lost in the final week, made the playoff. There's just not a lot going on in College Station. At some point in time, he's got to put his stamp on a season. They've got to become a more relevant part of the conversation. I don't think he's in any kind of trouble or anything like that, but some of this support is about a mile wide and an inch thick, and some of his support may be a little thinner than people realize if they don't start showing something for the financial resources they put in place.
2: What about Shane up in South Carolina?
1: I think the vibe around Beamer's far better than people realize. They haven't recruited badly. They've actually held on to their good players really well.
0: Yeah, that's true.
1: You know, Georgia goes there in November. I think that's a dangerous game for Georgia, one of its dangerous road games. I think that Beamer in Columbia is doing better than people give him credit for.
0: Brandon, we appreciate it.
1: Enjoy the games this weekend.
0: Football this weekend. Looking forward to it next week. All right. We'll wrap things up with an AMA coming up next. Phone lines are open at 404-726-0929. 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

0: stuff.
1: Or something. I don't know. There's all kinds of stuff that they used to say they obviously shouldn't have been saying.
2: Yeah.
1: Now that the question's been asked and the example given was appropriate, no, not really. Not that I can think of.
2: I don't. I tell you, like, my wife, and I think it's a Filipino thing, like, when we go under bridges, she makes the kids hold their breath.
1: My family does that too.
2: Do the same thing?
1: Yeah,
2: she does. Like,
1: at tunnels.
2: Like tunnels and all the, like, tunnels. Yeah, when you're going in tunnels to hold your breath. I'm like, oh. And so I would never. And this is when Samson, they were a little older, so he can get the hang of it. And we were going up to the Breckenridge. And when you're going up, Andy, there's this tunnel.
1: Some long tunnel.
2: It's a long ass tunnel. And so Sam's like, Mom, am I supposed to hold my breath now? And just because of how stubborn my wife is, I thought she was about to pass out.
1: Yeah.
2: Because she's trying to prove to her son, because as much as I am it ain't like, because she's one of them, and I'm always like, because now that he's at the age where if she says something that I know is just completely bull crap, he'll look at me and make a face. I'm like, you know, let your mom have it.
1: Let her have it.
2: But dude, she's about to pass out in that damn tunnel, just trying to prove a point to me.
1: Yeah, my wife does
2: that. Like, what are you doing?
1: I don't know what the hold your breath in the tunnel thing is, but my wife definitely does it. And in Seattle, there's some really long tunnels.
2: Yes.
1: And so the first time we were there, she was it was the I-90 tunnel when you go out to the lake. And so it's a long tunnel, and she's stubborn too. She's holding, so I started slowing down. I was like, sorry, let's see what those lungs are talking about. That's a good one. That's a really good one. Joker is in Marietta. Hey, Joker.
3: Hey, what's up, fellas? So my wife asked me to mow the lawn today, and I was like, heck no, it's too hot. And then I decided to go golfing. I spent most of my time in the woods trying to find my ball.
2: Have you been home yet since this has happened?
3: No, not yet.
2: Okay.
3: And although I've been in the woods, you know, getting bit up by mosquitoes and stuff, the few times I found the fairway, it was extremely, extremely hot, like miserable hot golfing. What activity for y'all is too hot? What is too hot to do? Like, it's too hot to do this activity. What's the worst activity to do in the heat is my question.
1: Thank you, Joker.
2: Everything.
1: I will definitely admit that we've bailed on some Braves tickets because it's like, I don't feel like sitting in the sun for 3 hours.
2: Yeah.
1: It's hot.
2: Mm-hmm.
1: Like, you look at the seating chart
2: any sport.
1: Are we in the shade?
2: I just can't do out. Like, that's the good thing about now Sammy's playing in the eighth grade, because they all their games at night.
1: Oh, yeah.
2: Yeah, for the most part. So I'm good on that. But, like, being outside at sporting events, dude, nothing worse than that.
1: Braves day games this time of year.
2: Nothing worse, brother.
1: But get some flowers or something.
2: Yeah, dog. That's why I came back with the question out there. Yeah. Have you been home since this happened?
1: Yeah.
2: And did she know you blew off mowing the lawn? Like, did you tell her you was going to Lowe's and everything was backed up? Like, they had a sale?
1: Or even, like, it's too hot, you stayed inside.
2: Yeah.
1: But, like, it's too hot and you went outside.
2: Yeah.
1: That's tough.
2: Yeah, bro.
1: Tough one. So, have the story right. Tababi is in Atlanta. Hey, Tababi.
4: All right, so my family inside joke is whenever we told my father-in-law that we were pregnant, he said, it's a turkey. And we were confused, and it was literally a turkey walking outside. So now the family, we always joke turkey whenever somebody's not paying attention.
1: Gotcha.
4: But this past week, I went to a couple of Braves games. I went to one during the Dodgers series and went to the game on Saturday to get the chipper jersey. Well, at the game, this guy had my Grail Braves hat. It's a 90s Braves hat with the World Series patch on. And I asked him, hey, man, where'd you get it? And he was just like, I got a guy for vintage stuff. And it was very vague and obviously was gatekeeping. What is something, like, how do y'all feel about gatekeepers? Because I don't really gatekeep anything to that extent. Like, you know, sure, some secrets are not to be told, but what's up with gatekeeping? Like, I will never understand, like, why you are the only person that's allowed to have this one particular thing. What's something y'all are, how y'all feel about gatekeepers?
2: I hate the hell out of gatekeepers.
1: Yeah, me too.
2: They just let
1: them in.
2: Oh, God.
1: Let them in. Whether it's Hall of Fame this or that. The thing that confuses me the most is people that will gatekeep, like, restaurants they really like.
2: Yes.
1: Because it's like, if you want it to last, more people need to go to it. I understand you don't want to tell anybody.
2: This is me and my wife's favorite spot. I can't, like,
1: the people that you love their restaurant would be all they want is for you to tell everybody about it, so more people will go to it. I can't give away my secret. If you don't give it away, if you are successful, then the restaurant will go away.
2: Yes.
1: You cannot gatekeep your favorite restaurant. I understand you don't want it to be busy and blah blah blah, but now you're not doing them any favors. You gotta tell it from the mountain. You gotta let them know. Let people get there. All right, Norris is in Columbus. Hey, Norris.

0: guys.
1: Hello.
0: So I got a few questions. They're quick, easy, rapid fire little questions, right?
1: Okay.
0: All right. So the first question is for both of you two, Andy and Randy. Are you either one of you in favor of regional realignment, college football? Randy, in college football and in the NFL, when you lined up across the line, who was that one player that made you go, man, this is going to be a long day? And then, Abe, did you talk to that girl on Friday or did you go to the run club?
2: No, he did not circle back.
1: Thank you, Norris.
2: He did not circle back. Yeah, he didn't circle back.
1: Circle incomplete.
2: Circle very incomplete. Am I, what did he say, Southern, that realignment idea? No.
1: Why?
2: What? I don't like change, Andy.
1: I know, but that was what it was.
2: Yeah,
1: huh? It used to be regionally.
2: I thought, no,
1: conferences.
2: No. I thought he was talking about like what was he? What am I?
1: I think what he was suggesting was when they changed the big thing that they're going to.
2: Right.
1: You make it four different.
2: Oh,
1: conferences.
2: I'm sorry. I'm thinking something different. Oh, yeah. Make four big. No, because I don't want that. I don't want anything to change. That's what I'm saying.
1: But everything's changing.
2: I don't want it to change, Andy.
1: We're in the middle of change.
2: But as long as I can stay like where I'm at
1: right now.
2: You
1: want it right here?
2: I want it the SEC the way the SEC is. I want the Big Ten. Now, your plight is different, exactly, because yeah, you're in Washington.
1: The situation's the worst.
2: Yes. You're, I understand where you're coming from. But where I'm from, no, I want to stay the same. I'm tired of change.
1: I got to change again. I got the last change.
2: Tired of change.
1: The worst.
2: Tired of change.
1: We got to go back to. Here's what they'll do, because this is what they're going to do. Whenever they make it the big thing that they're going to make it, 64 or whatever, 64 is the easiest one to divide by four. Well, you can stay the same, Randy. You got to listen, okay? I know these sentences are long and meandering, but I'll get there. Your SECs can stay the same.
2: Right.
1: It's regional already. It's
2: right.
1: Contiguous.
2: Right.
1: That's your guys' favorite word.
2: Who's word?
1: Thank you. It's always saying
2: okay.
1: Contiguous.
2: Oh, okay.
1: You guys will be 16 right there.
2: Right.
1: And then you can have your 16 Northeasterners.
2: Mm-hmm.
1: And then in the middle, they can have 16. And then we'll get our 16 on the West Coast. And it'll basically be the Pac-12.
2: I hate it.
1: But it'll be 16.
2: I hate it.
1: Okay. So I got to play Rutgers on a Friday night?
2: Yeah, hey, man.
1: Nothing even changed for
2: you. That's the decision that your conference decided to make.
1: I know. My conference decided to dissolve.
2: So why should they be rewarded? Back?
1: I don't think it's being rewarded. I don't know what it is. I don't know. I just want to play Oregon State again, man.
2: I understand.
1: I want to play Cal.
2: You want to have fun. You want to be like,
1: whew. Yeah.
2: Yeah.
1: I don't want to have to look at the schedule and be like, what? Ohio State, Michigan, Penn State, all these teams. I just want to... I just want to play Stanford again, man. All right, Justin's in Athens. Hey, Justin.
3: Good afternoon, guys. What's going on?
1: Hello.
3: So, worked food retail or meat cutting business for half my life and training and coaching and teaching a bunch of kids and whatnot. So we always had, I had one group of guys that were young, and me and my boss, we coined a phrase called first day every day because they were always messing up something. had another guy that always broke something. We called him the breaker. So did you ever work with anybody, or was like when you saw somebody or growing up or a family member or somebody's like, all right, this dude, what's he gonna mess up today? Like, what's he gonna break? Where's he gonna put us behind? He gonna mess up? Like, who was that person, or do you have a story?
1: I'm not gonna, because you know, people we work with.
2: Yes.
1: Some of them we still work with or listen. But there was a guy.
2: Yes.
1: There was a guy who used to work here.
2: You just knew something was going to go wrong. Something's going to go wrong. And it always did.
1: And it was the craziest, like,
2: yes.
1: Wow, that, I wouldn't even, how could you even have thought to mess it up like that?
2: Yes. Like, damn, homie.
1: But as far as, like, nicknames, we used to work with a guy long time ago when I worked in Seattle. There was a guy who was, like, one of the update anchors. Because it all used to be in-house. Now our update ankles don't work here anymore. Anyway, it doesn't matter. But he was a real creep. Yeah. And we called him the lurker.
2: Mm-hmm.
1: And he was just always there. And like sometimes you wouldn't even feel him. And then you look around and you're like, oh my God, there he is right over your shoulder.
2: Yeah.
1: Don't do that to people.
2: Right.
1: Don't be sneaking up on people. So his nickname was the lurker. Which is not a nickname that you
2: that
1: want.
2: That sounds like a perv.
1: I never hung out with him in public.
2: That sounds like the dude that's in the wall.
1: Yeah.
2: In the bathroom. And another thing, bathroom people. Bathroom etiquette 101. Because I'm telling you now, the bathroom in the lobby here at Cotton Square, you see some real life stuff. Mm-hmm. And if you're coming out of the bathroom and you're using the urinal, because there's no door, have your stuff up before you come out.
1: Yeah.
2: I mean, don't come out.
1: What'd you see?
2: Not too much.
1: Really?
2: I was like, whoa.
1: Wow.
2: Yeah, man. Come on. Just
1: outrageous.
2: Dude.
1: It's
2: a whole lot that goes on in that bathroom down there, man.
1: Where?
2: The bathroom in the lobby.
1: Oh, in the lobby. Okay, yeah. In the lobby. Yeah. That's open.

0: into the general.
1: Yeah, public. That bathroom.
0: I thought you were saying like
1: that bathroom in the lobby.
0: Okay. Yeah, no, for sure.
1: Man.
0: Wow.
1: It'd be something. I just seen people take baths.
0: When was this? When did you get flashed?
1: Yesterday.
0: Makes sense. You've been different.
1: I've been seeing people wash up in that damn sink down there.
0: You've seen things.
1: Yeah, man. It'd be some.
0: Yeah, when you're done at the urinal, before you turn around, have it in there.
1: Yeah, man.
0: Zip it up.
1: Yeah, dog.
0: No, that's good.
1: Don't mind when I see that.
0: And don't be lurking either. Don't sneak up on people. Josh is in Suwannee. Hey, Josh.
2: Hey guys, thanks for taking my call. Back in the old days when college football hasn't changed to what it is now, there's a handful of early season games that always got you hyped to get you ready for college football. For me, it was the early Florida State Miami games they would do.
1: Awesome.
2: And then also, this has gone away. Do y'all remember when Florida Tennessee was always a huge game?
1: Yeah. It was usually always like week 3 or 4, wasn't it?
0: Yep.
2: Yeah, you guys have talked a lot about how college football has changed, and I just remember back in those days, those were huge games. So what's a game for you guys, y'all remember, that has gone away? And then a question for Bo. Hey, Bo, I don't know if you talked about it yet, but you need to check out Lanterns on HBO Max. That is great show.
1: Okay, tell me about it, because I saw the preview of it. Is it sci-fi-ish?
2: No, it's not. It's a superhero for sure, but it's more detective. Like, it's more detective. It has Hal Jordan and John Stewart,
1: right?
2: In both Green Lanterns, and it shows how John Stewart was selected to become a Lantern. It is very deep. It is very well done. So, thanks for taking my call.
0: Thank you.
1: I saw the thing on the thing.
0: I know it's not going away every year, but it's not going to be played this year for the first time in like ever. The fact that Tennessee and Georgia aren't playing each other in football this year sucks. I love watching that game, especially because a lot of times we'll be, up in North Carolina. My father-in-law is a big Tennessee fan, and my wife loves Georgia, so they're just giving each other hell, and it's fun. And so it's been pretty good games historically too.
1: Mm-hmm.
0: A lot of good games, obviously.
1: I love them. But that Florida Tennessee game, love that damn game. Awesome game. Spurrier's.
0: Yeah.
1: Yeah, all that. Yes, it was freaking awesome.
0: Yeah.
1: It was freaking awesome. Yeah, and then also, it's coming back with the initial canceling of the Notre Dame-USC game.
0: Yeah, I know. The fact that won't be played this year is so dumb.
1: Yes.
0: I mean, I don't know, man. Yeah. All right. Let's get to takeaways of the day.
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1: I'm very happy for Cash Jones. I know it sounded dismissive, but come on, man.
0: You're not dismissive of Cash Jones.
1: No. No.
0: You're having a hard time with some of people's opinions about Cash Jones' abilities.
1: Yes. I didn't say he wasn't versatile. You got Bijan. Like, where?
0: They're not the same.
1: It's different leagues. It's different levels to this, man. That's all I'm trying to say. Andy's not ahead of anything.
0: Randy got flashed in the work bathroom. That's awful.
5: I've never experienced anything like that down there.
1: Have you went to that
5: outside of
1: down
5: just
1: there?
5: Not having paper towels? You know,
0: that's no, that one down there is
1: that one down there's got
0: that's the wilderness.
1: Yeah, man.
5: Yeah. Mike Connie said the Dolphins were stank.
1: Yes,
5: and that was hilarious.
1: He did.
6: In general, don't be a lurker.
1: Yeah, man.
0: Don't do that. Have a great rest of your Tuesday. We'll talk to you tomorrow at 11.
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8: 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Coming up on Wednesday's show, we'll talk Braves Nationals. 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
3: The Braves saw their seven-game win streak snapped last night, falling to the Giants 7-3 at home. They head to Washington for a two-game series with the Nationals now. A.J. Smith-Shawver is on the mound tonight. And the Falcons finalized their practice squad, claiming linebackers Jahzir Abdullah and Jared Ivey, and offensive lineman Cameron Williams off waivers. I'm Allie Mack.
0: It's 2 o'clock, and you know what that means.
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0: We

What's going on? It's Dukes and Bell on Sports Radio 92.9 The Game. We start off every day and every hour by saying, hey, man, happy Tuesday, and what's going on with the Falcons? There are a lot of folks roaming around the country who think T-U-A has a burner account. Because, Mike, there was a social media post that Tua allegedly liked, and I just want to kind of clear this up. Because according to our buddy Daniel Flick, and I think we actually talked about this, not with him, right, but before he got here in Miami. Maybe it was me talking to some guys down there, because he doesn't post on Twitter. If you go to his Twitter account, he's still got Miami stuff on the Twitter. Like, it's, he's not purged it or any of that kind of stuff. But there was this post out there that he liked, and everybody's like, oh, Tua forgot to switch his account. He's like Kevin Durant. He's got a burner account. Daniel Flick from theajc.com says he doesn't handle his own social media, which, guys, to be honest with you, a lot of these professional athletes

0: do have people that are involved, way more involved than they are. Now, they're not going to post anything dumb, right? They're going to get their approval. But he said, Tua said to us, and I'm talking about the Atlanta media, I don't have social media, so I don't see any of that. Whether the team's posting or whatever's going on Twitter or Instagram, he says, if anything, social media for me is YouTube. So people are saying that, you know what, is this him? Did he really like this post? And you go, what did the post have to do with, Mike? What did the post have to do with?
1: Tua man for the A. Tua man. We're so proud of you. You got this. Heart symbol. So whether it's somebody in his family, that sometimes that's what it is in social media. It's a relative, it's a friend, you know, it's your wife, you know. Either way, yeah, I mean, it just for like 5 minutes, it was something funny. But of course, it went around the world. And once Barstool has it, well, you can just forget about it because now it's Tua did it. Tua's just like Durant. Tua's liking his own stuff. So, I mean, again, and Daniel Flick, and I like what a guy said on Twitter today. Says, Daniel Flick is becoming the voice of reason around here. I said, I like him.
0: He is.
1: Doing a good job.
0: No, he's doing a really good job. Hey, man, we got a lot to chop up. What do you make of this J.D. Bertrand on injured reserve? He makes the club, but then boom?
1: So, yeah, did he get hurt after he made the club? Or this is just some gymnastics with the 53-man roster? Don't know, because they were going to bring three guys in. But either way, I mean, two parts of this, the Zach Harrison getting cut. I think it was more people were freaked out that J.D. Bertrand was still on the roster and Zach Harrison wasn't.
0: True.
1: And, I tried to bring some perspective to the Zach Harrison conversation. Look, he finally popped after 3 years. He only played in 7 games last year. 4.5 sacks in 7 games is respectable. But he also played in the games where teams ran for 500 yards against us. So, you know, Nate Ollie said it best. They like his stuff, but it's about being healthy and staying healthy. And maybe he comes back in the fold via the practice squad if someone else doesn't grab him.
0: Yeah, and I know, you know, I think that was a surprise to a lot of Falcon fans because, again, you start adding up all these sacks and you realize a majority of them are gone. Dorlus is back. He had 8.5. Lakel London had 5. Billy Bowman had 1.5 sacks. He's all on the mend and coming back. And then Divine Diablo. I said Divine Diablo had 1. Those are the only 4 guys that are back when you talk about who's going to be out there. You go week 1 and you look at what we had last year. And again, I'm not telling you our defense was, you know, number 1 in the league. But as far as the sack number, if that's something you're concerned with, the crazy thing is Mike and I have complained about getting after the quarterback for years. And they finally did. And we didn't even make the playoffs.
1: Right.
0: Guys, they got to fix this offense. And as much as we talk about the D-line, and Mike's right about the run game, the run defense was terrible last year. It was not good. That has to improve. But for me, Mike, I've been saying the investment is in the offense. You went out and hired an offensive coach.
1: Right.
0: Again, you went out and acquired, you know, more pieces and certainly paid guys that you currently really like. But yet we're still not scoring any points. And so until that happens, this whole defensive thing, and don't get me wrong, when they deserve criticism, we're going to criticize them when they're not good. And there were times last year they weren't good. They didn't do a good job. But the 57 sacks made everybody go, wow, look at the Falcons. It didn't equate to anything.
1: You know, it's funny because for years we used to joke around about, man, we need some pressure on the quarterback. Man, we need sacks. And we always joke around about Mike Smith. Sacks are overrated, guys told us years ago. We're like, no, they're not. Well, in this case, they were. Because if you look at, and I saw some analytics guys like, oh, you lost the heart and soul. You're very aggressive. We were 24th against the run. We averaged 200 yards against the run. So while I don't want to give up all the sacks, and about half the sacks have walked out of the building, whether through suspension or injury or guys that aren't here anymore, you know, you still have to be better against the run. So, I mean, and look, I'm not enamored with Ulbrich. I think he does a good job, but I don't think he's the be-all, end-all here. I think we've got to be better. Look how the 49ers just gashed us in the last 5 minutes of the game. You know, didn't have enough guys on the field. Look how the Colts went right down the field. Look how the Patriots went right down the field on us. We couldn't stop them. So that's part of why we had to make some changes.
0: Yeah. 404-726-0929. Guys, it's September 1st. It's officially football season. If it's been hot, which it has been, and maybe you're not feeling it, it's September 1st. We get a slew of games coming up this weekend in college football. We turn the corner, get past Labor Day, and the NFL's here. It's time. What do we have and what don't we have on this team? That's really what we're trying to figure out. What are we? What do we have? What don't we have? And then what can we be? And like all these projections, Mike, I'm so over like reading 7 games, 6 games. I have no idea. I get the whole quarterback thing. But for me, like I look at this team and I'm just like, okay, the most important question still has not been answered. The most important question has still not been answered. And that's Michael Penix. Until that gets resolved in some way, shape, or form, I don't even know how we can project.

anything, Mike, because even if we do win with Tua or Frost or Cooper Rush, you're going to still wonder about the one thing we've all been wondering about. So I look at this and I go, 12 starts, 4 wins. Not enough. We know that. And that's the part about this whole going into the season, you know, halfway through his rookie deal. We got to figure this out. And until that gets figured out, it's just hard for me to tell you exactly what we are or what we're not.

0: okay? Once the season starts, everybody's now, if it's a battery, like it's a Madden game, 99, 98, 97. But I agree with you. I think, you know, you want a little more attitude here, and hopefully we'll hear that this week.
1: Yeah, it was a post from Jaylen Brown, who we love. I love Jaylen Brown's game. I love his makeup. Look, he's way better than Paul George at this point. That was a steal of a trade, and it's why Philly's going to be good, whether LeBron or, you know, plays up to his potential or not. But Jaylen Brown was like, look, my mentality is this year is to kill. Mm-hmm. I want blood. And I'm sitting there thinking, and this was just him on Twitch. He's just talking to his audience. And I'm like, that's what I'm looking for. That's what I wanted to hear last week. Even if he didn't play, I wanted to feel like, man, you know what, man, he is, I can't wait to see him. But with this uncertainty, Mike, I'm wavering because I don't even know if he's going to be ready when they throw him out there. I hope he is, but it's an attitude. It is all attitude. And even if you don't play well, at least make us think you really want it. And that's what was missing. And so when I saw Jaylen Brown say that, you know, it's my mentality. I want to kill this year. You know why he wants to kill? Because he feels like he got disrespected by Boston. Everybody has a reason and motivation. What is Michael Penix's motivation?
0: Right.
1: What is his motivation to come out and kill and also want blood and to show everybody I'm that MF-er?
0: Yeah, that's it. That's what we're looking at here. And I said last week, unless that's just the way he's wired, you know, look, I know there's a fire in this guy's belly. I've seen it. I've seen him on the sidelines yelling at Zach Robinson, stop screwing me over. Help me. Give me the effing play. You know, so again, he's not a wallflower. You don't get to be the starter in a team that's playing for the national championship, as we said yesterday, by being some soft kind of, you know, beta, not an alpha. But it's just, like I said, all we've talked about, this is all we have to go on, guys, until he hits the field. Yeah. Is, you know, where it's at.
1: No doubt. Also, Avion Terrell is in line to start week one at nickel, which is where we kind of projected him to be when they drafted him. I said, is he a corner? It was my only question. What are you doing with him? They feel good about their corners. Obviously, our safety positions are solid, and it gives him a chance to work in, Mike. Eventually, I do think he'll be one of our corners. Hopefully, his brother is still here, and they're playing together. That would be an incredible story, but this is still incredible if they're going to be on the field at the same time during a regular season game. But as we talk about the Falcons, I want you to hear Kevin Stefanski's his thoughts on this starting offense, because, again, what is this offense? What is it truly going to look like week one and beyond? Here's Kevin Stefanski.
2: Yeah, I think it's important, this dress rehearsal, getting ready for week one. And if anything, it just alleviates some of the butterflies for guys. And, and now you got out there and you got some good work under your belt here in August and getting you ready for September.
1: Yeah, one guy didn't know. Those butterflies will still be there. That work will still have to be done. It's why we wanted to see him at least for a series or two. It didn't work out. But don't think for a second that's not going to be there, Mike, September 13th if they announce him the starter. Don't think it won't be there week two against Carolina at home. Right. It's just a part of it. That's why you want to get that stuff out of you and go, okay, I'm good. You know, it's like a boxer getting punched in the face. I need to know if I can take one.
0: Yeah, it was just, and again, if I have to explain the level of competition and desire and passion. And again, if you feel that it's simply a matter of him getting his confidence, and you and Carl, you guys got to get off his back. Well, again, as we heard yesterday from Malik Willis, the NFL doesn't wait for anybody. So, you know, if you think we're going to play the long game here, no, there's 1 year to prove you're the man, or we're not going to re-sign you or pick up your fifth-year option, in essence. That's it.
1: Time is going, man.
0: So that's all we're saying, man. That's why it was kind of surprising here. Ready to play Friday? No, man, only had 3 11-on-11s. Yeah. But after all the guys that are the Penix fanboys are like, he's been doing the 7-on-7s. which we now basically realize, as you heard from Brian McFadden a few weeks ago, don't mean anything.
1: Is this offense going to be better than what we've seen the last few years?
0: Woo. Great question. It's got to be.
1: Well,
0: receiver room, I think, is better than last year.
1: Okay, I do too.
0: And I think the coaching is going to be better. But again, with the quarterback as the giant, who knows what the blanket's going to be? How can you say you know, right?
1: Yeah, and you know, it's easy for us to say yes. I get it, because Mike is right about that. The O-line has been here. You got 4 experienced guys. You got a new piece who is also experienced. Let's hope he doesn't jump off sides a couple of times like he did in that preseason game. Come on, Juwan. But to say that you know that this offense is going to be better, how much better? See, I'm not talking like a first down better.
0: Mm-hmm.
1: I'm talking about we're scoring points, Mike, and we're a force, so much so that our offense is being talked about. That hasn't been the case, guys, since we led the league in scoring in 16. That's it.
0: Right. I mean, other than Bijan's fantasy implications the last couple of years, that's the only guy that you really trust. Now, Pitts, I think if you had Pitts last year, you're happy. I think that role gets

0: better. They look. They believe in Pitts. They didn't. I said audition him for you. They said no. We're going to resign. We're going to extend it. Very team friendly contract, by the way. But they extended him, so they believe in Pitts.
1: Yeah, I do too. I mean, look, for whatever reason, the part about Kyle Pitts is he was 19, 20 years old when we drafted him.
0: Right.
1: And, you know, you fast forward 5 years. I don't know about you. 5 years from when I was 19 to 20, 25, there's a big difference. And I think, you know, he's got a kid at home now and he's matured. And I do think he gets it. But the problem is, Mike, the expectation of four in the draft and the production.
0: Right.
1: Like that's the issue he's fighting. And it's not his fault. But you're going fourth overall, bro. You should be doing a 1,500 yards every year. But it hadn't been that.
0: Right. Another one of the variables, and it was more later in the season when Kirk Cousins got under center. But Drake's got to stay healthy. You know, that impacts Mike. Drake's got to play a full season. And they believe in him, too, vis-a-vis the contract. And we think he's one of the top 10 wide receivers, but he's got to stay in the field.
1: All right, man. Our buddy Tony Quinn Jr., Odyssey Insider, is going to join us to talk some MLB. Braves lose last night, but that sweep of the Dodgers was huge. This road trip is huge. And also, we got to talk about a team that we hadn't spent a lot of time on. They may be dangerous and maybe in our way. We'll talk to Tony Gwynn Jr. next.

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1: 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The Cubs hit a franchise record 9 home runs last night against the Brewers. The Cubs won 17-3. The 9 home runs added to the franchise record of home runs in a single month. The Cubs hit 62 home runs in August. The Cubs are 7 games back of the Brewers in the NL Central. I'm Chris Black.
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0: 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Tony, good to have you on again, man. We own the Dodgers. I can say that with confidence.
1: Yes.
0: How important was that series for the Braves to sweep the Dodgers last week? Now we own the season series, and we know this could come down to the last week of the season.
2: Yeah, no, I think it's big. I think, more importantly, I think it kind of kick-started the Braves starting to play some good baseball again, and having to play that kind of competition, well, as I said last week, will kind of get your juices flowing a little bit, and it seems like that's happened for the Braves. I think, obviously, because of, you know, how the playoffs are kind of constructed, you want to have the better record. You want to be able to skip a round if you can, and so having that series against one of the, you know, division leaders certainly goes a long way should the Braves go on and win their division and have one of the better records.
1: Isn't it funny, though, how teams have somebody's number? Carl said it earlier. The Giants, who are not doing anything with a college manager, have the Braves' number this year. But you think what we did against the Braves against the Dodgers carries on until this postseason with all the pitching when it gets all healthy for the Dodgers?
2: Yeah, I mean, listen, I think at the very least, you know, the Braves aren't a team that fears the Dodgers. I think they look at the Dodgers as their equal in a lot of ways. And so I think it's nice to have the series, but I think you ultimately know once you get to the postseason, anything can happen. And so knowing that you've had success against the team certainly goes a long way, but once you get to the playoffs, you have to be able to do it again. And, you know, it's one thing to do it during the regular season, but being able to execute it during the postseason is just another monster. And it certainly helps to have the confidence going in.
0: All right, so we tried to, at least I did, try to get you to talk about, you know, this is a big series. It's August. You were like, yeah. Okay, it's September 1st, Tony. It's a big series against the Phillies. We got four games coming up. They're chasing us. What kind of, you know, urgency should the Braves have heading into these next two games with the Nationals before getting to the weekend series with the Phillies?
2: I think you definitely want to take care of business against the Nationals, and the Braves have. I think they've won something like 8 of the last 11 these teams have faced. So this is the team that they generally take care of business. So they definitely want to do that. But make no mistake about it, we are into September. This is one of the remaining matchups these two teams have against one another. It's a four-game set, so absolutely, it's a big series. It's different than the Dodgers. This is in their division. I mean, and the Phillies have put themselves in a position now where, you know, they're close enough to where this series matters now. And so, absolutely, they need to take care of business in this little short two-game set they got against the Nationals. But make no mistake about it, that series is going to be an important one and a big one.
1: Phillies are pretty much dead in the water. And you think is Mattingly the reason, or just guys got healthy, or guys got into a bit of both? Because they certainly are on our heels now.
2: Listen, it's tough to say. You know, maybe it was a quick trigger by the organization. Maybe it was Don's voice. You know, a changing voice. Sometimes that does go a long way. None of us never really know. I think only those guys in that clubhouse could answer that. But there's one thing that's not mistaken. They have certainly played better since the change has happened. So I guess we all make of it what we can, but they're in it shortly after, you know, I think they made the move to go to Don Mattingly. This team has played different. They've also gotten healthy. Guys have also played better. I think all of those things are ingredients of why they're where they are. So, you know, who knows whether it was Don or these guys getting better, but there's no doubt that they got a whole lot better once the change was made.
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0: Bell. We got to talk about a team that I think could be dangerous, and that's the Cubs. So, Tony, they hit 62 home runs in August. And I think the only other team that's hit more, you got to go back to the 2019 Dodgers, I believe it was, or the Yankees, excuse me, who hit like 73 or 74. They seem to be peaking at the right time. Give me your thoughts on the Cubs.
1: They're definitely a monster. But I will say, peaking at the right time, I don't know. You still got a whole month of baseball before we get to the postseason. That means they got to keep this up for that long period of time. It doesn't happen very often, right? You may see teams pick it up from mid-September and run it through the whole gambit there, but it's a long time for a team to continue that hot streak. So I don't know that they're peaking at the right time, but they certainly are a team that you got to deal with. The Brewers, them and the Brewers kind of going back and forth. They're still a ways behind the Brewers ultimately. But, you know, right now, nobody wants to go into Chicago and have to play them in a set right now, especially the way PCA is swinging the bat. He seems like he wants everybody's attention on this MVP race.
2: We talk a lot about, you know, distractions and keeping the clubhouse right. We talked about it with Alex Anthopoulos yesterday. We found out from you that Ha-Seong Kim's a likable guy. Guys are pulling for him, and maybe he'll get into some kind of swing of things. The reason I bring it up is, you know, Arizona, for a minute there, unless you feel they're fading, 10 games now out in that division, but still maybe alive in the wild card. The whole Marte thing just seems like such a soap opera. He gets booed coming back from the fans. For guys who don't follow, he was on a road trip. He basically just flaked out and walked away from the team. And some folks are like, you know, do you just have to eat it? Because he's obviously a tremendous talent, but it seems like he's an incredible flake.
1: Yeah, I mean, listen, it's one of those situations that from the outside looking in certainly doesn't look good optically, right? It seems like, you know, whatever his frustrations were, he approached it in a way that I think most people wouldn't approach it. And so he got to deal with the consequences of that. That means likely getting booed and fans feeling away. He ultimately has to also answer to his teammates, and it sounds like he was able to get in front of them. They will make of it whatever they make of it at this point. But certainly on the outside looking in, it's not a good look. And there will be consequences that he'll have to deal with, and you know how he handles it, you know, moving forward will demonstrate a lot, I'm sure.
0: Have you ever advocated as you call a game for a guy to get hit? Because the Red Sox play-by-play announcer Will Fleming, obviously, I thought he went above and beyond, and you know he apologized. But this Chisholm thing, first of all, what are your thoughts on Chisholm? Some of this stuff, doesn't he bring upon himself? And then, was the broadcaster completely out of line by saying, we should hit him?
1: Yes. Mm. We'll start there. Absolutely.
0: Okay.
1: Too far. There's a way to talk about those type of things without crossing the line, as it seemed that Will did in that situation. He's apologized for it, and you know, at this point, I saw some of the replies in the comments of this post from some of the Yankees. I don't think they buy it, but nonetheless, in terms of Jazz, that's kind of, you know, you heard Booney kind of explain, like, if a team is going to hold you on, you know, you're going to show them the courtesy, basically, of not running, but. It almost like you can't have it both ways. You can't then also play off and expect me to stay put. And so that's how they played it. And, you know, clearly Will felt the need to apologize after also hearing, you know, what the thought process of it behind it is. And that's kind of the tough part. You know, a lot of times we are speaking on things that we may not have all the information on. And, you know, it wasn't just that it was a complaint about the stolen base. It also was an attack on his character. And, you know, that's right. Kind of where it gets a little fuzzy. And, you know, I think ultimately an apology was necessary.
2: Yeah, again, he's a bit aloof. That's the best way to put it. But, I mean, we always joke around, Tony, are the unwritten rules slowly dying in baseball? Those things are still carved.

0: and Stone?
1: I mean, it just depends. The one that gets dicey is the leads. You know, it used to be you get a certain lead, certain run lead, no more running, right? But the game has changed in a way where those innings that used to be considered like out of reach are no longer out of reach. And I think it's blurred the line in terms of what's acceptable, what's not. I think for the most part, everything is still kind of intact. You know what I'm saying? The score thing, when games get kind of big or are deemed out of reach, I think that is the part that has kind of changed, only because we've seen the type of comebacks, you know, in recent history that we just never saw before.
2: Right, right.
3: Yeah, it's interesting. I'm glad we're in September, Tony. I know you are, because this is, we're about to find out a lot more about these teams that are in the mix. Do you expect any surprises? And I say that based on the fact that we know who the leaders are atop the standings. But do you see a team, speaking of getting hot and maybe catching fire and maybe sneaking up on this situation, especially in the National League?
1: I mean, anything is possible in the American League at this point.
3: American League, absolutely. I mean, it's crazy. I mean, like, what didn't you tell us in the East almost all those teams are vying for a playoff spot?
1: They pretty much are. I mean, listen, the Orioles, they sold at the deadline, and they're right in the thick of it. I mean, I don't know if you guys saw the catch that my man made center field yesterday. Kowser.
2: Unbelievable.
1: A walk-off, you know, game-winning home run save. That team is smack dab right in the middle of it. So, yes, there could be any surprises at this point coming out of that American League. I think the National League is pretty set. I mean, three teams vying for two spots. You got Phillies, Diamondbacks, Padres. And we're going to watch these three teams toggle between those two spots. I think the Cubs are kind of putting themselves, and again, there's a whole month of baseball left, so a lot can change from beginning of September to the end, but they look like, at this point, they're going to take that first spot. It'll be those three teams vying for the last two.
3: All rise! He's on his way back, apparently. Aaron Judge could return to the lineup. Aaron Boone said that Monday. That'll be a big boost for them, too. So we'll see, man. Plus, we just want to see the stars in the playoffs, right? I mean, even in the last month of the season, I know it's been a struggle for him, but that's something we'll keep an eye on. Hey, Tony, thank you so much, man. We'll talk to you next week.
1: All right, take care.
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2: 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They kept walking guys, and the Orioles couldn't do anything with it. So that's, again, things like that have to happen for you to make the playoffs.
3: 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His agent says he was the best player on the team. I'm calling his agent a liar. Next.
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4: Mike and I were just talking about the big kickoff games this weekend. Look, I don't think there's a bigger one than LSU Clemson for various reasons, obviously, right? It's Lane Kiffin's debut. Coach Dabo Sweeney's got to get back in the mix here. And when I say that, guys, you know, they're not ranked. So, you know, you talk about a fall from grace, and I don't think that Clemson's bad, but they haven't played up to their standard. They've gotten poor quarterback play over these last couple of years, Mike. So you were just telling me, you know, the idea that, look, if they lose, the season's not over. But I will tell you, people will start to look at this program with Dabo a little bit differently.
5: Right, and a lot of folks, look, folks have been ready and circling the wagons. The media doesn't like him because he's a faith-based coach. You know? So they've been, vultures are circling over the other Death Valley. This one's in LSU's Death Valley. But he says this week, in my mind, he was asked about the starters and this team for this week against LSU. Quote, in my mind, we still don't have any starters. Now, we're going to run some guys out there Saturday, and then we'll start to make some decisions because we'll have some performance. Not exactly, you know, the kind of confidence as a, if you're a Clemson fan, you want to hear from your coach. He's keeping it real. Was it Vezina is the new quarterback?
4: Yes.
5: And they didn't really find anybody that was an upgrade over him in the portal. And Klubnik, you know, he was solid, rarely spectacular, you know, for the Clemson. We looked it up. The buyout for Dabo, it's down from 60 to 57 million. But I guess, I presume Jimmy Sexton was his guy like all the other coaches?
4: Correct.
5: The buyout for Dabo is $57 million every year.
4: Remember now.
5: Until it's over in 2031.
4: He was one of the first. I mean, he signed that deal, what, 6 years ago? I think it was after the first or second national championship, Mike, whenever that was. It's been some time now, but that's crazy.
5: Right.
4: He's locked in. They're not going. Even if he has another bad season, I don't think they're going to spend the money to get him out of there.
5: Right. And then while we're talking college, because I got into, let's see what Mike Norvell's buyout is at Florida State. Ironically, Carl,
4: cheaper.
5: After one of our worst years in recent history, the boosters have kicked in more money for Florida State last year than they have in the last five. What is that for? A buyout.
4: Yes.
5: It's not transferring into players getting signed in the transfer portal. People just want to have this money to get rid of the athletic director and the head coach in one fell swoop.
4: Yeah, they didn't allow the spending that you would think on players because they wanted to make sure that money was there, right?
5: Yeah, apparently they're 28th in the portal, so the money's not directly getting to some of these guys. You'd think it would. Either way, the ACC's only shining hope right now is either Brent Key with Tech. You could argue Virginia, maybe a fine outlier, but Miami. Miami is the thing right now. Because Cristobal's built the machine.
4: All right, guys.
5: Got a culture.
4: It's crazy. We got plenty more college football, but it's front and center. We're going to talk about some of these big games coming up as we lead into what's going to be, I think, an incredible weekend. Our buddy Connor Riley from Dog Nation is going to stop by as well. Kirby talking about the heat. It's hot outside yesterday. And look, it's going to be. But he's getting his guys ready for it. And I think there's something to this. If you're in that indoor facility all camp, you're not helping yourself. And Kirby knows that.
5: Right.
4: So we'll get into that with Connor Riley. As we talk about what else is going on, plenty more on the Falcons, guys, as we continue this conversation. Now it is countdown to the Steelers. Seriously. We can forget about the preseason stuff. The roster is what it is. What is this going to look like? And now we can seriously start counting down to the start of the season. But, Mike, one thing we have to address, and Aaron Turner is a very good agent. He's Jonathan Kuminga's agent. But he's wrong about this, because if he was right, he'd still be here. It was a team option that they chose not to pick up.
5: Right.
4: And then it took forever for him to find traction. Now, I think he actually ended up in a really good spot. But to say this was a little bit over the top.
6: JK got shipped to Atlanta, okay? And there's a lot of talk about Jonathan Kuminga and his winning impact in the players. He was their best player from the moment he showed up in terms of winning impact.
5: Now, I will say this. You could argue C.J. McCollum had something to do in those two wins against the Knicks, but Kuminga did give you a spark. I mean, I don't deny that, but his agent's nuts because, you know, you're not there without Jalen Johnson's amazing season, but Kuminga didn't get into the flow of the offense in the losses. And then, again, that's why they balked at the 24.3 option.
4: Yes. And look, nobody played great in the Knicks series. We know that. We stole a couple. But nobody played great. But if you look at the totality of the season, you're right. I mean, most improved player,
5: right?
4: I mean, you talk about Jalen, all-star.
5: Nas balling out

0: for Team Canada right now.
1: Oh, I know. Him and Dort. They're right. Both playing well. But I just think like that's an overstatement right there. He did come in and help us. Mike's right. But he wasn't what you thought. That's why he's not here. And so this
2: 12 and 5, 2 assists in 22 minutes. That was his average. Again, he was a late start. Because remember, it took him first couple weeks. He wasn't on the court.
1: No,
2: but he did help you in the two wins against the Knicks. But he also is a guy. Is a reason.
1: He was a liability.
2: There's a reason the Warriors and Steve Kerr moved on from him. He doesn't get in the flow in the half court. He can play above the rim. He can go hero ball.
1: Yeah,
2: but he doesn't play in the team concept.
1: No doubt. All right, 404-726-0929. And no, I won't let it go.
2: Well, you didn't. You were lukewarm on him from the jump.
1: I was. Sometimes it just when you hear things around the league, and I bring that to you guys. Some of you guys just feel like I'm full of crap. I'm not pulling it out of my butt. I'm talking to folks who know. And when it plays out this way, and you go, "Well, I don't understand why they didn't keep him," this is why. I was telling you. Either way, he was not the best player. Mm. But I do think, to Mike's point, the fact that Lu Dort and Nah are playing the way they are. It's for Team Canada. I believe it is.
2: Right.
1: It gives me, Mike, remember, because when we made the Lu Dort trade, a lot of people were saying, where's the offense going to come from? Right.
2: We're better defensively. We've got to be able to score in the half court.
1: These guys can score.
2: They're certainly in an international competition, a little bit different than the NBA. But yeah, I mean, could you get us to the playoffs? But John, look, we need some offense. Okay. We certainly, one thing about Kuminga, he did give you some stuff above the rim, but the asking price I thought was too much and everything we just discussed. But do you have enough with Jalen Johnson, CJ McCollum on a sort of a gap year, as it were, for him? And how much, and by the way, is Snyder going to play the rookies in the regular season?
1: Good call.
2: I mean, seriously, we got some guys, we got some athletes. Is Snyder going to be the time-honored Hawks tradition of the rookies being stuck on the bench? From Mike Woodson to, I mean, take your coach, everybody. Everybody who's coached the Hawks and says, I've been in Atlanta.
1: Feels that way.
2: Yeah, right? With the exception maybe of, who was it? The old Florida coach. Anyway, they don't play the young guys. So I'm hoping we're going to play them. Because I want to see these guys this year, man.
1: Yeah. Are you talking about the college coach? What's his name?
2: I'm fine.
1: Yeah, because he went to UNLV. He was at a bunch of places. He's actually really good. But I can't think of his name either, Mike. It escapes me.
2: I got the interweb. I'll get it.
1: But you're right. That's kind of been the philosophy. The thing that, you know, the Hawks are preaching is this development thing, right? I mean, we're young. We're going to continue to develop. Guys will get better. We've seen that happen with Dyson. We saw it happen with Nah. Right. And that's kind of what they're screaming.
2: It was Lon Kruger.
1: Thank you.
2: Yes. Remember, I could do a good Lon Kruger impression. Of course, yes. He got fired, but need to put the ball in the basket. But anyway, so that was a dude that would play the young guys.
1: Yeah.
2: But if you go back.
1: But he came from college, too.
2: Right. But if you go back over the years, Bud wouldn't play the star, wouldn't play the young guys.
1: No.
2: I mean, let's be honest, guys. I mean, Lenny wouldn't play the young guys. I got any superstars. This is just the way it was over the years.
1: Woodson,
2: Woody would not play the young guys.
1: Nope, you're absolutely right. Hey, man, it's Dukes and Bell. You can find us on social media. He is ATL Bell 929. I'm at Put 'em Up, C Dukes, and follow the radio show at Dukes and Bell 929. And, of course, you can follow this radio station at 929 The Game. Stay up on everything that's going on in the world of sports. Coming up, by the way, in the 3 o'clock hour, there are more moves around the NFL, and everybody's already all in on these guys. Talking about the Rams. We got to dive into this because I remember a few years ago, I think it may have been the Eagles, and this is before they got Jalen Hurts and all the stuff they have now. But at one point, they built a super team, and everybody was going crazy about the moves they made, and they didn't do anything. So we'll get into that, talk more about the Falcons as well. And Alex Anthopoulos, Mike, if you missed our interview with him yesterday, we're going to replay it for you around 3:20 today. And we just thought it was very insightful. Because I think the Kim question you asked him specifically about, you know, what's the deal? And then I followed up was like, okay, so it's not money, because we kept saying, obviously they just don't want to take it in the shorts. And Alex's point was, guys, the money's spent. We're looking at these other things and how he fits into our team. So for anybody that's been with us, they're not moving on from Kim. He will be here until the end of this season.
2: Right.
1: And then we'll see what they do at those positions, Mike, because I do think there'll be some adjustments in the offseason.
2: Look, the roster is starting to come into shape. I know that I've killed Murphy over the years because I just don't think over the course of his career he's lived up to the trade. And I think every Braves fan would rather have Contreras either as a DH or a catcher here. But he is batting just a tick under 800 for his OPS for the month of August, and he's starting to knock in some runs slowly but surely.
1: Yeah.
2: And he's contributing.
1: He is contributing. So, and last night, look, just to kind of put a cap on the Braves real quick, It was an ugly game. I mean, 7-3, you mentioned it. And Elder, we talked a little bit about this on our pre-show. You know, 5 earned runs on 8 hits, 2 home runs, walked 3, struck out 3. It was

0: five and a third, but that's not the kind of performance that's going to set you up for success. And I think, you know, this is what we've said. It's been up and down. Now, it's been more good than bad with Bryce Elder. No doubt about that this season. But yesterday was just kind of a reminder. Okay, one game. That's game three, guys. Think about this. That's game three in the series. How are you feeling? Because that's what it's going to look like. I think it's going to be Sale, Malley, and then you're going with Elder, right? And Alex also said you'll hear the full interview at 3:20. We're going to try to go with the best guy. Well, we got 30 days to figure that out.
1: Well, right now, I think everybody says right now listening is going to be, you know, Sale and then Malley. And Bryce Elder, I think to your point earlier, it was just one of those games that, you know, Elder got to keep the ball in the ballpark. And, you know, he gets in the sixth inning, and you're just like, oh, boy. And then the bullpen last night was not great. They've been so good this year, that was an off night for the pen.
0: Yeah, it really was. All right, man, we got plenty more to dive into here on a Tuesday. Also, as we talk about the Falcons, there are some other roster situations that we're talking about. And I know everybody's wondering about these quarterbacks. I'm going to give you a what-if scenario with these four quarterbacks that we have coming up here on the show. All right, also want to tell you, football's here. I just told you guys, big weekend, and you can listen right here on Sports Radio 92.9 The Game. 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
1: Yeah, man, the roster was – I was talking to our boss, Mike Conte, today, and I said, you know, there is a passion for this team. We have no idea what's going to happen up in Pittsburgh. But I got to be honest, and I can't remember more fan focus on the roster moves and the cuts than we saw in the last 48 hours with the Falcons. I mean, guys banging the drum for Zach Harrison like he was Reggie White, you know? Or Vita Vea or somebody. But either way, but no, people are passionate about it. We'll get into it because there are still some curious moves and maybe more to be made. And are we really going to carry four quarterbacks, to your point, all season long?
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2: Hey, it's Chris Thomas Turtle. Coming up on Tuesday, any more surprising moves for the Falcons coming? 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
4: Oh, it's September 1st, baby. That means football's here. Our general manager, by the way, Ian Cunningham, speaks tomorrow. He's going to be on with Andy and Randy tomorrow afternoon, so make sure you tune in for that, because I know there'll be a lot of roster questions, Mike, and, you know, trying to figure out where we're going with this. But Ian doesn't speak a lot. He hasn't since he got in the job. He was introduced, certainly, you know, was from Roswell and spent time here and was very happy to come back to the A. But he's been singularly focused on trying to put this team together. And tomorrow should be interesting because, Mike, I don't think we'll hear from him after tomorrow. And I'm talking generally speaking. Season starts, and you and I both know this. We've done these coaches' shows for years now. Usually the general manager, and we'd see Terry up there at the you know, at the branch. But it was casual.
5: Hey, Terry.
4: It was casual conversation. Yeah. It wasn't like Terry come on, because he wouldn't. He'd be like, hey, it's coach's job. And so I'm sure that Ian's going to say the same thing once the season rolls around.
6: Right on. Now, maybe, or maybe not. I mean, but this team
4: I would love it if he wasn't.
6: I mean, it feels, you're open door.
4: That's
6: always
4: right.
6: Welcome to know what's going on. You know, one thing for certain, there was some confusion about the roster. A lot of folks, and I said, look, Zach, we like Zach Harrison. Now, some guys you just want to see pop from where they're drafted. Third round, I want to see some action, you know. Rukuro, they moved up to get him in two. There was, you know, he was solid, but he never popped. So they've traded him. Mason Smith comes in. He's a bigger guy and a defensive tackle. Ian Cunningham, the coaching staff, they get together and they say, we're bad against the run. We're addressing that. And we spent some time on it last hour. Yes, the sacks were great. Did the sacks get us a playoff?
4: No.
6: Did the sacks win us the division?
4: No.
6: So Mike Smith may be right. Guys, sacks are overrated. Well, they certainly didn't help us last year, you know, because complimentary football, the offense didn't score enough points. And then Ulbrich would, like, blitz on a second or third down. They'd go for it on fourth and long. We'd rush two, and they convert a second, a third, and fourth, and 35 or something. So I just think that two things about this defense, we really do miss, and we will miss, obviously, the guys like Pierce with his production.
4: Yes.
6: And what we thought Jalen was going to be. I know you don't feel as strongly about Caden Ellis, but we're going to see if the guys can do what Caden Ellis did.
4: Well, you got to give him credit. He had 111 tackles, okay? I mean, he led the team in tackles. You got to give him credit there. But I also think it was very evident when Divine Diablo was out where we were inept. We couldn't cover. And teams ate us up across the middle. And I just think, you know, hey, Caden Ellis should have been able to cover up for some of that. And he couldn't. And we know J.D. Bertrand got in there. Now he's on the IL, so we'll see what happens. But you know, the bottom line is, yeah, I think he's a really good player. But are you asking me if Divine Diablo can't have 111 tackles on a team this year and lead the defense? I think he can.
6: Right. And we're going to see the young guys, man. If you look at now that the depth chart is honed down to 53 men, Kendall Daniels is going to have a chance to make an impact on this team. Perkins, LSU, will have a chance to make an impact. I think if somebody asks me right now, who's the guy who impressed you most? I love Zach in practice. I love Zachariah Smith. I mean, the game situations there was some good and some things he needed to work on.
4: Do you think they hit him a little bit in preseason?
6: I think there's some truth to that. I thought there was one play, there's a couple of plays where they threw to him where he didn't get the separation, but he's going to learn that. He's playing at the next level, the NFL. The other plays where he's making juke moves, guys getting faked out of their jock on some of these things. The quarterback's had to give him the ball. But I think of all the guys we saw, the new faces, Kendall Daniels impressed me the most. How about that?
4: And I think that's fair. Because you talk about coming out of nowhere, right? Like, okay, we got him. What's he going to be? And there was a big question mark. Can he make this transition from, you know, like in college, safety, and now you're playing linebacker? What's it going to look like for him at the pros? But, yeah, man, I would agree with that. There were really no big surprises. Look, we like Cash Jones, and he ends up making the practice squad. But at the end of the day, I don't think that was a surprise. Kirby's been telling you for the last few years what this kid is, and then we just got a chance to see it up close and personal with the Falcons. So, yeah, man, I think Kendall probably was the biggest surprise. It's Dukes and Bell, Sports Radio 92.9 The Game. Let's get to 4th and 1.

0: a connection there a little bit.
1: Yeah, I do too. I mean, if anything.
0: And Brosmer just got cut, so he's gone.
1: Okay, for the Vikings. But if anything, I do think.
0: So now they're down to three.
1: Having Matt, and that's what I'm talking about. Like, different reasons for teams. I'm going to hold on to this guy. Let's see. We'll bring him back with a practice squad. But the three teams I talked about, the Browns, Eagles, and Steelers, there's reasoning behind it. For us, you go, well, what are we doing? Howie Roseman's notorious for this. I'll keep an extra dude, and somebody's going to call me, and I'll make a trade. And then that's the Eagles end up with 15 picks in right. the draft, you know? But mm-hmm. Ian's trying to do a little bit of that as well. And I told you, the deal for, you know, Dexter, Mike, we can pay him if he balls out. But if he doesn't and we let him go, we're still getting a compensatory pick. So it's a kind of a win-win when you talk about, all right, if you just want to add picks or if you think the guy is good enough. And he's only 25, by the way. The Javon Dexter.
0: Javon Dexter is like, on paper.

0: last season.
1: Makes sense.
0: Interior. Obviously, you know, I think Dorless would be number one.
1: Yeah. No, yeah, yeah, Dorless with 8.5 sacks and the impact he had. But that does make sense.
0: But yeah. I thought, you know, and again, it just was, a lot of folks saw the J.D. Bertrand experiment. I know he's a local kid from Alpharetta Way, I believe, or Roswell.
1: Yep.
0: But he just wasn't good in coverage. And it just stuck out like a sore thumb when Diablo was out. So I think a lot of people were like, well, how the hell is Bertrand on the team and Harris is off? You know, well, guess what? One guy is now on the IR and the other guy may come back to practice squad.
1: Well, what do you make of the Rams, man? Are we putting them in the Super Bowl?
0: Too soon. Too soon. You might not have Puka Nacua for the first 8 games. His girlfriend's apparently supposed to drop some stuff, which the NFL is going to be very embarrassed about, according to the LA Times.
1: Uh-oh.
0: And the commissioner's exempt list, which, by the way, Josh Jacobs is currently on, and the Packers are not talking about that, but you may see Puka Nacua get 4 games from the commissioner.
1: Yeah.
0: So they're still investigating. He had a very strange offseason. The people he ran with, the things he said. You know, when you leave a bite mark and they can match your incisors, you know.
1: Did she ask for it?
0: I don't know. Okay. But I tell you what. That's one hell of an oral fixation.
1: I agree. Orin's looking at me like I just said something criminal. I'm asking a question.
0: Well, there's hickeys.
1: Some women like it.
0: There's hickeys and then there's Hannibal Lecter, okay? I mean, then there's Red Dragon, okay? You know, we want to get into the books. I mean, it's a bit much, but just keep an eye out. That's why you don't do your fantasy drafts until next week.
1: Hey, man, coming up, Alex Anthopoulos. We talked to him yesterday, late in the show, but you got to hear what he has to say about the makeup of our team and how he feels about the way things are going. You're going to hear the entire interview next on Sports Radio 92.9 The Game.
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3: We've made it to week one in college football. The defending champions from last season, the Indiana Hoosiers, opened the season against North Texas on Saturday. Indiana accomplished the unthinkable last year, 16-0, a national championship win over Miami, and a Heisman Trophy winner. Indiana's ranked 6th heading into this season. Kirk Cignetti returns as the top dog in all of college football. I'm Chris Black.
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0: and so on. And I said, look, like, I felt like we got better at the deadline, you know? And, but, oh, you know, I know everyone's, after the fact, people are telling me how people are upset, and maybe I was clueless. I don't know, but I wasn't following it. So I just was like, you're doing your job if you're making the team better. And look, when you're explaining you're losing, that's a political adage, right? So having to go talk through everything, walk through everything, it's obviously part of the job. But I think the one thing I kept saying is, look, irrespective of what I say with all these guys, with anybody who we traded, who we couldn't have traded for, we're going to find out, right? Just like a free agent signing and so on. The beauty of this stuff is we're going to find out whether you trade for a guy, sign a guy as a free agent. We're going to find out soon enough. So after the deadline, look, it's been a nice 3-4 weeks. We still have a whole other month of September. We still have hopefully October. So the book isn't written on any of these guys. Am I happy? Of course. But I think at the time, my view of the deadline was, look, we got better, and I felt like I was getting a bunch of eye rolls. Like, felt like, hey, Suter brings up the floor in the bullpen. Obviously, Lane Thomas brings up the floor in Maui, makes us better, and we're going to see how they perform. And they've all done a great job, so I'm really satisfied.
1: Look, and we said this on the air earlier, you know, in the week. You know, apologize because I just thought, look, the Scooble thing was its own thing. There was a very unique set of circumstances, and that didn't seem like it was ever feasible. And then we found out that you were interested in Jacob DeGrom, but he wasn't interested in coming to be a Brave. So, and now in hindsight, obviously you made the right moves. Now we got to hope we can win a World Series with this squad. But how close were you on some? We haven't had a chance to debrief since you did it. How close were you on some other deals?
0: Yeah, so I'd say this. Look, a lot of stuff was out there. I have to be careful talking about other players and other teams. But one, Terry McGuirk, you know, to this day, even, you know, there's guys on waivers that make a lot of money and so on. He's continues to give me the go-ahead. Look, like you mentioned, there was guys out there with big salaries that we were given the go-ahead to pursue. There's been a lot of reports about us trading for guys and them invoking no trade clauses. I saw the reports. Those things happen. You know, guys have rights. You know, there's a reason. They get a no trade clause negotiated into their contracts, and they have a right to use those. But I think the one thing I've always said, which I know can be tough at times, is we're not going to force a move. We're not going to make a move to make a splash. I did that stuff as a young GM because of fan pressure, media pressure, and so on. And I made a lot of mistakes. And I understand, and maybe just because I'm older and it's my second time doing this, and, you know, I did nine, and, you know, I've done 9 years here now. I've done six in Toronto. This is my 15th season as a GM. I've made every mistake in the book, and I'm going to continue to make mistakes. I just have to get more right than wrong so I can keep doing these phone interviews, but, you know, like, you just have to make decisions for the right reasons. And look, there's plenty of times I'll go into Terry McGuirk's office and say, look, if we do this, it's going to be loud. People are going to be upset. And, but we still have to do what we believe in. And the bottom line is I've been there where we've won the off season. We did the splashy move. People are excited. You know, in the off season, everyone's excited. They're praising you. And then the year starts and the team isn't playing well and you made the wrong decisions and it comes back to you anyway. So, I'm fine taking the bullets. I get it. I get the frustration. Look, that's why you guys have a show. That's why I'm following Falcons and Hawks, because we have opinions and we're sports fans and we're really passionate. And at the end of the day, the people running the teams, it's their job to get it right more often than not. We get to second guess, criticize, and I'm fine with it. I get it. It's part of the job. And if I don't get it right, I should get ripped. And if people don't like the move at the time, that's fine with getting ripped, and hopefully the move works out and we win games and we're all satisfied.
2: 82-55, Braves are 27 games above 500, swept the Dodgers, huge, swept the Rockies, and now on a 7-game win streak, one shy of our longest streak. I want to ask you about the starters that maybe we were counting on. And Double A, did you think, it's Alex Anthopoulos, guys, Braves general manager, Strider or Waldrip or Smith-Shawver, did you have them in the future rotation down the stretch here as part of a playoff run?
0: So, look, I've said this before. When it comes to the postseason, you're really looking at 27 outs, right? And that doesn't mean you'd love to have a one, a two, a three, a four. The Dodgers won it 2 years ago with basically a bullpen and one starter, two starters, and they had an unbelievable bullpen. Last year, they were incredibly deep in the rotation, right? So they've won it both ways. We had a year where it was Fried and Ian Anderson as our one and two, and the rest was up in the air, and we went to Game 7 of the CS during the COVID year with no off days. And then the other year where we went to the World Series, you know, we had Charlie Morton and Fried as our one and two. Ian Anderson slotted down to our three.

0: and we were able to obviously win the whole thing. And do so, I guess I'd say this is who's throwing the best, who's the best matchup against that team. We saw Snit pulled Ian Anderson after four no-hit innings, I think, or five no-hit innings, and we went to the bullpen. So I do think having a deep bullpen is really important. But in terms of relying on certain guys, you know, like you mentioned, we penciled in this guy for game two or three or four. One, we're always respect the fact we got to get to the postseason. But I'd say this on all these guys. It's not to say you're expecting all of them to have surgery at some point. Mm-hmm. Some guys, though, when they join the organization, you know that surgery might be coming. So I'll give those examples, and it's fine because there are players. AJ Smith-Sharber, we took him late, I think, in the seventh round. When we drafted him, we knew there was issues with the ligament at that time. No one's going to do surgery at that time because he's pitching. But you know, it could be 3, 4, 5, 6 years down the road. It could happen. He performed for a while. Finally, it went. Mm-hmm. But that wasn't a surprise. Waldrip, when he got hurt in 2024, you know, we knew there was a concern then, mm-hmm. but you always try to rehab it. He rehabbed it, came back, and basically made 30 starts in 2025. So some guys can have a bad elbow, bad shoulder, and they pitch their entire career. But you also know it can happen at the same time. So, you know, there's sometimes you know it can happen. It's likely going to happen, but so you don't sit there and plan on saying this guy's my game two or my game three starter. I think we have a lot of depth right now. We have a really deep bullpen, which is important. So I think hopefully we get there. We're going to look at who's the opponent. Maybe it's three innings out of a guy. Maybe it's an opener. Maybe it's one time through the order. The off days in the postseason change everything because you can basically lose all your relievers all the time. And it's totally different than during the season when you're playing 20 in a row, 17 in a row, and so on.
1: Well, it's Alex Anthopoulos with us, guys, the Braves general manager, as we said, now tied with the Dodgers for the number two seed in the NL, which will certainly be important. Don't want to be in a best of three. One of the other curveballs that was thrown at you this year is Ha-Seong Kim, and really not much you can do, the untimely injury, and then the only way guys get better, as we're seeing with Murphy, is getting reps, but tougher Walt to get him in the lineup. Where do you see that going the rest of the way?
0: Yeah, I know there was a lot of debate about, you know, do we keep Kim, do we not keep Kim, all that kind of stuff. And look, he hasn't, I mean, stating the obvious, definitely hasn't played the way we expected. Look, when we acquired him last year, we were hoping he didn't opt out. We were acquiring him for the current year. He played well for us down the stretch. Tampa had signed him originally to a two-year deal. They knew they were rehabbing him and so on. And look, his season never got off on the right foot, right? He gets hurt in the winter, comes back, swing isn't right, does not play well early, banged up again, goes back on rehab, actually starts swinging it a lot better on rehab and was hitting balls hard and he actually looked good, but we had other guys playing well at the time and there wasn't playing time for him. So, you know, there was debate of do we keep him or not. The view with us was when you look at the track record, he had less than 100 plate appearances or whatever it was with us. This guy's track record in his career, he's 30 years old, he's not 38, 37. This guy's been a very good player, you know, so much so that he's earned two-year contracts and even a one-year contract with us. And we can debate the dollars, but at the end of the day, this is a good player. He's traditionally been a good player, and he's been a good everyday player. And to take a 100 plate appearance sample size, which is so far away from what he's done his entire career, was crazy to us. So our view is, look, as a 26 guy on the bench barely playing, is he the best guy out there? Maybe not. But if there's an injury, which we've had plenty of between Albies and Riley and so on, does this guy have the most upside as an everyday player? If you look at the track record, if we can get him steady at bats and play him every day, does this guy have the most upside? Absolutely, yes. And that was the thought process, because once you get past the trade deadline, it's almost impossible to add players. Right. You get into the postseason, guys get hurt. We lost Adam Duvall and other guys in the past. So that depth and guys that have a chance to be everyday guys, a everyday player, is a big deal. And this guy's still very young, and it's still in there now. Playing time, like you said, with Walt, he's trying to get everybody in there, but we're trying to win every game we can. We're trying to, one, win the NL East. And then beyond that, if we can, we'd love to get a bye and be one of the top two seeds.
2: So, Alex, real quick, it's not the money why you're keeping him. You're explaining why you guys decided to hold on to him, right? And that is your
0: absolutely. Okay. Yeah, I've seen all that. Okay. Oh, this guy makes money. Look, this is a meritocracy here. You're on a one-year deal anyways. The money's spent. Aaron Bummer is on a one-year deal. Dylan Dodd was better. We decided to keep him. Love Jorge Mateo. Did a great job for us. But and I say this with all due respect to Jorge because he's great. He was a great teammate. He's a great base runner and so on. If you look at the last 10 days that he was with us, I think he got one start against Trevor Rogers with the Orioles. He got one start in a 10-day period. Had a really nice stretch, I think, in May where we played the Reds. He was great. I think Walt started 3-4 games in a row. If you look at their careers and their track record and so on, I'm stating the facts,

0: Assange's had a more accomplished career. If you look at where Jorge Mateo was a year ago, we gave him a shot, trying to have a bounce back season. So if you're talking strictly, if all we want is a pinch runner, steal bases, yeah, I'd say Jorge Mateo is as fast a player as there is in the league. But if you look at track record and so on in terms of consistency of career and upside, I think the industry would have told you Hassan's been valued higher. That's not to take anything away from Jorge. So this has nothing to do. Look, it's very similar to when we had, and I'm not saying they're the same player, when Ozuna was going through hard times. I remember a couple clubs, Madison Bumgarner got released, Aaron Hicks got released from the Yankees and the Diamondbacks. And I had media ask me, why isn't Ozuna next? And he was great in the clubhouse. He had big upside. He played well in September the year before when he came back from injury, and we felt it was still in there. Now, to Smith's credit, he kept running him out there because I can't tell you I would have done it. He's getting booed, and he was awful. He had the worst April in the history of the game, I think. And Smith stayed with him, and he finally got it going and turned around. And there was a lot of indicators to say that. So, look, I don't know that Kim's going to get the playing time now with Dubon playing a lot of short and the other outfielders and Murph now coming back. It's tough on Walt getting everybody at bats. But we still need depth. Guys are going to get hurt. Guys are going to slump. And having as many guys that could be everyday players for us, especially Kim, who won a gold glove across all three infield positions with San Diego. He was the utility glove. He was really what Mauricio Dubon's been for us. He was that for San Diego. He's still a very young player, and it's certainly in there. So this has nothing to do with salary. On a one-year deal, the money spent, it's irrelevant. Mm. We're doing the best thing. And I think the move with Aaron Bummer for Dodd is a great example of that.
1: Talking with Alex Anthopoulos, guys, debriefing on the trade deadline. Obviously, the amazing run since the trade deadline came and went. A little wobble there against the Brewers, but right back on top and red hot, hottest team in baseball. The other thing, you mentioned the pitchers, the Schwellenbach injuries, and all the young guys. I know in the offseason, I think that's why some guys were upset, Alex, was when you said starting pitching was a priority in this last offseason, and just for whatever reason, we weren't able to get more starting pitching in here.
0: Yeah, no, it's fair. And look, I get it, and I think about that all the time. You want to communicate with fans, right? You want to be transparent. I know I struggle between the GM speak, but then also trying to be transparent because, people are like living and dying with the team. So you're trying to be as transparent as you can be. And look, like in a perfect world, yes, we would have got this. I think you run into issues when you say, I have to do this at all costs. And, I think the issue you run into is if then you force a move because, look, if you're doing a one-year deal, that's fine, right? But if you're saying, hey, we have to get a third baseman or we have to get a first baseman or whatever it is, and the best guy on the market happens to be X, and look, there's examples of that in other sports. You're getting married, you start doing long-term deals. And if it's not the right guy and you make a mistake, you've chewed up the money for all those years and you've chewed up that position. So the goal is you're being asked at the beginning of the offseason, right? It's beginning of November. You're at the GM meeting, say, what would you like to do? And part of me feels like I should just give a boring answer, say, you know what? We want to make the team better. We're just trying to make the team better any way we can. And you guys will roll your eyes and say, this guy never tells us anything.
2: You're right.
0: Then I'll say, I'd like to do, and sometimes I want to be really careful because I don't want to tip our hand, whether it's trades or agents or other teams of what we're looking to do. But there's no doubt. Every year, if you can go get, starters that you think are impactful and so on, you're going to look to do it. And look, I know nobody wants to hear we tried. I get it. It's Josh Donaldson taught me this years ago. This isn't the try league. This is the get it done league. And we need to get results. But I do think when it's all said and done, we play the games. We play 162. And the standard here is to get to the World Series, win the World Series, be a really good team. There's super high expectations here, rightfully so, and that's well before my time. That's Bobby Cox and John Schirrle. So I feel it. I feel it. I know how much everybody cares, and I know how important it is. But I guess I can tell you this. I'm okay with the criticism. That's not to be arrogant, because if I know I'm doing what I believe is right for the organization, irrespective from a personal standpoint, how it impacts me, the criticism and so on, you don't have any regrets. When you make decisions, and I've done this in the past, that you know are the wrong decisions, but you know the fans are going to get excited, media is going to get excited, and I did this in Toronto early in my career, there's like a guilt that comes over you. Like, I made the wrong move, but everyone's so pumped, but this is going to not work out. It's going to kill us. It's a terrible feeling, and I swore to myself, when I did that early in my career and it didn't work out, I wasn't going to do that anymore. I was just going to make the right decision for the club. And you put your head on the pillow and you hope it works out. But I've seen it in other sports. start doing stuff for Halo Effect and everything else.

0: else. And sometimes you're going to make moves that aren't exciting, like Maui. He's been good. I hope he continues, but no one's going to get excited about that because they don't know who he is. Yeah. And I get it, but if he performs, that's all that matters. And if that means you're going to get criticized, so be it. In the long run, if you win games, it's going to go away. You make the splash and a guy doesn't perform, you're going to get killed anyways.
1: Alex Anthopoulos. Hey, he's dropping knowledge, guys. And by the way, not to pump him, but how many times have we missed the playoffs since you've been the general manager? Once. Right? Am I right?
0: One out of nine so far. I hope we're 8 out of 9.
1: Correct. So that all plays to what he's talking about. All right, before we let you go, I want to ask you about Walt Weiss. Did he lobby for the job? Because I love his pragmatic approach. I think he's perfect from what I've seen and what I'm hearing about how he handles the clubhouse. I'm just curious, did you know you were getting this? And did you know his makeup, even though he had been around Snit all those years? I'm just curious from where you sit and how that played out.
0: Yeah, no, I don't think never. And that's something that's, I'm big on that kind of stuff. I'm not, if you're a political animal, I'm out. I am so out. I don't care how talented you are. I don't care how good you are. It's just that we're not going to work well together. You know, and that's what I loved about Snit. He was authentic. Right. He was himself. Even, you know, my first year, Snit's in the last year of his deal, all this uncertainty, he was himself. If that was good enough, it was good enough. And I do feel the best, and at least from a baseball standpoint, I can't speak for the other sports, the best coaches, in my opinion, the people in uniform, they're the ones, they do the job like they don't need the job. Hmm. You start doing it and you're worried about players, offending players, or, you know, front office and this, and you're not doing the right thing. So Walt is always, you know, I've been around him a long time. You never know exactly how he's going to be if you put him in the chair. You know, his role was a bench coach, and he was loyal to Snit. And look, Snit has the playbook, right? And he's handing it out, and it's Walt's job to execute it and so on. So, but the person, the character, the way he goes about it, the way he thinks. And then, look, the first time I talked to him about the manage, it's the only time I'd ever talked to him about managing in any. And what I loved about all my time here is not once did he ever try too hard. Or sometimes when you're the boss and people, you know, it's pretty obvious they try harder than maybe they should and so on. And it's obvious, right? He just went about his business. He did his job. He reported to Snit and he was loyal to Snit. And I respected that so much. But he's his own human being, his own person. And look, if we had half of the success that Snit had here, sign me up in a second, you know? So did I expect Walt to do a good job? Yes. Did I know there were some things we'd hit the ground running? He's worked with the front office. He has the respect of the players. He's done the job before. Didn't need to have a playing career, but it's nice that he had one. All those things, there was a lot of boxes already checked. And you just, the one thing you can't simulate is, what's his in-game going to be like? What's the strategy? You can talk about it, but once the bullets are flying and everything, how is he like managing a game? That was the one unknown, but in talking through the way his mind worked, I felt pretty good about it. So he's been great. You know, I'm lucky I inherited Snit, and he was awesome. And then, you know, I inherited Walt. I didn't hire Walt initially. He was the bench coach, so you know, I gave him the job now, but he was already part of the organization. And Bobby Cox is the one that brought him to Snit, and Snit was obviously really smart to hire him. So I've been elated. He's done a great job.
1: Alex Anthopoulos, Braves general manager from yesterday. Braves in action tonight. We'll talk to Grant coming up in the 5 o'clock hour, but what's on Day-Day's mind is coming up next.
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4: Coming up, we'll talk to Connor Riley. Dogs getting ready for their opener. I'm not sure what you expect, but it's Tennessee State. Kirby expects execution.
5: I expect a cover. No cover.
4: I agree.
5: Big number, lesser opponent. Kirby just never seems to bring home the bacon in that environment.
4: O's right, though. The halftime show will be rocking if Tennessee State's band is
5: heck yeah.
4: That down. It's going to be good. We'll talk about that with Connor. Not the halftime show. The game itself. And what Kirby had to say and this team as they get ready for week one. But right now, let's find out what's on Day-Day's mind. Day-Day, happy Tuesday.
6: Oh, man. Only Tuesday.
4: What are you talking about? It's Labor Day weekend.
5: It's going to fly. Football season, everything flies. Come on.
6: I guess that's a good way to look at it. Because, yeah, I'm actually going to Tech's game on Thursday.
4: Okay.
6: And then I'll actually be in Athens. No, Kirby, I'm not coming to the field. Do not hand me any equipment. I will stay in the press box, nice and cool.
4: Yes, exactly. And it's going to continue to be warm. Like, it is what it is. This first weekend, if you guys are going to games, just dress appropriately. You know what to do.
5: We call it a Saturday here. In California, they call it, I guess, I don't know, Armageddon.
4: Yes.
5: Because nobody can show up for USC.
4: Yeah, people are
5: just softies
4: falling out.
6: Yeah, well, speaking of California, no one's showing up. UCLA says, we broke.
5: Yeah.
6: According to
5: football in California, ladies and gentlemen. Football in California.
6: According to reports, they fire athletic director Martin Jarman with $6.5 million left on his deal, citing significant financial
7: deficit. I'm just basically excited, really.
6: As the cause for the move, former Lakers executive Tim Harris is going to serve as CEO and interim AD. So
5: UCLA's had some hard times.
6: Yeah, it's been. And so, like, I went to high school.
7: Sure, you guys don't know too much about UCLA, but our football program, but we're in L.A.
6: Okay.
5: Tell me more, Coach.
6: I went to school there, or not UCLA, but in California, and I was there at a time when UCLA and USC, like,
4: were good.
6: They were, yeah. It was,
4: yes.
6: It was the thing. So it's just kind of, it's a little sad to see. Now, I'm not tripping too much about USC. I think once they kind of get rolling it into conference play, I think fans will be there. But the UCLA situation, man, I don't know if they're ever going to be able to turn that thing around, man.
5: Hey, when you left SoCal, all the heart left.
6: Is that what it is?
5: I'll tell you, because we have these tweets. We text back and forth. The day they'll send us a story. We're like, holy cow. Like, over the weekend, there's nobody. They said there were 50,000. It looked like there were 5,000 in the LA Coliseum, which is cavernous. But I was like, man, I'm like, SoCal is soft. And I paused. Well, with the exception of, like, you know, Compton, South Central, and, you know, and East LA, Holmes.
6: Watts.
5: But everybody else, very soft. Yes, very soft. Very soft. Very
6: right,
5: soft.
6: Right. So, moving
7: we're
6: on.
7: We're a school that's won, what, 123 championships. So, this fits us being right in this conference.
4: Yeah. Yeah. Hand me the next note, please.
6: All right. Let's stay out.
5: I'm trying to think the last time that they were worth a damn.
6: It's been a while, bro.
5: Terry Donahue?
6: It's been a while.
4: UCLA?
5: Yeah. Right.
6: Yeah,
5: it's
6: been a while. All right, we'll stay out west.
5: It's been a while.
4: Bob Toledo.
6: Yeah.
4: Exactly.
5: They beat Miami, right?
4: That's right. Yeah, that song just popped in my mind. It's been a while.
6: All right, we'll
5: Jim
6: stay
5: Moore.
6: Out.
5: I'm sorry, now, yeah, I'm going down the rabbit hole. It's, well, you know, once you start.
6: I only got like 2 minutes, man.
5: I'll make it quick. Jim Mora had back-to-back 10-win seasons.
4: Okay.
6: That's still been a while.
5: It's
4: been a while.
6: All right, staying out west, Rich getting richer. Stan Kroenke, he is buying the Angels.
5: Yeah.
6: Is he going to get richer, though?
5: Yes.
6: Yeah.
5: Well, okay. No. Yes and no. If he puts some money into the Angels to kind of, you know, prime the pump and create something. The Angels are always the second citizens, Carl knows. So the Dodgers, well, you live there. You just talked about it. Anaheim is Orange County, and it's not L.A. But everything this guy's touched, he's won a championship.
6: Yeah, so those who don't know, he's the owner of the Rams, Nuggets, Avalanche, Colorado Rapids, Colorado Mammoth, and the Arsenal Football Club.
4: Just say the world.
6: Right.
5: Yeah, and because everybody, he's got his own, like we just talked about the guys who bought 10% of the Falcons.
6: Yeah.
5: Sports portfolio. But baseball is not a sure bet. Baseball doesn't make the money, and the franchises don't go up, at least not even close to NBA or NFL right now.
4: No, they don't.
5: Maybe that'll change.
6: Yeah, well, we'll see. But
5: Artie Moreno just star-crossed as an owner.
4: Yes, very much so.
6: Okay,
5: yeah, when they beat Barry Bonds and the Giants.
6: Yeah,
5: Mike Socha, right?
6: Mike Socha.
4: That's right.
5: That was I did look it up earlier. Disney was the owner. Disney.
6: Yes,
5: owned it
6: then. They were.
5: Moreno never won nothing.
6: Yep. So, all right. You guys talked about Lou Dort and Nikhil Alexander Walker. I had this down. I was saying is what they did last night and what they've been.

0: doing in the FIBA, the America's FIBA World Championship qualifiers last night. They scored Lou Dort 25 points and Nikhil Alexander-Walker 26 to help Team Canada win over Argentina. And Team Canada is currently unbeaten right now. But it just kind of had me thinking, like, should we get excited about this or should we just kind of temper our expectations still, because we don't really know what rotations will look like, things of that nature.
1: Yeah.
2: No, look, I'm excited. Mike's right, though. International competition is different, right? Mm-hmm. But it beats the alternative. If they were sucking and not doing anything, everybody'd be like, man, we picked these guys up. Lou Dort, look, he's a very good defensive player. I say we as in some people in the NBA, about his offensive prowess.
0: Right.
2: I'm not as concerned. Nas going to continue to get better. As I said, nobody really played out of their mind in the Knicks game, so you can't base it on the, you know, the series.
0: Right.
2: But I like these two guys, man, and they've got a chemistry because they've played on the national team. They were playing in the Olympics.
0: Yeah, well, apparently they Lou Dort was saying they actually played together in high school. Kids. And used to play against each other. So, cool. Their history between each other
3: back. Nas is balling in this international competition.
2: And Shea was playing with them, too.
0: Yeah.
3: Correct. SGA, you're right.
0: Yeah.
3: I just feel Jalen Johnson's got to elevate his game. He needs to be a superstar.
0: Yeah.
3: I mean, is that in the offing? I'm looking at the man in the mirror because he really disappeared in that Knicks series bad.
0: Yeah.
3: And I just didn't like the way, I mean, I'm not putting it all on his shoulders. A lot of things went wrong in the Knicks, just better than us, period. And once they figured out what they should have been done in the half court, it was pretty much a wrap.
2: Yeah. Look,
3: Jalen's got
4: to
3: be better.
4: You're saying Mikey needs to be more like Jonathan Kuminga?
3: Well, according to Kuminga's agent, he was the special sauce.
0: Yes. Right.
3: Well, look, Kuminga did help us win two games. You cannot deny that.
2: I think he had deer in the headlights a little bit in the Knicks series.
0: Yeah.
2: And the deal is, you know, Jalen, you're 6'9". Go dunk on somebody.
0: Right.
2: You can, and we said this, body people up. Like, there's no way Jalen Brunson should be guarding you.
0: Right.
2: Right? When they made those switches, Hart.
0: Yeah.
3: Josh Hart, no way.
2: But that's a mindset, right? Yeah. That's the difference.
0: Well, you know, and it's funny because I saw an interesting post today, I think by Bleacher Report, where they ranked like the best player at every age. And for Jalen, which is 24, it's Cade Cunningham.
2: Ooh.
0: And I was like, in my mind,
4: Cade's a dog.
0: Jalen's probably quite a ways off.
2: No, he's not Cade.
0: You know what I mean?
2: Yeah, no, he's not. He's not. But to my point, like, if that happens in the joint, Kate's killing them.
0: Right.
2: You're not putting a little guy on me like this. That was my problem in the Knicks series, and they were like, we'll guard you with Hart.
0: Right.
3: Which is ridiculous. Yeah. You're right. You should just humiliated him.
0: Yeah, so.
3: But is that in his DNA? Or
2: we're about to find out.
0: We'll find out. This is the year he has to show it.
3: We've been talking about the Scotty or the Mike, and, you know, Scotty's great. But
0: he's
3: going
0: to come back like that dog Carl tweeted.
3: Hey. Batman or Robin, baby. What you gonna be?
0: All right, last thing, guys. Obviously, it's been head scratching about for a lot of people about the Falcons keeping four quarterbacks. Assuming they do move on from a quarterback and go into week one with just three, what do you expect to happen first? They move one to the practice squad, trade one, or just simply release one?
3: I'll say trade one. I've always felt Cooper Rush, if I said to Carl earlier in the show, if you guys missed it, I wonder how Matt Ryan feels about, you know, Strand, Jack Frost.
2: Frost.
3: Because you could argue as teams go through their depth chart that Cooper Rush, you know exactly what you're getting. He can just like the Gardner Minshew's the world, there's a role he can play. He can do it for a couple of games. He can get you through a rough patch if your quarterback is injured for a bit. He's not going to carry you.
2: No.
3: But he's got the experience and he started some games. But Strand is, for us, the risk we always talk about, risk reward. If you put him on the practice squad, somebody, and they know who he is because people are aware of this guy around the league. We lose him.
2: Yeah. I will say move to the practice squad. But the trade thing is, and again, that's just a wait and see, right? You're playing the odds. The odds are half the quarterbacks in the league will get hurt. And I say that not all season.
0: Right.
2: They're going to miss games. And so the odds are in your favor to say who's going to be able to call us and what are they willing to offer. So Mike's probably right. I mentioned Howie Roseman earlier because this is what he does. But I'm thinking practice squad. That would be my guess if I had to choose one.
0: All right, guys, that's what's on my mind on a Tuesday.
2: Great stuff, Day-Day. Hey, man, Mike's got some guy talk coming up. You do not want to miss the latest on Tony Romo. That's going to happen in the 4 o'clock hour. Also, we will talk to Connor Riley next, guys. Dog Nation Agent.

0: 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It's game week for the Dogs. What do we know about them? It's Dukes and Bell.
1: 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Coming up on Wednesday's show, we'll talk Braves Nationals. 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

0: Dukes and Bell on the sidelines with the dogs.
1: Connor Riley, you ready? You ready?
2: I have been so ready for this week for a long time, and it seems like with all the court stuff going on and the drama with LSU, it has only heightened my anticipation for this weekend for real college football to be back.
3: All right, somebody left the program, saw the story yesterday. What's the circumstances about that?
2: Yeah, so defensive lineman Xavier McLeod started 6 games for Georgia last year, was expected to be a starter again in 2026. Just sort of decides he's done with the game of football. He shared on a TikTok last week that he retires. Georgia very quietly removes him from the roster. This is a guy who, you know, maybe would have been a star for Georgia or really burst onto the scene, but played a valuable role in the middle of that defense and so much of the way we talked about Georgia's defensive line this offseason. And the reason they might be a strength was because of how deep they are. Losing a guy that had played for you for the last 2 seasons after he transferred in from South Carolina, while it's not a massive blow to this Georgia team in terms of their national title aspirations, and the timing of this does make it difficult, and it does put more on some of the younger defensive linemen they have.
1: Connor, how much does it help the Dogs that they don't open up the season against an SEC opponent? You know, you get, 3 games into the season before you get a chance to see that happen. How much do you think that helps this team?
2: Yeah, I think for a team like Georgia, who I believe is the 3rd youngest team in college football, these first 2 weeks against lesser opponents, I think are going to be really important to get those guys reps and to get some of the guys who have moved in sort of their 2nd and or 3rd years here in this program, sort of get them up to speed before you dive into SEC play. Because from there, Georgia's got 9 straight SEC games this season, and it's going to make things difficult. Well, yes, that first game is against Arkansas. Having to turn around in that next week, play an Oklahoma team that is sort of a trendy college football playoff pick and is a very physical defense, Georgia's going to want to have the ducks in a row during this opening month of the season, because if you can get through this first month unbeaten, something Georgia wasn't able to do a season ago when they hosted Alabama at the end of September, I think that puts you in a great position for what you might be able to accomplish this season.
3: I know we've asked you this over the course of spring football, and now here we are, you know, ready to roll. We're just a few days away. What is the number one concern you have for Georgia this season against the tougher opponents?
2: It's what do we see from these wide receivers? Are they going to be able to make plays when they absolutely need to? Because, like, I think Georgia's going to run the ball really well. They're going to have a very good defense, and that's going to keep them in a lot of games. But Georgia found themselves trailing in a lot of their games last year, and they were able to lean on Zachariah Branch and Colby Young when he was healthy to sort of get that offense going and back into the game. If they're going to do it this year, it's going to look different. They're probably going to have to lean on the tight ends more. I'm a little skeptical that we're going to see that because of the way that Gunnar Stockton just sort of plays. And that puts a lot more on these wide receivers who, with the exception of Isaiah Kanyon, Lennon Humphreys, and Sakobe Wyatt-Helton, all those guys are in their first or second year of the program. And so we just haven't seen them in big spots yet.
1: Connor Riley, our guest from Dog Nation and the AJC.com. What about the health of Drew Bobo or Gabe Harris? What's going on with the health situation?
2: Yeah, Kirby gave an answer, non-answer, and saying, like, hey, those guys have taken all their reps. Now, like, what those rep counts actually look like during the fall practices remains to be seen. I could see Drew Bobo not playing at all this weekend. I could see him maybe going out there for a series or two and sort of just getting his feet under him. Georgia feels very good about what they had at that backup center spot, whether it be Malachi Toliver, who started for Bobo last year, or Cortez Smith. On the defensive side of the ball, I do think Gabe Harris is a little bit further along in his recovery from the injury that he suffered in the SEC championship game last year. And I think that you'll see him on a limited basis, and the only reason for that is they know if they're going to accomplish what they want to defensively, Gabe Harris, I think, has to be a very important part of that. And so it is far more important for him to be playing big snaps at the end of the season than rather against Tennessee State in week 1.
3: Players, you know, and the way they've been developed, we've talked to so many guys, you know, after they move on to the NFL, and they're so impressive. So when you hear about, like, the preseason top 100 or the rankings, these guys, they even give a flip about any of that stuff?
2: No, I think especially in today's day and age, these guys just know they need to get out on the field and show what they can do. You know, you think of this time last year, there were a lot of question marks about Gunnar Stockton and what you were going to possibly see for him. And through the ups and downs, he still finished 7th in Heisman Trophy rankings. And I think even the most optimistic Georgia fan would not have envisioned Gunnar Stockton doing that. So I think today's player does a good job of, there's now, like, so much social media noise that it just becomes very easy to block.

0: back out, whereas in the old days where there was a little bit more media control, you were only hearing it from a select few places. So I think these guys in this day and age do a very good job of focusing what they have to do on the field, especially when there's just so much money at stake in this day and age.
1: I don't want to disrespect Tennessee State. So what do we know? What can we expect to see? Because Kirby, as he was asked, and I know you were there, but he was very respectful talking about their offense and defense. We know Georgia's probably going to outman them, and this game is probably done at halftime. But what to expect from Tennessee State?
0: Yeah, it's the Tennessee State team. They've already got a game under their belt, and I think that gives them some help going into this game against Georgia. And look, just last year against Austin Peay, that was a game Georgia played with its food a little bit. I think it was 14-3 at halftime of that right. game, and Georgia found themselves in a game that was more difficult than, quite frankly, it should have been. So this is a game, Carl, where Georgia should be able to name its score. I just think that Georgia is going to want to make that a lower-scoring game, in part because they want to get in and get out, especially with any of the weather issues that might be present this weekend. They know that this is the type of game, like, let's not play with our food. Let's not try and create some adversity and see right. what we work through. Let's get in with the win, get out with the win, get out from under the heat, and get healthy and get into next week.
2: Talking Dogs, guys, with Connor Riley from Dog Nation. I don't know if you were alive when Jim Donnan was coaching, Connor, when it was a very hot day, and Munson throws to Lauren, like, Lauren, what do you got? And he talks to Don and Carl, and he goes, Coach, the dogs look good, but what about all that cramping? Donnan's like, I don't give a crap about cramping. But, I mean, if you get a lead, to your point, they're going to pull the starters and just survive in advance, and Kirby once again won't cover a spread of more than 38.5 points.

0: far out there.
1: Kirby said competitive character. What, like, he talked about this. What is the competitive character of this team? Do we even know that yet?
0: You know, I think when you consider it in with the Xavier McLeod sort of stepping away from football, you know, how badly did Xavier McLeod really want to grind through the heat, listen to Kirby yell at him on the microphone at practice? Right. I think that those sort of things, the toughness that this Georgia program has developed over years, I think is so important to them, especially in a day and age where they're not going to have the talent advantage that they used to. And so having that toughness edge, I think, is going to help them win some games that maybe perhaps most teams would find ways to lose. And so that competitive character that Kirby Smart talks about and playing tough, they look for it in recruiting. That's why they maybe don't land certain players in that regard. And so moving forward with competitive character and competitive toughness, like the thing that made that 2022 team so great was not only that, yes, they were fabulously talented on both sides of the football, but that team is going to be a really tough and a really hard out. So even though I think, you know, that 2021 team was probably more talented than what Georgia had in 2022, the competitive makeup and mental makeup of that 22 team is why I just think that is the best team that Kirby Smart has had, because it meshed the physical abilities with the right mental mindset.
2: We've talked all about, you know, the changing landscape. Connor Riley from Dog Nation with us and the transfer portal. We spent time last week, Connor, on how the money is divvied up and how, you know, Kirby approached it, maybe sprinkles it around a little bit more. But, I mean, I know this year, as we, here we are, now it's time to talk about the season. I just felt as a fan who's been here watching Georgia over the years, you just touched on the greatness of that defense. It made it so special. And, you know, people have a warm and fuzzy in their heart for Stetson Bennett. But, you know, he had arguably the best college defense ever. This year, are you going to have to lean on, is Gunnar Stockton going to have to win you a bunch of games, and is Mike Bobo going to be up to the task?
0: I love how you snuck Mike Bobo in there at the very last second. I was curious when that was going to be coming. But, you know, I think this year for Gunnar, he's going to have to look a lot more like Stetson Bennett did in 22 than he did in 21 because of the pieces that he doesn't have around him. Now, I think we'd probably make the argument that 25 Gunnar was better than 21 Stetson. So how Gunnar fits in there and really raises his floor, where you saw last season when he's at his best, hey, he's capable of winning a game for Georgia on their own. You think of that Ole Miss game, you think of how well he played in the second half of that Texas game. I think with Bobo and Stockton this season, Mike's going to have to do a really good job of putting Gunnar in great situations where he's going to be able to protect himself, but also get the most out of this offense, because there is a bit more on Gunnar this year as an individual than perhaps there was a season ago when he was just so easily able to dump it off to Zachariah Branch in the flat or throw a goal ball to Colby Young on the outside.
1: I don't know how often this happens, but I thought it was really cool. And I just think it speaks to what these coaches do for these guys. And that is the story of undrafted free agent Dylan Bell calling the staff and thanking them. Connor.
3: Right.
1: How often does this happen? Because the Dogs are putting guys in the pros all the time. But again, you know, not everybody gets drafted in the first round. And I think, you know, Dylan Bell didn't have to do that. He makes the Viking squad, and you're like, that's a hell of a deal. That speaks volumes for the program, doesn't it?
0: No, it does. And like, the Minnesota-Georgia connection is so interesting in particular, because the Vikings, well, yes, they did draft Tyrion Ingram Dawkins. In the last two off seasons, Minnesota has targeted guys from the Georgia program as undrafted free agents, because Dylan Bell is one of four players to have made the Vikings' initial 53-man roster. Brett Thorson also did it, winning the starting punting job for the Vikings this year. And then last year, Chaz Chambliss and Benjamin Jurasik made the teams in a large part because of their contributions to special teams. Now, unfortunately, Dylan did ultimately get waived because the Vikings went through and made some waiver claims, but I think they still think really highly of Dylan and ultimately what he's going to bring to the next level. And Dylan knows that, like, he's not the biggest, he's not the fastest, he had drops issues during his times in college, he was not a perfect player. But the work ethic that Georgia coaches instilled in him, and that Dylan, to his credit, had within him, is a big reason why there were guys drafted ahead of him in the draft who did not make NFL rosters. And yet Dylan was able to come in and really make an impression on his NFL head coaches because of everything that Georgia put him through. And Dylan is a really high character kid who we got to work with here at the University of Georgia. And that shows through with how he gives back and how he thanks this coaching staff.
1: All right, Connor, game week. And now all of this content and material is going to be right in front of you. What are you writing about? I know there's plenty of stuff out there.
0: Yeah, you know, we touched a little bit on how Xavier McLeod impacts things with the, and opens some

0: things up for some of the younger defensive linemen. You know, Dalton Sone is a guy I think we're a lot more interested in now, the freshman defensive lineman from Sweden. Another story I've got coming later in the week, Jay Nordell is on the very short list of Georgia players who had the best offseason. And in a day and age where it's easier for guys to go transfer and go home, this is a kid from a small high school in Missouri who stuck it out here at the University of Georgia and is really poised to be a big part of this offense this season. And he is a throwback type player, not in terms of the way he plays, but in terms of what he represents. And I think that's something that the Georgia coaching staff is really, really proud of, that they're able to still find and identify guys who are great athletes and have high character kids and go out there and want to do the right things. And so I should have a story on Jaden Riddell either Thursday or Friday this week, sort of talking about why he stuck it out and just the excitement that the Georgia coaching staff still gets when guys sort of develop in the way that we saw them do so for so long.
1: And just real quick, I know we got to wrap up, Connor. Everybody healthy right now?
0: Yeah, for the most part. Again, they feel good about Drew Bobo and Gabe Harris, certainly in terms of long-term health. They did a really good job of managing injuries during fall camp, where you see some schools like an Alabama, like a South Carolina or a Tennessee who have lost guys for a considerable time. So Georgia, right now, knock on wood, on Tuesday afternoon, right before Bloody Tuesday practice, they feel pretty good about what they have from a health standpoint.
2: Great stuff, Connor. Again, tell the people where they can find your stuff.
0: Yeah, you guys can follow me on Twitter at @KConnorRiley. 3 o'clock on Saturday, Georgia plays Tennessee State, and sooner rather than later, we'll get to some real football games.
2: Yeah, no doubt.
0: I can't wait.
2: Great stuff, man. Take care. We'll talk to you next week.
0: Yep, thanks, guys.
2: All right, that's Connor Riley from DogNationAJC.com. And again, we'll break down all these games as we start to work our way through the week. What's front and center right now is Georgia Tech, Colorado. Thursday night, it's a standalone, Mike.

0: Got to jump on that number right now.
1: What is it?
0: Oh, you wait, I'll tell you.
1: Okay, fair enough. Stay there. It's Dukes and Bell.
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3: 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Cubs third baseman Alex Bregman hit 3 home runs, including one off Brewers first baseman Andrew Vaughn, who pitched the 7th and 8th innings of last night's game. I'm Adam Abdallah.
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10: We begin the drive with delays in West Atlanta on the westbound side of I-20 near H.E. Holmes Drive. Getting word of a stall blocking at least a lane of traffic. Backups continue with a crash in Cumberland. I-285 westbound near I-75 and a stall with delays in Alpharetta. Georgia 400 northbound near McFarland Parkway, the right lane blocked. I'm Neil Fiorito with Odyssey Atlanta Traffic.
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0: game. It's funny because real quick, can we play that Deion Sanders? Because he was talking about this. They asked Deion about Georgia Tech, and he's right. They don't have the secret sauce. And by the way, did we mention Haynes King making the Carolina Panthers? Did we mention this?
1: Yeah. It all started with the Hall of Fame game for him.
0: It's a big deal, man. Congratulations. But you know what? Brent Key has said to us, that's the kind of kid you want on your team. So he found a way to do that. But Deion, this is what he's happy about as they make their way to the A for Thursday night's game.
2: Thank God that quarterback is gone. That kid refused to lose a year ago. And he was definitely a difference maker. I think he had a 140 rushing, something like that. 156? Thank you for checking me. I wanted to settle at 140. Yeah, this is a great team, though, man.
1: And now it's Alberto Mendoza.
0: Now, Mendoza won't run the ball like that, but he may light them up in the air.
1: And that would be something, I think, with George Godsey and Chris Winkie, of course, helping out as QB coach. I mean, I'd like to see it. Haynes King, you know, we used to joke around, runs like a deer, throws like a deer, but he got better throwing the ball, and he got better throwing the ball, obviously, at Panthers camp. But he was, man, he was like a steamroller. I mean, you just knew if it was short yardage or any kind of third and whatever, he's going to get it.
0: Yep.
1: You know, that's the guy. But now you don't have that element. You know, as you said, you got to recalibrate with Mendoza. The reason I bring it up, I'm going to recalibrate with Mendoza.
0: Okay.
1: I like it at 6.5.
0: I do
1: it's
0: too.
1: Georgia Tech minus 6.5.
3: So it still hasn't moved.
1: No, it hasn't moved.
3: Well, I only ask that because there's been so much talk about Colorado being undersized.
0: Yeah.
1: And so the video that came out, and it just immediately, and it's one of those things where even if you've never watched football, it's like, those guys don't look like Division I.
3: Yeah. You know? No, he's right, because my wife showed me a video, and I was like, that's a high school. She was like, no, it's Colorado. I'm like, that's a high school. And she kept showing me all the comments, and I'm like, there's no way that's Colorado.
1: Well, now let's say you're sandbagging, other guys are back behind the bleachers. It didn't look good.
3: Right.
1: Right?
0: I will say this. If that is, in fact, true, and Brent Key and his staff, they'll know. Expect a heavy dose of run.
3: Well, that's why it's interesting. If the line's been 6.5, so there's got to be something there that says that maybe that's not too true about them being undersized, because you would think that the line would move in favor, more in favor of Tech,
1: but
3: if that was such a big concern.
1: But still, nationally, people know, even though Colorado was terrible last year, people know Colorado is a brand.
0: Yep.
1: It's a betting brand. That's why there's always more money on Dallas than Atlanta in Vegas. I mean, just people know the brand.
3: Well, I hope.
1: They know Deion.
0: Yep.
3: Yeah.
0: Yeah. It's going to be interesting, but I like it as well. Are you going
1: to
0: jump on that
1: one? You know what? Give it to me.
0: All
1: right. Put me down. Put me on the, as we say, on the, from the movie Glengarry Glen Ross. Put me on that Cadillac board.
3: So that's both of you now, right? Because Carl, you took that.
1: You're going to take it?
3: Yeah. Carl already took it.
0: I did. I took it way back.
1: We're not taking it. We're late.
0: Excuse me. Yes, I laid it. Yes, I was on that a few weeks back. But I had totally forgotten about it until Mike teased me with the spread. I was like, did it move? But I do like Tech in this game. And again, at home, bad taste in their mouth. Right? The way the season ended, they were close, no cigar, and
1: the defense, and again, they brought in basically brought in a bunch of mercenaries to play edge and to get after the quarterback on the front seven. We talked to Brent Key about that last week, so hopefully that's going to pay dividends. By the way, we're going to be at Twin Peaks in Kennesaw.
0: We are.
1: To kick off KSU against West Georgia. And by the way, the Owls are a 23.5 point favorite in that game.
0: Okay. And Coach Mack's going to join us?
1: Correctamundo.
0: Jerry Mack's going to join us. That's
1: we'll
0: Thursday.
1: Not be talking about the spread with Coach Mack, but we'll talk about his Owls. And he's used the portal himself.
0: He's done a good job, man. He's done a really good job so far. And,
1: right.
0: And look, they have high expectations this year. Thursday, Twin Peaks, Kennesaw. Friday, guys, we're going back up to Hamilton Mill area. Buffalo's Cafe in Hamilton Mill. Mike and I were talking. It's been a while since we've been up there, but we'll be out Thursday and Friday, so come on out and join us.
1: We haven't been at Twin Peaks in a minute because we had the World Cup action, and then we were on the road with the Falcons, so looking forward to it, man.
0: All right, real quick, you were talking about Mendoza. Let me hear Georgia Tech quarterback Albert Mendoza when he was asked about being at Georgia Tech.
4: I wouldn't say it's my team. I would say it's everybody's team, that everyone's put in so many hours of preparation, so much effort into this, so many tears and sweat. And I think that putting it just my team isn't right. I think everyone deserves to be the Georgia Tech Yellow Jackets. It's not whoever's Georgia Tech Yellow Jackets. We are the Georgia Tech Yellow Jackets.
1: All right, man.
0: Look, what's up with these damn Mendozas?
1: Saying the right thing.
0: I mean, like, the big bro, this kid comes along, it's not my team, it's our team. Yeah, man. Look, attitude, the way they approach stuff, Mike, it's why everybody fell in love. I think we said it last year. Like, they'd win Indiana. They'd win a game, and Mendoza would be right on the field afterwards, and he all of a sudden he'd go into it. You know, he's like a smile, and, well, you know, we played hard. It was just like the perfect answers.
1: Now, for what it's worth, they asked Kurt Cignetti about how his roster looked, and he says, you know, we kept everybody we wanted to keep. He goes, except he was, you know, they lost Mendoza. So he wanted to keep Mendoza for what it's worth. He's on the record with that.
0: Okay. I think they got a good quarterback, though, man.
1: And I love the fact that Goose working with Winkie, and as you said, bring the most

0: It's out of this kid.
1: Yeah. I'm talking about Indiana.
0: Right.
1: They've got
0: a guy, too. Yeah. By the way, while we're talking quarterbacks, more on the Falcons. And again, I said to Carl to start the program, I can't remember more interest in a Falcon roster and roster cuts this year. It really, the Jack Strand becoming the folk hero here is really kind of moves the needle. Jack Frost, United We Strand. And then, of course, Zach Harrison. We'll talk more about his numbers, where maybe some people are missing the script on this one. But just real quick, other quarterbacks, you and I were just talking off the air. Baylor coming on to take Auburn. Auburn brings up Byron Brown from USF. Big guy, too, 6'3", 235. But DJ Lagway, SI had an article saying if the stars align, don't write, you know, you want to get some nice odds and make yourself some money, vote on him for being a Heisman finalist with, again, if he can stay healthy. And you just talked about the coaches basically on a hot seat out there at Baylor.
1: Yeah, Dave Aranda, he's got to get it done. I mean, this is a big kickoff game, man. If Coach Golish can pull this off, I think a lot of people are going to take notice of Auburn. Mm. And, you know, Baylor, I think, Mike, this is supposed to be, I don't want to say his savior, but they went and spent some money on this. Right. And they feel like they've shored up the quarterback position. It should be, if Baylor's offense is clicking, guys, they got the potential to put some points on the board. So, again, that game's right here at Mercedes-Benz. But I think that's going to be like one of those opening games that's really interesting because I want to see what Golish. Golish is known for his offense.
0: Right.
1: Right? That's we could see some scoring there.
0: And I got a bunch of neighbors in my neighborhood down in Coweta County. It's Georgia. It's Auburn. It's everybody. But the Auburn fans are saying this kid's making $3 million, Brown, to play QB.
1: He wasn't making that at his last stop.
0: No, he was not. come to the Plains and get a raise.
1: Yeah, man. So that's going to be interesting. But, yeah, we got a bunch of games that we can look forward to. And, again, game Sunday and even Monday. Florida State plays Monday.
0: Yeah, Monday. Dude, again, Carl's used to this after 12 years now, going on 13. You'll be carrying me on Tuesday.
1: You going down for the game?
0: Yeah.
1: Okay.
0: But it's a freaking Monday night.
1: Yeah.
0: Last time Florida State played, they played a Sunday night game against Notre Dame, and all the restaurants were closed. You couldn't get any food on Sunday night. There was like a 700 car line to get in a Whataburger on Tennessee Street. And that was day. That was the night. I said, you know, screw it. We had an Airbnb, and I'm like, you know, I went to like a quick trip. I got some coffee. I said, that's it. We're just heading home because all we wanted was to eat. We had no food. And every Waffle House we stopped at, it was like that. What was that movie with Rodney Dangerfield? Easy Money. They go to a diner. It says, open 23 hours. Every Waffle House we stopped at was either changing out the grill or they were cleaning it or they don't stay open. I was like, what are you? It's Waffle House. But anyway, and I don't know what it's going to be like Monday night. So I'm just going to, we got a hotel room. We're going to come back Tuesday morning.
1: Awesome. Yeah, no, it's
0: good. And SMU, by the way, another one, 1.5-point favorite.
1: That's an L.
0: Florida State's going to get their butts kicked. You got a no pass rush down there, brother. No,
1: SMU's 19th in the country. They're good, right, man.
0: And a mediocre quarterback. Look, unless this was the greatest sandbag, but who's Norvell the sandbag at this point, right?
1: Well, look, after the first game, it didn't bode well for fans to have any confidence.
0: Right.
1: I mean, you made that game more interesting than it should have been. I just feel like, Mike, this is a wait and see. You know, his buyout, though, speaking of it, is only $45 million.
0: Yep, yeah, it drops from 51 to 45 for Norvell.
1: After this, so that's, you know, but again, that's still a lot of money. I don't think they're going to cut that check, even if he sucks this year. All right, man.
0: Ashton Daniels, for those who remember, that was the former Auburn backup. He's the quarterback for the Noles down there.
1: What do we have coming up in guy time?
0: All right, man, Tony Romo's story. Obviously, it's embarrassing, but is it the end of the world for those people who live in glass houses?

0: houses, I guess. But Tony Romo, whether he did this on his own or had some PR help, he gets found guilty, pleads no contest. But how he's handling it, what he's saying, is going to keep his job at CBS. We'll explain. And our social media expert, Oren Romaine, will explain, did Tua like his own image on social media? Tua on Tua Love, we'll explain next.
1: Now, your game traffic. 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
3: We have some pretty tough delays driving into Cab County because of a crash that just cleared from the roadway on I-85 northbound as you make your way into Brookhaven. A crash past Claremont Road now gone from the two right lanes. We have a stall and backups in West Atlanta on the westbound side of I-20 at H.E. Holmes Drive, and pretty big backups starting in Marietta. Word of a crash on I-75 southbound at Delk Road. I'm Neil Fiorito with Odyssey Atlanta Traffic.
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0: this, because I think Romo is, I'm not saying he's playing it, but he's got a calculated, I think, response to what happened.
1: Sure.
0: He says, football has shaped nearly every meaningful part of my life. Played for more than 20 years, including 14 in the NFL. Yeah, we all know that. Playing taught me the power of relationships. Okay, blah, blah, blah. Let me get on to where the rubber hits the road on this. He goes, this morning I faced a recent personal failure by pleading no contest to a civil offense for OWI in Wisconsin. He goes, I own this completely. Okay. He says, multiple back surgeries ended my career earlier than I expected and left me with constant debilitating pain. That pain led to a dependence on pain medication, and my efforts to get off those medications led to an over-reliance on alcohol. He goes on to say he's got three sons, and when you fall short, you stand up and take responsibility. Path requires honesty. He said it's not an excuse. Mm. And again, it goes on to say the past few months have been difficult, but he's owning it. Do you feel that bringing this into the equation in the court of public opinion, it puts pressure on CBS to not fire him?
1: Yes. Because I think the statement then becomes about you not caring about vets that are NFL, you know, have NFL injuries that are in similar situations. Look, this is a real thing. Whether you believe Tony Romo or not, whether you think this is a cop-out, there are tons of former NFL players who are dealing with this. They're right. Taking painkillers. They're dealing with the psychological effects of their bodies failing them as they get older. And you still want to live. So you have a drink, Mike. Maybe you have two. Maybe you take a painkiller. It's very reminiscent of what we talked about with Tiger Woods. All these surgeries ultimately add up. So I think it's become a little bit more difficult. I'm not telling you they can't do it or they wouldn't, to just throw Tony Romo out and go, well, yeah, we don't give a damn about that. You've got one of the biggest NFL contracts.
0: Right.
1: Right? You're supporting this product, and now you're basically going to say, yeah, well, we had a guy that you know, we knew he had an issue, and we didn't want to help him. Not only do they need to help him, Mike, they need to help him work through this, and they need to say, hey, we're here in support of anyone else that may be going through this, and Tony Romo is back on the broadcast.
0: Right. So I'm not saying it was a calculated move that this is false and he doesn't have these things he's talking about. But, of course, again, immediately people in social media, it's a toxic wasteland, all say it's baloney. Well, you know what? If you walked a mile in Tony Romo's shoes, you don't know. So he's lying about you. He took a beating, okay, like a lot of quarterbacks did in his era. Because you could hit the quarterback when Romo was playing. It was the beginning of the end of being able to hit the quarterback.
1: True.
0: So anyway, I'll give him the benefit of the doubt. And now the ball's in CBS's court to see if they stick. Unless, now look, if J.J. Watt puts up decent numbers. But as I said, with all due respect to Tony Romo or Aikman or any of these guys, I'm watching for the game. You know, the only one that ever felt special was Madden with Summerall or Madden with Al Michaels. You know, nothing up there that's, I mean, Joe Buck and there's nobody, certainly Tom Brady has not figured it out yet because he doesn't know how to be likable. I'm just saying we I think you and I lived in the golden era for that color commentator. I just don't think there's that many guys that make you say, wow, I'm really excited to watch the game because so-and-so's calling it. I love Greg Olson.
1: Yeah.
0: I do love to hear Greg Olson on the call, but I mean, I just think the NFL is such, Carl, the games are what sells it to me.
1: No.
0: That's why I always think the networks overpay for some of these guys in the first place.
1: The games are the games, but all these guys are making a lot of money, Mike, because, first the job pays what it pays. Mm-hmm. But also, I mean, Tom Brady didn't get paid because he's a great broadcaster. Tom Brady got paid because he was Tom Brady. He's coming in as Tom Brady, the 7-time Super Bowl winner. What cachet does that bring to our broadcast? People, even if he didn't know what the hell he was talking about, you're going to watch.
0: Right.
1: So, but yeah, I've said this. They enhanced the broadcast. I told Ness that. I've told all these guys, Ian, all these guys that over the industry, there are guys who make the game better. There are some NBA games, Mike, I watch, and I don't want that guy on it, and I want this guy on
0: right.
1: it. Who's the Saints, former Saints player that kills us all the time? The Falcons, when he does our games.
0: Oh, yeah. I'm.
1: Who is that? Who is it? No. I'm talking about in the broadcast NFL. Booth.
2: Oh, Jonathan Vilma.
0: Jonathan Vilma.
1: Hayden.
0: Yeah.
1: Talk about not needing him on the broadcast? I mean, that's one of the guys that I don't enjoy.
0: His dislike of the Falcons, especially when we get stuck with it, because generally when we're not winning, we get the worst game, so we get the worst team of announcers. And Vilma, it's transparent. He hates Atlanta and takes shots.
1: But that's a game, like, you're to your point, I can mute. I don't need to hear you. But there are others that, you know, okay. But I feel you on that. I don't think, this is just my opinion, I don't think Tony Romo's going to get got on this. I just don't.
0: I'm with you there.
1: I think this is like, very hard for them to do.
0: And I like Romo. I do think, because we watch it all the time, I think Romo, whatever made him so good and fun and sort of, wow, this guy's really on it, it's like it eroded some of the skills, or at least he took it for granted.
1: Yeah.
0: That happens in the business. It happens all the time.
1: And by the way, they still owe him a lot of money. That's the other thing.
0: And that would be the thing. So we'll see. Keep an eye on it. But smart play, we think, from Tony Romo, and hopefully he's exactly what he's talking about, is how it's played out in his life. And you have a little empathy for the guy now and give him a

0: catch him a break. All right, man. A guy that I'm rooting for, because everybody's crapped on him, is Dabo Swinney. Mm. And Dabo, as we know, is a guy that does it his way, faith-based program, like a lot of coaches out there, but a lot of coaches dial it back.
1: We built this on
0: God's image, right? Yeah. And I love that. I mean, Coach Bowden did the same thing. A lot of guys do that. Mark Richt did that, you know? But in the case
2: all right, what's this guy's name?
3: Tyler.
2: I've listened to enough of you.
0: But that's the thing with Dabo. The media don't get that because, you know, it is the flyover states. We're a bunch of goobers down here, so what's God have to do with anything, right? So he's always got to fight that front with some of the elitists. And then you don't get involved with the transfer portal like you should have. Maybe drag your feet with some of the NIL, and now you find yourself where you are, where you're not the Clemson that was beating Alabama and was a perennial powerhouse for a decade. So here's him asked about LSU and stays in his lane.
4: I would just say it's kind of embarrassing. I mean, honestly, it's just embarrassing that's where we are. I don't blame the kids and people trying to take advantage of the system. I just think it's embarrassing where we are with college football. And we've been there for a while, so it didn't. I just keep my energy, my focus on, and my energy on the things that I control and the things that matter, and that's these kids here and our team. But you know, all that outside stuff. I mean, we just kind of, no pun intended. We just stay in our lane, you know, here at Clemson. Try to. Every now and then somebody will ram into us, but we try to just kind of handle our business here. But it's embarrassing. I mean, it really is. You know, we have no rules. There's no governance. I mean, it's a joke. There's zero rules. And when you enforce rules, somebody just goes and finds a judge to say, no, you can't enforce that rule. So, I mean, never did I think I'd be living in an era like this, but that's where we are.
0: There you go. Thinking, speaking for a lot of college football fans out there and college coaches as well.
1: Yeah. Sark was asked at his presser yesterday about it, and he said, I think it's morally wrong what's going on. I think most college coaches, with just a little bit of integrity, not a whole lot, understand this. And for Dabo, Mike, he's on the other spectrum, right? He's on the other side of that, where this is what you would expect him to say. There are a lot of coaches, you know, we're talking about the Lane Kiffins of the world and others, who you wonder where their morality is as far as accepting what's going on. Kirby's been very clear. We're not doing it here. We asked Brent Key directly on our show, is this kind of stuff going to happen in your program? No. Every program has to put their foot down when there is no governance, to coaches' point. And that's the most disappointing part, Mike. When is that part of it going to change? You can have all these coaches and ADs and everything. No, this is wrong. But until there are rules in place that everybody can follow, this is just going to continue to be an issue.
0: I mean, say it's the wild, wild west. I mean, at least in Dodge City, it had a marshal. I mean, somebody was acting a fool, he could shoot him. Can't do that. Dabo also went on to surprise perhaps some Clemson faithful by asked about the starters and what his rotation looks like for LSU. Again, they're going to, LSU would say, the Death Valley from their Death Valley. He goes, I don't really know. He goes, I don't really have starters. These guys are going to play, and we're going to straighten things out. So I don't know if that's exactly the message you want to hear about your starters. I mean, basically saying that it's a tryout in this game, which is a curtain raiser for Clemson and LSU. That he's evaluating the depth chart, continuing to do that. Vezina's the starter, by the way, kid out of Birmingham.
1: Yeah, but is this a ploy, Mike, or does he truly believe, like, I don't know what to believe yet about this team. Like, you've had 21, 22 practices. Yeah.
0: Here's the quote. I apologize for butchering it. The direct quote. In my mind, we still don't have any starters. We're going to run some guys out there Saturday, and then we'll start to make some decisions because we'll have some performances. That's the quote.
1: Okay. So he doesn't want to pump anybody up, I guess, until maybe they've earned it. Whatever. Look. Mm. I don't know what to expect. Anybody in this room know what to expect from Clemson? I have no idea.
0: And Lane Kiffin, by the way, saying that he's a guy that really stands up for his players and tries to avoid I mean, the stuff you gotta go watch. We'll have to pull this audio before we get out of here. The stuff Lane Kiffin was shoveling, it's almost like Pinocchio. Like, his nose should have been growing during the press conference. What do you got, Day Day?
5: No, I was just going to say, I thought we might have had it because there is the cut that he was asked yesterday. We do.
0: Take a
5: this
0: listen.
5: Is him talking about, you know, talking to the
0: Lane
5: players.
0: Kiffin.
5: Yeah.
6: I feel like my decision should always be made in the best interest of the players that sit in this team room and not but for my reputation and how the decisions play in the national media or other fan bases. Mm-hmm. I've never been that way, and that could be wrong. It's probably part of my story why it is the way it is, but those players and the people that hire me always know he's constantly trying to do the best thing for them. So I struggled with it a lot,

0: there's a lot of factors into it and different things. And one that I struggled too was, okay, this late, even though that's what you do in the NFL, and there's an argument, these players are paid like that, and it's what happened yesterday in the NFL. New players come in and take people's spots and added to rosters, and other guys have been there working.
1: Okay, again, you know, the guys you care about, the guys you're basically saying in the 11th hour, scram, beat it. Yeah. I got guys coming in from the NFL.
2: Yes.
1: Lane Kiffin is so full of crap, it's not even funny. The thing is, he's so narcissistic that he believes his own BS.
2: Yeah, and then he claims that the player council, or whatever he called it, they were all emphatically in favor of pursuing the NFL players if it's going to make them better.
3: Yeah, okay. Look.
1: Until you're the guy they replace.
3: I get back to he's not going to jeopardize a playoff appearance.
1: I can't believe he played these guys.
3: He's not. This is all going to play out. Like, this is all fodder for us right now. Lane may be dumb. He's not stupid. And he's not going to take a chance at ruining LSU. The fan base, everybody that's contributed money, not only to his salary, Mike, but to bring these players, will lose their minds if you say, hey, we're going to play the season anyway, and if we don't get an opportunity to play in the playoffs, it's okay. They're not going to do that.
4: Coach.
5: Sheriff.
4: Do you know why I'm pulling you over?
5: No.
4: You made an illegal lane change.
1: Dr. Pepper. And again, that's this year's ad campaign. By the way, so it's all kumbaya, apparently, in Baton Rouge. Let's head out to Texas Tech. Now I understand why they look so awful against North Carolina and Dublin.
3: Why?
1: Little situation.
3: TCU?
1: Yeah, great horny toads. As Yosemite Sam would say, great horny toads. You know what happened?
3: No.
1: TCU wide receiver Dozie Ezukanma hospitalized for 3 days after his teammate Jacob Fields allegedly punched and kicked him in the head in the locker room, causing a brain bleed and concussion. The guy was in the hospital for 3 nights.
3: Wow.
1: According to the arrest affidavit from the Fort Worth Star-Telegram that they obtained, the assault occurred inside the locker room about 2 weeks before the game, 3 weeks. Ezukama told police that Fields punched him in the forehead, caused him to fall and lose consciousness. He's also accused of kicking him in the head while he was on the ground. Apparently, teammates said that he became frustrated after struggling to defend himself during practice. Apparently, this Ezukama made Fields look bad in practice, and so Fields decides to take it out on him in the locker room.
3: So nobody broke it up? Nobody said stop?
1: Apparently, Fields allegedly texted him after the incident saying he made an emotional decision because how he felt he played in recent practices and offers to cover all his hospital bills before he was being kicked off the team.
3: Of course.
1: So how about them apples?
6: It gets even weirder. So the paper that broke this, the Star Telegram, the story about them not doing anything for a couple of hours, they had their credential banned last week.
1: Yeah. I left the part out. They didn't take him to the hospital for a couple hours.
6: Yeah. They got their credential banned last week for reporting the story originally. So they broke the story about what happened, and TCU was like, you shouldn't have talked about this. We're going to take your credentials. And then the Star Telegram publishes this story about the fight today.
3: These teams need to stop that crap. They really do. I mean, everybody wants independent media until it's your team being covered, and a story like this happens, Mike, and now they want to take your credential. It's ridiculous. So the kid didn't get treatment immediately?
1: That's what they're reporting.
3: Wow.
1: And there's a lawsuit coming. And TCU, I don't know if Sonny Dykes gets fired over this one. I mean, from national championship appearance to where this thing is now, that's what's coming next. Hey, real quick, before we get out of here, Tua made headlines nationally because even if Tua didn't tweet out liking his own Instagram post about Tua, the folks at Barstool Sports got their hands on it, and this thing's all over the country, and everyone's saying, hey, man, did Tua really like one of his own tweets? Well, Daniel Flick says Tua said this spring he doesn't run his social media. It could be his wife, people think, might be watching or doing the social media. It's basically Tua Man. It says Tua Man for the A, and then Tua Man tweets, we're so proud of you. You got this. Heart emoji. So needless to say, people are going, Tua is Kevin Duranting, and he's basically got, he should have used his burner phone to like this, and of course it became a big thing earlier this morning.
6: There's an update. There's a post underneath the post that's been pinned, or a response from Anna Tagovailoa. No burner account! ! I was busy with the kids this morning and forgot to switch back to my account.
3: Fair enough.
6: He's busy at work, and he's, as he said, he doesn't have social media, and I post on his behalf. We'll pay more attention next time. Head on palm and forehead emoji.
3: Yeah. Like, oh, you know, my goodness gracious.
1: So there you go. But unfortunately for Tua, it's already out there. And now guys like, Tua, you see what happened? So you're never going to get the correction of what actually happened out there.
2: I honestly, not trying to be funny, I honestly thought that's what happened. Because just when you looked at it, it was just like, this looks like someone did this by accident.
3: Yeah, right.
2: Like it, you know, like it didn't look like, you know.
3: And by the way, when you're on social media, like most of us, sometimes all this stuff starts looking the same. And if you have multiple accounts,
2: even with us with all the different group threads, I think I sent something to you guys that I was trying to send to some friends.
3: Yeah.
2: Like,
3: right. Yeah. I'm not tripping about it. I'm glad she owned it. I'm glad his wife owned it. But it didn't feel right. And I figured it was one of his people that were going
1: like
3: this.
1: The time Day-Day, you put that tweet that went, you know, just a text to us and about like that 5-team parlay in 6A.
2: I don't know what you're talking
1: about.
2: Hey, man,
1: there's Guy Talk here on a Tuesday. Falcon Report coming up, Carl.
3: Ian Cunningham's going to speak to the media tomorrow. What is he going to say? Along with assistant GM Jeff Scott. They have some explaining to do about this roster, why the four quarterbacks. When we come back, it's the one question that still needs to be answered, and it's not Ben. It's Dukes and Bell.

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3: It's a busy day. We have delays in West Atlanta on the westbound side of I-20 at AT Holmes Drive because of a stall. A crash and slowdowns in Brookhaven. I-85 northbound near Claremont Road getting cleaned up. Word of a crash with backups in Marietta. I-75 southbound at Delk Road. And a crash to watch for driving in Roswell. Georgia 400 southbound at Holcomb Bridge Road. I'm Neil Fiorito with Odyssey Atlanta Traffic.
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1: You shall not pass!
2: We are Dukes and Bell. We start off every day and every hour by saying, hey, man! The Falcons have signed another offensive lineman. His name is Josh Thompson to the practice squad. That leaves one spot open on the practice squad. Who's that going to be? Harrison has not been re-signed yet, Mike. We will wait to see if that is something that may be in the offering. We were talking about all the things that are going on with the Falcons, guys, from a football perspective, not the Tua social media hiccup, okay? Right. And again, his wife says, hey, that was me, blah, blah, blah. Mike was saying it's everywhere. I wouldn't expect anything less, guys. Everybody runs with stories, whether they're true or not now. And that's just where we're at. And then you said it. The correction is, hey, his wife did that. You're not going to hear that part of the story. Everybody's going to be like, oh, it was Tua. He's got a fake account, blah, blah, blah. That's the stuff that's rat poison that you got to block out. Meanwhile, the question that needs to be answered has yet to be answered. But, Mike, let me ask you something about the defense, because you brought this up earlier, and you were talking about Harrison and other guys on this defense. So we got one guy hurt, another guy that's out for a game suspension. We got another guy that's not with its team. He's with the Saints. Got another guy that's been traded. That's Rook. We got another guy that was let go in Ebiketie because they didn't want to re-sign him. He's with the Eagles. We got another guy in Leonard Floyd who's a free agent and not playing with anybody right now. You start looking at the number of sacks and the guys that were a part of that record-breaking number last year in 57 sacks and second in the league, and you start to realize, okay, there are not a lot of guys that are left on this defense, especially for week one, that played a role in that. And I mentioned this earlier, guys. The defense, yes, it has to be better. But I also believe that the offense is the key. Dorless, Laquell London, Mike, Billy Bowman, and Diablo are the four guys in week one that came from that 57-sack squad. Right. And you go, well, who else is out there? Well, again, half these guys are either gone, and then you got your two most important guys hurt, and then out for eight games.
3: Right. And I know that today, because of the roster moves and folks, I think the initial sticker shock, for lack of a better word, was seeing that J.D. Bertrand was still in the squad. Then we find out he's on the IR. So whether, again, I said to Carl, whether that's just simply, you know, cap and roster gymnastics.
2: You didn't think he was going to make the team, right?
3: I did not think J.D. Bertrand was going to. I didn't think he should make the team, if I'm honest. But I think people got upset about that because when Divine Diablo went out last year, J.D. Bertrand just really, I mean, it was a local kid, and you're pulling for him, Notre Dame guy, but he just really struggled. He just could not cover. But that, and then people looked at Zach, and I got to be honest, I think some of you guys turning Zach, you know, Harrison into Reggie White. I mean, yeah, 4.5 sacks in 7 games is great. The guy only played 7 games. He never played a game after the Berlin game. And a matter of fact, part of the reason they're reshuffling this deck and they've added so much size, you know, and they're bringing in big dudes, bigger bodies, and that's because we were terrible against the run. Mm. And he was in some of those games. That's why we brought in Jervon Dexter.
2: Yep.
3: That's why Mason Smith replaces Ruka Rororo. So for all the things that Zach did, and it's, again, great to get 4.5 sacks, good for you. We still didn't win those games. We lost these games because we couldn't stop the run. When Christian McCaffrey and Jonathan Taylor were running all over us, he's on the field for those games. And then he got hurt. And Nate Ollie also said, look, we love his energy, but he's got, you know, it's about health. So with all due respect, guys, slow your roll on Zach Harrison. I got to be honest with you.
2: All right. And I'm not going to disagree on any of that simply because the defense does need to be better. You also talked about, you know, the silly mistakes last year. Some of that was coaching mistakes, right? You know, personnel on the field when it needs to be.
3: Right. You get 49ers put 12 guys on the field. You got them on the, you got a pin, and then we only run 10 guys out there.
2: Yeah.
3: Sustains the drive, helps them, and then we lose that 49ers game, even though if you just looked at the box score, we lost by 10. It's a one possession game.
2: It was. It really was. 404-726-0929. That's the assessment of the defense. We're just simply talking about, all right, now it's September 1st, guys. We can start to get into some of the meat and potatoes of what this is going to look like heading to Pittsburgh in week one, September 13th. But as far as these four quarterbacks, everybody's still like, okay, what's the deal? And Mike, we talked about it. Look, this could be trade bait for picks down the road. Ian Cunningham does come from that school of general managers who believe in this. If you believe like I do, it's the most valued position, guys are going to get hurt. I'm not wishing that on anybody, but when it does, who are you calling? You're calling teams with excessive amount of quarterbacks, or at least the perceived talent that maybe, Mike, you want to go after. And now you're looking at what? The Eagles, the Steelers, or at least right now. This could change. Obviously, the Falcons. And so I think that may be a part of this, but I also think this is going to shake out. There are different

0: circumstances for every team. We believe still, as much as I love Frost, and I was making a point about this competition crap that we hear every year, the guy played great, but he's not going to start, right? And that's why I keep bringing it up. But at the end of the day, somebody's got to be your practice squad quarterback.
1: Right. Cooper Rush, I said to Carl, if more injuries occur, if they're going to, somebody loses a quarterback, either, you know, not necessarily a starter, but a team needs a serviceable backup, that's Cooper Rush. Cooper Rush fits the bill. And then the big question will be, can you live with Jack Strand, and can you trust him in an emergency if he's got to go in?
0: Yeah.
1: Because it's still hard to see four quarterbacks, you know, being, you know, on this roster when we start with the Steelers. And the other thing, just to double down, because we said this earlier in the show with guys that are like, you know, a guy hit us up on the text line. I thought you guys were all excited about the defense. Yeah, you had all those sacks. Did we win the division? Did we make the playoffs last year? Like, I love sacks.

0: came back in 14 games. It's remarkable that Denver ended up with the record they did. But they led the league, and, Mike, they had one of the best defenses. Their run defense was way better than ours. So it's one of those things that's it's misleading. But, yeah, there are elements of the defense I love. It's like there are elements of the offense I love. But it's not the complete package, and we've seen that. My issue is, guys, offensively, you've spent all this money. You took care of your linemen. You took care of Bijan. And I'm not saying you shouldn't have. That's what they needed to do. You took care of your star wide receiver. Took care of your star tight end. When's this going to start paying dividends? Where our best defense becomes our best offense. Where we're scoring points and we don't have to worry about trying to hold teams a damn 20 points every game. Like, that's the issue, Mike. And last year, I think we were put in that predicament. The sacks were piling up. But we still can get off the field in the red zone. We still can get off the field in third long. Those are the plays that matter.
1: We weren't sustaining drives. You know, how many times their defense? Three and out, back defense is back on the field. So, again, I'm not put before the Penix fans get triggered. No, some of this was Zach Robinson and all that. But, okay, here we go. Season's about to start. How do we answer those questions? Michael Penix Jr. lives up to everyone's expectations, comes out swinging, play action, boom, boom, boom, using the accuracy of the deep ball we saw at Washington, and we start doing all those things you're asking for.
0: Yes.
1: And then, in this case, until James Pierce Jr. gets back and some other guys and rookies develop, like hopefully Kendall Daniels can step into the breach. You know, the defense will have to hold the fort, but, you know, it's going to be different. I saw Mark Raimondi said it's almost, he didn't use the phrase gap year, but it's like the GM and coach are refitting the team in their image.
0: I do agree with that. Look, as a general manager, if you're really going to let him cook, you allow him to come in with the plan. And I think Ian's plan was pretty simple. We need to get bigger. I think Jeff Ulbrich looked at him and said, I agree. And then I also think, from an offensive standpoint, they are looking at this and going, what do we need to make this a really effective offense? But, yeah, man, I think Ian's philosophy is pretty simple. Go look at the guys that we've gone and picked up. Big dudes.
1: Right.
0: Defensively, fast linebackers, big up front, feel good about your DBs. Mike, that I think absolutely you're right about this. And you come in as a general manager, you go, here's what I believe wins in this league. Now, whether it happens or not, but
1: right.
0: That's what he comes from.
1: Right. It's clear that Ian Cunningham and Stefanski are reshaping this roster incrementally. This is from Mark Raimondi from ESPN.com. First few months on the job are always an evaluation period. He says he'd expect them to continue to acquire players who fit more with their vision for the franchise. Next year, we got a ton of cap space. Gap year, sports fans. Gap year.
0: And we will have a ton of picks as well.
1: But I'm
0: not looking to next year.
1: How is this? Again, because you lost Pierce for half the season. Jalen Walker was expected to be a big contributor. You know, we love what we have with Diablo. They haven't really talked much about Christian Harris, you know?
0: No, but I think he'll be in the mix. I think, you know, he's obviously made the squad. He'll be in the mix. I think they're going to rotate guys.
1: Look, the way this isn't a gap year and we exceed expectations is Michael Penix Jr. wins his starting job and kicks ass. And when are you ready to kick ass, Mike? How you feeling, Mike? That's 3+8. You've had 8 days of practice. How you feeling?
0: It's true.
1: You good to go?
0: Yes. I don't know. You don't know. We don't know. That's the biggest question.
1: I don't want to see Tua starting in Pittsburgh.
0: It still needs to be answered. Well, whether we want it or not.
1: I'm just saying. As a fan.
0: We got to get over that. Like, at the end of the day, and this is where I've been all along for those who follow. You got to give him a chance if he's going to start. I'm not going into the Pittsburgh game going, man, I hope we lose because I don't like Tua.
1: Mike,
0: there are people out there who feel that way.
1: But I mean, first thing first, Tua, get the snap. Okay, that's got to be executed because before you can throw the football down the field, you have to have the ball in your hands. And Tua has struggled in some areas. Now, as you said, it's not all as bad as it's looked, and I thought he did some really good things the other night against the Dolphins.
0: Yeah, look.
1: But also some things that leave you scratching your head.
0: I just feel like preseason, you could say that about a lot of guys. There were no demerits for Brian Robinson's fumble. He made the squad.
1: Right.
0: I mean, give me a break. Like, you can't pick and choose. It's all a totality of the work that's being done. And then, let's go see how it looks. But I think

0: that's part of the problem is, like you've said, you want Michael to be the guy so bad that you're rooting against the guy that may give you a chance to win the game, if in fact he's playing. I still don't know that.
1: Look, if Penix won't tell, like, and this is from Adam Schefter, so take this with a grain of salt, but the stuff we talked about yesterday, they're going to see how Mike feels. I'd like to think that, you know, by next week, Mike feels like starting in the NFL. Feels like, you know, he's done with the rehab. He's checked all the boxes. Now get out there and lead this team, man.
0: All right.
1: Or don't, and take another week and get yourself 100%.
0: No. I will be so fearful of that first hit on Michael Penix. It's the NFL. It's going to happen. But I will be very nervous about that. All right, we're coming back. We got to talk some Braves guys. The road trip continues after the makeup game last night. That was kind of ugly. But this is a big week. Nationals handle that. But then you get the Phillies. We're going to talk to Grant McCauley, our baseball guy, next on Sports Radio 92.9 The Game.
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3: 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Reports say that Cardinals running back and third overall pick Jeremiah Love is about 50-50 to play in the team's first game of the season. Love suffered an ankle injury in the Cardinals' first preseason game against the Raiders, where he had 14 touches. The Cardinals opened the season on the road against the Chargers on September 13th. I'm Adam Abdallah.
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12: We have a few issues affecting the roadways. One is a stall in Alpharetta slowing you down on Georgia 400 southbound near McFarland Parkway. And we have a stall blocking a lane of traffic on the downtown connector. If you're northbound near Spring Street, the left lane is closed. Another stall, that's the trifecta. In Fulton, we have some delays on I-20 eastbound at Fulton Industrial Boulevard where the right lane is closed. I'm Neil Fiorito with Odyssey Atlanta Traffic.
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2: Let's talk some Braves as the road trip starts. It's Nats and then it's Phillies, but we got to start with what went down yesterday. Grant McCauley joins us, best baseball guy in town. And Grant, your assessment on what happened yesterday in that 7-3 loss.
3: Yeah, just a couple of things that really went wrong in on the pitching side for first Bryce Elder and then really Dylan Lee. And I think we've been seeing this in the second half and especially here lately that Dylan Lee is just not getting away with anything. And we kind of started to look into his game logs and kind of see what exactly is going on. Has he been overused or, you know, has he lost velocity? Is he just not as, you know, deceptive as he was before? I don't know. It could be a combination of a few of those things at different times, but velocity seemed to be there. I don't think that Walt Weiss has been going to him too often. He's been going to him in leverage spots because the Braves have played a lot of close games. But Dylan Lee indicated to reporters after the game last night that he believes that pitch tipping could be a possibility. So Mark Bowman wrote a little bit about that today on MLB.com. And, you know, over the course of a long season, with teams studying it day in and day out, I'm inclined to believe that could be at play. But every time you get hard doesn't mean you're necessarily tipping pitches. So we'll see how all of that kind of shakes out. But that was kind of the moment right there as the Giants turned that sixth inning into a big frame for them. And they were able to win a baseball game pretty handily just based on the fact that the Braves bullpen and to a lesser extent Bryce Elder were struggling to get the outs they needed there. But the offense was also very quiet, which you wouldn't expect as a team like the Giants had to fly across country to play this one game in Atlanta and then head on their way to their next stop. So you were hoping to take advantage of that matchup. It just flat out didn't happen.
4: Yeah, we talked about it earlier. Just, you know, keeping the balls in the park is an important part of the process, certainly. But and then I just looked at the your point about the Bowman article. The pre-All-Star break and then post-All-Star break is just eye-popping. The Giants? The Giants are a kryptonite, which is strange because they're not going anywhere.
3: Yeah, well, what are the odds that the Braves would go 5-1 against the Los Angeles Dodgers and 1-5 against the San Francisco Giants this year? But that's the reality we're living in.
2: It is. It's Grant McCauley, guys, joining us here on Dukes and Bell. So, with that said, this road trip becomes really important. How are you viewing this? I don't want to dismiss the Nats, but you got to handle that. But I think this Philly series, man, Grant.
4: Have a cushion, right?
2: Yeah, I don't want to say the season's on the line as far as the division is concerned. But, you know, you go sweep them, I think it's done. That's where I'm at. You don't, and they sweep us for whatever reason. All of a sudden now things get really interesting. How are you viewing this?
3: Yeah, well, I think let's take sweeps off the table, right? I mean, you'll be happy with winning that series. And
2: whereas
3: the Braves would benefit from that, the Phillies wouldn't quite get enough out of that because two of those games would cancel each other out. So ultimately, they'd only pick up one game in the standings if they take 2 out of 3. Now, to your point, if they take all three, we can all do the math. That's 3 games that would be cut off that lead. So that would tighten things up really quick in that divisional race. So the Braves obviously want to avoid the sweep. That goes without saying. You want to avoid as many losses as you can, which is why we need to point at the Nationals and say, well, let's go ahead and try to win those games. The Nationals pitching staff is one of the worst in baseball. On the flip side, they do score a lot of runs, but James Wood is also on the injured list, so you don't have to worry about his 30-plus homer bat there. So, you know, it's kind of, you know, like you said, you don't want to overlook anybody, but it's hard not to focus on knowing that there are these 7 September meetings between the Braves and the Phillies, and whether it's a 4-game lead or a 5-game lead or a 3-game lead, you're going to be feeling kind of that playoff atmosphere that we were seeing at Truist Park when the Dodgers had rolled into town. So can the Braves continue to play well in those kinds of games? I think that they've shown that they can play a very complete game. They've got clutch hits. They've been getting great starting pitching really in the entire second half, but especially since the trade deadline. And can the bullpen continue to do its job? Those are the things that the Braves will have to do is kind of everything in concert right now because the offense, you know, it's been a while since they just blew somebody out. It'd be nice if they wanted to tune up the band and do it a couple of times in Washington and get right and roll into Philadelphia with a little bit of momentum, offensively speaking. But it's been the completeness of the Braves game that has been their greatest asset here, especially in that 7-game winning streak, which was punctuated by a sweep of the L.A. Dodgers and Chris Sale's masterful performance in a 1-0 game. Those are the kind of games that even a week or two before, you weren't sure that the Braves could win those.
4: Right. Again, it's been some as a roller coaster season. It's a long season, but certainly the Dodgers and that just the way they looked against the Dodgers too in a playoff atmosphere. That's why even if we do get the Phillies, you know, I don't want to be in that best of three, Grant. That's

0: the thing. That's why I think we all agree. You just got to be that number two seed if you can't get to the Brewers. By the way, you mentioned the bullpen. Suarez, explain the roster moves. Is it retroactive? How does it all work, and when do we expect to see Suarez?
1: Yeah, all of those kinds of things. When you transfer from a 10 or a 15-day IL stint to a 60-day stint, typically, you know, because you don't want to put somebody on the 60-day immediately if they have a chance of coming back soon, there's really nothing, you know, beyond just trying to give yourself the flexibility to have somebody come back in less than 60 days by putting them on the 10 or 15, even if you know they're going to be out for a while. But when you need a 40-man spot, which the Braves did to make their September moves, to bring up Blake Burkhalter, who's a very exciting relief arm. We'll see how the Braves want to utilize him. He's active as of today. And they brought back Kyle Farmer as well. They're going to need another roster spot at some point for Reynaldo Lopez, but it sounds like that's at least a week away. He's going to make another start in Gwinnett. But that's totally procedural for Robert Suarez, who's been out since the end of June, to just move to the 60-day IL and opens up a 40-man spot. And when it's time to activate him, they'll just have to make a corresponding move and send somebody out. So nothing to be alarmed about, but I would tell you right now, as we sit here on September the 1st, I would assume, and I would imagine, I'll do better than assuming, I'll imagine that it's about a three-week window that we're looking at for Suarez to get really ramped up, and we could just be looking at that last few games or maybe last series of the season, because I don't think they're going to rush him through this rehab process, and he's still got to throw bullpens and face live hitters and then go out and make some appearances.
2: All right, I want to have a little nerd conversation with you here because I want to get into in-depth a little bit into Tyler Mahle. Lowest ERA of any pitcher acquired at the deadline, 1.48. He's been great. Why? What is the pitch now that he's relying on? Has it changed since he came over? Has he added something?
1: Yeah, I think he's actually simplified his arsenal, if I understood, kind of looking at the pitch mix with the Giants and looking at it now. I think he's been a little bit more fastball reliant too, which, yeah, everybody, you have to establish your fastball. Pretty much everything's going to live off of that, but certain guys, they specialize with getting most of their swing and miss on other counts, but he ends a lot of strikeouts with fastballs, and he's putting it up there about 94 miles an hour, so it's not like he's, you know, touching triple digits and really overpowering hitters, but the way that he is able to sequence and attack hitters, I think they just don't see him well, and that's the thing that is a benefit for certain pitchers, that they're just a little bit more deceptive than others. And I think that the Braves looked at him and saw, okay, he's having some success. He's ditched some things and been able to incorporate different pitch usage. You know, even if it's just the percentage, the amount of times that you're throwing something, that they've recognized, hey, this is more beneficial to him. Well, let's try it this way. I mean, Bryce Elder was telling me like last week, I started throwing a different changeup playing catch one day and thought, man, this feels better than the one I'm using in games. And Jeremy Hefner just said, use it. Take it out there. Worst thing that can happen is you've switched back to the old one at some point. But find out if it works for you. And if it does, we're not afraid to try that. And I think that's where Jeremy Hefner really comes in. And I had an in-depth conversation with him. You can find that in the archives on From the Diamond. You can find it on the Odyssey app or wherever you get your podcast. But he sat down with me and really went through how they game plan for each person individually or on a daily basis, make adjustments, and do the kind of things that you're asking about. And it's fascinating because he's got 13 different projects at any given time, and that does include Chris Sale, because they did some things in the spring that they believe helped Chris Sale find this little bit of extra velocity at 37 years old. So everybody all the time is trying to get that much better.
0: Is there like a Leo Mazzoni honorary award for pitching coaches? I mean, if not, there should be. Hey, by the way, Grant McCauley, before we wrap, Ha-Seong Kim in the lineup tonight in Washington. He's had a few hits. So, I mean, we asked the question to Alex Anthopoulos yesterday about, you know, like, you're sick with him, and he explained it all. It's on the Odyssey app. So are we going to continue to see like every other day, or trying to get him in a rhythm with us on Kim?
1: Yeah, I think so. I mean, you can't give a better answer than Alex Anthopoulos did, because he knows exactly what they're trying to do with their roster spots and, you know, Ha-Seong Kim and deciding that, look, we've spent the $20 million and that's not necessarily the problem. And he did bring up a great point with, look, we felt like at one point that Dylan Dodd was a better option left-handed than Aaron Bummer was, and who's on the team now, and who was getting paid just to kind of go try to find another job. And the answer was Aaron Bummer is the guy who went and had to find other work. But to bring it back to Ha-Seong Kim, I do think that he's done a ton of work to kind of get himself ready for whenever that opportunity came. The Dodgers moment was chef's kiss timing for him and for the Braves. But, you know, he's going to have to continue to play well and look good in these games and in these opportunities to earn more. You got Ozzie Albies DHing today. Mauricio Dubon's playing second base. That does open up shortstop for Ha-Seong Kim.

0: And I do think that Walt Weiss wants to move Mauricio around and try to give some guys some days off here and there down the stretch so that everybody's kind of feeling like they're ready to play their best baseball in October and not like they've been pushed to the limit with no days off, because the schedule is a little bit unrelenting. That you had to sacrifice an off day yesterday, for example, to play the Giants in a makeup game. So a lot of different things have been thrown at them, but I do think that with Ha-Seong Kim, just try to figure out what you got here. And if he can provide a spark at a good time, you'll be forgetting all about April, May, June, July, and all the way into August if he's able to come through at some big times.
1: Good stuff, Grant. We'll see what happens tonight, and we'll talk to you tomorrow. Important road trip for the Braves here as we start September. Thank you again.
0: Look forward to it. Thanks, guys.
2: Showing Carl during the commercial break. It's a pretty funny video last night in the Phillies game. There's a line, a ground ball. It wasn't like it was a laser, but it was a pretty sharply hit ball in the Phillies dugout. And Mattingly just goes, grabs it, acts like nothing happened.
1: Nothing happened.
2: And it went viral.
1: He's changed the tune of that team.
2: Right. And I wonder, because the knock on Mattingly's first couple times as a manager was he's too much of a hard ass.
1: Yep.
2: And I wonder if he tempers that a little bit in Philly. I don't know.
1: It's very possible. Yeah. Hey, man, we're going to talk some more college football. We got some more stuff for you as we get ready for a big weekend heading into Labor Day. Want to remind you, get your holiday weekend started right Friday with the special broadcast of us, Dukes and Bell at Buffalo's Cafe, Hamilton Mill. We'll be broadcasting live from 2 to 6, previewing all of Week 1's college football matchups while also enjoying the great food and drinks at Buffalo's Cafe. Come join us, man. We're going to have a good time and get the weekend started right. 2 to 6, Buffalo's Cafe, Hamilton Mill, right here on Sports Radio 92.9 The Game.

0: You can expect traffic now in Clarkston on the eastbound side of I-285 near Ponce because of a crash reported in a lane of traffic. We have some pretty big backups traveling on I-285 southbound near Chambly-Tucker Road. Actually, that is word of a stall. And a stall really slowing things down on the downtown connector northbound near Spring Street, where the left lane is closed. I'm Neil Fiorito with Odyssey Atlanta Traffic.
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0: 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Just step in and go. So, Mike, the president of the SEC's executive committee, this is the Tennessee Chancellor, Dondi Plowman, basically says the league's not going to budge on its rule that NFL players cannot return to college.
1: This Dr. Plowman?
0: Yes, that's correct. Chancellor Plowman.
1: That's Chancellor Plowman to you, Buster. Yeah.
0: So,
1: is it a man or is it a woman?
0: Speaking on behalf of the SEC female presidents and chancellors, she made it clear that the SEC is prepared to defend our rules and wants Commissioner Greg Sankey to feel empowered to levy significant penalties. This is the SEC again pushing back to all of this craziness that's happening at LSU. And again, I still do not feel Lane is going to be stupid enough to say, I'm willing to risk it. These kids are playing or these grown men are playing. And Mike, we will have a chance to not participate in the playoff. We won't do that. I just don't feel that way. But either way, you've got now the executive committee of the SEC saying, we're putting our foot down.
1: Right. Now, again, eventually this thing will get to a judge who's not an idiot like the doofus in in Louisiana, who's obviously, you know, he knows where his bread is buttered with the governor at LSU. But in this case, you will get the ruling, which probably, I think we'll get a ruling, will give us some common sense on this issue. And then you're right. They won't risk playing these guys because the games will then be invalidated or they'll be forfeited because they're ineligible players once the ruling comes down.
0: And who does that? Nobody's going to take that chance. By the way, she says all 15 SEC presidents and chancellors have been on and off Zooms chatting about options among themselves. So they've been in constant contact about what's been going on. I mean, I would think, has anybody contacted LSU on this? Like, it's almost like they're on an island by themselves.
1: Well, again, Louisiana's like its own country, a third world country at that. But yeah, it's just crazy how things are going out there. And I got a guy who's an LSU fan, lives here in town. Said, I met you at Dixie Tavern. Okay, that's many years ago, my friend. Presumably it was Buckhead, I bought you a drink. But Ronald says, what's your problem with Lane, man? He's just playing the system. Well, here's the thing. The stuff that Lane said, and we played the audio earlier, where Lane's like, you know, I talked to my leadership council and they were all for it. All for one of their teammates being cut, who's put the work in all year, you know, for some guy who couldn't make it in the NFL to come back. That's bull. Lane is lying. Just like that. Remember the same crap when he said, you know, I talked to my leadership council and they want me to coach this team in the playoffs. No, they didn't. Old Miss wanted Lane to go goodbye. They didn't want him around. That was more baloney. The players all said, no, he's full of crap. So I'm just, I know there's a lot of BS, but I expect more BS from the men's basketball coaches. I expect some degree of truth from the men's, from football coaches, I guess. Call me crazy, Carl.
0: All right. Speaking of football coaches, this is what Dabo said about where the state of college football is. Specifically, guys, we're talking about allowing professionals or guys that have at least tried out to be professionals to come back to school.
2: I would just say it's kind of embarrassing. I mean, honestly, it's just embarrassing that's where we are. I don't blame the kids and people trying to take advantage of the system. I just think it's embarrassing where we are with college football. And we've been there for a while, so it didn't. I just keep my energy, my focus on, and my energy on the things that I control and the things that matter, and that's these kids here and our team. But, you know, all that outside stuff, I mean, we just kind of, no pun intended, we just stay in our lane, you know, here at Clemson. Try to. Every now and then somebody will ram into us, but we try to just kind of handle our business here. But it's embarrassing. I mean, it really is. You know, we have no rules. There's no governance. I mean, it's a joke. There's zero rules. And when you enforce rules, somebody just goes and finds a judge to say, no, you can't enforce that rule. So, I mean, never did I think I'd be living in an era like this, but that's where we are.
0: It is, and it's a shame. So from one side of the country to the other, this is Steve Sarkisian talking about the same thing.
3: These players on all of our rosters, not just ours, have been working for 9 months for this moment on Saturday, which then will lead into the next 5 to 6 months. The fact that somebody out there is going to take a player on off of an NFL roster and tell somebody who's been doing it for 9 months, go kick rocks, that doesn't sit well with me. I think that's wrong. That morally is wrong. So I think our presidents, ADs, and chancellors got it right, and we'll support it, and we'll fall in line.
0: So, look, we said this, Mike. You want to get into

0: the morality conversation, fine. Right. I still believe, in knowing a lot of coaches in my career, that there is still that moral fiber in their body. Like, yeah, I'm going to follow the rules, and guess what? If I'm allowed to break the rules a little bit to get ahead, I'll do that. But at the end of the day, we all have to be on the same page on this. And, Mike, I think if it was left up to the coaches independently, and again, I've said this to you, I think this Lane thing is over him. I think they're pressing this just to see if they can get away with it, and there's a lot of money there behind this. He happens to be
1: and
0: the
1: no
0: face.
1: Adults in the room at Louisiana State.
0: And he's the face of the program, so everybody's going, this is Lane. He's having to deal with other people going, we should do this. We can get away with it. Nobody in their right mind thinks this way, especially from a coaching standpoint. Like, what coach in the SEC is going, yeah, I'm going to bring in a couple of guys that didn't make it on the Cleveland Browns?
1: I mean, but Lane just can't help himself. You know, I talked to him. He's a bull artist. You know, my leadership council's all for it. No, they're not. Just, again, they wanted Pete Golding to coach it. You're full of crap. I just think Lane, he's crossed over. Like, we you know, these guys in our business that do that. They you know, they just believe their own baloney. And it just drives me crazy. Hopefully, as we said, this thing does play out where they get this thing in front of a judge with some common sense. And I don't know when that happens, Carl, because again, as we heard from Dabo Swinney, it's just you get your judge, I get my judge, and we'll just keep going all the way to the Supreme Court, you know, over this. And then, meanwhile, LSU will be stupid to play these guys because they may have to, you know, forfeit their season.
0: Yeah. And again, we'll see where it goes. But the big news is, again, the executive committee is saying, we're all on the same page here.
1: Okay.
0: It's Dukes and Bell. Speaking of dogs and Georgia playing this weekend, we had Connor Riley on. If you missed the interview, go online, odyssey.com. You can check out everything he had to say about the team getting ready for week one.
1: I almost went Bobo free. Almost.
0: Did you?
1: Well, I popped a Bobo
0: question. Oh, he said that too, yeah.
1: I know. He said, I was waiting for a Bobo question.
0: Well,
1: I did pop one.
0: Well, do you expect him to be generic?
1: Yeah, I mean, it's funny. I had a guy tell me, he's like, just stop fretting about FSU. They were going to sandbag. Who can, you can't sandbag when you're not that good. You know, Georgia is that good. They can totally sandbag against Tennessee State and the next opponent. And then obviously get ready for Arkansas and then Oklahoma. I mean, yeah, I get it. But, I don't expect Bobo to do anything fancy. I think you run the football, but you want to see the receivers that we have questions about looking pretty good, right?
0: You
1: don't want to get them involved.
0: No, look, Kirby talked about execution. I think we'll be discussing that over the next few days. That's what you want to see. Clean, executed football, right?
1: And nobody gets hurt.
0: Correct. And that's really where this is at. Here's Kirby, though, talking about playing in the heat. This got a lot of chuckles because everybody was like, man, it's hot out here.
2: Being acclimated to a game-type atmosphere in that heat because you don't ever play games a lot of times. We practice in it, but we did get to scrimmage in it. So I'll be interested to see as much about our players as I do about our fans and see if they can handle it, see if you guys can handle it. Y'all get out of that air conditioning, y'all come out there with us, see if y'all can handle 110 heat index and go up and down the field with 25 pounds of pads on. You think you'll be all right? Absolutely. If you wear all the equipment, I'll give it to you. I'll put your ass out there. You'll be like these pro players coming back. Just slower and older.
0: That's great.
1: Is that Mark Weiser from the? I don't know if that was who he's going after, but
0: slower and older.
1: That's funny.
0: But yeah, man, like I think it does matter. I mean, Kevin Stefanski, Mike, we talked about this. He had a couple of camp days out there in that heat, and you know, more times than not, we go back three coaches. Nobody was practicing in the afternoons. Everybody was doing this stuff in the morning, and Kevin's like, no, we're going to do some stuff in the afternoon. I think it matters. You know, you talk about most high schools, day-day, we talk about this. They're out there in that heat. And right. So, you know, the first month of the season, September, is it's still hot.
1: Yeah, unless you're in California, where when it gets to 90, everybody stays inside and nobody goes to USC football games.
3: Let me tell you something. When you go to high school football games, the first couple of weeks of August, they are so long because there are so many cramps.
1: Right.
3: Like, cats are just dropping, like, left and right. Like, just, someone's down. Well, it looks like he's cramping.
0: We saw it at Corky Kill.
3: Yes, and that was indoors.
0: Yeah. So, but Kirby, look, he's joking, but his guys will be ready. And then this is the other thing he said before we get out of here, talking about getting to see the growth in a real game situation.
2: And you see growth, confidence, exposure to playing in front of fans. You know, in my coaching history, there's guys that nobody goes out and just does something phenomenal they haven't done in practice. What we see in practice, we see in games. But maybe the reaction to a play they gave up or they get beat and how they respond to it is what I'm looking for, is the response more than the actual event.
0: So we'll get a chance to see all of that. We'll break down games starting tomorrow. Mm-hmm. We're getting ready for Georgia Tech, Colorado, and also tomorrow, Ian.

0: Cunningham speaks to the media, so we'll hopefully get some more answers when it comes to our Falcons. We got to get out of the way and clear our throat.
1: Dukes and Bella are wrapping up another show, so it's time for
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1: 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Oh! The Game.
0: Turtle has a full show coming up. Stay tuned. He'll be on from 6 to 10 tonight. Tomorrow, guys, we're back in studio, but Thursday, make plans to come out and hang out with us, Twin Peaks in Kennesaw, and then Friday, Buffalo's Cafe, Hamilton Mill. We'll be out there hanging out with you guys, getting ready for a big Labor Day weekend.
3: Yeah.
0: Day, great job executive producing the show, as always, and, of course, Big O behind the glass, keeping us on point, our engineer. Mike, let's get out of here, man. Clear your throat!
4: Hey, man, I just saw Tiger's going to change his plea on that case out of Florida just dropped.
0: Really? Yeah,
4: so I presume that means he's going to do some kind of a deal, plead guilty. We'll find out. Remember, he went to rehab in Switzerland.
0: He sure did.
4: And that was the latest situation behind the wheel when he shouldn't have been behind the wheel. Hey, man, what are we doing, adults? I don't have any kids, but at least I have the common sense I'm around kids not to get in a fight with somebody. You see that brawl in Pennsylvania?
0: Nuts.
4: You got 11-year-old kids, and you got coaches pushing each other in front of the kids. They got a battle royal. I mean, literally, women, men, everybody shoving. Just saw a video. It just dropped. I have it at Mike Bell, Raytail Bell, whatever the hell I am on Twitter. But it's a guy in Wisconsin, and he's tripping. He literally trips a 9-year-old going down the sideline for a touchdown run. I mean,
0: who does that?
4: People that weren't raised right. And unfortunately, now they've got kids of their own. Straighten up, will you?
0: Yeah. That's embarrassing. It's also completely out of pocket. Mm. Hey, just a little quick advice for you. It's still too early to do your fantasy draft.
3: That's right.
0: I know you want to. I know you've done your research. But just give it a week, please. Hey, if you love the show,
4: you tell your friends.
0: If you don't,
4: you just took a swing at somebody in a Pop Warner game.
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2: You can expect traffic now in Clarkston on the eastbound side of I-285 near Ponce because of a crash reported in a lane of traffic. We have some pretty big backups traveling on I-285 southbound near Chambly-Tucker Road. Actually, that is word of a stall. And a stall really slowing things down on the downtown connector northbound near Spring Street where the left lane is closed. I'm Neil Fiorito with Odyssey Atlanta Traffic.
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0: a Tuesday with Turtle live in the Key Studios with you for the full four. Lot to do between now and then. Braves start a weird two game. They've had a weird schedule the last like week and a half. They had that makeup game, which they lost. They had a series with the Rockies and the Dodgers. They had they now have a two game set versus Washington, which begins tonight at 6:40. Also a weird start time for that one. And then then it gets real. Then it gets real. Oren, do you know It's Always Sunny in Philadelphia, the game that they used to play? Flip, Adelphia. Yeah, it's on, like Donkey Kong. Division's on the line, baby. And here's my messaging about the Braves before we get to the Falcons, because I put out a post today that, Oren, again, just pretty benign, but people are... I've come to the conclusion y'all just have a lot to say about this year's squad. There's a lot of feels between quarterback positions, playoff droughts, roster selection, coach selection. There's just a lot going on in Falconland. So we'll get to that in just a second. But with the Braves, here's what I have to say. To quote the great Randy McMichael, live 11 to 2 every day here on 92.9 The Game, don't trick this off. You lost last night. Elder was bad, and it's going to happen, right? You had 1-7 in a row coming in, and you were on fire, and that's just the baseball season. You usually don't win 7 in a row, so you certainly can't complain if you lose one. But I will say this. This season, if nothing else, has been a gigantic roller coaster ride. As have, aside from 2023, a lot of the Braves last season since the World Series in 21. But this one in particular, because there's been really high highs, like right now, like when the division lead was 9. And then there's been some low lows, like the two times it got within 2. So this team has run the gamut of being all over the place in terms of hot and cold. This is not a time now, right before you face Philly, to get cold against bad teams for no reason, right? You lost last night against the Giants, who just for what? Oren, you know the Giants are 5-1 against the Braves this year. Why?
1: They are 13-7 against like the Braves first place teams this year.
0: It's ridiculous.
1: And then their record is ridiculous.
0: They're 20 games under 500.
1: Other ones, yeah.
0: It's ridiculous. I don't think that manager lasted. That was one of the all-time gaffes of all time.
1: Oh, Tony.
0: Yeah, getting them from college. Usually doesn't work. Didn't work. Surprise. But, yeah, don't trick this off, to quote Randy McMichael. You got two games here against a bad Washington team. Their two best players are not at 100%. I doubt they'll be playing. And you got to take advantage. Their pitching staff is non-existent. Their starter, they have one bad starter after the next. So go in there and don't mess around. Like, don't go into Philly having lost 2 out of your last 3 or God forbid, 3 out of your last 3. Not that that would be the end of the world, but, I mean, come on. That's all I'm saying. Like, don't have what's been happening all season long happen again tonight, right? That's what we're trying to avoid here. We're trying to avoid the constant up and down, back and forth roller coaster ride that this season has been of highs and lows to continue. I don't want to see it. You don't want to see it. The Braves don't want to see it. But that's been the story of the season. It's been really high highs, really low lows. So C.J. Abrams is back in the lineup tonight. He's leading off. But no Josh Wood. Take advantage of that. Dude's got 30 home runs missing from their lineup. So you essentially got one dude in this lineup you need to worry about. And that's C.J. Abrams. Somebody named Dylan Lyle has 20 home runs. The next, Oren. So C.J. Abrams has 29. Lyle has 20. The next highest home run total in the lineup tonight for Washington is 10.

0: advantage of it. Stomp these dudes, right? Stomp these dudes. That's what I'm saying. Don't get cute. Just go in there and do what you need to do. And, Oren, you ready for the stats on their starting pitcher? Jake Irvin. He's 2-8 with a 5.62 ERA. Just do what you need to do. Beat him 4-0. That's what you should do tonight. 5-0. That should be the score tonight. Keep it simple. Keep it moving.
1: Gave up 5 earned runs the last time you faced the Braves. Well, let me rephrase that. Kind of an up and down thing with him. Last start against the Braves, he gave up 5 earned runs in 5 innings. The start before then, he gave up no earned runs in 5 innings.
0: Yeah, he sounds like a Braves pitcher.
1: Yeah.
0: You fit right in with this rotation.
1: Up and down against that Braves team.
0: So you could take away the nameplate and put B. Elder in there, and it would sound almost exactly the same, or G. Holmes, or M. Perez. Yeah, that's a story for another day.
1: So, yeah, he's got 2 wins this year. One of them is against the Braves.
0: That's funny. But he's got a 5.62 ERA and a 1.4 whip. Go beat him. Now, Smith Shawver, unfortunately, has not been good since he's come back, but he's better than Jake Irvin, I'll tell you that. So, Braves, that's really the messaging now. It's all good. Playoffs are a lock. Division, hopefully. You take care of business against Philly starting on Friday. But take these next 2 games and just do what you need to do. Go into Philly feeling good. And then go to war. You got a 4-gamer in that building. That's going to test you right there. You need good Bryce, you need good Grant, you need good Martin, whoever's starting, you need them on their A game. You can't have what happened last night with Elder. You can't have it. So 404-726-0929, that's what's going on in Braves country. Of course, we'll keep you posted as the game goes on tonight. Falcons fans, again, y'all have been absolutely blowing it up on the Twitters. I love it. Thank you. I appreciate it. I put out an innocuous tweet, Oren, at 11:04 this morning. With the initial 53-man roster set, parentheses for now, do you believe the Falcons have a playoff-caliber roster? 3 dozen comments later, here we are. Will Green, hell no. I love the Falcons, but anyone thinking the playoffs this year is delusional. Our defense is likely to be atrocious. We don't have a quarterback. The goal for this year is to evaluate Michael Penix Jr. That's it. Period. That's from Will. Scotty, probably not, because I'm not sure we have a playoff caliber quarterback. Penix might be one, but he hasn't been able to stay on the field long enough. DJ, not until we fix our O-line. Improve our run defense, solidify the quarterback, and confirm this new batch of rookies. Scully, hell nah. Ha ha. I love these birds and I'm riding, but we finna be

0: best shot. Once you have a sample size in the first four games, then you can see. Praying for the best. I'll read more of your comments as we go along. You can add yours to the mix here. Again, so many of you responding. I can't thank you enough. I really appreciate all the interaction. It is at C Thomas Radio. Give me a follow. We can chat all things Atlanta sports. So we're going to take your calls. 404-726-0929. Again, with the initial 53-man roster for now being set, do you believe the Falcons have a playoff caliber roster? I do. I don't like some of the decisions that they've made, keeping four quarterbacks, keeping two running backs on the active roster. Zach Harrison, I thought, had a place on this team. J.D. Bertrand, I did not. Offensive line, could use some upgrades. I like what they did, though, on the defensive line. Javon Dexter is going to be a big upgrade with Mason Smith in the middle. That's a lot of beef. Where's the beef? Well, it's right there in the middle now. About 640 pounds of it. Pretty good. Edge rush is a question. What does Z. Smith have left in the tank? What can Samson Abelcom give this team? I think the secondary is the area we're all the most comfortable with, especially with AV back in the mix, Billy Bowman getting back in the mix. That's a strong unit. They kept 13 DBs, though. That's a lot. That's a lot. But guys like Mike Ford, those are going to be special teams guys. We'll see, you know, if a Darnay Holmes gets elevated. I expect Cash Jones. I expect Tyler Goodson to be elevated. So I think it's a mixed bag. But I definitely think this team can make the playoffs this year with this roster. But, of course, that is said with the stipulation that they figure out this dang quarterback thing. Of course. That goes without saying. They have to figure it out. Now, the unfortunate thing for us this week here, Falcons fans, we ain't gonna know nothing that's going on at Flowery Branch. Nothing. N-O-T-H-I-N-G with an exclamation mark on it. They're working, but they ain't talking. And that unfortunately just makes it more difficult for us as we try to read the tea leaves and understand what's going on. You know, we'll talk to Joe Patrick. We'll talk to Daniel Flick tomorrow. We'll try to get the inside skinny from their sources. But in terms of the actual skinny of what's going on, nobody knows. So nobody knows what Penix is looking like. Nobody knows what Tua is looking like except for them in that building. And the unfortunate timing of it is it's the most pivotal week and we don't get the access that we've had all summer. Funny how that works out sometimes, isn't it? We don't have fresh sound from Kevin Stefanski to play today. Although I will say Ian Cunningham is going to speak tomorrow. So we will get that, and he's going to be on the radio station tomorrow with Andy and Randy. So we will obviously play that back for you. So we'll get something, but I don't think Ian Cunningham's going to open up the books and say, well, you know, Tua was 7-for-9 today in practice, but Penix, 12-for-14, huh? Huh? He's not going to do that, y'all. We're going to get very surface-level responses would be my guess. I don't think we're hearing from very many other people this week. We'll see. We'll see. I'll be pleasantly surprised if we do. But Ian Cunningham tomorrow, of course, on the radio station. All right, 404-726-0929. We've seen the initial 53. We've seen the initial P-Squad. Is this a playoff-caliber roster? You tell me. 404-726-0929. 92 on the game.
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2: 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Reports say that Cardinals running back and third overall pick Jeremiah Love is about 50-50 to play in the team's first game of the season. Love suffered an ankle injury in the Cardinals' first preseason game against the Raiders, where he had 14 touches. The Cardinals opened the season on the road against the Chargers on September 13th. I'm Adam Abdallah.
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7: We have some big delays building in Gwinnett County because of a crash affecting I-85, the northbound trip getting near Beaver Ruin Road. The right lane is blocked, and that's why you're really starting to get heavy from I-285. Update time in northeast Atlanta. Delays continue, but a crash we had on I-85 northbound near North Druid Hills has cleared from the left lane. I'm Neil Fiorito with Odyssey Atlanta Traffic.

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0: playoff caliber roster. Coleman leads us off. Coleman, what do you think?
1: I lead us off. Great. I agree with you, Turtle. Yes, we are a playoff team. You forgot about what you like about Harold Perkins Jr.
0: Sure.
1: Now, his vision. Yeah, Devon Diablo's in the middle. They're going to put him on the outside. They might put the other rookie on the other side because we don't have linebackers like that. But that makes you feel a little bit better. And then you could argue, Turtle, that we have the best DBs in the NFL. Like one of the teams that has the best, Xavier Watts, Jesse Bates, and then their corners. Like your Aaron Rodgers, I don't know, he's not going to throw over. I'm sitting here just thinking, debating on who we're playing game one. And it's Aaron Rodgers. They're not going to expect them to just sling the thing everywhere. Not on our DBs, it's a no-fly zone. Yeah. So, yes, I feel like we're great. I don't know what those other people were talking about. We're a playoff team, Turtle.
0: No, Coleman, I appreciate it, and thanks for calling in and bringing the good vibes to start off the show. Yeah, I mean, and Aaron Rodgers isn't the same guy anymore either, let's be honest. Could he still sling it down the field? Sure, but he's not, you know, whipping it all around the yard like he did when he was an MVP for all those years. Let's be honest about that. And, you know, they got DK, but I'm not overly worried about their receiving core, their running back. I mean, Pat Freiermuth's a good tight end. Darnell Washington's a good tight end. We know that from his days here in Athens. But, yeah, I mean, the Pittsburgh offense as a whole, it's not that scary, to Coleman's point. And, yeah, the two rookie linebackers, they're going to get a lot of playing time, Perkins and Daniels. One of them's, I think, going to start, probably Daniels. And then Perkins will be your third down switch-up backer. So Coleman's right. A lot of these rookies are going to have, I think, an instant strong impact. And then, of course, Avion and Zachariah Branch at receiver and corner, respectively. Sam is up next. Sam, what do you think? Playoff caliber roster or no?
2: Hell no. Okay. I think Falcons would be lucky to win six. You got first of all, you're starting off with a new coaching staff, a new offense, and you're running a new offense with your top two quarterbacks. Either one of them are liable to be out for the season on any given day. You know what I'm saying? If you have two quarterbacks, you have none. Well, we have four.
0: Yeah.
2: So that in and of itself should tell you what's going on. We have problems at both tackle positions. Jake Matthews is a good solid player, you know, but he's not getting any younger. He's not getting any better. We need to find a left tackle. We have basically nothing at right tackle. Walker is gone for the year. Peterson's out for half the year. So even if our defensive secondary is as good as people think it may be, if you can't rush the pass, if you have no pass rush, it doesn't matter who you have covering on the back end. You know,
0: so you don't think Smith has anything left in the tank, Sam?
2: Not enough to make up for what you're losing in Pearson and Walker. No, not enough to make up for that. And I mean, you know, then on top of that, you know, you're depending on the guys who led the Cleveland Browns for the last couple of years. So, you know, it's all about 2027. We'll have plenty of cap space. You know, one way or another, we will know about Michael Penix one way or the other. And, I mean, all the Falcons' only savior this year is that they're playing in the worst division in football.
0: Well, their schedule, and I appreciate the phone call, Sam, but the rest of that schedule is not easy. I mean, if you agree with Sam and you think that, you know, the roster has too many holes still to be a playoff-caliber roster, the schedule doesn't help that cause when you got to play the Bears and the Chiefs. You know, that's not exactly, you know, a nice homecoming. You got to go overseas and play Joe Burrow and Jamar Chase. Yeah, it's not exactly easy. But I'm just a little more optimistic than that. To me, you guys know how I feel. I don't give the Stefanski thing the last couple of years in Cleveland credence. He had nothing to work with. That roster was broken. Deshaun Watson eating up all that cap space. He had nothing. His best player on offense last year was a rookie tight end in Harold Fannin. I mean, that's just what it was. He comes here with a reset, brand new set of offensive weapons, a much better offensive line for all the, you know, for all the consternation we are making about right tackle, and fairly so. Juwan Taylor did not exactly acquit himself of all of the issues that were surrounding him by having those two false start penalties in the final preseason game, so I got to give Sam a tip of the cap there. He's right. You know, there are certain

0: certainly some things to worry about with this team, but do I think they can be a playoff caliber roster? I do. Another Sam up next. What do you think, Sam?
1: I am the exact opposite of the last Sam.
0: Okay.
1: I feel like I agree with you, Turtle, for sure, because I'm just like, I feel like we could go to the playoffs because anything is possible. I'm not going to sit up here and act like this isn't the best of the absolute best. This isn't any type of Pop Warner team. This is an NFL team versus 31 other NFL teams. So we're not going to sit up here and make it seem like, oh, we just can't go because of what we don't have. How about let's focus on what we do have? Let's actually have some optimism, because that's what I feel like a lot of these fans are lacking. Regardless of whatever hand that we are dealt, we deal with this every single year. We thought we had a great year last year. We had a winning record until what? Special teams. We got a few things on special teams cleaned up. We got the best kicker in the NFL right now today. Michael Penix has been cleared, and I've still been looking at his highlights. He's just great. All we need to see him do is what he had been doing already just for the whole season, if possible. I'm not going to sit up here and act like we're just so bad because of the guys we don't have. We're not going to sit up here and act like L.A. Rams aren't like one of the best teams there right now. So we can't compare ourselves to a very, very, very good team, but we also can't just compare ourselves and make it seem like we're the worst team in the NFL. We have solid guys on our team in certain positions, because this is football, and football has never changed. I don't care about people saying that this is a quarterback game. No, this is the same game that it's been straight up. And I'm not going to say, like, since it's been created, because, of course, certain things have changed. But, like, there are definitely more factors than just having the quarterback or just having this or just having that. Like, if it's a real team game, like, a lot of things go into having a good
0: team.
1: Well,
0: and, Sam, the other thing, too, is with this offense, the quarterback just needs to get the ball in the playmaker's hands. They don't need to be a hero. That's the other thing, too.
1: Exactly. Thank you. I'm glad that you made that main point. We're not going to sit up here and act like we don't have the best running back in the NFL. We can, and I'm like, dang, okay, I'm looking down the field. I'm like, dang, they ain't got nobody to throw to. Oh, my gosh. Is that Bijan Robinson with 5 feet in front of him with nobody there? Do they not know who that guy is? If Mike or whoever the quarterback was at the time could just look to their left, look to their right, and see Bijan Robinson right there, he's already going to make the first guy miss. He literally does it every single play. Makes the first guy miss, makes the second guy miss, makes the third guy miss. Like, how far do we need to go down the field to actually get into the red zone? Like, and then we got Kevin Stefanski. Like, I don't know if it was the last caller or the caller before him talking about Kevin Stefanski and his coaching record. Okay, the only other person in NFL history, and please correct me if I'm wrong because I'm not, you know, too burst up on, you know, other teams, but isn't Kevin Stefanski the only other coach who's had, like, a real, like, back-to-back winning season for Cleveland? And the other one was Bill Belichick or something like that? Or am I tripping?
0: No, I think you're right. And also, when was the last time the Falcons – appreciate the call, Sam. Oren, when was the last time the Falcons had a two-time coach of the year as their head coach? The answer would be, I believe, never. Come on, guys. Give him a chance. Just give him a chance. Like, just do your homework on what was going on those last 2 years in Cleveland. Good stuff there from Sam. All right, we'll catch a break here. Eric, Stoney, Court, you guys are up when we get back. Joe Patrick stops by.

0: Patrick stops by as well for his weekly spot. Is this roster a playoff caliber roster? We've seen the 53. We've seen the P squad. We've seen the tweaks they've made over the last 48 hours. Bringing guys in, letting guys go. Now with everything in the pot, take a look at it for me and tell me what you see. Is this a playoff caliber roster? 404-726-0929. More of your calls coming up. Joe Patrick as well. 92.9 The Game.
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3: Traffic in Fulton County tonight because of a crash on I-285 northbound inner loop before Highway 166. You have two left lanes blocked. Avoid it by using Highway 29 or the northbound side of I-85. Bartow County, a vehicle fire affecting I-75 northbound passing Allatoona Gateway. Only the left lane is getting by. Stick with Highway 41. That's a good alternate to avoid the very busy area. I'm Neil Fiorito with Odyssey Atlanta Traffic.
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0: slash Edge. I mean, that's what all those guys, they try to do with them. Some of them stand up, some of them put their hand in the dirt. Yeah. But Za'Darius Smith, Samson Abukam, Brandon Dorlus to a certain extent, those are going to be the guys that you're counting on to rush the passer until James Smith Jr. comes back. Now, E, I would not mind it if they brought in another guy, but I think, especially by getting rid of Zach Harrison, I think they're telling you that we think our defensive line is good.
1: Yeah.
0: Well, listen, man, I understand.
1: I see. I'm sorry. It went muted. I'm sorry. I didn't know. But like I said, though, I still think Cooper Rush. This is my last. The Cooper Rush, I still think he's going to start week one. I don't know what it is, but I have that feeling.
0: Cooper Rush.
1: Anyway, have a good day.
0: Appreciate it, E. Cooper Rush is going to start week one.
2: I see why he was signed.
0: Yeah,
2: he was
0: getting ready to
2: say something really wild.
0: He was winding up for the, like, Satchel Paige style with the hand over the head. He was winding up to give that take. E? Cooper Rush! No! That means everything went horribly wrong. No, no, no. We need to be more positive than that, Eric. No. And listen, to your first point, I wouldn't mind if they added more to the edge unit. I wouldn't mind it at all. I just think, again, just trying to read the tea leaves here, I just think that they think that they're good. That between Za'Darius Smith, between Samson Abukam, they're going to get Pierce back halfway through. You know, I think that they feel like they have enough to withstand the suspension for Pierce. That's what it seems like to me. But a lot of that just depends on what Za'Darius Smith has left in the tank, right? A lot of that just depends on if he can give you 4 sacks or if he gives you 8 or 9 sacks. That makes all the difference right there. Because, again, we did the calculus before. Jalen Walker had, what, 5.5 sacks last year? So if he takes a normal second-year incremental jump, you know, what does he finish with, 8.5, 9? That's a nice little increase from year 1 to year 2. So if Za'Darius Smith can, you know, turn back the clock a couple of years and come close to that, that's, you're making up at least the sack number difference. Now, again, the one thing we keep saying is it's the versatility piece, because Jalen Walker can play 3 positions. He can play hand in the dirt edge, he can play stand up edge, and he can play cover linebacker. And you're just not finding one player that can do all 3 of those things. But the edge room in general, a lot of it's just going to depend on what Smith has left. If he can be the guy, because remember, this dude's a 3-time Pro Bowler who's had double digit sacks, I think 4 or 5 times in his career, with a high watermark of like 13, 14, you know? So if he can even do 8 or 9, I think you'd have to be thrilled with that in terms of the defensive line. All right, let's go to Stoney up next. Stoney, what do you think about this roster? Playoffs or no?
3: Yeah, we definitely a playoff team, Turtle, because I think people forget last year, we beat the Rams at home. We was in a lot of close games. And if it wasn't because of, one thing we was missing last year, we all know, was coaching. If it wasn't because of field goals or kickoff coverages or whatever, we would have been a playoff team last year, I think. You know, it was just that we didn't have the coaching. And we was in a lot of close games with playoff teams and with the Super Bowl champs. So I think this year we got a coach that at least know some of the most fundamental basic things about football.
0: Yeah, and like all those stupid clock management penalties and all that stuff. All that's going to go away. You're right.
3: Exactly. And so he's not, you know, a happy-go-lucky, I just want to be accepted type of guy. You know, his attitude is that he's about business. You know what I'm saying? And not only that, man, a lot of teams are scared of us. You know what I'm saying? And it's they probably ain't worrying about the quarterback situation, but it's because of what is coming at them on offense, you know, because a lot of teams going to have to play that box because of Bijan, right? And so that's going to open up a lot of stuff downfield if we know how to get the ball downfield. We got Pitts. I think Pitts going to have a Pro Bowl year this year, simply because in this offense, you know, Stefanski highlights tight end, you know what I'm saying? And we got guys, we know we got, what's the name, Drake.

0: Yep. We got a few guys. I think Branch
1: Dotson,
0: is going to be definitely dangerous. Yeah, so I think we're ready on offense. And you know, the defense, I feel like, is ready to do some things, too. Because one thing about O'Brien, last year we didn't really have a type of defense that people were thinking that going to stand out. But he got them boys playing, man. Appreciate the call, man.
1: Yeah, appreciate it, Sonny. Thanks for checking in. Yeah, the defense, I think, is going to be maybe able to surprise us. I think that's where I'd put it right now. I'm not going to make any declarative statements because we haven't seen it yet. Interested to see how Daniels and Diablo would do as a starting pair at linebacker. Interested to see how the big guys up front hold their own and with live bullets coming at them. Secondary, I'm not worried about. But those first two levels, they have some questions. But again, I am really pleased over the last couple of weeks how, you know, I think the Falcons recognized, you know, we really need to beef up our run defense. And you went out and you traded for Mason Smith and you traded for Jervon Dexter. And you kind of reshaped the interior of your defensive line. And unfortunately, I think that made a guy like Zach Harrison in their minds expendable. But at the same time, you like what you have now. And you're going to be able to see what this unit can do. And then on offense, it's sort of the same thing, right? Like, we know Drake, we know Pitts, we know Bijan. What are we going to get from the other B-Rob? What are we going to get from Dotson? Is he going to be a true number two? What are we going to get from Branch? Is he going to be a true, you know, number three slot guy? We'll see. Court is up next. Court.
2: Turtle, you say you're leaning towards yes. The last caller says definitely yes, they are a playoff team. And as much as I want to tell you guys how much I disagree with that, I'm not going to crucify you guys. I'm not going to go the complete opposite direction. But this is what I am going to say. I'm no longer judging this team based off whether or not they could squeeze into the playoffs, because you're in the worst division in football. Sure, you can go 6-0 in this division. You can also go 0-6, but you can go 6-0 in this division and then squeeze out 2 to 3 more wins across the other 11 games, and you can squeeze into the playoffs.
1: But yeah, but hang on, Court. When you haven't made the playoffs in 8 years, do style points really matter?
2: No, they don't. But what it does is the same thing it's been doing for the past 5 or 6 years, which is giving this fan base a false reality that we're so close. Like the last caller just said, we were right there last year. You know, if it was just a few, yeah, you were right there from a wins and losses perspective, but from a playoff caliber contending teams, you're so far off. If you were in the NFC West, you'd be a 3-win team. You're not the echelon of team that a San Fran, LA, Seattle type team is. Look at Denver from preseason week 1. You're not even that.
1: Yeah, but you didn't expect
2: team.
1: That change to come overnight, right? This regime's got to get its foot in the door.
2: Right, which is why I think that people that make bold statements saying we're definitely a playoff team are underestimating the changes that have to take place. So,
1: but being like a playoff team and being a Super Bowl contender, there's a large leap between those two things, right?
2: Yes, it is. But you're a playoff team from the worst division in football. That's not really saying much. That's not saying that you're a consistent winner.
1: No, but Court, I got to let you run just because good back and forth as always. I got to let you go just because we're up against a break. But again, Oren, when you haven't made the, it's like saying I haven't eaten in 3 days, but the only thing I'm going to eat is a filet mignon. No, if somebody gives you Spam, you're going to eat it, right? You got to make the playoffs, right? I mean, are we really able to sit up here and pick and choose our, you know, our deli meat and our sides? No, you're going to get whatever they give you. You haven't made the playoffs in almost a decade. I don't care if you backdoor in. I don't care if you win in the worst division in football. I don't care if you're the lowest seeded playoff team. I don't care.

0: care about any of that. I don't care about any of that. You know what I care about? Breaking an 8-year playoff drought. Just get in, baby. It's like the old Al Davis line. Just win, baby. Just get in. I don't care. I don't care if Penix has 15 touchdowns and 15 interceptions. If you win 10 games and you get into the playoffs, great. All right? Well, that's, Court, you can disagree, but that's how I see it. All right, David, Adam, hang tight. You guys are up first as soon as we get back. Grab a line. Is this roster playoff caliber? You've seen the 53. You've seen the P-Squad. What is it in your opinion? You tell me. I think it is. 404-726-0929. More of your calls are next on 92.9 The Game.
1: Hey, guys, it's Bo in the Morning Shift. Coming up on Wednesday's show, we'll talk Braves Nationals. It's a Which One Wednesday. 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
4: Traffic at Norcross because of a stall on I-85 northbound near Jimmy Carter Boulevard, blocking the center lane. Southwest Atlanta, big delays with a crash and a vehicle fire. Only the left lane getting by on I-285 northbound inner loop near Highway 166. Avoid it. Stick with either Highway 29 or the northbound side of I-85. Sewanee, a truck fire. I-85 northbound near Highway 317. Be safe. I'm Neil Fiorito with Odyssey Atlanta Traffic.
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8: 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Thank you. Thank you.

0: of the day. Put your thinking caps on for me, y'all. Is this roster playoff caliber? Now that we've been able to parse through all the moves, 53, P-Squad, all the little dink-and-dunk moves they've made over the last 48 hours, and everything is pretty much set. Of course, we'll see some elevations and some send-downs once game day rolls around. We'll see a couple of more additions or subtractions. Zach Harrison cleared waivers, I believe, by the way. Interesting. Okay. So we'll see what happens there. 404-726-0929. I do think this is a playoff caliber roster. I do. This team, especially with the additions up front, the strong defensive secondary, the intrigue at wide receiver, we know once Tyler Goodson gets into the fold, that's as good of a 1-2-3 punch at running back as you have in the NFL. It's all about QB. And again, the unfortunate thing is the way this works now is we ain't going to know nothing. Those practices are behind a vault this week at Flowery Branch. There's no media, so our guys aren't there. Joe Patrick's not there. Mark Raimondi, Daniel Flick, Tori McElhaney. Well, she's in the building, but she's, you know, she's not getting all the details she usually does either. So it's unfortunate that we are awaiting a decision as big as QB1, but we're not going to get the skinny like we usually do. But Ian Cunningham will join the station tomorrow. Again, I don't expect him to drop any bombs. It would be nice if he did, but I would be floored if that happens. But of course, we'll still let you hear what he has to say. All right, let's get back to you. 404-726-0929. David, thanks for holding. David, you're up first.
1: Yes, I think the roster is playoff suitable, probably one and done, but playoff suitable.
0: Yeah.
1: With a giant question mark of quarterback. I think if you just have average performances at the quarterback position, there are enough skilled people, once you get the ball in their hands, that they can take care of business pretty well. In the division, the only offense I'm concerned about is Tampa Bay. I think Carolina and New Orleans are going to be pretty pedestrian offensive-wise and will rely on their defense, and that means the games will be close. And since the Falcons have the most accurate field goal kicker currently in the league, that'll make a difference. And since last year, they had brain fog at the end of the halves, and that cost them big time. And just normal behavior would have won the games back then. It didn't happen. So I think that will tip the difference. And not exactly a phenomenal record, but maybe 10 wins. You know, the wind blows the right way.
0: Yeah, David, and I appreciate the call. Thanks for leading off this segment. I think we'd all jump for joy if they won 9 or 10 games this year, right? Again, I know we had a previous caller who called in and said, like, well, you know, we're not ready to win big yet. Okay, did you think we were going to be? I don't. I'm just talking about playoffs. Playoffs? Yeah, just the playoffs, man. How about we run before we sprint? You know, or walk before we run, whatever analogy, crawl before we walk, you know, at this point. When you haven't made the playoffs and going up playoffs in a decade, how about you get there first, to David's point? Even if it is one and done, wouldn't it be nice just to have that feeling again? We let the Panthers have it last year. You know, screw them. Sorry, Panther fans. Our buddy Lil Cam out there. I know you're listening, but I just want to get back into the dance at this point. Again, this is my 6th season here in Atlanta covering the Falcons. I haven't covered a winning season or a playoff berth in my entire time covering the Falcons. I got to see a Georgia back-to-back title run and a Braves World Series, and I haven't seen the Falcons make the playoffs. Come on, man. Something's got to give, right? Big Lou up next. Big Lou.
2: How are you guys doing today?
0: What's up, man? What's going on?
2: Hey, listen, I've heard everybody talk about it, and you, the entire station, all shows have done a great job of covering the skill positions. Every position except for punter, I believe, has been discussed in depth. But I think that Kevin Stefanski's experience with a crap franchise and an exploded salary

0: recap, and he was a two-time coach of the year, so he knows how to coach. Just his experience coaching and what we had before is worth 2 to 3 wins. I'll let you speak on it. Thank you for taking my call.
1: I agree, because it was worth 2 to 3 losses last year with Raheem and Zach. Sorry, guys. I don't mean to be blunt, but I'm being blunt. Like, they did not do well last year. Raheem as a game day coach was very poor. Zach as a coach was very poor all around. It's unfortunate. It stunted the growth of Michael Penix Jr. It stunted the growth of some of our tertiary offensive weapons and really limited the potential of the team overall. I'm trying to be as diplomatic here as I can. I don't want to sound like one of my guys back home in New York. You know what? These coaches stink. But I feel like, you know, that's kind of where we were at the last couple of years here in Atlanta. It wasn't good. We were at a distinct coaching disadvantage every week. You know, I've never seen a team in all my life multiple times during a season come out of a commercial break and have to take a timeout because you couldn't get set. I mean, think about that. Multiple times in a season that happened. It's unheard of. It doesn't happen. But it happened here. So you're right. With the special teams gaffes, with the kicking problems, with the explosive returns that we were giving up every week, you combine that with the poor coaching. Ugh, it was ugly, right? Our buddy Tinker's up next. Tinker!
2: Hello!
1: Yo!
2: And unfortunately, I'm on that negative side of it. I do not think so. If they do make the playoffs, unfortunately, be with a losing record. And then if you did make it, all you're going to do is get yourself embarrassed. The best thing they could do with this roster is print it up, crumble it up, tape a dollar to it, so as you throw it away, you can say you lost something.
1: Wow. Tinker, jeez. Thanks for the call, buddy. Wow. I did not know Tinker was that down on the Falcons. Whoa. Tink, we got to get you to a remote, brother, and get a couple of cold ones in you. I think he had a long day on the field, man. I think he had a long day at his landscaping business. Dang. I didn't realize our buddy Tinker was so negative on the Falcon. Crumple a dollar up to it so you could say you lost something. That's a bar. Wow. Tinker, tell me how you really feel, brother. Man. I am nowhere near that pessimistic. I know some of you are, but listen. Does it help that we're in a bad division? Yeah, of course it does. But, you know, again, I just feel like when you haven't made the playoffs in 8 going on 9 years, the expression is beggars can't be choosers, right? I don't care what it looks like. I don't care.

0: I think Nick Folk gonna give us about 4 wins. Tavis Defense gonna give us about 2 or 3. So I guess that's about 7. But other than that, I think we're gonna be good.
1: Yeah, no, I appreciate it, man. Again, I'm a Stefanski guy. I look at what he did in Cleveland, and I say, imagine him doing that with this roster. And now he's going to get the opportunity. Again, Bill Belichick, Bill Cowher, whoever your coach is, you know, Bruce Arians, whoever you like, they're not winning with that roster in Cleveland the last couple of years. They're not doing it. You're only as good as the roster around you. Right? Bill Belichick and Bruce Arians had Tom Brady. You think that helped a little bit? Yeah, I think so. You know? Tony Dungy had Peyton Manning. Did that help? Yeah, well, I'd say a little bit. Little bit. That's what I'm saying, right? All right, 404-726-0929. 404-726-0929. Let's check on the Braves for you real quick before we catch a break. How about the Braves? Yeah! Ozzy, oi, oi, oi. 1-0 over the Nats as we head to the bottom of the second. Smith-Shawver got into a jam in the bottom of the first, but he was able to work out of it again. He hasn't been his usual dominant self since he's been back. So definitely we'll keep a close eye on this one. So it is 1-0 Braves in the bottom of the second. When we get back, if you're on hold, stay there. More of your calls, 404-726-0929. Phillip, Anthony, you guys are up first when we get back. Grab a line. Is this a playoff caliber roster? I think it is. I think it can be. I know a lot of y'all feel different. Some of y'all think it's because of the QB, the coach. You have your reasons, so talk to me. 404-726-0929. We've seen the 53. We've seen the P squad. What's your judgment call? Playoff caliber roster or not? 404-726-0929. Chris Thomas tonight, 92.9 The Game.
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0: to you in just a second. Chris Thomas tonight, Turtle, live in the Kia Studios. Listen, I get it. 8 years without the playoffs, coaching carousel, quarterback carousel, defense carousel. It hasn't been pretty here lately. And it's asking a lot to do the blind faith thing when you haven't had any results. Close but no cigar a couple of times, but for the most part, it's been a disaster. Highlighted by everything that happened with the drafting of Michael Penix Jr. and the signing of Kirk Cousins. I get it. So it's a lot to ask to just come on here and say, yes, Turtle, I believe this is a playoff caliber roster. Because you haven't seen it. You haven't seen it here since 2017. So I understand that it's a lot to ask of you to be just optimistic, period, and not have some doubt mixed in there. But I believe this regime is different. I do. Now, I could be wrong, but something tells me that Matt Ryan, Ian Cunningham, Kevin Stefanski, they know what they're doing, and they have a plan, and they're going to stick to it. And I believe in the plan, and I think it's a good one. And I like what they did this year, especially lately, adding to the defensive line, securing up the secondary. I think it's been good. Now, does it mean anything right now? No, we haven't seen it. So until we see it, it don't mean jack. And I get that. But at the end of the day, you got to just trust. And I know that's hard, but I trust them. I think this team has a vision and an image of what they want to do and what they want to be. And I think we can see some of that image starting to come together now that we've seen the 53-man roster and the practice squad. So what do you guys think? 404-726-0929. Phillip leads us off. Phillip.
1: What's up, Turtle?
0: Yo.
1: When are you going to come to Twin Peaks? You need to get somebody to sub for you and come to Twin Peaks one Friday.
0: Well, I'll put that little note in Mike Conti's ear. How about that?
1: Yeah, I really do enjoy your show. I think everybody just needs to pat the brakes a little bit. I feel like we're going to have a 10-win team, and I think we'll get this quarterback straightened out throughout the course of the year. But I feel very good about the chances we got. I think we're going to win the division. And that's all I got to say. Talk at you soon.
0: Yeah, appreciate it, Phillip. Thanks for the kind words, and thanks for calling up at 404-726-0929. Yeah, 10 wins is, I think, probably the ceiling. Not probably. I think 10 wins is the ceiling. But is it possible? Yeah. I don't think any one team in this division especially is that much better than any other one. To Phillip's point, I could see this team going 3-3 or 5-1 in the division. But then you'd obviously have to do more work against the non-divisional opponents, which are not easy. But do I think that this team is dead and buried? No, not even close. But some of y'all that call in with the, you know, with the 4-win team stuff, I just can't get there with you. I see too much talent on this roster on all three phases, especially with the improvements to special teams and coaching. I just think this team is in a good spot when it comes to roster construction and coaching. And that requires a general belief in Kevin Stefanski that I know some of you don't have, which is fine. He can earn it. He can earn it for you. But I'm willing to go a little bit further right now, I think, than some of you are comfortable with. And again, I get the comfortability piece of it. You know, when it's been almost a decade and you haven't made a playoff berth, there's a natural level of resistance. There's a natural level of trepidation. There's a natural level of hesitation when it comes to being all in. And that's fine. But I just think it's okay if you want to dip your toe in the side of the pool where we're being positive about this team. Like the water's just fine. We ain't going to bite. You can come into our side of the pool. But if you want to

0: stay on your side of the pool. I get that too, because it's a lot to ask again and again and again and again as a fan base to just dive in and show relentless optimism. It's a tough ask. But the thing is now, it's a new regime. It's a new coach. Matt Ryan's here as president. You know, you got new eyes, new hands on the quarterback. Hopefully that can fix him. Talking about Penix, of course. And I'm willing to say that I can give it a chance. I can give it a chance. What say you? Again, is this question of the night? Is this roster, now that we've seen the 53, the P squad, is this a playoff caliber roster? I want to know your honest truth. Anthony is up next. Anthony.
1: Absolutely not a playoff roster, man. And I'm going to say, when you say roster, you got to include the coaching staff in that, even though they're not a part of the 53, man. Let me tell you where you're making a big mistake, man. I'm a Steelers fan. Dogs are my second team, as long as they're not playing the Steelers. And you know what's going to happen that first game. But here's the problem with Stefanski. I know him well when he was with Cleveland, because we play him twice a year. You're giving him too much credit. Let me tell you what happened with that two-time coach of the year. One was Baker got hot. Baker is a baller, man. Cleveland made a drastic mistake with him. That guy is a top. I'm not saying he's elite, but he's right below that elite class of quarterbacks. He's definitely a top 10, top 12 quarterback right now in the NFL. This is where Cleveland's decimated in the quarterback position right now because of Stefanski. He wasn't the GM. He nodded off on that Deshaun trade. That Deshaun Watson trade, that turned out to be one of the worst contracts in NFL history, that guaranteed BS that he got, and giving Cleveland nothing, and you let Baker walk out the door. Baker beat the Pittsburgh Steelers in Pittsburgh in a playoff game, and they let the guy walk. Okay, that's how he got coach of the year, first of all. Baker balled out that year. Second time he got coach of the year, Joe Flacco, man, he can still sling it. He got hot, put together like 6 to 8 wins, and got him in the playoffs again. And they had problems at the quarterback position. They wasn't even expecting them to start. A lot of that had to do with Joe Flacco. After that, the wheels just were coming off. Okay, you're giving him a lot of credit. Like, he's not Sean McVay. He's not an offensive genius. He's not Andy Reid. He's not that. He's not even a McCarthy.
0: Anthony, I get it. I get it. And I appreciate you bringing a perspective to the program of somebody that, you know, watched him 2 times a year, and thanks for checking in. The stuff about Deshaun Watson, just, I don't think that's true. I don't think that's true. I think that was a Jimmy Haslam move.
2: He had to sign off of it to keep his job. That was a Haslam thing.
0: He didn't have a choice.
2: Him saying that, he just nodded okay with that. That's totally sort of underselling what the whole problem that was. Like, hey, if you want to coach here, you got to coach this guy, and you got to make it work if you want to be here. Yeah, so it's either you have a job or you don't have a job.
0: Right, and at that point, you know, what are you going to do? You sing for your supper and you do what you got to do. That's the unfortunate reality of having one of the worst ownership groups in the NFL.
2: The whole Baker thing, too, like Baker got hot and it was a mistake letting him go. I don't think Baker would have been the Baker that he is now if he had stayed in Cleveland.
0: He got forged in fire, so to speak. His stops in Carolina and L.A., that's what really clicked in for him, that he needs to learn how to be a true professional and dig in. Josh is up next. Josh.
3: What's up, Turtle?
0: Yo.
3: Hey, man, I done told you, I'm bullish on the Falcons this year, but we are definitely a playoff team, man. I feel like every position of need that we went into the offseason with, they upgraded. Okay, you need to improve your run defense. They brought in bigger, stronger dudes to do that on the defensive line. You brought in some rookies that are going to definitely make an impact this season, like immediate impacts on both sides of the ball. You upgraded your wide receiver room. You upgraded your, literally every position of need, your linebackers, and you have one of the best secondaries going into the season. So as long as everybody stays healthy, which is a very key component, I feel like it's...
0: Yeah, Josh, I just think people are having a problem given the recent history of the franchise, just saying, you know, before we've seen it, that like I feel comfortable trusting the organization. I think that's what it is.
3: I understand that, you know.

0: I get it. After so long of not, you know, seeing something, I get that you get conditioned to be negative, which a lot of these people are. Like, what's buddy name? What was it, Courtney or whatever, who's talking about the style in which you got to make it to the playoffs? This is not the BCS, man. You do not have to blow out people by 30 points no more to get into the playoffs. All you got to do is have a record that allows you to get in there. And once you get in there, all the, you know, you basically 0-0 again and whatever happens.
1: And then, Josh, and I appreciate the call as always, and then when you – when you haven't been in 8 years, that even gives you less room for style points. I don't care how they do it. Just do it. Just get in. All right, Jose will finish us off this segment. Jose, what's up? Jose. The lovely sounds of Jose and his turn signal are joining us this evening. All right, no problem. Jose, give us a call back. 404-726-0929. Better late than never. Joe Patrick is going to stop by the program and talk all things Falcons. I said AJ Smith-Shawver hasn't been looking so good. So this is what I opened the show talking about, y'all.

now, this is what I opened the show talking about, y'all. I quoted Randy McMichael. Just don't trick these games off before you go into Philly. And now you get two back-to-back really bad starts in a row. And you wonder why I still have my concerns about the pitching staff. Molly and Sale, that's great. Game one and two. What are you doing the rest of the series? Who are you throwing? Who do you trust? Perez? Holmes? Elder? Smith-Shawver? I don't trust any of those guys. It's not that they can't be good. It's that it is completely hit or miss. Now it's 4-1 in the top of the third. Nats up on the Braves. Not good. All right, Joe Patrick joins us next. More of your calls to 92.9 The Game.

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0: We found him. Joe Patrick joining us from Parts Unknown.
1: I've seen people to groove to Amy Grant twice tonight. I think that's really my scheme here. No, what's funny, Chris, it is one of those moments you pick up your phone and you're like, oh my God, it's like one of those dreams where you slept through class or whatever. But what's funny is that my phone was only about 10 feet away from me this entire time, and it was just going off, and I was completely oblivious to it. Just did not have it on me. The sad thing is the reason it wasn't on me is I was going to work out. That's why I pulled it out of my pocket, and then I left it, and then I just started watching TV.
0: So
1: I didn't work out, and I missed the segment.
0: So Andy and Randy are right about you then. That's what we're learning about this.
1: That's right. Yeah.
0: So you literally just fly by the seat of your pants, zero F's given radio with Joe Patrick. That's what it is.
1: The other thing is like, you know, with Atlanta United going on right now, training camp is just kind of crazy. I don't know what day it is at this point. And it feels that way, especially given all the Falcons news that's been flying around these last couple of days.
0: Well, you're right about that. All right. I've been thinking about how to phrase this first question here, and I've settled on this. By the time Sunday at 11 a.m. rolls around, when the active roster comes out, how many quarterbacks will be on it, and will four quarterbacks still be on the roster in general come week one?
1: I don't think it's possible come week one. I think something has to happen there, but not necessarily. I mean, it's possible. It would just be kind of be unprecedented what we've seen as of late. You know, it's interesting to me because I feel like there's going to be this kind of big bang that happens, and all of a sudden the quarterback carousel is just going to start turning because we have so many teams that are clearly just valuing these guys and holding on to them. And that's how it feels for the Falcons at this point. You know, it feels like they have assets in their pocket. Maybe they don't actually know the status of Michael Penix and what that's going to be come week one. And so that's kind of forcing their hand in some circumstances. But, you know, the other kind of factor with the Falcons right now is Jack Strand, where I feel like he's played well enough that he can't be one of the ones who leaves this roster. And so what options does that leave you with? It leaves you with Cooper Rush, who is, you know, obviously a candidate for to be off the roster, given the fact that he wasn't even on the roster when training camp really started, when players reported. Or is it going to be some movement with Tua Tagovailoa? And can the Falcons, or do they want to make that move? We only really know what's been reported kind of vaguely by these national reporters that have come out. But what we can take away from it is obviously that Tua hasn't played to a certain standard that the Falcons have expected. But it'll be very interesting to talk to Ian Cunningham tomorrow to really get some more kind of perspective on where the Falcons stand with him.
0: Do you feel like the decision to play in week one is Michael Penix's to make?
1: It's interesting phrasing, say to make. I guess so. I mean, like, I guess it would be, you know, up to him if he doesn't feel like he's ready. But I think that these things often are kind of the coaches and players kind of put their heads together and discuss it. And I don't know if it's really like two separate parties, but, you know, I'm sure Michael Penix will offer his opinion on kind of how he feels, what he feels like he can do. Talk about that with Tommy Rees and how they can or can't kind of develop a scheme around that. I don't think he is all that limited. For me, the big question is just whether his body is obviously going to hold up if he takes another hit. And I think that's probably the question that Michael Penix has about himself too. But unfortunately, it's just one of those physical realities that I just don't think you actually are ever going to know about that until you go out there and you get hit or you get your leg twisted and you just see.

0: what happens at the end of that. And hopefully it doesn't happen too often to Michael Penix, but the reality of the situation is that it's going to. And so, you know, he's going to have to get in there at some point, and he might not feel great about it. You know, there probably will be at least some uncertainty, at least some doubt in his mind about how he's going to hold up. But, you know, that's the kind of the point of this time, and what he's done in training camp, is try to eliminate as much of that doubt as possible.
1: The reason I bring it up and phrase it that way is because, unless I'm not understanding correctly, there aren't delineations of cleared. You're either cleared or you're not, Joe. Like that's my whole that's my whole thing.
0: Okay, yeah.
1: So that's kind of where I'm coming from.
0: But let me counter with this. I've heard this a lot, and it's like, to me, it's like why a player, you wouldn't play a preseason game after your first week of training camp, even though all the players are like cleared and are playing at their full capacity. It's still one thing to like only have been in that situation for a short period of time before you're thrust into a situation where there isn't really that much benefit for the Falcons given the risk. And, I don't know if like one series is even, you know, because I mean, you know, he's probably not going to get touched, or he's going to throw the ball away if anybody gets close to him. So it's not really even going to be super real in that respect. I think like one of the reasons why coaches want their quarterbacks in these situations is to get the operation, you know, hear the play call. Maybe there would be some of that benefit for Michael Penix as well. But I just don't think you were ever going to have a point where, you know, you were feeling like you just knew exactly what to expect, especially if you're Michael Penix going into your first real game back.
1: Joe, I think it's less about an evaluation thing from the coaches, and it's more about just getting him as comfortable as he could possibly be to play in a real game. And the closest, like, adrenaline rush feeling, managing emotions, dealing with, you know, live bodies coming at you in real time would have been to have gotten a series or two in that preseason game. It's just not, it's never going to be the same in practice. It's just not.
0: I get it. I just like, you know, these guys, they understand that it's preseason. Like there's always just going to be a difference between like what is a real game for them. And, you know, like I think preseason is special for a lot of football players who probably know they're a long shot to ever get that actual opportunity in NFL. But like Michael Penix has played NFL games. So he would approach this in his mind, I think, like a training session. You know, it's more dressed up. You know, you're in the uniforms and everything, but I think that he knows it's a whole nother world coming come the regular season, especially look at Chris, week one, Pittsburgh, TJ Watt going up against Juwan Taylor, who missed half a training camp. I mean, that's, I think, something else the Falcons have to take into consideration when they think about who they feel comfortable starting week one.
1: Speaking of which, how concerned were you after seeing two false start penalties from him?
0: Yeah, that was concerning. I mean, it's exactly what's on the cons on the scouting report for him, right? So you never like to see that kind of rear its ugly head. And honestly, I don't know if you felt this way, Chris, watching it, but I was like, yeah, that happened, and it's going to keep happening. Like, it just feels like it's part of his game, and for better or for worse. You know, obviously for worse, you don't want it to happen, but if it helps him at least, you know, be an above-average pass protector from the blind side, I guess you just kind of have to take it at this point. But it seems like one of those things where it is what it is.
1: Well, knowing the Falcons, it'll come during the drive where they're trying to tie the game with 6 minutes left in the fourth quarter. That's exactly when it'll rear its ugly head. All right, another game day versus 53 question. They're going to have Tyler Goodson on the active roster for week one, you think, right?
0: Yeah, for sure. 100%, I would say.
1: Yeah, that's
0: I like because not only I think there's a good chance he's actually not just on the active, like he's returning kicks, I think, for you come week one. And if he does a good job of that, he is going to be signing a full contract in about 4 weeks. I expect someone like Tyler Goodson to get elevated, and then, you know, sign a contract. And having the 4 weeks gives the Falcons a little bit of flexibility, a little bit of time to see how things do shake out on the roster with injuries and whatnot. And I will say this, for all the consternation that there's been, you know, especially after the Zach Harrison wave, the Falcons haven't actually lost anybody. Like nobody's been claimed, at least as far as I know from what I've read, from the Falcons. So these are the players that they want right now.
1: Yeah, the guys that I saw that made other teams are, I think, Josh Simon signed somewhere else. Carlos.
0: Oh, did he? Okay, I didn't even see that one.
1: Yeah, there's been a couple. There's been

0: No, but not okay. Not like Josh, you know, the guys that we would have been concerned about, like a Josh Woods or a Cash Jones or somebody like that.
1: Yeah, or Tyler Goodson, for example,
0: if they hadn't made it. Yeah, so a couple of guys.
1: And I would think that Zach Harrison probably gets picked up as well, but, you know.
0: I actually think he may have cleared waivers. But
1: oh, really? Could he have already? I guess he would have cleared today. I haven't really been up as much on the news, but that would be interesting. That's certainly also going to be a topic of discussion with Ian Cunningham tomorrow.
0: Yeah, he's eligible to, according to a bunch of people out there, he was not claimed he's eligible to sign on practice squads now. I guess, Joe, to dive a little deeper into that, I mean, it has to be injury related, right? I mean, what's the other rationalization? Is there even one to make?
1: No, I think like it is worth, you know, it was shocking to see. It was shocking to me, you know, and like I said, they cut the guy. He's got a nickname. He's got a Nate Ollie nickname. He's the ambassador of strain. You can't just cut the ambassador of strain. But, you know, no, the reality is nobody's actually really seen him play since he suffered this knee injury, you know, a knee injury that cost him his season. And you just never know how players are going to recover. I know it's very easy to just kind of think about it in like a video game terms. And it's like, you know, the injury is for a certain period of time. And when a player is back, they're back, and then they're full attributes again. But that's really not necessarily how it always works. And so we just don't know. I can't even make any sort of argument other than that. I was going to say, and maybe the play just wasn't there, but like, I don't know. I can't imagine that because he looked so powerful and so good when he was at his best. And certainly one of, like, he really did. I felt like when Nate Ollie wanted out of his defensive lineman, which was to create that penetration, get in the backfield. He had tons of just increasing amounts of sacks and tackles for loss. So, but you know, clearly the Falcons, maybe they're kind of reimagining kind of the way they want their defensive line to function within their defense, and maybe leave their be bigger bodied and leave their linebackers a little bit more room to run, especially young guys like Harold Perkins Jr., who's a little undersized.
0: Well, between Jervon Dexter and Mason Smith, they added about, you know, 13 feet and 650 pounds of mass.
1: Yeah, those guys are huge. I mean, Mason Smith is enormous. He stands out amongst other football players on a football field.
0: Yeah, it's pretty amazing that they went from that being something that was a major concern to now it's like, hey, well, you know, we're as thick as anybody in the NFL now when we're going up the middle. Maybe another reason, Joe,
1: Chris, the thing is, but Zach Harris was also huge. So I don't even know it. You know, it's like.
0: But he was more versatile, right? Like, because he was a guy that could get to the quarterback a little bit and occupy some space. But those two guys in the middle are there to do one thing. They're there to, to eat. And if they get sacks, that's a bonus.
1: And to this point of the defensive line potentially, you know, wanting it to be a little bit bigger, a little bit stouter, Brandon Dorlus is listed on the Falcons' depth chart as an edge, and he's definitely been playing more like as a big edge, basically, maybe like heads up over a tight end or something. Then, you know, he's done that more, I feel like, than we've seen him prior. So I think that that also could speak to them maybe having a different vision for their defensive line.
0: Another thing to add on to this conversation as we're talking with Joe Patrick, make sure you check out Joe Patrick on Football, wherever you get your pods, and YouTube. I mean, that number 13, I know it's a little adjusted now, but 13 DBs, I mean, with that many guys in the DB room, you know, you have to make some sacrifices somewhere.
1: Yeah, and that's really where it hurts is with the Zach Harrison wave. And I just bring it up, you know, it's because he was so productive. But it's hard to see that happen. And, you know, guys like Mike Ford are still on the roster. It's not that, like, Mike Ford, I don't want to, like, diminish what he does, but he's not really, like, you know, he's a special teamer. He's not really, like, someone you are used to seeing on the field down and down out making plays. And so, yeah, that can be a little bit tough, but I think that the reason why you have so many DBs on there is because of the special teams. And the confounding one was Billy Bowman, but, you know, he passes his physical. I still find it hard to believe that he'll be, like, one of your best options to play in a game within 4 weeks, but that seems to me to be kind of the calculus for the situation that he's in, being on the 53-man roster. So that'll be fascinating.
0: Wait, Joe, you're saying you can come back sooner than expected from injury? Wait a minute. Wait a minute. So a guy that we mentioned before, Josh Simon, are you surprised that they only went with the three vets in the

0: tight end room and they didn't give one of these guys? Because there was a couple of guys, Muse, Velling, Simon. Are you surprised none of those guys got a shot?
1: I thought there was a chance. I actually put Nick Muse on mine, and he was a tight end that they picked up during training camp. But I just thought he had done a really good job, specifically on special teams. I thought he would be on the team for special teams and for blocking, basically. But I'm not surprised with Josh Simon. I know he played pretty well in the preseason games, but he's one I have a lot of notes in my notebook about just drop passes. He had one of the most egregious ones I've seen, frankly, in OTAs, dropped like a 50-yard touchdown bomb wide open. So just had some issues, I think, there. But, best of luck to him. And I think the Falcons more value the blockers and the kind of all-rounders for the practice squad that they can insert if, you know, guys like Charlie Warner and Austin Hooper are more likely to, like, take some damage.
0: All right, so before I let you go, a guy I think we're all happy for to see make the squad is Chris Blair. He's been around for a while now. He's been a guy that's been really good in a few different preseasons now. But, I mean, realistically, as a wide receiver 5/special teams guy, how many balls – you think he could actually get some balls coming his way?
1: No, I only think – I think it would have – there would have to be an injury situation. I don't know if it would have to be to Drake or some other receiver, because I don't know exactly how they're going to kind of use their guys in terms of what roles. But I think he's like a pretty – like solid backup X receiver. He's probably going to be a gunner and stuff on special teams, but would be hard for me to really see him finding his way on the field regularly unless there's an injury. But if it is the right kind of injury, I think he is the replacement that you would need basically to hold down a pretty consistent role. So, but I wouldn't really expect him to be part of the Falcons passing attack if everybody's healthy.
0: All right. So real quick, before I let you go, we know Ian Cunningham's going to speak tomorrow. Is there anything that we know of for the rest of the week? Because, I mean, we're all chomping at the bit for any information we can get on what's going on. I know it's like almost like a perfect storm, Joe, like the week of practice where we have no media availability
1: it's
0: at practice
1: me.
0: Is the week it's, where the I, most intense part of the quarterback battle is
1: happening. I was like pacing around today, Chris. I like don't know what to do with myself because I know that there's obviously so much news happening, things happening, like palace drama happening within the team, and there's one media availability this week, and it's with Ian Cunningham tomorrow and his assistant, Jeff Scott. So, but, you know, that'll be valuable. But, yeah, it's like that for every team in the NFL, by the way, this week. There's just no practices are being viewed by media. So it also gives the Falcons coaching staff a fascinating kind of situation to just have the doors closed and, you know, figure out this quarterback situation.
0: Yeah, I was joking around before. I was like, Ian Cunningham's not going to come on the station tomorrow and be like, oh, yeah, so Tua was 8 for 11 in practice, and Penix was 12 for 15. No, they're not going to do that. All right, Joe, appreciate it. Go work out, my friend. Don't wake up tomorrow being mad at yourself that you didn't get it in at the gym.
1: Okay. I'll go.
0: All right, my friend. We'll talk next week. Thanks.
1: All right,
0: that is Joe Patrick there. He was like, yeah, put my phone down, got lazy, just sat on the couch eating Doritos instead of going to the gym, and I missed our spot. My bad. Hey, man. You know what, Oren? I appreciate the honesty. All right, Braves are down, but are they out? We'll talk about it. We'll take more of your calls. We'll also hear from Tony Gwynn Jr. What does he think about the Braves' postseason aspirations? That's all coming up next on 92.9 The Game.
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